Well, Pelagic and Witte here with you. Going to be a sub in for the Crown. We're going to see Will Cleary come on for Harry Toffolo here. I don't know if there was anything that was bothering Toffolo necessarily, but Cleary's going to come on at

0: twice to get into that position.
1: 62nd minute. Wouldn't necessarily call it punitive when it comes to the contact, but it is one that definitely could have gone either way. 62nd minute. I think if that one's called, you don't mind it, but if it's not called, you don't mind it either. It's basically up in the judgment of the referee.
0: I'm okay with the no call on that one, and even more so seeing Toklamadi in that position fighting. Toklamadi knows Goodwin is on his heels. Goodwin is a number who really makes himself available in the attack, and Toklamadi just hasn't done that too much. He wants the ball at his feet. He wants to dribble players on 1v1. A little different of a profile than Goodwin in this game so far. Toklamadi has shown promise only two or three times.
1: 63rd minute, Charlotte up 2-0. Played to the middle. It's taken by Kessler after an errant pass by New York. Comes back to Kalina, who's got it on his boots. Now Kessler sending it down the left flank towards Abada, out of play. This portion of the match is brought to you by Smith Turf and Irrigation, an official partner of Charlotte FC, leading provider of professional equipment, irrigation, and landscape products for professionals across the Carolinas. 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Again, this game has evened out a heck of a lot more than it was in the meat of the match. Sent down the right side for Dylan Nealis. Nealis with a cross toward the middle. It comes to Forsberg in the area. Forsberg byline hit it off the left side of the cage. Kalina did get a touch on it, and as a result, it will be a corner kick for Red Bulls. It'll just add to the save counter for Kalina, which now sits at 5. 64th minute. It'll be Emil Forsberg to put an in-swinging corner. The goal to our right. Forsberg toward the middle, headed by Kessler out of the area. Charlotte has done so well surviving against Red Bulls, hoping the dam does not break right now and hoping they can do some more also to create on their side after being the real aggressor in the opening dozen minutes. On the right side, Byrne. Back to Kalina. Kessler from his keeper. Now left side, Cleary, just recently inserted into the game for Toffolo. Don't know if there's anything wrong with Harry, but it's kind of, oh, Kalina had it knocked away from him by Forsberg. It's Hall back to Forsberg in the area, and Kalina does well to collect it. But man, oh man, that was almost a catastrophic moment from the Charlotte keeper.
0: Kalina just not paying attention as Forsberg closes down that space, and Forsberg sails that ball way too high. Still 2-0, but a very close call.
1: 65th minute. Charlotte evades certain danger. Kessler. Now Cleary. Sent down the middle. Knocked down by Che. Pirouetting it is Mometi. Doncor, right side into the attacking half for Cal. Now Nealis, triangular passing for Doncor, and now Cal on the right flank. Doncor closer to the middle. Middle of the park for Bazan. Bazan, after getting it back from Forsberg. 66th minute, Charlotte up a pair. Right side, Cal, up against Abada. Right side of the box, top of the box pass for Mometi. Trying to get it back to Cal. Abada got a touch on it. Cal got it toward his middle. In a flurry of bodies, Nealis went down. Kept alive by Mometi. It's Biel who comes up with it for Charlotte, and now they're off and running. It's Abada. Long send to the right side for some open space, but a little bit too far ahead of Vargas. Throws his hands up saying, man, that pass could have been a little closer. But Horvath is closest to it for New York, the goalkeeper. Seems like any time Charlotte gets the ball, they are wanting to run out in transition no matter what.
0: Yeah, Charlotte wants to be really direct in this game, and it's very clear that Charlotte is best against the Red Bull when the Red Bull are down a few men. They feel like they are Red Bull's weak in the transition game. And that's great because it's clear that it's working best in their favor. However, you still got to balance it out with keeping some of this possession because not every time do you put a direct ball in is it going to go in your favor, and that's just going to give the Red Bull an opportunity to win possession, and they've been good at that tonight.
1: Red Bull is prepping a triple sub right now. The touchline to our

0: right. 67th minute. They have possession in the attacking half. Play to the middle. Now back to Nealis on the flank. You see former Charlotte FC player Jaquiel Marshall-Ruddy set to come on. He was one of our favorites last year. 67th minute. Che. Now middle of the park for Cal. Cal, right central channel. Now on the right-hand flank for Nealis. Nealis up against Cleary. Nealis with a cross into the area. It's headed by Westwood to the middle for Doncor. Doncor near the arc, played to the middle. It was De La Torre who got a touch on it falling down, but did enough with that touch to get it away from New York and into the boots of Liel Abada. It's Cleary. Cleary coming down the left side is knocked down by Nealis and a free kick. And Cleary did play a little bit of, I guess, hybrid left back, if you would call it, after Schnegg went down with that red card against New England. So he has a little bit of experience playing that, but this is definitely a little bit more unorthodox. We see Mohamed Sofo come on for Cade Cal. We're going to see an MLS debut for Mihair Jimenez, who comes on as well for New York. And we're going to see Marshall Ruddy come on for somebody we believe in the back line for Red Bulls. And now Dylan Nealis might be at least a clue on that, as he is down on the play. It looks like he probably is the one who's going to come out for Jaquiel Marshall Ruddy. Nealis saying something to the effect of wanting a foul call. This portion of the match is brought to you by Dr. Ted Injury Law, a licensed chiropractic physician who practices law and the go-to choice for folks who have been injured in car accidents, personal injury, wrongful death, or any other medical malpractice. If you or someone you love has been in a car accident, call the lawyer who is also a doctor and understands injuries, 1-800-MY-DR-TED. He's saying that he got knocked by Cleary as Cleary was going to the ground. The referee said nothing about it.
1: And Neil is getting some attention on that left leg as this gives a break for both sides of the ball to get together, to have some conversations about what needs to improve here with 20 minutes left on the clock in regulation. And for Charlotte, it's just dominating the possession a little bit more. The numbers haven't changed since the first half. The Red Bulls certainly with that dominating number, 61% of the ball.
0: So it will be Nealis coming off, Marshall Ruddy coming on, Cal coming off, Mohamed Sofo coming on. And the final sub we will see is Mihair Jimenez coming on as well. Don't know who... Don't know who he is coming on for until we see it now. He's coming on for Forsberg is what it is. So Mihair Jimenez, Panamanian youth international on loan from Plaza Amador, which has become a bit of a pipeline for this Red Bull side. They've got a couple of players from there. We're going to see a Charlotte FC substitution now with this long delay. Jabril Gianni is going to come on and replace Luca De La Torre. We are in the 71st minute, Charlotte 2, Red Bull 0. With Charlotte, we got goal, and we see Liel Abada has come off as well, too, for Charlotte FC as well. So another sub has come on there. For the crown, as they've used the second sub instance. It'll be Tiger Smalls who comes on for Liel Abada. Sent down the left side. Middle of the park for Westwood. Headed by Gianni. It's touched by Abada. It's Toklamati. Tiger Small is going to play on the right side, moving Vargas over to his left side. Vargas has shown the ability that he can play either side, but Small is a little bit more on that right.
1: Interesting decision by Smith to put for Tiger Smalls into this game instead of for Rodolfo Aloco. I've really enjoyed what Aloco can bring in terms of energy, and that's one thing that this game lacks is that extra step and that extra energy. Smith felt that Oloko was a little too energetic as soon as he entered the match on Wednesday and then settled into the game. However, any level of energy right now would really plug something for Charlotte.
0: 72nd minute. Tiger Smalls is still looking for his first MLS goal as a Crown player. He has scored in two matches for them outside of MLS play. Scored a goal against Monterrey last year in the League's Cup and scored against DC in the U.S. Open Cup last season. 73rd minute. New York possession. Doncor straddling the halfway line. Julian Bazan. Coming across the right side is Che for Sofo and now Marshall Ruddy. Marshall Ruddy with a chance to cross. Back post it came all the way through. Nobody making a play on it until Dos Santos has it for New York. On the left side with it is Julian Hall. Middle of the park, Marshall Ruddy. Now Doncor coming into the area with it. It was Mometi, it was a Hall rather, who got it. And then a foul is called on Red Bull, knocking down Morris and Adjiman. Red Bull fans cannot believe it. They're saying that Morrison slipped and was not fouled. Benefits the Crown either way, and Morrison now holding his heel.
1: Definitely a good call by the referee here. And Morrison's the one with possession of the ball. He looks to clear it. And there is no foul there. That is an odd call by the referee.
0: It's weird because of the way he fell, it looked like he was fouled initially, but looked like more he picked up a divot on the on the field. So the Red Bull fans might have a bit of a beef. Either way, it benefits the Crown. If I had a dollar for every one of those that went against us in a negative way, I'm not going to sit here I'm not going to sit here and bemoan that one.
1: It's been a well-refereed game so far. And the Red Bull haven't been this super physical team that we're used to them being. A lot of that is head coach Michael Bradley coming in and changing a lot of the tactics. Mm-hmm. However, that core of what the Red Bull are seems to not be the way that they play anymore, for better or for worse.
0: I think it's, again, the youthfulness. They want to be a lot more... They want to be a lot more dynamic. They don't want to necessarily be that physical, brutish team doing a lot of the aerial stuff. It's a lot different.
1: It's a lot different. And like you said, there's a lot of youth on this team right now, which definitely changes the look of a team.
0: Morrison gets a little bit caught out of space here as now come Red Bull down the middle. Morrison does get stuck in, though, and is able to get it away from his defender, but not so much to where they can get possession back. It's escorted back now into the middle. For Doncor of Red Bull, right side for Sofo into the area. Sofo taking a shot, blocked down by Jabril Gianni. 75th minute. Jaquiel Marshall-Ruddy, the ex-Crown loanee. Now Mometi. One quarter hour remains in open play, and Charlotte clinging to the 2-0 lead that they've held since the 12th minute of this game. Sofo, long pass diagonally back to the middle. For Julian Bazan. Left side, Dos Santos, the left side of the box. Cross in the middle, headed away by Kessler. Nicely done by Kessler. He has had a very nice game in his debut.
1: Kessler is very, very calm on and off the ball. I love his presence on this back line. He's done a great job of clearing balls, connecting balls to feet when he's in dangerous spots. Great addition.
0: Here's Marshall Ruddy on the right side for Sofo. Sofo, one against two defenders with Marshall Ruddy behind him. He'll pass it to Jaquiel. Now Jack coming toward the middle. Pass back to the center circle for Bazan. Left side, Doncor. Further left for Rubalcaba. Now Hall. Top of the box, Mometi. Crunched by Gianni. And a yellow card's going to come on New York Red Bulls with Mometi getting whistled for a foul.
1: a tactical foul by Mamedi. He knows that as soon as this ball gets picked up by Smalls, there's an opportunity for Charlotte going out the other way, because that's where Red Bulls struggle in transition against teams.
0: I want to take a moment to recognize Thompson and their incredible work they do for children in foster care. The mission is simple but powerful, providing a caring home for every foster child across the Carolinas. They've been trusted in our communities for 140 years. You can get involved at thompsoncff.org. 77th minute of this match, Charlotte 2, New York 0. On goals from Pep Biel and Ashley Westwood in this game. Morrison will free kick it down the right side towards Smalls. Played in the middle by Gianni. He stuck to it. Westwood now middle of the park. Vargas. Here's Toklamati. Leaving it for Pep Biel. Couldn't take it with him. And instead, back comes Red Bull. Open space pass, leading ball for Jaquiel Marshall-Ruddy. Now down the right side for Sofo. Sofo takes a chip across the left side of the box, but it goes beyond Kalina and the cage and goes harmlessly away over the byline for a goal kick to Charlotte.
1: Red Bulls are missing a ton of their opportunities. They have been right in front of their face to get a shot on target and completely miss. That's uncharacteristic of a number like Sofo. Forsberg had one very similar. It was an errant idea by Kalina. He hung onto the ball for too long, and Forsberg sails the ball.
0: Middle of the park for Mamedi. Now Doncor, right side Sofo. Sofo stutter steps against Cleary. Try to cross. It's blocked down by the rookie from Stanford. And Vargas clears it away from danger. It's held up by Toklamati. Toklamati's wanting a foul on Shea. Nothing given. He's got his palms to his palms raised to the sky, looking at Rosendo Mendoza saying, man, it's all over my back. I can't do anything with the ball. But instead, now Red Bull come forward. Pass forward. It's knocked away by Cleary. And here comes Toklamati out of the back. Right side, Pep Biel. Pep with a chop towards Jabril Gianni. Gianni with the ball in front of him with a lead. Jabril coming down the left side with it. Didi with a chance to cross. Instead, tried to bait the man to try and foul him or knock it out of play. And instead, it was meekly caught by Horvath on a clearance attempt. 79th minute. Back come Red Bulls. In the middle of the park, it's now Justin Shea. This portion of the match is brought to you by Atrium Health. The big ones, the little ones, the ones in between. Enjoy all of life's moments with health care that's more than medicine. From Atrium Health, your official health care partner of Charlotte FC. We cross over into the 80th minute. Doncor for Sofo. Now back to the halfway line, Shea. And now Bazan. New York Red Bulls have had 63% of the possession. That's a number that's basically held for the entirety of the last 70 minutes of this match.
1: A great build by the Red Bull from the central channel. Charlotte dropping all their numbers defensively. Their lines look great. The question is, can Charlotte just get on the ball and not have to worry too much in these remaining 10 minutes and dominate a little bit more of this possession and build up through the thirds? And the big question mark is, can Charlotte see out this game with a clean sheet? That would be huge in terms of the confidence.
0: Set down the right side, leading ball for Mohamed Sofo. He's got to do well to try and get it kept in. He does keep it in, but did a little bit too much effort to keep it in. It was taken by Will Cleary after he did save it on the right byline. Cleary from Kessler. Now Kessler clears it away down the left side into the stands in front of us. Homecoming for Kessler. It is Doncor now right side for Sofo. They're going to say he's offside. I thought he was. He had gotten behind the lines, definitely. And the Crown do well to play the offside trap against him. The shots in this game, 18-4 in favor of the Red Bulls. 5 Christian Kalina saves. Charlotte with 3 shots on target. 2 of them in the back of the net. Horvath's only had to make 1 real save in this game. Well, he had to make 3, but he only made 1.
1: This has definitely been in Red Bull's favor in terms of the shots. 18, had 12 in the first half. And Charlotte, is really struggling on the offensive side of the ball. Toklamati has not really been able to create much here in this second half, and Goodwin is coming in for the substitution. This is going to be a good check for Charlotte. How can Goodwin come in and really affect the box?
0: Archie Goodwin coming on, as is Brant Bronico coming on for Pep Biel. So Charlotte FC electing to be a little bit more defensive in this last 8.5 minutes. Even though Bronico can play the 10, he is on there to run around and cause havoc on defense. 82nd minute, New York possession. They're in the back line and coming across the halfway line. It's Marshall Ruddy chopping it down the left side to Ruvalcaba. Ruvalcaba coming into the area with it, crossed by Dos Santos in the area, knocked away by Hall. A shot through traffic, it's knocked down. A rebound goes up, and it's missed wildly by Julian Hall. But that represented another golden opportunity that Red Bull can't seem to fire on.
1: That's a great take by the Red Bull to get this ball inside of the area. Initially missed by Hall, trying to follow it through, but doesn't get his chest over it. Charlotte has evaded so many opportunities by the Red Bull, and every single opportunity from the Red Bull comes from the wide areas, comes back inside, bounces back out. It's been a great build. Red Bull just cannot complete that final piece.
0: I'd say a much more clinical team
1: for sure
0: would have been in a better position than Red Bull find themselves in the 83rd minute. But Charlotte, all they care about is getting the 3 points. Middle of the park, Westwood, left side, Vargas. More subs to come for New York. Next dead ball sent to the middle toward Bronico. Goodwin does well to race after it and keep it alive. Goodwin, with the Tasmanian Devil speed, can't seem to get beyond his last man of defense. 7 minutes to go in open play. It's Hall. Middle of the park, Doncor. Right side, Sofo. Sofo into the area. Right side, Doncor with a cross. Chipped over the bar, out of play. And now another goal kick to Charlotte. And the two more subs to come on for Red Bulls. It'll be Omar Valencia coming on for Matthew Dos Santos at left back. And the last sub they will make is Andy Rojas, Costa Rican international, who will come on for George Ruvalcaba. Again, this is more of that Red Bull youth movement. This is the Red Bull side who, under Michael Bradley, won the MLS Next Pro Cup last season. And as a result of that victory, Michael Bradley got a promotion to the first team. Yellow cards coming for a 50-50 challenge on the ball after that goal kick. It is against Red Bulls. And was knocking down Tiger Smalls on the play.
1: Michael Bradley, a product of MLS, and certainly wants to continue to see this league do well. So I see him continuing to use Red Bull too, and making sure those numbers can be a big part of the first team and continuing to grow the game of soccer here through the States, making sure the talent here in the States is good. You see it on the world stage. That's a big conversation that's being had right now after the U.S. men's national team performance. How can they be in that top five window, a top team nationally? Well, that's about growing not just this league, but players who are natural born here in the States and making sure they're getting the right growth and the right attention as young players to be some of the best in the world one day.
0: It was Omar Valencia who got the yellow card on it. Charlotte, unfortunately, can't do anything with the free kick as Byrne literally just chops it out of play down the right side. Thrown in towards Julian Hall and knocked away by Smalls, out of play. Another throw in for Red Bulls. Less than five to play in open play. Don't know how much stoppage time we're going to have. We haven't had a lot of injury time to really speak of here in the second half. Be a free kick that comes to the Red Bulls. Just short of the halfway line. Every morning, WSOC TV9 meteorologist Keith Munday knows your full-day forecast right down in your neighborhood with the only live local radar. Keith gives you early warnings, an exclusive storm track, and get prepared for your day with Keith Munday on Channel 9 Eyewitness News from 4:30 until 7. We're in the 86th minute. It's Charlotte with a 2-0 lead on New York Red Bulls. It's been that way since the 12th minute. Coming down the left side is Valencia. Middle of the park pass, right side for Sofo into the area. Sofo takes a shot, missed it over the right side of the cage. Cleary did well to play his angle wide enough that all Sofo had a chance to do was play it short side into Kalina, but that's still way too dangerous an opportunity that Charlotte wants to see this late in the match.
1: Good defensive effort by Will Cleary to keep Sofo wide, not allow that initial touch to be dangerous towards goal. Instead, Sofo has to take that touch towards the touchline. And Cleary just slides at the right time to make Sofo miss. That's a great defensive effort by the young left back.
0: 87th minute. Kalina sends it long down the middle. Misses everybody on two bounces. Red Bulls have it with Marshall Ruddy. Justin Bieber's friend, we heard.
1: Oh, yes.
0: That's the one thing we miss about not having Marshall Ruddy around here. We don't get the Biebs updates.
1: I know. We could have gotten more of the updates on the World Cup halftime show. You know, what? Why Biebs chose that song. It was too slow of a song, in my opinion. Needed something more upbeat.
0: Would you hate me if I told you I missed the halftime show? I was in the car at the time, did not see any bit of it.
1: I don't hate you. You missed nothing. Let's be real. It was a very interesting halftime show. Wasn't my favorite.
0: Dean Smith called it the High School Musical halftime show. He was not a happy.
1: Yeah.
0: Not a happy camper on it. 88th minute, New York possession. They're passing it around their back line of the Charlotte half.
1: I don't know if you'd say High School Musical halftime show, but it was a hodgepodge of a lot of random things.
0: Those were Dean's words, not mine.
1: Yes.
0: That's all I'm saying.
1: It's almost like someone threw up a bunch of ideas and it all happened at once.
0: Veronico does dispossess his man. Ball's loose on the near side touchline. Vargas does well to dispossess his old teammate. Deani saves it in to Vargas at the halfway line. Vargas played it long down the left side to some open space. Archie Goodwin thought about running after it, but instead does well to keep the shape. And now there's 2 minutes left to go in open play. How much stoppage time will be put on here? I would say no more than four, I wouldn't think. Tiger Smalls with a good slide tackle on the far side touchline. Although anytime I try to guess these things, they do not go out the way they want to.
1: Nothing like Wednesday's stoppage time.
0: No.
1: 10 minutes of stoppage time was insane.
0: Incredible. Middle of the park is Marshall Ruddy, right central channel. Right side for Sofo. Sofo crossing back post. Nobody there. And it will go out over the far side touchline for a throw. Some Red Bull fans across the way headed for the exits. Crowd needing this win to keep pace in a very crowded Eastern Conference. Started the day in seventh place, even on points with this team and New York City. They'd still be even with New York City on the table today. New York with the lead on them by goal differential, but a win would put Charlotte back into sixth and 1 point shy of the next opponent, Chicago, who sits in fourth. Middle of the park pass for Goodwin. It's knocked away from him on the far side touchline. As we're into the 90th minute, it'll be a throw-in for Charlotte. They're showing no urgency, and they don't need to with a 2-0 lead.
1: This is the kind of response that we expected from Charlotte in this game.
0: A lot more even in the second half.
1: So much better of a performance. Did a great job of living up to their expectations, setting the tempo in the second half. The Red Bull have had opportunities to go up and win this game. They've had so many shots on Kalina. However, Charlotte has taken those on the chin, have been a little bit more patient to try and see out the winning minutes here.
0: I would say they were closer opportunities in the first half. Kalina had to make some better saves. They've had opportunities to shoot it. They've just been so unclinical in front of net. A lot of wild shots.
1: Red Bulls have still been in dangerous positioning, and
0: yes,
1: that's more of the scary part.
0: Mijair Jimenez comes across the right side, puts a cross in. It was deflected by Cleary on the way in, and it goes out of play. Five added minutes, so I was close. Five added minutes on the end of this one. It'll be a corner kick for Red Bulls. They have to take it with a little bit of urgency here with Omar Valencia coming over for New York. Left-footed in-swinging kick. The goal to our right. Red Bulls are doing some sort of card stunt slash flag stunt in the supporter section of the right side. Valencia crosses into the middle, headed away from danger by Didi. Top of the box it comes. A shot through traffic is blocked down by Didi, by Rojas. Middle of the park it comes to Tiger Smalls. Here comes Tiger across the middle. He's fouled by Che. And he's going to be shown a yellow card for the extra on the end of it. I don't know if it was necessarily for the foul, but more so for the reaction from Che. That gives him a yellow card from Rosendo Mendoza.
1: Smalls could have got rid of the ball right before he got fouled. Good decision by Smalls to hang on to it as he knew Che was holding on to his back. This slows down the game a little bit more as they inch closer to just 3 minutes left.
0: Ashley Westwood takes his time, puts a long free kick into the left-hand corner, headed by Bronico toward the left corner of the box. It's Cleary who plays it off his man. Marshall Ruddy keeps it alive and sits down the right side for Mijair Jimenez. Jimenez dispossessed by Cleary on the near side touchline. It'll be a throw for Cleary. Thrown down the line for Vargas. Vargas is fouled by Che. And the Crown, with 3 minutes left to go in stoppage time, will take their time on this free kick. Red Bulls have a problem with the referee. I don't think there's been anything wrong with the way this game's been officiated. And now Mamedi is going to get a yellow card.
1: Oh.
0: And he's going to get a second yellow, and that means he's done. Mamedi, because of dissent, has been sent off. And Red Bull are down to 10, and they've begun to unravel.
1: This is a silly, silly yellow card by Mamedi. There is just minutes left in stoppage time. And Hovarth is just trying to get his player off the field to not draw any more attention or frustrate him more. Mamedi's such an important piece to the Red Bull midfield. This is a bad call on Mamedi's part.
0: He kept on engaging with the referee, and you cannot do that on a yellow, and that's something that a 17-year-old is going to have to learn the hard way.
1: This is disappointing for the Red Bull. They're going to miss Mamedi in their match against Orlando next week.
0: So now New York is down to 10. Charlotte is up 2 goals and now can really taste this one as Bronico looked to be fouled. He was fouled near the left side byline. As the pace of this match has come down to a crawl, but the Crown will definitely take it. Vargas with a chance to put it down and I guess get a little bit of a set piece in here. There's only about a minute and a half left to go in this contest, and Charlotte will do everything they possibly can to milk away some more minutes here on this one. Westwood now trying to find the exact blade of grass he wants to put it on. Senator Mendoza says, okay, you've taken enough time, now just put it in. Westy approaches this one toward the middle, headed over, almost put it in. And it goes over the bar out of play. 1 minute to go in this one. 10-man Red Bulls are limping to the finish. And the Crown can taste it right now. Sofo short of the halfway line. It's Doncor back to Sofo. They have not progressed it beyond the halfway line with 45 seconds to go. Valencia, Andy Rojas, left side. Back to Valencia and progressed it beyond the halfway line with 45 seconds to go. Valencia, Andy Rojas, left side. Back to Valencia and again Rojas. Top of the box, Julian Hall. Played to the right side. It's knocked away by Vargas, and Vargas is fouled by Jaquiel Marshall-Ruddy. Crown are going to get their 7th win on the season. Their 25th point of the season and their 2nd road victory, both coming in the New York City tri-state area.
1: This is perfect timing for Charlotte to get that road win. They'll be on the road again next week against Chicago, just having that confidence that they can get that result on the road. We saw a new number in Kessler get his debut, had an excellent performance next to Morrison. This is certainly going to give Charlotte that confidence going to this week's worth of training. They've got to see a lot of numbers. They use their depth. It was questionable at times, but Charlotte not able to get this result, but also a clean sheet.
0: The Crown belongs to Charlotte as the Crown get the victory 2-0 over New York Red Bulls. Charlotte FC gets goals early from Pep Biel and Ashley Westwood, their two all-stars, and Christian Kalina picks up his 3rd clean sheet of the season with 5 sparkling saves in this match, and Charlotte gets its 2nd road win of the season. They sweep the New York double when it comes to their road matches. 2-0 winners over New York Red Bulls.
1: Charlotte did a great job in this game, seeing it out, eventually setting their tempo, and allowing this game to come to them. The Red Bull had opportunity after opportunity to put this game away. Charlotte able to go on the road and get this result. But we're seeing Michael Bradley. He's not too thrilled about how this game was refereed. He's having very calm conversations with the referee staff after

0: after this one.
1: He'll have the conversation, but the crown will have the spoils. A season sweep of New York Red Bull for the first time in their history. They get their first ever win at Sports Illustrated Stadium against Red Bulls. Their second win of this building all time. They've beaten both New York sides here. The final, Charlotte 2, Red Bull 0. We'll have the happy recap when we return here on the Charlotte FC Radio Network.
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0: Charlotte FC victorious today over New York Red Bulls. 2-0 the final as they get their seventh victory of the season. Their second road win in seven tries. They're now 2-4-1 on the season away from home. We talked about how important it is to get road victories, and I think one of the things that I'll go back and look at this game on is that sometimes it's better to win ugly than it is to lose pretty. They get two early goals. They have to survive for much of the middle of this contest. They get their sea legs back, and they put forth a full performance.
1: Wins on the road are extremely important, especially at this point in the season for Charlotte. Coming off of Wednesday's performance, that was extremely disappointing on their half. This shows their ability to come in and mentally stay in it. We saw a performance by Kessler and Morrison showing that those two as a pair can come in and defensively hold off a team. But as much as Charlotte did a great job to find their own goals, the Red Bulls did a terrible job to put away their opportunities. Charlotte got lucky a lot. However, Kalina continues back-to-back to have these incredible games to keep his team in them.
0: Unclinical finishing. 23 created shots for New York.
1: Yep.
0: 5 on target. That's not a good percentage. Even with 19 of those inside the box, they were wild in the box. And while they got in great positions, they could not do anything to try and finish it even close to Kalina. The ones he saved were spectacular. Let's give Cali some credit there with those. But the 19 that they did not get on target were not even close to the post.
1: There was one where Kalina was trying to get the ball away and wasn't able to get it away in time. Forsberg had an easy goal in front of him because he won it just inside the six but sailed it over top. Hall was in a good position several times to finish the ball. Cal had some incredible opportunities. And on top of that, the Red Bull really dominated in terms of possession. Charlotte just did a good job of putting this game away early, and sometimes you just got to see out the rest of the game to get the result. And this time, Charlotte was able to do it.
0: Enjoy all of life's moments, the big ones, the little ones, and the ones in between with healthcare that's more than medicine from Atrium Health, the official healthcare partner of Charlotte FC. The crown victorious, 2-0 over New York Red Bulls. We're back with the postgame show, and we return here on the Charlotte FC Radio Network.
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1: Full-time, Charlotte FC victorious over New York Red Bulls 2-0 tonight. They get their seventh victory of the season. They vault up to sixth place for the moment in the Eastern Conference and find themselves just 1 point shy of the top four heading into a matchup against fourth-place Chicago coming up next Saturday. Will Pelagic, Anna Whitty with you here as the Crown get the first final in of match day number 18. They get goals from Pat Biel and Ashley Westwood early on. Those were the two big moments for Charlotte, and quite frankly, Anna, they were the only ones they needed, because between Kalina and Red Bull's poor finishing, that took care of the rest.
2: Charlotte did a great job in the opening minutes to set the tempo and do it and not allow the Red Bulls defense to really catch their breath. The Red Bulls started on their heels, and Charlotte recognized that. What Charlotte also did well is use the width and then cross it inside for open late runners. And for Charlotte to capitalize on that and execute early just shows you they are really working on executing those opening 10 minutes to get those wins early.
1: And it was in the seventh minute when they first broke the dam with

0: All-Star Pep Biel. Sent it long towards Toklamati, headed first time by Che. Another couple of headers, and Westwood heads one left side for Abada, who puts it down with his right foot. Could not get it back. He does so get it back off of a tuck from New York. Abada into the box. It's Pep Biel with a shot. He scores! Pep Biel on the assist from Leal Abada, an all-star combination, and the crown to the lead in New Jersey. Ninth goal from Pep Biel. It was his eighth of the season. 15 goal contributions for Pep Biel early on. Again, part of the reason why he's named an all-star. And somebody who doesn't watch Charlotte FC very often was texting me and asked me, just kind of from a hierarchy standpoint, where does Pep Biel rank in this league? Well, he's definitely in the top 26 because of the fact that he's in the all-star game. But he continues to raise his profile more and more as he continues to be a contributor for this club.
1: The 10 role in MLS is filled with a lot of talented players. The one that comes to mind is Evander. I feel like he plays that position well. Even Mamedi, the 17-year-old for the Red Bull, does a good job of really helping the Red Bull function as a unit. But there's something so special about Charlotte's midfielder, Pep Biel, and his ability to really be selfless when he sees the opportunities for others. He understands what his teammates are best at. So when he's looking for a number going wide, he's not going to give Abada the ball at his foot. He's going to get Abada the ball in space to give him that best opportunity to succeed. On top of that, Biel's so good at finishing his opportunities. He's clinical. He's a teammate you can rely on. And he doesn't have an ego out there. And I think that's what makes Biel such a difference maker in this team and in this league.
0: He's truly happy whether or not he's shooting it for a goal or providing an assist on a goal.
1: That's really the Mallorcan in Biel, to be truly honest, is he just has this chill factor to him. He never gets too high, he never gets too low, and that's what makes elite players.
0: And he also wants baggy shorts back, which we also happen to like. Join Best Crowd Management and be part of Charlotte FC match day action. 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If you want to understand that reference, you have to see Pep Biel's, I guess what you would call it,
1: Match Day Fits.
0: We call it the Match Day Fits number one, but you also call it the long video feature that basically is the Charlotte FC video group calling it basically their take on Cribs when it came to Pep Biel. They did a big, long video feature with him during the break where he went through his entire fashion sense, which was a real cool feature from the Charlotte FC video group. And a real cool day for the Crown on the pitch. They win 2-0 over New York Red Bulls as they get their seventh victory of the season, their second road win of the year. More post-game, including our Allies Save of the Match next here on the Charlotte FC Radio Network.
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1: Charlotte FC with a 2-0 victory over New York Red Bulls today in New Jersey. Charlotte gets its third consecutive head-to-head victory against Red Bulls. First time they've ever swept the season series against Red Bulls. Fourth win all time in the series. Incredible, incredible stuff. If you want to give somebody, though, a shout-out for this victory, you have to give more than enough kudos to Charlotte FC goalkeeper Christian Kalina. This is a game where New York had the majority of the shots, 23 of them compared to Charlotte's 5, but he had a very big part in not only keeping a lot of those shots away from target, but the 5 that came on target were expertly stopped by the Croatian wall.
2: Kalina continues to come up big for the Charlotte team and keep them level in games, keep a clean sheet, his only third clean sheet of the season. But what Kalina does so well is he steps off his line when needed. He's done a great job of communicating and helping out Kessler, even in his first MLS game with Charlotte FC. For him to make those stops, I felt at times he could even been more angry with his team in front of him, but I thought he did a great job of holding that composure at times, not frustrating anyone. But I think that's something Charlotte has to work on, is why are the Red Bulls getting so many opportunities? Why are opponents being able to do that so often? 23 is too many.
1: If he wasn't angry, I would know. Yeah. Our ally save of the match came with a flurry of stops made in the 37th minute by Callie. Sent down the right side for New York into the Charlotte half doncore. It's Cal taking a shot. Another save by Kalina. The rebound upcoming. Another save by Kalina, who caught it up in his eye and his shoulders and then caught it behind him. The Croatian wall, big for the crown to keep this one scoreless on New York's side. Whether it's banking, investing, home loans, or auto finance, nothing stops Ally from doing right by you. Ally, do it right. Now, oddly enough, when Dean Smith has the opportunity to put him in the All-Star game this season, he does not. I think 24, he definitely deserved it. I would say last year, maybe you could have made an opportunity and a case for him to not to get the All-Star voting, even though it didn't necessarily play out in the early part of the season. He was better in the second half of the season than he was the first half of the season. I think, again, it just comes down to the fact that he's played in this league for as long as he has, it does not have an All-Star appearance, is shocking to me.
2: It's very shocking. However, when you think about what Kalina is to the Charlotte team, do you even want him in the All-Star game? Do you want to risk a player like Kalina featuring in a game that doesn't mean anything, knowing that August is going to be very long? Kalina's going to be used. The backups will be used. I expect to see probably goalkeeper Tyler Miller get a few minutes in goal. So it's that give and take in what is already a very long season for these players, that the goalkeeper is always a hard one to want to give up just because a potential injury could ruin absolutely everything from a defensive standpoint.
1: Yeah, it wouldn't shock me if we see Tyler Miller in the League's Cup, definitely. When it comes down to it, the defense, the one person I do want to point out, Henry Kessler had a fantastic Charlotte FC debut.
2: Kessler was really composed. He did a good job of linking up with Morrison. There seemed to be this level of professionalism between the two numbers that they weren't frazzled. Their line was consistently in tow with one another. Byrne and Toffolo followed that order as well. Toffolo didn't get advanced a lot in this game, and truthfully, Charlotte needed him more defensively because that's what the Red Bulls put on them. I'm really happy.

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13: Charlotte FC victorious by a final of 2-0 today over New York Red Bulls. They get their seventh victory of the season, now 25 points, which ties their high for a first half in point total. Point total they had at the first half last year, 25 points. So despite all the up and down we've had here in this first half of the season, Charlotte still equals their first half record when it comes to first half points. And I think also with a road victory like this one, that's only something that can give you momentum burst forward, knowing you have 10 road games in the final 17 games of the season.
14: 10 road games is a lot, especially with a team who now only has 2 wins on the road. And for Charlotte, there's a lot of momentum that they can build on. We saw Goodwin come in towards the tail end of this game. I liked the energy he brought. He did a good job from the defensive standpoint as well in trying to bring the ball higher. I wanted to see Adolfo Aloco. I thought he would be a really good addition in the wide areas, especially with all the conversations around Vargas and Abada potentially leaving. He would have to fill in a lot towards the tail end. So not seeing him in that role, but even more so impressed with defender Will Cleary. He comes in, and every time he plays, you wouldn't know that he's never played in this league before. He fits in well. He doesn't look flustered. He knows where he wants to go with the ball before he receives it.

0: That's a true not rookie. What's the word? A true
1: Veteran.
0: experienced veteran. Thank you. A veteran play.
1: Harry Toffolo's hamstring tightened on him, according to head coach Dean Smith after the game. That's the reason that he was pulled out for Cleary. They did not have use of David Schnegg. He's still getting over a groin injury, so May could very well see Cleary back in there in that left back position if Toffolo cannot go next week, or if Schnegg cannot go either. I think we also wanted to shout out Liel Abada, a second consecutive good game. He had the primary assist on the Pep Biel goal. He was very instrumental in really both goals too as well. He's somebody who has really saved his best for a period of time where many have thought that the spotlight is very much on him.
0: Abada has definitely had the spotlight on him just because he is a DP. He's a heavy number that's getting paid a lot in this team, and there has to be high expectations for his performances. Abada still isn't one of those numbers that you are going to expect to be physical, but now he's kind of understanding how he works best against some of these teams out in space, drawing some attention with some fouls. Abada setting up that goal for Westwood. He played well. He comes in, he adds something to games, and that's the most important thing for Abada, whether he stays in a Charlotte kit down the road or he eventually goes.
1: It was Charlotte FC leading 1-0 going into the 12th minute when the captain doubled the lead. Coquelin headed onward towards Vargas. Kerwin has a little bit of space. Kerwin stutter steps into the middle. Kerwin into the area. Couple of stutter steps again. Top of the box. Pepiello's shot. He scores! It was Ashley Westwood who got himself free of the middle. And the captain has put Charlotte up 2-0. And they've picked up right where they've left off against the Red Bulls. I will give a hat tip to our friend and colleague on the Spanish side, Antonio Ramos, who pointed us out to the fact that Ashley Westwood now with eight goals, in his career with Charlotte FC. Charlotte FC has 7 wins and 1 draw. So Ashley Westwood scores, Charlotte FC picks up points.
0: Charlotte's undefeated with Ashley Westwood getting on the score sheet. Love that stat. No, Ashley Westwood would love to know that stat as well. And just the excitement from Westwood when he does score. It doesn't happen often, but for him to recognize the moment and see how deep the Red Bulls were dropping off, that he could pick up that space right in front. And that's just Charlotte understanding really well going into this game. You could tell they really understood from film what the Red Bull team was kind of giving them, and they took advantage.
1: 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One more segment to go with our postgame show, the MLS scoreboard, and a look ahead to the second city. Charlotte FC victorious tonight 2-0 over New York Red Bulls here on the Charlotte FC Radio Network.
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1: Charlotte FC victorious 2-0 over New York Red Bulls. And I know that for a lot of people that 2 points dropped against Atlanta might feel a little bit still a bit of a stinger, but I think getting a road victory of this fashion does a lot to help, I don't want to say cure the ills of Wednesday, but it definitely helps feel like it softens that blow a little bit.
2: Definitely softens the blow of Wednesday and shows that there's this side of Charlotte that they can go on the road, they can get results, they can get clean sheets, and they can kind of learn from some of their mistakes. And that's really what you ask from your team week in and week out. Are you building on the things that you didn't do well the week before? And defensively, it looked better. Offensively, 2 goals was enough to get the job done tonight.
1: And a chance to potentially get to the top four on Saturday, taking on a Chicago squad. By the way, Dean Smith wins in what is Dean Smith's 100th match coached in at this club. He is the all-time leading man when it comes to matches coached in, passing Christian Latanzio and Miguel Angel Ramirez in that feat. So congratulations to the gaffer on 100 matches and career win number 43 with Charlotte FC. Look at the rest of the scores around MLS in the Hell is Real Derby. They're in the 87th minute in Columbus. The Crew hanging on to a 2-1 lead. Daniel Gazda getting on the score sheet for Columbus. He's got the lead goal at the moment. They are scoreless at Stade Saputo still. Montreal and Inter Miami, 0-0 draw. Again, Miami not playing with Lionel Messi. He is on his vacation, as it were, as is Rodrigo De Paul after Argentina's stay in the World Cup. Toronto has just equalized at Audi Field against D.C. That is 1-1. Corbino has gotten on the board for Toronto with a 1-1 scoreline, 75th minute in Audi Field. New England is taking it to Atlanta, 4-0 now at Gillette Stadium in New England. Elsewhere around the league, it's New York City 3, Chicago 1. Chicago in danger of going to 0-2 with Robert Lewandowski in tow. Lewandowski playing in his second match. He came off the bench at Yankee Stadium today. Philadelphia back on top again. They lead 1-0 against Seattle at Subaru Park, looking to go to 2-0 since the resumption of play in MLS. Houston a 3-0 lead on the Austin side in the Central Texas Derby, if you will. Minnesota-Vancouver, 0-0, 36th minute. 0-0 scoreline in St. Louis between St. Louis City and Columbus, or in Colorado, beg your pardon. Orlando and Nashville, half hour in, 0-0 scoreline there in Orlando. Later on today, San Diego and Dallas, LAFC and Sporting Kansas City, Portland, Real Salt Lake, San Jose and LA. Nothing Sunday. Remember, MLS All-Star Game is Wednesday. And also a fun feature, Nymfasha Berkimas in the starting 11 tonight for the under-20 U.S. youth national team playing against Haiti in the CONCACAF Under-20 Championships. We're in Chicago next Saturday. We've yet to see the Fire. They are an up-and-down squad. They've got Robert Lewandowski. They've got Philip Zinkernagel. Threatening offense that was dangerous against the Crown a year ago.
2: Chicago really put Charlotte in dangerous spots last year. Right now, they're losing to New England. Should be a good one on the road, one where Charlotte can pick up 3 points and continue to build on that momentum before Leagues Cup play.
1: When severe weather hits the Carolinas, Severe Weather 9 Chief Meteorologist John Ahrens can track the storm right down your neighborhood with the accuracy you can't find anywhere else. If there's something you want to see the Crown working on this week, what is it?
2: I want to watch the Crown work on their connection and building through the thirds. We've seen it this season. It is great when it's working, but can we see that more consistently to get more touches inside the box?
1: Less transition, more slow build.
2: Definitely.
1: This copyrighted broadcast of Major League Soccer may not be retransmitted, reproduced, or rebroadcast without the express written consent of Major League Soccer. The broadcast manager of Tepper Sports is Amy Martin. Brand manager is Colin Hager. 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Our in-booth engineer, Bernie Bowles. And the executive producer of the Charlotte FC Radio Network is Matt Hogan. Our next broadcast here on the network comes your way 8 o'clock on Saturday night when Charlotte FC is at Soldier Field in Chicago to take on the Chicago Fire. 8 o'clock broadcast, 8:30 for the start time. Again, we invite you to come to Bank America Stadium Wednesday for the MLS All-Star Game as they take on the Liga MX All-Stars. 3 Charlotte FC players featured. Should be a lot of fun here Wednesday at the bank, and also Tuesday with the skills competition going on just across the way at Truist Field as well. Tim Ream among those set to participate. A fun night in New Jersey gives Charlotte a season sweep of the New York Red Bulls and a victory tonight, 2-0. For Anna Whitty, I'm Will Pelagic saying thanks much for listening. Charlotte 2, the Red Bulls 0. We'll talk to you in Chicago here on the Charlotte FC Radio Network.
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5: Doesn't matter when you talk about who's the face of the league. And I think it's a multifaceted problem that unless people continue to be open and honest about what's going on and why they don't like her or why they are rooting for her, it's kind of going to be in the background and be in the shadows of the basketball and always be lingering until we talk about them and get them rooted out.
6: I'm going to call a little bit of an audible here, home team.
5: Sure.
6: Who is the face of the NBA right now?
5: Right now, it's about to be Wimby.
6: Who is the best player in the NBA?
5: Best player?
6: Who won the MVP award?
5: Well, it's going to be Shai Gilgeous-Alexander.
6: Okay, let's go to the NFL. Who is the face of the NFL in 2026?
5: In 2026, ooh, that's a good one. I'm going to say the face of the NFL since he's coming back still is Patrick Mahomes.
6: I would agree with that. Who's the best player, though, in 2026?
5: I'm going to say Lamar Jackson or Josh Allen.
6: Okay. And we continue to go on in both those leagues and the coverage thereof and the watching and viewing and the fan interest thereof of both the NBA.
5: And can we have a conversation without sending nasty emails to each other, Mia? Can we do so without calling each other nasty names when we throw that out there, Mia?
6: I don't want to speak out of turn, home team, but I think if you went through any of those gentlemen's phones and looked through their Instagram DMs, I'm sure they have angry gamblers yelling at them. It's also part of why throughout the course of the NCAA tournament, you saw commercial after commercial saying, hey, we appreciate that you're into the tournament, that you are watching and you are using your hard-earned money to may or may not gamble on some of these games and these player props, but please don't go after the athletes themselves. And guess what? I'm sure that those student athletes, because technically they are still student athletes at the collegiate level, they also have plenty of nasty messages in their inbox, but we don't hear about it. And we don't turn it into this larger conversation at every turn, just like we don't turn the face of the league into a debate each and every day on sports radio and sports television.
5: Well, I mean, we're not being honest. And the problem is avoiding being honest continues to be part of the problem. She plays in a league that's dominated by black women. She's white, and she is the greatest shooter in the history of the game of basketball, just not women's basketball, but more threes than any other human being alive in college basketball. So you insert that into the conversation. A lot of fans that were there before the WNBA don't like that. On the flip side, there are a lot of Caitlin Clark fans who don't care about Caitlin Clark, the player, the success of the Fever, who else is on the team, WNBA basketball. They're there because of their own political views, in my opinion, and they want to see her stick it to people they think have opposing political views. So we don't talk about those things, and it makes it a very sullied conversation about a young lady who is a great basketball player who now is in a league at a time where they need her and she needs the league in order for this thing to grow and be what they want it to be 5, 10, 20 years from now.
6: And she's a 24-year-old young lady.
5: Yeah.
6: That. And that's where the comments from President Barack Obama during shoot around at the Obama Presidential Center yesterday in Chicago prior to the All-Star game tonight in Chicago, I thought were truly so eye-opening. And I've seen many defenders of Caitlin Clark online saying, if this doesn't, well, certainly it being the former president, I think is a political potential lightning rod. But at the same time, this is something I think everyone can agree on. President Obama goes up to Caitlin and says, I didn't become famous until I was 45 years old. The fact that you are having to deal with what you are dealing with at my daughter's age, at 24, it's not fair. You need to keep your head up because you're killing it. And Caitlin kind of sidestepped it and she said, yeah, we're doing great as a team. Again, we as a team, but we keep being told that she is this villain. I think that ultimately my stance on this is this. Caitlin does want to just play basketball. She innately, because she is from West Des Moines, Iowa, because she played for a plucky underdog team that had not been to the Final Four since the early 90s when she took them there in 2023, she doesn't want to be the villain. She has always been, to give you a Harry Potter term, she's always been a Gryffindor. She's always been the hero. She's always been the protagonist.
5: You know what?
6: At the same time, I think that she innately enjoys being a troll online. You see it with her teammates, with her friends. She loves to like leave funny comments and stuff like that. She's a troll, but she is not prepared to be the heel that, say, Diana Taurasi was, even if they both, you know, upset the referees from time to time and have that same connection.
5: Learn to be it. Being a villain doesn't mean you're a bad person. Larry Bird was a villain. He was a white guy in a black league. And ultimately, people respected him and respect him for a lifetime because of the way he was able to ball out. Trae Young, he's a villain. He's not a bad guy. Take him to New York, they're still talking about bleep Trae Young, and the man doesn't even play for the Hawks anymore. So you don't have to be a bad person to be a villain. You know what? If you want me to be the bad guy, you know, like they said in the movie Scarface when, you know, Al Pacino played the role, say goodnight to the bad guy. Be the bad girl. Fine. You don't like me. Great. I'm coming to your town. I'm dropping 8 3-pointers. I'm leaving, and I'll be on social media talking about it.
6: And she's historically has had no issue going on social media talking about it. I fear she's afraid to do that now because she doesn't want to rock the boat because we can't have an honest conversation.
5: And the league needs to stop being afraid to put her up front. She is a lightning rod. People are watching the game more because of her. People are coming to road arenas more because of her. And yeah, there are going to be some veterans and some long-term WNBA players say, we've been here for a while, we've been grinding. Hey, you need to lean into it too, because the more money she makes, the more money you make, the more money your teammates will make, and the more money the young ladies coming behind you will make. So you got to put your personal stuff to the side. You don't have to like her, but you have to like the attention, the money, and now the opportunity that Caitlin Clark brings to the game. And that's why I think she should embrace being the bad guy. If that's what people are going to just lean into, and that's going to be part of the narrative until it changes, lean into it and make the league better for it.
6: Her team, Team Teaspoon, currently in front 81-64 over Team Cynthia Cooper at halftime of the 2026 WNBA All-Star Game at the United Center in Chicago. And again, Caitlin Clark scored the first 8 points, 11 of their first 13. Coming up next, we keep you updated on a full day of sports here on Primetime on ESPN Radio.
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25: I'm Sean Ryder. Veteran guard Kentavious Caldwell-Pope has agreed on a buyout with Memphis and plans to sign a one-year, $3.9 million deal with the 76ers once he clears waivers, reports ESPN's Shams Charania. WNBA All-Star Game is at the half in Chicago. Team Spoon is hammering Team Coop 81-64. Jonquel Jones of the New York Liberty has 12.7 rebounds, 6 assists. Caitlin Clark with 14 points. You can watch the game on ABC. On the baseball scoreboard, the Dodgers lead the Mets 4-1 in the eighth in Queens. The Cardinals shutting down the Reds 7-0 in the ninth. Andre Pallante, 7 scoreless, scattering 2 hits with 8 strikeouts. The Braves and Orioles are tied at 2 in the ninth in Baltimore. The Cubs overwhelming the Pirates 11-0 in the ninth. Paul Skeens roughed up for 5 runs over 5 1/3, struck out 11. Pete Crow Armstrong, 2-run homer. Is 20-30, has 4 hits. Final scores in Washington getting more power from their all-star shortstop.
26: Here's pitch. Abrams cranks one to deep right center field. Back on this one, the right fielder Carroll to the warning track. It's over his head and it's gone. C.J. Abrams homers just over the big wall in right center field and he adds to the Nationals' lead. It's 5-2. Home run number 25 for C.J. Abrams.
25: Who also had a two-run double. Dave Jagler with the call here on ESPN Radio as the Nationals get past the Diamondbacks 5-3 snaps Arizona's 4-game winning streak. Miami has lost 11 straight. Padres taking down the Marlins 7-2 in Miami. Giants over the Angels 9-2.
27: Hey, it's Evan Cohen coming up Monday. As NFL teams continue to report to training camp, we'll look ahead to some of the bigger QB battles left to be answered. 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
6: I'm told it just means more, and yet we've gone 4 years since the Southeastern Conference was the last team standing in college football. Welcome into primetime here on ESPN Radio, presented by Progressive Insurance. Mia O'Brien, Brandon Home Team Leak holding it down in the ATL, the heart of SEC country. You tell me, what's the vibe up there in Atlanta, home team? Because I know down here in Jacksonville, FLA, they've already started the question. Why has the SEC fallen behind the Big Ten in the power struggle that is college football?
5: About time. That's what I'd say. About time. I mean, the SEC has dominated college football. I mean, you just stop me. Let's before we get to that, you just stop. Here are your national champions in college football before this decade. I'm going to exclude this decade, Mia. Alabama, LSU, Clemson, Alabama, Clemson, Alabama, Ohio State, Florida State, Alabama, Alabama, Auburn, Alabama, Florida, LSU, Florida, Texas. You want me to keep going?
6: That's now a lot of Alabama. Maybe not so much SEC. That's a lot of Alabama.
5: Oh, then let me get to this decade. We've had six champions crowned this decade in the new playoff system with the NIL and all of that. Let's go. Alabama, Georgia, Michigan, Ohio State, Indiana. So now, finally, in the last 6 years, the last three titles have been won by Big Ten teams. But half the decade still belongs to the SEC. So about time is what I would say, being a Southerner, and folks who are around here who are entrenched in college football. Kurt Cignetti helped you out. He wasn't one of the Blue Bloods. Clearly has something cooking in Indiana. Thank God, Big Ten, for that. But about time is what I would say. And now we're halfway through the decade. Three for the Big Ten, three for the SEC. Who's going to break the tie if it's going to be one of those conferences this year?
6: So you're just saying that, you know, the SEC is spotting the Big Ten a couple of titles and
5: I mean,
6: giving them time to catch up. This is the tortoise and the hare. But if it's the tortoise and the hare, doesn't the turtle end up winning that race?
5: Well, it depends. It's a new type of race. Now, NIL and player transfer portals allow a little bit more freedom of players. When it was old school, you had to recruit your own players and keep them and develop them. It was clearly an SEC dominant league, and now it's wide open. You have to have the coach, the culture, the right quarterback, and the right timing to make it all the way through. You don't even have to be a champion of your conference to make it into a college football playoff invite now. So that used to be the big determiner. You had to be the best in your conference or else you didn't matter, and now you don't even need that. So I think this will be very interesting, and we'll see how it goes. Hey, nothing to say badly about Kurt Cignetti. Nothing to say about Michigan getting over the hump. Nothing bad to say about Ohio State. Good for Ryan Day. But the long and the short of it is, now that the Big Ten has taken over, they've won three. The SEC has won three. And now we'll see who comes out on top this year to break the tie.
6: Good for Ryan Day, indeed. If Ohio State doesn't win that title in 2024, I'm not sure he is at Big Ten Media Days this upcoming week in Chicago, July 28th to the 30th. They just wrapped up talking season in Tampa at SEC Media Days on Thursday. And look, at the good old SEC Media Days, they like to have the media submit ballots, home team, of their predicted order of finish. And again, these are media members' opinions. This is not coaches, not the players. And there are some out there who will say, I don't care what, you know, Jim Bob from Mississippi and Lou Sue from Georgia, who are, you know, local beat writers. I don't care what they have to say about my Mississippi State squad. I don't care what they have to say about Will Stein's Kentucky Wildcats, but I digress. Here is that predicted order of finish. Georgia, the number one team, according to those who participated in the preseason media ballot voting at SEC Media Days. They also received 88 first-place votes. Texas checks in at number two, 57 first-place votes. Ole Miss, led by Pete Golding, not Lane Kiffin, checking in at number three. They received 6 first-place votes. How about Mike Elko and Texas A&M at 4? Lane Kiffin's LSU Tigers at 5, Alabama 6, Oklahoma 7, Tennessee 8, John Sumrall's Florida Gators 9, the Missouri Tigers 10, South Carolina, Auburn, Vandy, Kentucky, who did receive 1 first place vote. Let the record show, Will Stein, Mississippi State, and Arkansas rounding out the preseason media poll in the SEC.
5: So the top 6 are the ones that intrigue me about punching tickets. Georgia, Texas, Ole Miss, Texas A&M, LSU, and Alabama. Oklahoma, continuously overlooked in the SEC. They had a good run of it last year, but then just fell up short at the end. Tennessee, their problem, since Nico
6: I am left, leaving.
5: Hasn't been the same.
6: Yeah.
5: You say, I am leaving?
6: I am a leaving. It's not Iamalieva. It's I am a leaving.
5: That's pretty good there. And then you have the LSU situation. Should they be above Alabama? And look, Alabama does have an issue because they don't know who their quarterback is going to be. But they still have been a very competitive and well-put-together roster. Kalen DeBoer going to have a lot of pressure on him now to not only make it to the college football playoff, but potentially make a deep run. And then you have a situation where Ole Miss and Pete Golding now take over. They keep a lot of their players. Most importantly, they keep their two best players, two of the best players in the country, Kewon Lacy, their running back, and Trinidad Chambliss, who was allowed to come back and play one final season. So I don't think this is out of order. I was really surprised. I thought that Texas was going to be the babe, the boy, all of the gushing over Arch Manning the last couple of years, really before he earned it. Now, at the end of last year, he played better, and I think he would earn a lot of the kudos. I thought Texas was going to be number one over Georgia, which Kirby Smart would have loved to use as bulletin board material now that he has Gunnar Stockton as his quarterback as a senior. So that was the only surprise, but I think it's going to be pretty much a six-team race to get five teams from the SEC into the college football playoff.
6: While there are questions about Alabama's quarterback situation, I was surprised to see them down at six. Again, would not be surprised if Kalen DeBoer and friends somehow strike gold and sneak their way into the college football playoff, because ultimately, I don't know if there is a bigger pressure cooker right now in the SEC. Paul Feinbaum agrees on Get Up earlier this week.
0: Kalen DeBoer has to win this year, and he has to do something significant. The other side of that is that he has a $70 million buyout. A couple of years ago, we all said there's no way Texas A&M would spend $76 million to fire Jimbo Fisher. They did. I'm not suggesting Kalen DeBoer will be fired. I frankly think they're going to have a good season. But if this program falls badly, they'll find the $70 million to get rid of him.
6: Because it's college football, but the same rule holds as the NFL, home team. It stands for not for long in both leagues, because I'm calling them a league. I'm calling college football a league because the players get paid there, too, in 2026.
5: Well, sometimes it costs you more not to pay a coach to leave. If fans stop coming through the turnstiles and donors stop donating and helping out with the roster and the facilities, and that impacts the recruiting for the next coach. So sometimes it is beneficial to cut ties with a coach that isn't producing or keeping you relevant. I don't think Kalen DeBoer is there. You know, they just gave him a contract extension. He's not Nick Saban. And I think finally Bama Nation is realizing that, but he's not a bad coach either. I think kind of like Ryan Day, you just need to give him a little bit of time and a lot of money, and things will work out the way they're supposed to.
6: Georgia, though, number one in the preseason media poll. Yeah. You're holding it down in the great state of Georgia. They call you home team for a reason.
5: I mean,
6: is this Georgia team on par with those 2021 and 2022 national title teams?
5: I mean, what's kept them out? I mean, a couple of years ago, they were in the SEC championship game. They lose Carson Beck in the first half. Gunnar Stockton, who hadn't touched the field, comes in, wins that game. The next game is a college football playoff game against Notre Dame. It's the first time starting. They lost that game. And then they go into a shootout this year against Ole Miss, and they end up losing a shootout at the end with a turnover that certainly made the difference. So Georgia's always right there. And now they have a quarterback who's a senior. Last time they had a senior quarterback, his name was Mr. Stetson Bennett, and he ended up going back-to-back as a national champion in the college football playoff.
6: The mailman delivered in 21 and 22. Can Gunnar Stockton, another native son of Georgia, deliver in 2027? He is home team Brandon Leak. I am Mia O'Brien. 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
6: 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Mia O'Brien, Brandon Home Team Leak holding it down in the ATL from 30 for 30 Podcasts. The betrayal of Shohei Ohtani is the real story behind the scandal that almost ruined it all. On paper, Ipe Mizuhara was Shohei Ohtani's interpreter. But he was so much more than that. They were a team, closer than brothers, until it all went horribly wrong. The betrayal of Shohei Ohtani tells the story of a relationship that detonated into one of sports' biggest scandals. Check out The Betrayal of Shohei Ohtani, the first two episodes, out on Tuesday, July 28th, and then episodes 3-6 follow on subsequent Thursdays and Tuesdays. Let's hit today's primetime highlight of the day.
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16: His 121st pitch is called strike three. Dylan Cease has pitched a one-hit shutout. Willier Abreu taps his head for an ABS challenge, but this should be academic on his changeup that appeared to click the top and did. Dylan Cease, a one-hit shutout with 12 strikeouts, fists in the air. The Blue Jays win the game 6-0.
6: Red hot Red Sox no more. Sportsnet 590, the Fan on the call. The final out of Dylan Cease's 6-0 beauty of a shutout victory over the for the Toronto Blue Jays over the aforementioned Red Sox. He is the first Blue Jays pitcher with a shutout versus the Red Sox since Roy Halladay back in 2009, and the first player with 12 strikeouts at Fenway since Mike Mussina did it for the Yankees 13 Ks on September 2nd, 2001. Home team, 12 Ks. Sounds pretty good, although Tarek Skubal did it last night. So is this becoming commonplace in baseball? Are we not entertained?
5: I am dealing. I mean, those guys are the workhorses of this era of modern-day pitching, and you just want to see those guys stay healthy and keep doing it. And the problem we have is all these guys that come up, and they're solid pitchers, and then injury befalls them, and then they have to come back, and then they might not be right, and they have to come back. I want these guys to stay healthy and be able to have some dominating stuff like this. You got three-game series, four-game series. One of them should be a game where a guy is striking out 12 guys, and I think that's good for the game of baseball.
6: Yeah, we live in a day and age where we got a bullpen game every fifth or sixth day. Like, come on now. Like, we want to see old school. Go the distance. You already told us earlier tonight you believe Victor Wembanyama is the face of the NBA. He says it. I don't want to be load managed. I want to play every single game. Let's bring that sort of spirit to the diamond. Elsewhere on the diamond, some history made in Motown.
17: And the pitch. Swing and a ball well hit. Left field, way back and gone. He's done it. Salvador Perez, number 318 in his career. He's now the Royals franchise leader in home runs.
6: We love to see pitchers go the distance, go 8-plus for that matter. We also love to see a player like Salvador Perez, who has been a member of the Kansas City Royals since he was 21 years old in 2011. He breaks the all-time franchise home run record previously held by George Brett. That one made it 2-2 KC in the top of the seventh. That call courtesy of 96.5. The Fan. Should be noted as well, home team, he's one of two primary catchers to currently hold their franchise's home run record. Johnny Bench holds the Reds record with 389.
5: How do you do it? How you doing, Mia, at that position in this day and age, more than a decade? And the only thing that would have made that perfect is if it had been at home in Kansas City and George Brett could have been there to help support him. He was there at a couple of games throughout the run, but to do it on the road, he finally got it done with more to come. Well earned at one of the toughest positions in sports at the catcher position.
6: It's been a tough season for the Royals, but a little bit of a bright spot. Salvador Perez, one of five active players to hold a franchise's home run record. Giancarlo Stanton doesn't play for the Miami Marlins, but he holds that franchise's record. Pete Alonso with the Mets, Mike Trout with the Angels, and Manny Machado with the Padres. He is home team Brandon Leak. I'm Mia O'Brien. Thank you for joining us here. Primetime on ESPN Radio, presented by Progressive Insurance. Let's check in. The WNBA All-Star Game ongoing as we speak at the United Center in Chicago. Team Teaspoon currently in front 82-71, 8.5 to go in the third quarter. Caitlin Clark leads Team Teaspoon with 14 points, 11 of the first 13 scored by Team Teaspoon in this game. And then as for Team Cooper, it is one Marina Mabry leading the way play, 23 points off the bench, 2 points off the record in an all-star game for a player off the bench set by Erica Wheeler back in 2019. But I think as much as the threes from Mabry and Clark are a lot of fun, there was another highlight that made you look, home team.
5: Yeah, if you get a dunk. You know, hey, who is it for that? Now, I know, you know, it will anger the ladies, the ridiculous talk about lowering the rims and all of that. But, you know, look, when you see a dunk in an all-star game, in a WNBA all-star game, it is going to be something that is going to be talked about and something that's going to be replayed for a long time.
6: Don Malanga, the Seattle Storm's number 2 overall pick in last year's WNBA draft, behind just one Paige Beckers in her first all-star game appearance. 6'6", did indeed lay down the law at the United Center. And look, I think that ultimately, as I'm watching this All-Star game while we're coming at you here on ESPN Radio, home team, I understand that All-Star games do feel like scrimmages sometimes. I understand maybe not as much defense as you would like to see, but in the same vein, it was awesome to hear from Elena Deladon, one of the all-time greats in W history, who was a part of the festivities last night during the Skills Challenge that brought together both veterans of the past as well as up-and-coming high school college players at the EYBL level and then current stars. And Deladon said in previous iterations of this game that she played in, it felt like a scrimmage. She went, she played, and she went home. All-Star Week feels big in the W, and it's yet another reason why the WNBA needs to continue to build on this momentum, even if that means changing some leadership at the top.
5: Yeah, without a doubt. And look, I think one of the most overly scrutinized things is the All-Star, a All-Star game. It's an exhibition. You do whatever you want to do, but you don't want to turn things into a clown show, and you don't want people bored to tears. That's been the problem with the NBA All-Star game and the slam dunk contest over the past few years. You do what you want to. Running clock, you know, first to 100, first to 80, whatever you do to make the fans be engaged. That doesn't bother me at all. And you're right. This is the starting line. What my biggest hope, if you care, not that they should, but if you care about what I think about the WNBA and somebody is listening, do not act like this is the I made it moment. This is the starting line. It has taken 30 years, a ton of great stars who never got the accolades, the money, the chartered flights now that ladies are able to get, that put a lot of work in and didn't get the glory and the gratitude for putting the league on its starting line. And that's where this is, a starting line. And whoever's going to be commissioner moving forward has to treat it as such. You cannot act like you've made it. There's a ton of work to do. There's still a long road to be hoed for productivity and profitability of the league. You have attention now. You have people interested now. You need to find a way to make this a profitable league repeatedly. Do not sit on your laurels and bask in the glory of these new star players that are coming in out of college red hot.
6: One player who is not resting on his laurels, LeBron James, who signs a 2-year deal, or is expected to, with Philadelphia next week. Hit the music, producer Jake. I've got one more fun LeBron fact for you, home team.
5: Okay.
6: This is courtesy of @BastianFashan of Tennis TV.
5: Right.
6: LeBron James, the chosen one, wore the following numbers in his NBA career thus far. 23 for the Cavs, 6 for the Heat, 23 again for the Cavs, 23 for the Lakers. When you add up all those numbers, you get 75. But home team, LeBron James is the chosen one. So let's add one more. And what number do you get then? 76.
5: The 76ers.
6: LeBron James.
5: I see what you did there.
6: Taking his, yes. Oh, well, Jake, come on. Let us have
18: just
6: some fun.
18: He also wore 6 for the Lakers. That's all I'm saying.
6: But also he wore 23. We're picking one per team, one locale. LeBron James headed to Philadelphia as a member of the 76ers. What jersey number will he wear there? That remains to be seen because he has yet to sign on the dotted line. But nonetheless, Shams Charania reporting, it is a 2-year deal worth $8 million with a player option for LeBron James. Game night coming up next here on ESPN Radio and the all-new ESPN app.
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30: I'm Chad Ryder. It's the 30th all-time WNBA All-Star Game taking place in Chicago and on ABC. And Team Spoon leads Team Coop 102-86 late in the third quarter. The New York Liberty's Jonquel Jones has 15 points, 8 rebounds, 7 assists. Caitlin Clark with 17 points. NBA and another veteran ad for Philly. Guard Kentavious Caldwell-Pope plans to sign a one-year $3.9 million deal with the 76ers after agreeing on a buyout with the Grizzlies, reports ESPN's Shams Charania. To golf, and after three rounds of the 3M Open in Minnesota, PGA Tour rookie Jackson Koivun has the lead at 20 under. He's three ahead of Emiliano Grillo and Ben Coles. Koivun set a tournament record with a 28 on the back nine at TPC Twin Cities. Baseball scoreboard, the Dodgers lead the Mets 4-3 in the ninth in Queens. Everything else is a final, including Toronto getting a gem from the All-Star Game starter.
31: 3-2 count, bases empty, nobody out. The pitch from Cease. He struck him out. 10 Ks for Cease and one out in the bottom of the ninth.
30: Call on Sportsnet 590, The Fan, and Dylan Cease would go the distance. A complete game one-hitter with 12 strikeouts. He had a no-hitter broken up in the sixth. The Blue Jays blanked the Red Sox 6-0. Orioles take down the Braves 3-2 at Camden Yards on a Dylan Beavers walk-off single. Cubs annihilate the Pirates 11-0. Shota Imanaga the winner. Paul Skeens the loser. He drops to 9-9. Yankees over the Phillies 3-1.
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32: Coming up on that Monday edition of the Kyle Bailey Show, Kyle's going to be reacting to the latest with Carolina Panthers training camp, including whose stock is up and whose stock is down. Tune in.

0: Hit us up, 888-SAY-ESPN. That's 888-729-3776. And welcome to day two of the LeBron James with the Philadelphia 76ers era. Right, like captain's log. Woke up today, he still chose Philly. There were no cold feet, backtracks, anything along those lines. So Justin Tinsley with me, as I said. Justin, I feel like for, it felt like a year, whatever it was, a month, it was, where is LeBron going to go? Day two, I think we have to start asking, did he pick the right spot? Is Philly the right place for him to potentially end one of the greatest career sports has ever seen?
1: In a short answer, I would say yes. I think this is the best opportunity for him to try to get that fifth ring, which he so desperately covets. Because if he retired today, obviously he would be in the greatest of all time conversation. A lot of people put him as the greatest of all time. But if you get five rings, that puts you in an even rarer category. Five rings is obviously Kobe Bryant. That's Kareem Abdul-Jabbar. That's Michael Jordan. That's Magic Johnson. This is the elite of the elite. And obviously Bill Russell, who has 11. Nobody's ever going to catch that number, right? But I think he made the right decision. When you look at talent, and we'll talk about this over the course of the show, right, Tim? Yes, it's one basketball. This is a starting five that is as vicious as anybody in the league. I would venture to say the most vicious starting five in the league. Now, there are some questions that come with it, but when you look at the talent and you look at the opportunity, LeBron James has always been a master at storytelling. Everywhere he's went, whether it's Cleveland twice, whether it's Miami, whether it's L.A., there's always a great storytelling aspect. If he can end his career helping get the Philadelphia 76ers, because I won't say he'll be a finals MVP, right? Because I think that's kind of out of the question. But if he can help be a key contributor on this Sixers team that can win a championship for the first time since 1983, oh, yeah, LeBron wasn't even born in 1983. That's a bookend to a career that we will never, ever, ever see again.
0: The two guys you brought up, right, Kobe and Kareem, with the five titles, I agree that's like who he's chasing, but also he would enter in the category with those guys of winning a championship that perhaps they aren't the best player on the team, right? Up till this point, yep. LeBron's rings have come on LeBron James-led teams. Kobe obviously has the Shaq trio. Kareem Abdul-Jabbar, yep, towards the end was winning on Magic's teams. He was picking a team that could take a 40-something-year-old LeBron and potentially get him into that five-ring category rather than in the past. I think he was looking for more of a like a partner, right? Like me and the team are, yep, equal, and I'm looking for who's going to be my peer here. This time, I do think he was trying to set himself up for, I don't know, 60 games being played or something like that, and yep, knowing I don't have to be the dude until I have to be the dude, and you know, I can pick and choose when those times are.
1: Yeah, I know LeBron understands, and anybody that watches basketball, even a casual viewer, if you're expecting 41, soon to be 42, at least when the season starts, right? If you're expecting him to be the best player on the team, you're not going to win a championship. That's just way too much to ask anybody, even LeBron James. So he's looking at this team. Tyrese Maxey, who we've long known he's been a big fan of. Vijay Ečkim, who I think is a really, really, really good young player. Mm-hmm. I think he's going to be one of the better two-way players in the league. Jaylen Brown had an MVP caliber season last year. And Joel Embiid, and we're going to talk about him over the course of the show. Again, a great player when he's on the floor. You just got to make sure he's on the floor. I think he's looking at this team. He was like, look, if I can give them, like you said, 55 to 60 games during the regular season, he showed us last year, this last season, he can be the best player on the floor for an extended stretch. The extended stretch can't be 82 games going into the playoffs. But look what he did when Luka was out, when Austin Reeves was, mm-hmm, out. Look what he did in that first round series against the Houston Rockets. He was the best player on the floor night in and night out. So I think he's looking at this in the terms of, if I can still be a key contributor, but who's going to give me the best possible chance to win a ring, but also where's the best, dismount for a team? And I think Philly was the best dismount team.
0: the underrated, like, MVP for

0: for Philly, I think are those guys you mentioned, Luka and Reeves with the injuries. I'm not sure if they don't get hurt, LeBron's still playing. But I think with those guys going down, he showed himself like, I thought I was on empty, right? I thought the E-light had shown up, but turns out I got like a third of a tank. Like I've got something, you know, we don't have to get off at the next exit. I might be able to make it, you know, till we hit a rest stop or whatever. So I think they're underrated MVPs there. Let's hear from one of his former teammates, Iman Shumpert, ESPN NBA analyst. He's excited that is, I don't want to say his old boss, but his old leader, LeBron, chose Philly.
1: I loved to see that he went there because if this is about winning, which I know LeBron to be a winner from being in the days in Cleveland, if it's about winning, I think this gives him the best chance. You look at Jaylen Brown, who's somebody that carried a Boston team that nobody saw going to be in the running, carried them all through the East. Now understanding that if he's going to take a backseat to anyone, why not take a backseat to LeBron James's mind? Not so much his game, not his ball dominance, but his mind to understand the pecking order now that you have a balanced attack with a point forward at the hounds of your team, understanding that Maxi and VJ can complement each other with playing faster, and knowing that LeBron James can now control the pace, Joel Embiid reaping benefits, being around him, just keeping himself healthy. And I even think of Anthony Simons, who is a quiet addition, but coming off the bench, somebody that plays a lot like Damian Lillard, can score the ball. I'm excited for this team.
2: Yeah.
0: Somewhere Anthony Simons is like, I do play like Damian Lillard. I appreciate that, Shump. But it is a really interesting, especially the starting five. When you put it on paper, you put it on a Twitter graphic, it's a pretty darn enticing place for LeBron to choose to play next.
2: Tim, you know, like, obviously, the game is never played on paper, right? And I think we both understand that. But to your point, even LeBron at 41, you know, on some nights, he could potentially be the fourth or fifth option on offense, which is ridiculous to say for LeBron James. And he looks at that. That's a net positive for him. He doesn't. Now, look, LeBron, all-time leading scorer in the league. Even last year, 41, I think he averaged 26-7 on almost 60% true shooting. I don't expect him to average 20 again on this team. Like, if you get LeBron James at a point where he can average 16-17 and still give you 7 rebounds and probably 8 assists a game, you would and you get him at 2 years, $8 million. 2 years, $8 million. You take that. I don't care if LeBron is 41 or 51. He still may be playing at 51 at this point. Who knows? But again, you asked me, did he make the right decision? I think he made the right decision. You can tell by that Sixers fan base that they feel this is the best thing possible for them because this is championship or bust at this point.
0: I should put my biases on Front Street here since we're going to be talking to each other for a while. I did grow up a Sixers fan. I grew up in South Jersey. I'm of the Iverson era. So there is a certain level of Philly excitement that you're going to hear from me. I'm going to try to be objective, but just know, you know, hey, the red, white, and blue, it's within me. But I'm going to try to connect some dots here for you. Okay. Cause I'm like the serial killer with the string and the newspaper articles and the Sharpie. Like I'm doing all of it. So Clutch Sports is connected to LeBron. We all know they're intertwined. Yeah. Tyrese Maxey is a Clutch Sports client, as is Kentavious Caldwell-Pope, who we just saw get bought out by Memphis today and is expected to join them in Philly.
2: Yep.
0: But do you know who else is? First of all, Jalen Hurts, Devontae Smith. So the whole city of Philly is just clutched out.
2: Yeah.
0: There we go. Get the conspiracy theory going because I got another step to this. Also, Nick Nurse, the head coach of Philly, and they don't represent many coaches. Now, LeBron knows it's hard to throw a team together, right? He's never won a championship in his first year at a location, and he's had four cracks at it. Some of those teams, otherworldly good. Nick Nurse, though, threw Kawhi onto the Raptors in his first year as a coach and is one of the few guys that can grab that Marc Gasol, Kyle Lowry, Kawhi Leonard, OG Anunoby, Pascal Siakam, and get it working quick enough with Kawhi Leonard only playing 60 games, right? So it's with resting your star and go win the 2019 championship. And Rich Paul obviously has an in-depth knowledge of that, being the person or the agency that represents Nick Nurse. I think Nick Nurse, the coach of Philly, is somehow, I think he's a bigger part of this. I'm not sure how much bigger, but I think he's a bigger part of this in his experience.
2: So, to quote the great Jim Carrey in one of my favorite movies ever, Dumb and Dumber, so you're telling me there's a chance they could do this
0: exactly.
2: in year one?
0: Exactly.
2: Look, there hasn't been a repeat championship since 2018. You know, like, again, I think the Knicks should be the favorites coming out of the East next year. Just because they won the championship last year, they earned that respect. But the East next year is going to be a bloodbath. And I think Philly stocked up because they knew this. And to your point, Nick Nurse knows how to win a championship, bringing in a superstar on the fly and having him adjust to the culture around him and the culture around that player adjust to that superstar.
0: The NBA, as it stands right now, is 365 days a year. Their reality television, yep. their popularity is everything that it is because of how this league has developed, and that's where the WNBA is trying to get to. They're playing in their All-Star game tonight. They are led by their commissioner, Kathy Engelbert, and let's just say there's some questions about how long she'll be leading that WNBA. We're going to answer some of those questions. Coming up next right here on Game Night on ESPN Radio, the ESPN app, and Sirius XM Channel 80.
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21: 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Nobody is doing it bigger and better than Caitlin Clark, period.
0: Nobody is doing it better than Caitlin Clark, period. She started off tonight's WNBA All-Star Game with a couple of threes, actually a few of them, and she obviously is a big part of the future of the WNBA. 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Hit us up at 888-SAY-ESPN. That's 888-888. 729-3776. I'm Tim Donnelly, Justin Tinsley here as well. The All-Star Game, as it stands right now, 115-106 in favor of Team Spoon, which was drafted by Teresa Witherspoon. And as I said, Justin, Caitlin Clark started it off with three logo threes in the first few minutes. Everybody's going to be excited for that in the marketing department of the WNBA. They have to ride the popularity wave that she is either riding also or some would say driving. And Kathy Engelbert, their commissioner, is a big part of that. We have some clips here before we dive into maybe the job she is doing. Here's Engelbert on her belief that the WNBA is in a good place, most thankful to the current CBA.
22: I just can't be more proud of these players, how we were able to have so many players sign million-dollar-plus contracts, multi-year contracts, more to come, by the way. So I think we're in a really good place. I know I've interacted with a lot of players, whether it was at WNBA Live or last night, and I mean, the players know it was a hard-fought battle, as many CBAs are in sports, but I think they know the league is in a really good place, and now they're in a revenue share with the league, as you know, because that was part of the CBA. And so I think I feel like at the orange carpet, at a lot of the partner events, a lot of them are getting huge endorsements. Like, we're all kind of gelling from that perspective of, you know, what's good for our players is good for our league, and we'll all benefit from that.
0: If things are going that well, Engelbert must assume that she is going to be the commissioner for next season and long beyond that. Well, let's see, because she was asked just that. Here's WNBA Commissioner Kathy Engelbert being asked if she expects to still be the commissioner next season.
22: Obviously, I'm so blessed to be at the helm of this league during this incredible hypergrowth period. So blessed that these players are putting the product on the court they are every night, that they stand for the values that the W has long sought for. So I will just continue to, you know, do my job, execute the strategy because it has been working, make sure we listen to the players, communicate with the players. And so absolutely just love this league.
0: That, once again, WNBA Commissioner Kathy Engelbert. And this, once again, is game night on ESPN Radio. Tim Donnelly with Justin Tinsley. Justin, I'll ask you, what kind of job? How do you evaluate the job that Kathy has done leading the WNBA?
2: You know, in terms of commissioners in major pro sports in America, I don't think we've ever seen a more fascinating case study than Kathy Engelbert. Because
0: and there's been some interesting people running leagues.
2: There's been, buddy, how much time do we have in this segment? But, you know, again, from a business perspective, and that's her background. She comes from corporate America and understands how to run big business and how to generate revenue, which is, of course, what you want in the business world. Done for the WNBA in terms of the revenue generation, as she just said, helping get players these million-dollar contracts, I think is phenomenal. And that may ultimately be her positive legacy out of all this, but there is so many things from a societal and a cultural standpoint that it just feels like she misses the mark on so much. There's a really good article on ESPN.com right now where over 20 sources within the NBA, from players to agents to team owners, front office executives, where they talk about Kathy Engelbert doing a great job from a business and numerical and financial perspective. But when it comes to these issues that the players feel like is very important, the players feel like their personal safety isn't necessarily being, I can't say protected, but at least being valued in a way that they want. They feel like they're dropping the ball. So it feels like she has more time in the WNBA as commissioner in her rear view than she does on her dashboard.
0: The way I look at it is, by the way, the job that she's being asked to do is not easy. When a league is in this insane growth period, it is a difficult path to walk. But the thing that maybe I don't think is happening is when you enter into the rev share portion of your league, you have to start looking at the players as partners. And that's what the best commissioners during these portions were able to do, right? Commissioner during the NBA, when Michael Jordan is having everybody grow, you could have conversations with Mike and ask him things, right? I'll use today as an example. I was watching the All-Star game earlier, WNBA, and I think it was Olivia Miles, kind of like traveled, walked, double dribbled. They didn't call it. She, you know, grabbed the ball, kept going, walked up, laid it up, and then she called a travel on herself. She did the travel move like towards the ref.
2: Yeah, yeah.
0: And I'm going like, nah, that the NBA or a more established league cannot take their All-Star game seriously. Right? During the growth period, Michael Jordan and Dominique Wilkins were taking the dunk contest like it was life and death. Like right now, you need to be using every opportunity to grow. And that's just a favor, right? That's just a commissioner looking at the players and saying like, hey, can you do me a solid and advertise the league for us in this All-Star game? Because if you don't, our growth will stagnate, right? The All-Star games have to be the front porch of our organization. So Engelbert is good, like, on a spreadsheet. I don't know if she's good in a group chat. You know what I mean? I don't know if she's good making a call. And I think you need to be both right now during this growth period because you might have to ask some favors.
2: Tim, I don't get jealous too much, but the spreadsheet and group chat analogy just now, that was a chef's kiss because you nailed it 100% on the head. Again, just because you can make a lot of money, again, which is a great thing, a phenomenal thing, which is what you need in a business setting. But again, if you can't look these players in the eye and relate to them and feel like they can embrace you, then it's never going to be a long-term relationship. So I agree with you. I just don't know if she is going to be the commissioner next year. But what she set in place from a financial perspective, you can't take that away from her either.
0: Yeah, getting the CBA done will be her legacy, right? If the next person is better socially with the league, they'll be able to thrive with their talents because she got a lot of the work done in front of them. They should be emulating the NBA in a lot of ways during that Michael Jordan growth period. The King. Speaking of the NBA, heads to the city of brotherly love. This is game night on ESPN Radio, the ESPN app, as well as Sirius XM Channel 80. And we're going to have more about the King and the NBA and how they're growing their popularity coming up right after this.
1: 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It's Unsportsmanlike, 6 a.m. Eastern, right here on ESPN Radio, ESPN 2, and ESPNU.
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34: I'm Sean Ryder. The WNBA All-Star Game has just gone final in Chicago, and Team Spoon outlasted Team Coop 129-122. New York Liberty's Jonquel Jones with 22 points, 13 rebounds, 8 assists. Caitlin Clark with 17 points and 21 minutes in the win. After LeBron James made his final decision, another veteran will be heading to Philadelphia. It's Kentavious Caldwell-Pope. He will sign a one-year deal with the 76ers after agreeing on a buyout with the Grizzlies, reports ESPN's Sham Sharani. Everything has gone final in Major League Baseball, and a Chicago All-Star had himself a night in Pittsburgh.
35: And he lines one to deep right field. This ball's got a chance. Gone. Home run, Pete Crow Armstrong. And the Cubs now lead 10-0. A line drive to the stands in right. You can hear the Cub fans here at PNC Park. And Pete now is a triple shy of a cycle.
34: On the Cubs radio network, he wouldn't complete the cycle, but Pete Crow Armstrong, that two-run homer, is 20-30, had four hits and three RBIs as the Cubs overwhelmed the Pirates 11-0. Shota Imanaga, six scoreless of the win. Paul Skenes giving up five runs over five and a third in the loss. He's now 9-9. Orioles defeat the Braves 3-2 on a Dylan Beavers walk-off single. Braves blank the Guardians 3-0. Nick Martinez, the winner, going six scoreless with no walks. Yankees take the Phillies 3-1. Phillies' fourth straight loss. Padres over the Marlins 7-2. Miami has dropped 11 straight. And the Royals defeat the Tigers 3-2.
1: Hey, it's Evan Cohen coming on Monday. As NFL teams continue to report to training camp, we'll look ahead to some of the bigger QB battles left to be answered. It's on Sportsmanlike, 6 a.m. Eastern, right here on ESPN Radio, ESPN2, and ESPNU.
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5: The Sixers were not even in the picture. We're not on the map until Bob Myers and Mike Gansey went out there and traded for Jaylen Brown. So LeBron James looked at that roster.
6: I'm shocked by this. I think this right here puts the Philadelphia 76ers right there with the New York Knicks as the favorites in the Eastern Conference.

0: Game night on ESPN Radio, the ESPN app, and Sirius XM Channel 80. 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An underrated winner of LeBron James going to Philly is definitely Meek Mill. His royalties and streaming numbers are going way up. I'm Tim Donnelly, Justin Tinsley here with me. And joining us now is also, I would say, somebody who's one of the low-key winners of LeBron James going to Philly, because he's going to have a heck of a time covering that team. It is Paul Hudrick, editor-in-chief at Liberty Ballers. Paul, we appreciate your time. We're going to start by, hopefully you can set aside the fun and enjoyment you're going to have covering Philly, because aside from that, do you think this was the right decision for LeBron to choose the Philadelphia 76ers?
1: I think when you look at the totality of everything and all the other spots he could have gone, I think I am of the belief, and I don't think I'm being biased when I say I think from a basketball standpoint, this is the best fit for him. He just kind of fits really perfectly into the starting group. I mean, you have all this firepower with Maxey, with Embiid, now with Jaylen Brown. You needed kind of like a point forward type player. They need help on the glass. LeBron's always been a really good rebounder. And just a general basketball IQ to kind of bring it all together and be that sort of connective piece. I mean, I think he's a perfect fit. Like, I think he elevates this team more than he elevates maybe some of those other teams. I mean, sure, everywhere he goes, he's a great fit, and everywhere he goes, he's going to elevate the team. But I just think with the Sixers, it's just a little bit different. And I think, like, again, when you just look at, you know, Cleveland, Miami, those are places, if he goes back there, it's a love fest. Those places love him. It's going to be like that. In Philly, there's going to be real pressure to win. And I think, to LeBron's credit, I think he's embracing that. I think he wants that pressure. He wants to win. And not to say he wouldn't have wanted to win in those other places and those other teams aren't trying to win, but I just think it's a little bit different. Because clearly there's a honeymoon stage in Philly, but at some point that pressure is going to get dialed up, and that's what everyone is going to expect for him to deliver a championship to the Sixers.
2: So, Paul, I want to ask you, what do you say to people who feel like, as ridiculously talented as this starting lineup is on paper, it's also a lot of ball-dominant guys as well?
1: Yeah, I mean, look, that's something they're all going to have to figure out. Everyone's going to have to sacrifice something. Look, Tyrese Maxey just made his first All-NBA team. Joel Embiid is a former MVP in this league. Jaylen Brown's a Finals MVP. Like, and then you even have an up-and-coming guy like Vijay Adichie, who I think is destined for stardom. I think he's that good. I think he's on that path. Clearly, he's going to have to take on, you know, a little bit of a backseat with an offensive role with all these talented veterans. So I think it's just going to be, and I think LeBron, again, going back to the initial point, like, he's just a perfect guy to sort of bring it all together. He's done this many times, you know, when he was in Miami, when he was in Cleveland, when he's been on Olympic teams. Like, he knows what it's like for guys to kind of have to put their ego aside, put their, you know, all that other stuff aside and figure it out as a group. I'll say this. I don't think there is going to be a single player more motivated in the NBA this season than Jaylen Brown. When you consider everything, like the way that guy's name has been dragged through the mud, even before the trade happened, after the trade happened, all the analytics stuff, all of this, you know, smartest guy in the room, like, he, you know, has to be a first option. Doesn't, you know, all these things. I think you're going to get a very motivated version of Jaylen Brown. I think Joel Embiid as well. Like, this is a guy who, let's be realistic. Like, this is what everyone talked about when you're kind of dissecting, does LeBron James, like, what is the best fit? People would say, ah, well, the Sixers might not be because of Joel Embiid's health. Does Joel Embiid, you know, all these things about him, which there's clearly some fairness to that because he hasn't played much, you know, the last 3 years. He's failed to hit 40 games. But at the same time, this is, again, when he is healthy, one of the best players in the world, and you know he is going to be motivated too. So I just think that overarching motivation to win and to prove a lot of people wrong, I think will help them. It's going to take some time, and they're going to have to figure some things out, but I think that is what's going to help them kind of, you know, coalesce and make it all work.
0: This is Game Night on ESPN Radio. Joining us now, Paul Hudrick, editor-in-chief at Liberty Ballers. We're talking LeBron to Philly, which I just have to keep saying out loud to make sure it's real. Paul, the clutch sports element of it all, right? Clutch sports, obviously connected to LeBron. Tyrese Maxey is a client. Kentavious Caldwell-Pope, who appears to be joining them after being bought out by Memphis, a client. Nick Nurse is a client. I was joking earlier, even Jalen Hurts and Devontae Smith on the Eagles are clients. Is Rich Paul the puppeteer of the Philadelphia 76ers now, and is everyone cool with that?
1: If it takes signing Kentavious Caldwell-Pope to get LeBron James in the door, I think every other team would have gladly done the same exact thing. I think there's certainly some of that's an element, right? I mean, it's got to be. We can't be naive about that. But at the same time, there's a reason why Tyrese Maxey was kind of handpicked by Clutch. Like, they just knew this guy coming out of Kentucky was just, this is the way he was sort of wired, that he was a winning basketball player, that he is, you know, his mantra is always 1% better every day. I mean, this is the guy you want to be the face of your franchise. He's a perfect player to be that. So I do think there's a little bit of that, you know, LeBron, Rich Paul, those guys picked Tyrese Maxey. Like, they wanted Tyrese Maxey for this reason. But I do think there is, like, they've built a relationship over the years, him and Tyrese. They've worked out together over every summer. There's an ongoing joke that Tyrese would, try to beat LeBron to the gym, and LeBron just wouldn't have it and would force himself to get up earlier and earlier every time. So, I mean, I think there is certainly like a big brother, little brother relationship there, even, aside from the clutch element of it all. But, yeah, like, sure, that's going to be a part of it. Like you mentioned, Nick Nurse is even a clutch client. So all of that is a factor. And don't forget, Bob Byers and Rich Paul also have a pretty strong relationship, so I'm sure that was a factor. Mike Gansey played against LeBron in high school. If you didn't know, like, LeBron was the Mr. Ohio basketball player in when he was a sophomore. Mike Gansey finished second as a senior. So, like, there are a lot of just random kind of LeBron connections with the Sixers. If the clutch factor was what sealed the deal, I don't think anyone's going to lose any sleep over that.
2: So I think we all know that anytime LeBron joins a team, the focus and the championship attention increases tenfold. And you mentioned this player earlier, but I really want to know, what does this do for a guy like Joel Embiid, a former MVP, but is still looking to get to the Eastern Conference Finals and beyond?
1: I think it just adds a little bit more extra motivation. I was already on board with thinking, him and Jaylen Brown, I thought that was going to be really good for him, because I think he needs, not to say, look, these guys are all great and they all get motivation from different places, but like when Jimmy Butler was here, Jimmy Butler pushed Joel Embiid, and I think Joel Embiid really responded to that, and I think he's going to respond to Jaylen Brown, and he's certainly going to respond to a guy with the cachet of a LeBron James, because look, these guys, like LeBron, on top of just being great, I mean, he's a winner. He's won. He's won at every stop he's been at. I mean, that's just what he does. And when you look at the Sixers and some of the players they brought in, and it's no disrespect to guys like Paul George and James Harden, who are future Hall of Famers, great players, but they haven't won. And so I think when you bring in a LeBron James, when you bring in a Jaylen Brown, they have this championship experience, this championship background. They know what it takes. They know what it's going to take to do that. And I think with Joel Embiid, having guys who have accomplished that, and then especially, again, a guy like LeBron James, who has accomplished everything, I just think his voice is going to carry so much with Joel and with the rest of the guys in the locker room. So I think, again, motivation just to win, because he hasn't won, because he knows the stigma that's out there about him with the injury issues and the health concerns. He knows all that's out there, so there's definitely that motivation. And, again, I just think LeBron is going to push him. Jaylen Brown is going to push him, and I think it's going to work out. And I think, the health is what matters the most to me. I think he's a motivated player. I think he's still, when he's healthy, a great player. Is he going to be healthy though? I think that's the biggest sticking point.
0: Paul, we appreciate your time. I saw on social media you were telling Sixers fans, with all they've been through, to enjoy this and kind of look around. You do the same. The entire NBA world is going to be trained on Philly for the next year. So you enjoy it as well, all right?
1: Yeah, we will, man. Thank you. Appreciate it.
0: Once again, that is Paul Hudrick, editor-in-chief at Liberty Ballers. And he's given us a little insight into what that team might look like. As I said, it's day two of the LeBron era in Philly. And every day is only going to get more and more and more complicated, if we're being real. 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
0: Get down. 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Hit us up at 888-SAY-ESPN. That's 888-729-3776. I'm Tim Donnelly, Justin Tinley. I keep wanting to call you Justice, but I think it's just because you've been fair today. I think you've been fair and balanced today. Justin Tinsley here with me. And I'm just going to jump right into it. There was a few weeks ago, I saw grainy footage. Somebody was like over a fence through a hedge, and it was a giant. It was Aaron Donald working out at the Los Angeles Rams facility. And as a fan of the NFL, I just went like, oh no. It's like the Jurassic Park when the water starts rippling, because they had already traded for Myles Garrett. The offense is what the offense is. Sean McVay is what he is. And Aaron Donald might be coming back, or at least he was kicking the tires a little bit here. Justin, what does that do to the Rams and the NFL if that, again, monster decides he's not quite done playing in the NFL?
2: You remember the movie Friday and obviously the character Debo, played by the late, great Tiny Lister? Whenever he would ride up on his bike, it would be like the Jaws theme, like dun-dun, dun-dun. It really feels like Aaron Donald is Debo, and he's riding on a bike, and sooner or later, he's going to show up. I would be more surprised if he doesn't come back. I would be it like, yeah, there it is, right there. Yeah, it is. Like, and every quarterback, especially in the NFC West, is thinking like, oh, dear God, you mean to tell me there's Myles Garrett right here? There's Aaron Donald right here? What the hell are we? It's like Geno Smith. When he saw Aaron Donald coming to him that one time, he was like, oh, hell. Well, I couldn't even say what he really said. I think he's coming back. There's just way too much, you know, blood in the water if we're going with the Jaws theme.
0: I didn't play in the NFL, but I played quarterback at the University of Delaware. And I can tell you it would have been a big help if we had the Jaws music letting us know when there were sharks in the water. you don't get the music to go like, you know, as soon as that starts getting quicker and quicker, you'd throw it away. You'd be like, oh, he's nearby. Here we go. Let it fly. Quarterbacks do not get that, and that's why Aaron Donald gets so many of them from their blind side. Let's hear from his coach, Sean McVay, Rams head coach, obviously on the possibility of one of the best players he's ever coached, Aaron Donald, coming out of retirement to once again be one of the best players he's coaching.
17: For those of you guys that do know Aaron, he's very diligent. Anything that he does all in. And so he's going through a very strict regimen and process that was similar to what he did when he played. See how his body responds and feels. And then we've had some things that we'll just kind of, you know, check up on each other, and then we'll see when we have more information whether or not we're going to give it a go or whether or not he's going to continue to enjoy what he's been doing for the last couple years. But if that is something that he wants to do, we are going to, you know, try to be able to make that happen. And so I genuinely do not have an answer on whether he is or isn't. I know he's preparing himself to be able to make that decision. And if he feels good, then you guys know he's going to be ready to rock.
0: There's a saying in college football, always be recruiting. I think that entire answer was spoken to all of us, but there was an audience of one. That was I'm trying to say everything that Aaron Donald wants me to say and nothing that could potentially upset him or make him think I'm not or not, I don't know, in the right state of mind that he wants me to be. So I'm going to take a step back here, Justin. I'm going to float a theory at you here.
2: Okay, let's hear it.
0: In sports, the I wouldn't say overwhelming consensus, but the majority, if a great player joins a bunch of other great players, call it a super team, that's criticized, right? Like LeBron, you know, every good thing he's done, every time he joins a team with other all-stars, he gets criticized. Kevin Durant gets criticized. It always happens, right? Isn't this maybe even a worse version of that if he comes back? Where he's like, I'll retire unless my job is so easy because Myles Garrett's lined up right next to me. Then I'll consider coming out. And then when we win the Super Bowl, everyone's going to be like, oh, Aaron Donald came back and won. Like, if you're retired until your team is so good that they're like the favorite to win the Super Bowl, and then you're like, I guess I could put in a little bit of practice time, and you know, maybe I'll see you week 9. He's not gonna be there week 1, right? Like, if he's not committed yet, like, you'll see me for the playoff run. It's kind of like super team vibes, just instead of like, you're not even definitely putting in the work, you're only putting in the work for a super team, or else you'll just go sit by the I don't know, the pool. I don't know what he does in his free time. Play ping pong. It's a little super teamy to me, but I think because we all like Aaron Donald, we're just going to act like it's not.
2: I know what Aaron Donald does in his free time. He goes to the gym and curls like 120-pound weights. I tried to do that the other day. I almost dislocated my shoulder. So I was like, I tried to do the Aaron Donald workout. Nope, don't do the Aaron Donald workout because none of us are Aaron Donald. But here's the thing, Tim. You're not wrong in what you said, but the fact that he would be coming back or potentially coming back to the team that he... Bowl with, he would be coming back to the only team that he ever played for. I don't think people are going to look at it as like, ah, well, he's just trying to ride the coattails and get another Super Bowl. If you have the opportunity to add Aaron Donald to your team, you're going to take it. And damn sure the Los Angeles Rams will. Look, here's the thing. The Super Bowl's in Los Angeles again. And if he can come back and win another Super Bowl in Los Angeles, why wouldn't he try it? And to your point, I agree with what you said. He's not coming back for week one. He's a hired gun at this point. Like, hey, come back week six, week seven. Come back around Halloween. We'll embrace you with open arms. But listening to that Sean McVay quote, I'm like 80-20. He's coming back for sure.
0: That's the best kind of drama. Will you get the best defensive player of a generation back? That's the best kind of drama. Their division rival, the Niners, they're having the bad kind of drama. The Brandon Ayuk drama, the Kyle Shanahan car accident drama. Let's hear from John Lynch, their GM, on if he has a timeline or if there even is a timeline for Kyle Shanahan's return, because the head coach is going to be limited during training camp after a car snafu.
18: Kyle is doing good. He's got some bumps and bruises. He did suffer a concussion in the accident. Has some lingering effects from that concussion. And, you know, we're kind of treating this. We don't have a protocol for staff members when it comes to concussions, but we do with players, and it's become very helpful. So Kyle basically is going to be, like, in the protocol, and we're going to let the condition, the doctors dictate how he comes back, when he comes back. He's been in the building, so we've seen him. He's, you know, it's kind of like we do with our players, a phased back approach. You know, number one for Kyle and the Shanahan family is getting him back right. He's a tremendous head coach. But this is bigger than that. This is about his well-being. And we're going to take the time necessary.
0: I'll tell you this, the Bill Belichick Patriots are the only group I've ever seen that thrive in drama, and we're about to find out if the Niners are also of that breed, because there is drama, and again, the Brandon Ayuk situation, there seems to be a million levels to it. That team is swirling in it right now.
2: I'll just say this, I don't know how in the hell NFL coach gets in a car accident and we don't find out about it immediately, especially the head coach of one of the most prominent teams in the league. That's insane to me.
0: I'll tell you what, it's a credit to his circle, right? Secrets stay secrets in Kyle Shanahan's circle. Maybe he has the same friends as LeBron James, because LeBron James has shocked us in every free agency decision. And I'm going like, no one leaked that. No one? He's in Philly. A new beginning. This is Game Night on ESPN Radio, the ESPN app, and SiriusXM Channel 80.
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27: I'm Chad Ryder. Team Spoon gets past Team Coop 129-122 in the WNBA All-Star Game in Chicago. The game's MVP was the New York Liberty's Jonquel Jones with 22 points, 13 rebounds, 8 assists. Indiana's Kelsey Mitchell with a game-high 28 in a loss. After the major addition of LeBron James, the 76ers adding another veteran. Kentavious Caldwell-Pope plans to sign a one-year deal with Philadelphia after agreeing on a buyout with Memphis, reports ESPN's Shams Charania. Everything is final in baseball, including Royals history being made today.
28: And the pitch. Swing and a ball well hit. Left field, way back and gone! He's done it! Salvador Perez, number 318 in his career. He's now the Royals franchise leader in home runs.
27: Call on 96.5 The Fan as he passes Hall of Famer George Brett for the most all-time homers in Royals history. His 15th of the season, game-time solo shot in the seventh. And then Nick Lofton with a go-ahead solo homer in the ninth as the Royals take down the Tigers 3-2 in Detroit. Orioles over the Braves 3-2. Dylan Beavers with a walk-off single. Yankees get past the Phillies 3-1. Austin Wells and Jason Dominguez with solo homers. Braves shut down the Guardians 3-0. Cleveland's fourth straight loss. And the Blue Jays blanked the Red Sox 6-0 at Fenway. Behind Dylan Cease, a complete game one-hitter with 12 strikeouts. Padres hand the Marlins their 11th straight loss. San Diego takes it 7-2.
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30: What's up? 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We're out of 24 hours of foodie. How many defensive linemen could the Panthers go after this Gordon injury? 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

0: the way that we play, and to understand that we definitely have a responsibility to carry our league forward and make sure it's better for the ones that come after us.
1: That was Jonquel Jones, the MVP of the WNBA All-Star Game. Her team won 129-122. Should mention, Nneka Ogwumike for Team Spoon had 11 points. Now, 127 career points in an All-Star Game, which passes Maya Moore for the most all-time. So congratulations to Nneka Ogwumike. We'll have her sister coming up shortly. Because one full day later, it's still hard to believe that LeBron James is still a member of the 76ers. It highlights what is widely regarded as an incredible offseason haul for Bob Myers, Mike Yanzi, and the rest of the Sixers front office. They turned Paul George, Kelly Oubre, Quentin Grimes, Andre Drummond in a first rounder and a pick swap, and a Jaylen Brown, LeBron James, Anthony Simons, Dean Wade, Ariel Huckporty, and now the newest reported addition, according to Shams Charania, Kentavious Caldwell-Pope. So lineup of Maxi, VJ, Jaylen, Bron, Embiid will become a reality in October. ESPN analyst Shanae Ogwumike, the sister of Nneka, on what it means.
0: LeBron James has turned the tides of this team, the Philadelphia 76ers. The way I see it is that he brings every intangible that they need to get over the hump, that championship experience, the basketball IQ, but when it pertains to the floor, LeBron's going to boost them when it comes to catch and shoot threes. You see that right there, because over two of the last three seasons, he's been 40% in catch and shoot threes. And also he's going to boost them in playmaking, because over two of the last three seasons, he's averaged around seven assists. They have a lot of off the dribble sensational players, Jaylen Brown, Tyrese Maxey, VJ Edgecombe. But what LeBron brings is a strength that they have not had, that IQ, that thing that sets them into a category where they can hopefully turn the tides and win a championship for the first time since 1983, I believe. And also it takes pressure off of Joel Embiid, who handed the reins to Tyrese Maxey and called him the franchise a couple years ago. I'm so excited because the East is an arms race, and this to me has been a huge move to tip the balance of power in the NBA.
1: We laid out the roster, and there are some heavy hitters. But you know that simple basketball analysis. It's got to be someone's team, right? Well, whose team is it in Philly? ESPN writer Vince Goodwill.
2: That is the million-dollar question. I think you said it in the beginning. LeBron James has a great talent of making every team his, but he had an ability last year of shifting down to the third option, even though he was the second-best player with Luka Doncic. In Philadelphia, Tyrese Maxey is the engine that drives that. Jaylen Brown is a finals MVP. Joel Embiid is an MVP. And the process, I think, is going to be something that's going to be resolved throughout the course of the season, over the course of 82 games. Maxey is the guy that's available. Jaylen Brown is the new guy. I'm not sure what we can expect from Joel Embiid. But I do know this. If this does not work, so much of this is going to fall at the feet of Joel Embiid, especially if he's only but so healthy. So maybe that's the answer. Maybe it is Joel Embiid because he is the longest tenured 76er. He is the one that has failed to get to the conference finals throughout the course of his career. I don't know if people are going to hold Jaylen Brown or LeBron James responsible for that. And I don't know if you can hold two new guys accountable for everything that's going on in Philadelphia right now.
1: Well, regardless of whose team it is, the attention gravity is always shifted towards LeBron. His presence throughout his career, it's made others better. Analyst Kendrick Perkins explains which Sixer benefits the most.
3: The most important player on their team, if they're trying to win the championship, and that's Joel Embiid. And it's not about Joel Embiid going out there and averaging 30. It's Joel Embiid being in shape. It's Joel Embiid being healthy. And we know that LeBron James is one of the best when it comes to taking care of your body. And so when you think about what Embiid is going to have to do, I'm not saying he's going to have to play 82 games. But what I am saying is that they need him to be what Carl Anthony Towns was for the Knicks last year, defensively. Joel Embiid can't be a liability. He needs to be able to get up and down the floor. He needs to be able to anchor that defense and be that guy that be a monster on the glass while also possibly being in the Defensive Player of the Year conversation. That's how great they need him to be at that position.
1: Interesting comparison. Karl Anthony Towns throughout his career known as a below average defensive center until the run to the NBA championship last year. Throughout Embiid's career has been known as an elite defensive center until the injuries last

0: last couple of years has changed that. SportsCenter All Night, Chris Lewis here on ESPN Radio. So Boston gave away Jaylen Brown to the Sixers for Paul George and a couple of picks. That turned out to be the originator of LeBron going to Philly. That trade seems to be the most beneficial, though, for the Boston baseball team. The Red Sox came in a Saturday, winners of 16 of their last 17, which started right around the time of the Brown trade. But the streak seems to continue thanks to the Blue Jays' Dylan Cease.
1: His 121st pitch is called strike three. Dylan Cease has pitched a one-hit shutout. Willier Abreu taps his head for an ABS challenge, but this should be academic on his changeup that appeared to clip the top and did. Dylan Cease, a one-hit shutout with 12 strikeouts, fists in the air. The Blue Jays win the game 6-0.
0: Great summary on Sportsnet 590. The Fan, they laid it all out. Cease with Sportsnet after.
2: When you and I caught up after your no-hit bid in San Francisco, you had some doubts about that pitch that broke up the no-no. So when you're facing Andrew Monasterio, that pitch was way inside. What did you think about that?
3: Well, that was a great pitch, honestly. I mean, that's like a forced contact pitch. Yeah. That far inside, you're usually going to get a weak contact, you know, something. That's baseball. I mean, you know, no regrets.
2: No regrets. Absolutely. We noted on the broadcast, Dylan, your velo way down in the first inning, 93. You capped it off, though, at 99. What was going on there? Why do you think such a discrepancy?
3: Body was a little cranky. Had to force it into, you know, cooperating a little bit. But once you get in the rhythm of the game, and obviously it's a good game, and I had a no-hitter going all that, so woke up a little bit, and, you know, at the end, you don't want to let it go, so I was just emptying the tank. I was wobbly out there that inning. I didn't know what my body was doing. That was wild.
2: Well, how did you manage to be so efficient then? The velo's not there, so what did you revert to?
3: I was just throwing strikes, really filling up the zone. I look up, and it was 93, but I was throwing strikes and getting good spots, and, you know, they were put in place, so that worked towards my favor, and maybe I got away from it towards the end a little bit, but at 100 and plus pitches, your body starts getting, you start losing body control a little bit, and things start getting weird, so that's, you're just out there competing, really.
2: What is it about you and pitching in this ballpark? I mean, I asked you that yesterday. You said, well, if I'm in a good mood, things might be good. What do you like about pitching here?
3: It is my favorite ballpark, to be honest. I don't know if that has anything to do with it. When I played Nintendo 64, this was the ballpark. I just watched the 99 Home Run Derby here on YouTube. I don't know, man. There's something about Fenway that's just really cool and special. But, I don't know. How many strikeouts did I have today?
2: You had 12.
3: 12?
2: 12.
3: I was at like 4 through 6 or something like that. That's crazy.
2: You kicked it into high gear.
3: Yeah,
2: hey, listen, what's it like to have the entire team come out and give you high fives and hugs after this performance?
3: It's great. You know, it's special. That's as memorable as really even throwing the game. So, that's fun baseball right there. That's close to peak baseball right there.
0: So there you go, Dylan Cease, Blue Jays starter, complete game shutout, 6-0 winners over the Red Sox. So it was a rare recent loss for Boston's baseball club. Meanwhile, Philly's baseball team has been struggling. Coming into Saturday, losers of 3 straight, 2 straight series overall. Looking to avoid another series loss against the Yankees.
4: That one's drilled to left field. There it goes! See ya! And the Yankees lead 3-1.
0: On Yes Network, and that's the final 3-1. So the Phillies, their 4th straight loss. 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
6: A walk-off homer in the bottom of the 14th inning. 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
5: From opening day.
6: Over to left field. See you later. Mike Trout, how's that to start the season?
5: To the All-Star game.
6: Stop. Goodness, he crushed it. Giancarlo Stanton and the American League with one swing has tied it up.
13: 457-foot home run. How much fun was that?
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5: Plus, every game of Major League Baseball's postseason.
6: Judge back some more. Leaping and he caught it. Out of here. Mookie Betts. Shohei Ohtani.
5: Until a champion is crowned at the World Series.
6: And the Dodgers have won it. Repeat champions for the first time in baseball in 25 years. The Dodgers are World Series champs.
5: Major League Baseball is on ESPN Radio. Amber and Ian.
15: Athletic Director Ward Manuel, he is stepping down at the end of this calendar year.
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0: 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San Francisco 49ers coach Kyle Shanahan suffered significant injuries in a car crash during his summer break in mid-July that'll leave him sidelined or limited as the team opens training camp. According to Adam Schefter of ESPN, Shanahan broke his nose, three ribs, and his hand, needed more than 40 stitches in his face, and suffered a severe concussion during a July 14th car crash. He collided with an SUV near his Northern California home. As the 49ers begin camp, General Manager John Lynch addressed the media.
18: Chris Foerster is our assistant head coach. He will kind of assume those duties in conjunction, in concert with our staff. We're not going to blink. We feel like we're well equipped for something like this. We understand what a tremendous leader we have in Kyle. I think one of the great things Kyle does, aside from coaching his team, is leading this organization. And you know, I think he's a tremendous developer of his staff. And so we're not going to miss a beat. You know, we will keep you abreast of Kyle's progress as appropriate, as we deem appropriate. And you'll probably see Kyle out there on the field some when, you know, kind of to what he can tolerate. You know, we're going to give the duties of actually running the team over to some other guys. And we have a really good plan, and excited for Kyle to get back, but only when he's ready.
0: After the crash on the evening of July 14th in Palo Alto, paramedics took Shanahan to a local hospital where he spent most of that night before his release. According to Palo Alto Lieutenant Nicholas Martinez, the other driver suffered no injuries. Martinez said that drugs and alcohol were not involved, and both the drivers were cooperative with police. No one was cited for the collision. Lynch talked about the timeline of Shanahan's return.
18: Kyle is doing good. He's got some bumps and bruises. He did suffer a concussion in the accident. Has some lingering effects from that concussion. And, you know, we're kind of treating this. We don't have a protocol for staff members when it comes to concussions, but we do with players, and it's become very helpful. So Kyle basically is going to be, like, in the protocol, and we're going to let the condition, the doctors dictate how he comes back, when he comes back. He's been in the building, so we've seen him. He's, you know, it's kind of like we do with our players, a phased back approach. You know, number one for Kyle and the Shanahan family is getting him back right. He's a tremendous head coach. But this is bigger than that. This is about his well-being. And we're going to take the time necessary.
0: So while it sounds like a very scary situation, a lot of positive news, at least for the prognosis going forward, at least coming from the 49ers there and John Lynch. But it's crazy to think that this upcoming year is the 10th season for Kyle Shanahan in San Francisco. That'll tie him with Bill Walsh for the longest tenure by a head coach in 49ers franchise history. Keeping with the theme of the NFC West, Sean McVay, he was asked about a return, not for him, but for eventual Hall of Famer, the retired Aaron Donald.
14: For those of you guys that do know Aaron, he's very diligent. Anything that he does all in. And so he's going through a very strict regimen and process that was similar to what he did when he played. See how his body responds and feels. And then we've had some things that we'll just kind of, you know, check up on each other, and then we'll see when we have more information whether or not we're going to give it a go or whether or not he's going to continue to enjoy what he's been doing for the last couple years. But if that is something that he wants to do, we are going to, you know, try to be able to make that happen. And so I genuinely do not have an answer on whether he is or isn't. I know he's preparing himself to be able to make that decision. And if he feels good, then you guys know he's going to be ready to rock.
0: Well, Aaron Donald, he retired back in March of 2024. He played 10 years in the NFL. But the Rams, they're trading for Myles Garrett in June. Really started to turn the gears in a lot of people's mind of Donald perhaps returning to play to form a fearsome defensive line along with the reigning defensive player of the year in Myles Garrett. SportsCenter All Night, Chris Lewis here on ESPN Radio. And speaking of ESPN Radio, the baseball game on the air on Saturday was the Nationals and the Diamondbacks, where C.J. Abrams had a big long fly.
19: Here's the pitch. Abrams cranks one to deep right center field. Back on this one, the right fielder Carroll to the warning track. It's over his head, and it's gone. C.J. Abrams homers just over the big wall in right center field, and he adds to the Nationals' lead. It's 5-2. Home run number 25 for C.J. Abrams.
0: And they hold on 5-3 winners over the Diamondbacks, and Abrams' his 25th home run. You heard in the call. That was tied for the most in a season by a shortstop for the Nationals in their franchise history. So he has plenty of time to add on to that total. High-profile teams going at it in New York, Dodgers and Mets, as the Dodgers continue their long East Coast road swing. They really started from the All-Star break. Kyle Tucker stays hot.
20: McLean's 2-2. Tucker tags it in the air, deep down the right field line. It is off the pole and gone. Kyle Tucker is alive in New York. Rounds the bases for a second straight game and gives the Dodgers a 1-0 lead.
0: That was how they got the scoring started on AM 570 LA Sports. How did it end? Well, the Dodgers 4-3 win, six straight wins for the Dodgers against the Mets, and Kyle Tucker home runs in consecutive games. Let's go out west. Giants and Angels was all San Francisco.
20: Jung-Hoo Lee hits a drive to deep right field. It is gone! Up over the right field wall. Three-run homer for Lee. His sixth of the year. And now it's a big inning for the Giants. 5-0.
0: KNBR with the call. 9-2 winners. Giants top the Angels. They've won five of their last six. Meanwhile, the Orioles sneak past the Braves.
19: Dylan Beavers at the plate. The pitch to him. Swing a hard ground ball to the right side. Base hit! Baltimore wins it! A game winner from Dylan Beavers! He didn't whiz a lick! Got into the batter's box. Bounced it to the right side. Past the dive of Albies to bring home Jackson Holliday. And they are jumping up and down out of their chairs at Oriole Park.
0: The celebration is on. WBAL with the call. You heard it there. 3-2. They win 14-3 in games started by Brandon Young this year, as this one was for the Orioles. Beavers, who had the walk-off RBI, his third career walk-off hit, his first of those this season. Brewers beat the Rockies 8-5, and it was 7-2 the Padres over the Marlins. But coming up next, New York takes another MVP award, and Caitlin Clark shines early on in the WNBA All-Star Game. This is SportsCenter All Night, right here on ESPN Radio.
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4: Sal Perez passes George Brett with 318 homers as a Kansas City Royal. 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Jonquel Jones wins MVP at the WNBA All-Star Game.
5: Here's Clark on the drive. Backs it away. Wants Jones. Finds her. Jones a three. Is good. Jonquel Jones, the favorite right now for MVP. 20 points, 12 rebounds, 7 assists.
4: Ryan Rucco on ABC, it's like he knew it. Team Spoon won 129-122 over Team Coop. The WNBA All-Star Game format, they had a draft a couple of weeks ago to divide up the teams, and Jones led Team Spoon with 22 points, 13 rebounds, 8 assists. Named the MVP, fourth player in WNBA history with an MVP, a Finals MVP, All-Star Game MVP. The others, Lisa Leslie, Candace Parker, Maya Moore. Also of note, Jones has a Commissioner's Cup MVP award to her name. If there's a most valuable player to grab, Jonquel Jones will take it. Neko Gumike had 11 points, 127 points in her All-Star Game career, passing Maya Moore for the most all-time. Caitlin Clark, she had 17 points. She was hitting logo threes early in the game. She scored Team Spoon's first 8 and 11 of the first 13. Fan favorite Olivia Miles, 11 points, 12 boards, 8 assists. Kelsey Mitchell, Clark's teammate with Indiana, had a game-high 28 points and 5 steals. So that's the rundown of the WNBA All-Star Game. At All-Star Weekend, the league's best, they always answer a bunch of questions from the assembled media. Caitlin Clark, of course, she's at the upper level of fame. She had a sit-down with ESPN's Malika Andrews. Here's a highlight of their conversation.
6: Alyssa Thomas, the foul. A foul happens on the court.
7: Yeah.
6: You move on. Mm-hmm. She moves on.
7: Yeah.
6: And that should be the end of it.
7: 100%.
6: So top down, what needs to be done so that that is?
7: It seems like there's always a moment like that in every season that I've played so far. And I think for myself, like, I just try to navigate it the best I can. It gets exhausting. It gets frustrating because I think especially, like, that's a perfect example of, like, yeah, it was a hard foul. And it should have been dealt with in the moment, and they should have decided what it was then and reviewed it. Great. We move on. You see it happen in the NBA all the time. It's not anything more than that. It's basketball. When I walk out of the locker room, I shouldn't be not fearful of what the conversation is going to be, but, you know, you just, like, it's emotionally exhausting, it's draining, it makes your shoulders tense because, you know, people don't want to talk about the basketball. They just want to stir it up and make something else.
4: It's not just the players that are tasked with answering questions like Clark was. The commissioner has to take the podium as well, which has become noteworthy in itself. Kathy Engelbert, she's been a lightning rod figure, but she believes the league is in a good place.
8: I just can't be more proud of these players. How we were able to have so many players sign million-dollar-plus contracts, multi-year contracts, more to come, by the way. So I think we're in a really good place. I know I've interacted with a lot of players, whether it was at WNBA Live or last night. And, I mean, the players know it was a hard-fought battle, as many CBAs are in sports. But I think they know the league is in a really good place, and now they're in a revenue share with the league, as you know, because that was part of the CBA. And so I think I feel like at this, at the orange carpet, at a lot of the partner events, there a lot of them are getting huge endorsements. Like, we're all kind of gelling from that perspective of, you know, what's good for our players is good for our league, and we'll all benefit from that.
4: We mentioned the criticism that has been directed towards the commish, but it's typically something that just comes with the job. Engelbert was asked if she expects to still be the commissioner next season.
8: Obviously, I'm so blessed to have to be at the helm of this league during this incredible hypergrowth period. So blessed that these players are putting the product on the court they are every night, that they stand for the values that the W has long sought for. So I will just continue to, you know, do my job, execute the strategy because it has been working, make sure we listen to the players, communicate with the players. And so absolutely just love this league.
4: NBA Commissioner Adam Silver said earlier this month that while he is pleased with where the WNBA is under Engelbert, he said, quote, "We'll have ongoing discussions about what the future looks like." On to the NBA. Last night, we shared the national league-wide perspective of the huge news, LeBron choosing the Sixers for season number 24. Still processing a day later, in the city of Philadelphia, yeah, they're on cloud nine. Let's check in on the city of brotherly love. Mike Gill of 97.3 ESPN South Jersey joined game night and explained how big of a deal LeBron choosing the Sixers is within the city.
9: This signing signifies probably the biggest star in the history of the city. I know he's 41 years old, and it's at the end of the line potentially for him. But, I mean, when Bryce Harper chose Philadelphia, that was massive. This is bigger than that. I mean, LeBron James is a bigger deal than Bryce Harper. The Eagles, you know, they've won two Super Bowls recently, but, you know, Nick Foles, Jalen Hurts is a polarizing guy. So they don't have that superstar-level player for the Philadelphia Eagles. I can't think of a time where there was a move that was made that stirred more anticipation than this one. I mean, when Jaylen Brown got traded here, people were excited, but it was an apathetic fan base that kind of got woken up. This has rocked the fan base to the core. Sold out jerseys, season tickets will be flying off the shelf. This move here will have people buzzing until they tip off in October.
4: Even at 41 years old, LeBron still drives a level of interest in that way. What he also drives are expectations. So is it championship or bust for Philly?
9: Has to be. I mean, they haven't been able to get out of the second round. And when they beat the Boston Celtics this year and got to swept in the second round, at the end of it was, now what? It's Joel Embiid. It's Paul George. It's the same story we've been getting for the last couple of years. No anticipation. When you get Jaylen Brown, an MVP of the finals, that instantly gave them cred. And I don't know if they were the favorite, but it gave them the cred to say, all right, we've got a championship-level player that has really been lacking here. You add LeBron James to that mix as well. If they do not get out of the second round, LeBron's going to find out what it's like to play in Philadelphia when the fans turn on you. But right now, championship aspirations, he's going to be loving it. They're going to be loving him. We'll see how this thing ends.
4: Well, as a Philly area guy myself, South Jersey native, I know how the Philadelphia sports scene works, right? It's always Eagles top, front, and center. Then after that, between the Sixers and the Phillies, whichever one is hot at the moment, they're typically number two, and then it goes down from there. But with LeBron in the fold, he just takes over a sports market. So will the Sixers be the team in Philly? Mike Gill of 97.3 ESPN South Jersey explains.
9: You know, no one will beat the Eagles. Eagles are number one by far. The Phillies have jumped up to number two big time. The Sixers had a run from 18 to about 21-ish, the Ben Simmons, Joel era. Then they kind of fell off to about apathy the last year or two. That win last year gave them a week they're going to have to go out there and prove more that they can be a legit contender to make that jump back to where they were. But for at least the summer, July, to get Sixers conversation because of that move, it feels like they can make a push. If they can translate that to the court, this is a basketball town. Believe me, it is a hoop town, but the apathy has been tough the last couple of years because of the injuries. That, at least for one summer day, feels like it took a push to the side.
4: Well, the Sixers have not reached the conference final since 2001, the year Iverson had the step over Lou in the NBA Finals, game one against the Lakers. It's the third active longest drought without a conference finals appearance. SportsCenter All Night, Chris Lewis here on ESPN Radio. Longtime Royals catcher Sal Perez tallies another Kansas City record.
10: And the pitch, swing, and a ball well hit. Left field, way back, and gone! He's done it! Salvador Perez, number 318 in his career. He's now the Royals' franchise leader in home runs.
4: That one, 96-5, the Fin, in a 3-2 Royals win. And yes, 318 career home runs, breaking a tie with George Brett for the most in Royals history. He's one of two primary catchers to currently hold the franchise's home run record. The other is Johnny Bench with the Reds, 389 of those long balls. Sal Perez, Royals TV after.
11: What an unbelievable career. Not done yet, by the way. I understand that. But 318 home runs. I've never seen anything like this before with all of one guy's teammates behind you. I know what you mean to them. What have they and all of your teammates from back in 2011 or even the minor leagues, what have they meant to you?
12: Oh, Allah. It's not my family, my brother. Thank you. Thank you for the support. Thank you to be with me every day, you know, to support me in my top situation, my top time. They always believe in me.
11: It's been such a long journey. When you look back to making your debut in Tampa, in St. Petersburg, all those foul pop-ups, the caught stealings, what did you want to do back then?
12: Just having fun, play hard, play long as I can in big league. You know, thinking to make it to the big league when I was in minor league. You know, so I never think I was going to make a 318 homer, you know.
11: Rex wanted to ask you, and I'll ask you now. I think we know the answer. What was the bigger home run or the bigger moment? The wild card or this? It's two totally different moments, and this one comes in a win, but I don't know. What do you think?
12: I still stay in the wild card. You know, that make us to keep going to almost win the World Series in 2014, but we did it in 15.
11: All right, a couple more, and we'll let you go, and then you guys can all go celebrate, too. That first home run came right here.
12: They want to go in.
11: I know they want to go. What do you think about that? First one in Detroit, last one in Detroit.
12: Unbelievable. I just try to do my job every day, try to help my team to win. And a very special moment today.
11: All right, last thing, real quick. What do you want to say? Hold on, we got to talk to the fans. Last one. I know you already thanked George Brett. You thanked your mom, the people that are closest to you. What about all the people in Kansas City that have been wearing 13 jerseys and that have loved Salvador Perez? Even a guy like Carter Jensen grew up loving Salvador Perez. What do you want to say to all the fans?
12: Thank you for the support. God bless you guys. I really love you guys. Kansas City, my second home.
4: There you go, Sal Perez. Remember the guy who started his professional career, at least one of his early spots, was the Idaho Falls Chuckers as a rookie affiliate with the Kansas City Royals. And now he's the franchise leader in home runs as a catcher. Sal Perez with Royals TV after. Rays beat the Guardians 3-0. Cardinals also shut out the Reds 7-0. Speaking of shutouts, Cubs blanked the Pirates 11-0. It was the Astros 4, White Sox 1. And just in a day full of shutouts, it was the Twins 2 and the Athletics 0. Coming up next, how LeBron taking the minimum helps with team building. 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
22: Those Chicago Bears are going to regress just a little bit. 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
4: From 30 for 30 podcast, the betrayal of Shohei Ohtani is the real story behind the scandal that almost ruined it all. On paper, Ippe Mizuhara was Shohei Ohtani's interpreter, but it was so much more than that. They were a team, closer than brothers, so it all went horribly wrong. The betrayal of Shohei Ohtani tells the story of a relationship that detonated into one of the sport's biggest scandals. Check out the betrayal of Shohei Ohtani. The first two episodes are out Tuesday, July 28th. And then episodes 3 through 6 follow the subsequent Thursdays and Tuesdays. Well, we waited 25 days from when LeBron announced he was moving on from the Lakers before we knew his new team. So, of course, we're still talking about it on the second day since joining the Sixers. He not only decided on Philadelphia, he jumped the board, signing a 2-year contract on the vet minimum. The commitment is notable, according to Tony Jones of The Athletic on game day.
0: the one thing that I think that needs to be talked about is there's a likelihood that LeBron James plays 2 years, not just one. And, you know, I think that knowing that there's going to be time to improve the roster, I think that that's advantageous to Philadelphia. But in this CBA, in this era of the NBA, windows are no longer 4 to 5 years. They're almost year to year now. You know, so, you know, the Sixers are going to have a chance to win a championship. They're going to have a chance to get out of the Eastern Conference, but so are the New York Knicks. There are a lot of good teams in the Eastern Conference. So the Sixers are just going to have to take this day to day and see where they are, you know, when it comes to April and May.
4: To that point, LeBron, he has a lower average annual value contract-wise than their 22nd pick in the draft, LeBaron Filon. LeBron is poised to be one of the biggest bargains in NBA history, and Bobby Marks explains on Marty and McGee that it allows the Sixers to make more moves.
1: They can go out and do some things in free agency flexibility-wise. They got to make a couple moves. They'll probably waive a couple players and even make a minor trade. But listen, the name you hear, you know, Kentavious Caldwell-Pope could be out there in the free agent market. He's still in Memphis here. Kevin Love, of course, who LeBron played with here. And I would expect him to go out and get some veterans for that bench. The beauty of it is that, you know, they had signed Dean Wade from Cleveland, and they penciled him in the starting lineup. He can go to the bench now. They drafted LeBaron Filon from Alabama, from a guard. They got Anthony Simon. So I think they're going to be 10 deep. And LeBron signing helps that. I mean, the flexibility-wise, it gives him certainly a big boost when you get him on that type of salary.
4: One of the names that Bobby Marks mentioned in that answer, Kentavious Caldwell-Pope, he did agree to a buyout, according to Shams Charania from Memphis, and has agreed to join the 76ers. Still have a couple of roster tweaks to do, as you heard Bobby mention, to make all this official. Vet minimum, but LeBron can still have a maximum impact. On a team with all these accomplished players, what will LeBron look like at this age?
1: We saw a little bit of it last year in L.A. You know, we went through that stretch and I guess post All-Star stretch and for 2.5 months when Luka and Austin Reeves, or maybe even a month, but Austin Reeves, and basically the J.J. Redick said, like, you know, you're going to be the third guy. And I thought he was at his best in that role. I mean, he averaged less than 20 points, but I think efficiency-wise and assists were up and, you know, it showed you as far as what his role could be. I think you could see him in a different – I think – Nick Nurse, their head coach, can roll out a lot of different lineups. I think you might see LeBron a little bit at five potentially here. You know, certainly it gives Tyrese a little bit of a blow. I mean, his minutes have been really high the last couple of years here.
4: Here's John Ryder with today's top sound.
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2: Thanks, Chris. We begin with baseball in San Francisco with the Giants putting a crooked number up in the third inning in a win over the Angels. The call on KNBR.
5: Jung-Hoo Lee hits a drive to deep right field. It is gone! Up over the right field wall. 3-run homer for Lee. His 6th of the year. And now it's a big inning for the Giants. 5-0.
3: Number 4.
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24: Here's Reese finding Malunga for the slam. Dominique Malunga throws it down. The first dunk in the All-Star Game since Sylvia Fowles.
3: Number 3.
2: Back to baseball, and Royals history was made on Saturday with a perennial All-Star catcher passing Hall of Famer George Brett. Here's how it sounded on 96.5 The Fan.
10: And the pitch. Swing, and a ball well hit. Left field, way back, and gone! He's done it! Salvador Perez, number 318 in his career. He's now the Royals' franchise leader in home.
3: Number 2.
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25: His 121st pitch is called strike 3. Dylan Cease has pitched a one-hit shutout. Willier Abreu taps his head for an ABS challenge, but this should be academic on his changeup that appeared to clip the top and did. Dylan Cease, a one-hit shutout with 12 strikeouts.
6: Number one.
7: And Chris, our top sound is from Camden Yards as the Orioles walk off the Braves on WBAL.
8: Dylan Beavers at the plate. The pitch to him. Swing a hard ground ball to the right side. Base hit! Baltimore wins it! Game winner from Dylan Beavers. He didn't whiff a lick. Got into the batter's box, bounced it to the right side, past the dive of Alves to bring home Jackson Holliday.
4: John Ryder out here making the best plays of the day sound just that much better. But it doesn't get much better for Sixers fans in this offseason of how they transformed the team in LeBron James, Jaylen Brown, VJ Edgecombe, Joel Embiid, Tyrese Maxey, their lineup. Jonathan Zaslow, ESPN Radio Zone, joined Amber and Ian and thinks LeBron has known his decision for a while.
9: I don't buy that he hasn't known for at least a little while. I can't get behind that. Philadelphia's roster has been what it's been. How much more information gathering is there? We know what the teams were. He knows what the teams were. He knows what the rosters are. I think he's known this for a little bit, and for whatever reason, maybe he was double sure now, so now was the time to finally decide and go through with it, but I think he's probably known that it's Philadelphia for a little while.
4: So the thing about the Sixers, somebody who watches a lot of their games, mentioned from the Philly area. Tyrese Maxey being talked about as a heavily on-ball player, not necessarily true. He thrives more as an off-ball weapon. We saw that when he was playing with James Harden and the like. And the Sixers just needed somebody who could piece together and be a playmaker. And LeBron is more than qualified to be that role. Well, coming up next, what did Caitlin Clark do with the WNBA All-Star Game? It's the SportsCenter All Night on ESPN Radio.
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5: Here's Clark. Will she try again? You bet! Caitlin Clark with three logo bombs within the first 3 minutes of this game.
7: A Cy Young hopeful bolsters his case in Boston.
5: Now he's into the windup with two on the clock. The 1-2 pitch. Swing and a miss. He punched him out on a slider.
7: NFL training camps continue to get underway.
11: So he's going through a very strict regimented process that was similar to what he did when he played. 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
7: A record-setting day for Kansas City.
10: And the pitch. Swing and a ball well hit. Left field, way back, and gone! He's done it!
7: Plus, more reaction to LeBron's latest decision.
14: The curse is over in Philly, and the process is actually processing. Now you get LeBron James, now you're looking like a legit title contender.
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4: LeBron making the decision to go to the 76ers on Friday was a move that shook the sports world. And we'll continue to have more perspective on that throughout this show. But the King making the announcement at the time that he did took a bit of the attention away from the WNBA All-Star Weekend. Friday was a fun three-point shootout with AZ Fudd becoming the first rookie to win it. Saturday was the All-Star Game with Team Teresa Weatherspoon against Team Cynthia Cooper, again honoring some of the league's legends on the 30th anniversary season. And one of the league's present-day headliners, Caitlin Clark, was rolling for Team Spoon.
5: Here's Clark. Will she try again? You bet! Caitlin Clark with three logo bombs within the first 3 minutes of this game.
4: Yeah, everybody came out shooting on fire on ABC. Caitlin Clark finished with 17 points, 5 assists. She scored Team Spoon's first 8 points and 11 of the first 13 points of the game. Again, they led it at that point 13-9. Clark was hitting the deep threes, but the most notable play of the game was this from first-time All-Star Dominique Malonga.
5: Here's Reese finding Malonga for the slam. Dominique Malonga throws it down. The first dunk in the All-Star game since Sylvia Fowles.
4: So there's the call by Ryan Rucco and shows why it was such a noteworthy play. The first dunk since Sylvia Fowles did it in the All-Star game. 12 points. She finished with 13 rebounds. Youngest player with a double-double in All-Star game history at just 20 years old. In the end, it was Team Spoon 129, Team Coop 122, which was a high-scoring, free-for-all style of game. Jonquel Jones, she won the MVP. The Liberty standout, 22 points, 13 rebounds, 8 assists. Fourth player in WNBA history with an MVP, a Finals MVP, and an All-Star Game MVP. Some great notable other names, Lisa Leslie, Candace Parker, and Maya Moore. Olivia Miles had a double-double, 11 points, 12 rebounds. She also had 8 assists. Kelsey Mitchell for Team Coop had a game-high 28 points and 5 steals. But the MVP of the game was Jonquel Jones and her after with Holly Rowe.
15: Jonquel, you did something tonight that no one has done in league history. You become the only player to be MVP of the regular season, the finals, the commissioner's cup, and now the All-Star game. How are you continuing to put your stamp on greatness in this league?
16: Oh, man. You know, just coming out every day to play, trusting my teammates. Yeah, it's a great experience. You know, my aunt passed away not too long ago, and today is actually her memorial. And I got, you know, permission from my family to be here and, you know, to celebrate this moment. So this one is for my auntie.
15: That is so beautiful. You know, I know you're part of this league 30 years now. We have seen the celebration all weekend long. What has it meant to you to see the women who have laid the foundation?

0: Kelly Oubre, Quentin Grimes, Andre Drummond in a first rounder and a pick swap, and a Jaylen Brown, LeBron James, Anthony Simons, Dean Wade, Ariel Huckporty, and now the newest reported addition, according to Sham Sharani, a Kentavious Caldwell-Pope. So lineup of Maxey, VJ, Jaylen, Bron, Embiid will become a reality in October. ESPN analyst Shanae Agumake, the sister of NECA, on what it means.
1: LeBron James has turned the tides of this team, the Philadelphia 76ers. The way I see it is that he brings every intangible that they need to get over the hump, that championship experience, the basketball IQ. But when it pertains to the floor, LeBron's going to boost them when it comes to catch and shoot threes. You see that right there, because over two of the last three seasons, he's been 40% in catch and shoot threes. And also he's going to boost them in playmaking, because over two of the last three seasons, he's averaged around seven assists. They have a lot of off the dribble sensational players, Jaylen Brown, Tyrese Maxey, VJ Edgecombe. But what LeBron brings is a strength that they have not had, that IQ, that thing that sets them into a category where they can hopefully turn the tides and win a championship for the first time since 1983, I believe. And also it takes pressure off of Joel Embiid, who handed the reins to Tyrese Maxey and called him the franchise a couple years ago. I'm so excited because the East is an arms race, and this to me has been a huge move to tip the balance of power in the NBA.
0: We laid out the roster, and there are some heavy hitters. But you know that simple basketball analysis, it's got to be someone's team, right? Well, whose team is it in Philly? ESPN writer Vince Goodwill.
2: That is the million-dollar question. I think you said it in the beginning. LeBron James has a great talent of making every team his, but he had an ability last year of shifting down to the third option, even though he was the second-best player with Luka Doncic. In Philadelphia, Tyrese Maxey is the engine that drives that. Jaylen Brown is a finals MVP. Joel Embiid is an MVP. And the process, I think, is going to be something that's going to be resolved throughout the course of the season, over the course of 82 games. Maxey is the guy that's available. Jaylen Brown is the new guy. I'm not sure what we can expect from Joel Embiid. But I do know this. If this does not work, so much of this is going to fall at the feet of Joel Embiid, especially if he's only but so healthy. So maybe that's the answer. Maybe it is Joel Embiid because he is the longest tenured 76er. He is the one that has failed to get to the conference finals throughout the course of his career. I don't know if people are going to hold Jaylen Brown or LeBron James responsible for that. And I don't know if you can hold two new guys accountable for everything that's going on in Philadelphia right now.
0: Well, regardless of whose team it is, the attention gravity is always shifted towards LeBron. His presence throughout his career, it's made others better. Analyst Kendrick Perkins explains which Sixer benefits the most.
3: The most important player on their team, if they're trying to win the championship, and that's Joel Embiid. And it's not about Joel Embiid going out there and averaging 30. It's Joel Embiid being in shape. It's Joel Embiid being healthy. And we know that LeBron James is one of the best when it comes to taking care of your body. And so when you think about what Embiid is going to have to do, I'm not saying he's going to have to play 82 games. But what I am saying is that they need him to be what Carl Anthony Towns was for the Knicks last year, defensively. Joel Embiid can't be a liability. He needs to be able to get up and down the floor. He needs to be able to anchor that defense and be that guy that be a monster on the glass while also possibly being in the Defensive Player of the Year conversation. That's how great they need him to be at that position.
0: Interesting comparison. Carl Anthony Towns throughout his career known as a below average defensive center until the run to the NBA championship last year. Throughout Embiid's career has been known as an elite defensive center until the injuries the last couple of years has changed that. SportsCenter All Night, Chris Lewis here on ESPN Radio. So Boston gave away Jaylen Brown to the Sixers for Paul George and a couple of picks. That turned out to be the originator of LeBron going to Philly. That trade seems to be the most beneficial, though, for the Boston baseball team. The Red Sox came in a Saturday, winners of 16 of their last 17, which started right around the time of the Brown trade. But the streak seems to continue, thanks to the Blue Jays' Dylan Cease.
4: His 121st pitch is called strike three. Dylan Ryan Cease has pitched a one-hit shutout. Willier Abreu taps his head for an ABS challenge, but this should be academic on his changeup that appeared

0: to clip the top and did. Dylan Cease, a one-hit shutout with 12 strikeouts, fists in the air. The Blue Jays win the game 6-0.
1: 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The Fan, they laid it all out. Cease with Sportsnet after.
2: When you and I caught up after your no-hit bid in San Francisco, you had some doubts about that pitch that broke up the no-no. So when you're facing Andrew Monasterio, that pitch was way inside. What did you think about that?
3: Oh, that was a great pitch. Honestly, I mean, that's like a forced contact pitch. Yeah. That far inside, you're usually going to get a weak contact, you know, something. But that's baseball. I mean, you know, no regrets.
2: No regrets. Absolutely. We noted on the broadcast, Dylan, your velo way down in the first inning, 93. You capped it off, though, at 99. What was going on there? Why do you think such a discrepancy?
3: Body was a little cranky. Had to force it into you know, cooperating a little bit. But once you get in the rhythm of the game, and obviously it's a good game, and I had a no-hitter going, all that, so woke up a little bit, and you know, at the end you don't want to let it go, so I was just emptying the tank. I was wobbly out there that inning. I didn't know what my body was doing. That was just that was wild.
2: Well, how did you manage to be so efficient then? The velo's not there, so what did you revert to?
3: I was just throwing strikes, really filling up the zone. I look up and it was 93, but I was throwing strikes and getting good spots, and you know, they were put in place, so that worked towards my favor, and maybe I got away from it towards the end a little bit. But at 100 and plus pitches, your body starts getting you start losing body control a little bit, and things start getting weird. So that's you know, you're just out there competing, really.
2: What is it about you and pitching in this ballpark? I mean, I asked you that yesterday. You said, well, if I'm in a good mood, things might be good. What do you like about pitching here?
3: It is my favorite ballpark, to be honest. I don't know if that has anything to do with it. You know, when I played Nintendo 64, this was the ballpark. I just watched the 99 Home Run Derby here on YouTube. I don't know, man. There's something about Fenway that's just really cool and special. But, I don't know. How many strikeouts did I have today?
2: You had 12.
3: 12?
2: 12.
3: I was at like 4 through 6 or something like that. That's crazy.
2: You kicked it into high gear.
3: Yeah, I did.
2: Hey, listen, what's it like to have the entire team come out and give you high fives and hugs after this performance?
3: It's great. You know, it's special. That's as memorable as really even throwing the game. So, you know, that's fun baseball right there. That's close to peak baseball right there.
1: So there you go, Dylan Cease, Blue Jays starter, complete game shutout, 6-0 winners over the Red Sox. So it was a rare recent loss for Boston's baseball club. Meanwhile, Philly's baseball team has been struggling. Coming into Saturday, losers of 3 straight, 2 straight series overall. Looking to avoid another series loss against the Yankees.
4: That one's drilled to left field. There it goes! See ya! A bomb by Dominguez! And the Yankees lead 3-1.
1: On Yes Network, and that's the final 3-1. So the Phillies, their 4th straight loss. Tune into baseball action tonight as the Phillies host the Yankees. 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
1: 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San Francisco 49ers coach Kyle Shanahan suffered significant injuries in a car crash during his summer break in mid-July. That'll leave him sidelined or limited as the team opens training camp. According to Adam Schefter of ESPN, Shanahan broke his nose, three ribs, and his hand, needed more than 40 stitches in his face, and suffered a severe concussion during a July 14th car crash. He collided with an SUV near his Northern California home. As the 49ers begin camp, General Manager John Lynch addressed the media.
21: Chris Foerster is our assistant head coach. He will kind of assume those duties in conjunction, in concert with our staff. We're not going to blink. We feel like we're well equipped for something like this. We understand what a tremendous leader we have in Kyle. I think one of the great things Kyle does, aside from coaching his team, is leading this organization. And you know, I think he's a tremendous developer of his staff. And so we're not going to miss a beat. You know, we will keep you abreast of Kyle's progress as appropriate, as we deem appropriate. And you'll probably see Kyle out there on the field some when, you know, kind of to what he can tolerate. You know, we're going to give the duties of actually running the team over to some other guys. And we have a really good plan, and excited for Kyle to get back, but only when he's ready.
1: After the crash on the evening of July 14th in Palo Alto, paramedics took Shanahan to a local hospital where he spent most of that night before his release. According to Palo Alto Lieutenant Nicholas Martinez, the other driver suffered no injuries. Martinez said that drugs and alcohol were not involved, and both the drivers were cooperative with police. No one was cited for the collision. Lynch talked about the timeline of Shanahan's return.
21: Kyle is doing good. He's got some bumps and bruises. He did suffer a concussion in the accident. Has some lingering effects from that concussion. And, you know, we're kind of treating this. We don't have a protocol for staff members when it comes to concussions, but we do with players, and it's become very helpful. So Kyle basically is going to be, like, in the protocol, and we're going to let the condition, the doctors dictate how he comes back, when he comes back. He's been in the building, so we've seen him. He's, you know, it's kind of like we do with our players, a phased back approach. You know, number one for Kyle and the Shanahan family is getting him back right. He's a tremendous head coach. But this is bigger than that. This is about his well-being. And we're going to take the time necessary.
1: So while it sounds like a very scary situation, a lot of positive news, at least for the prognosis going forward, at least coming from the 49ers there and John Lynch. But it's crazy to think that this upcoming year is the 10th season for Kyle Shanahan in San Francisco. That'll tie him with Bill Walsh for the longest tenure by a head coach in 49ers franchise history. Keeping with the theme of the NFC West, Sean McVay, he was asked about a return, not for him, but for eventual Hall of Famer, the retired Aaron Donald.
0: For those of you guys that do know Aaron, he's very diligent. Anything that he does all in. And so he's going through a very strict regimen and process that was similar to what he did when he played. See how his body responds and feels. And then we've had some things that we'll just kind of, you know, check up on each other. And then we'll see when we have more information whether or not we're going to give it a go or whether or not he's going to continue to enjoy what he's been doing for the last couple years. But if that is something that he wants to do, we are going to, you know, try to be able to make that happen. And so I genuinely do not have an answer on whether he is or isn't. I know he's preparing himself to be able to make that decision. And if he feels good, then you guys know he's going to be ready to rock.
1: Well, Aaron Donald, he retired back in March of 2024. He played 10 years in the NFL. But the Rams, they're trading for Myles Garrett in June. Really started to turn the gears in a lot of people's mind of Donald perhaps returning to play to form a fearsome defensive line along with the reigning defensive player of the year in Myles Garrett. SportsCenter All Night, Chris Lewis here on ESPN Radio. And speaking of ESPN Radio, the baseball game on the air on Saturday was the Nationals and the Diamondbacks, where C.J. Abrams had a big long fly.
2: Here's the pitch. Abrams cranks one to deep right center field. Back on this one, the right fielder Carroll to the warning track. It's over his head, and it's gone. C.J. Abrams homers just over the big wall in right center field, and he adds to the Nationals' lead. It's 5-2. Home run number 25 for C.J. Abrams.
1: And they hold on 5-3 winners over the Diamondbacks, and Abrams, his 25th home run, you heard in the call. That was tied for the most in a season by a shortstop for the Nationals in their franchise history. So he has plenty of time to add on to that total. High-profile teams going at it in New York, Dodgers and Mets, as the Dodgers continue their long East Coast road swing. They really started from the All-Star break. Kyle Tucker stays hot.
22: McLean's 2-2. Tucker tags it in the air, deep down the right field line. It is off the pole and gone! Tucker is alive in New York. Rounds the bases for a second straight game and gives the Dodgers a 1-0 lead.
1: That was how they got the scoring started on AM 570 LA Sports. How did it end? With the Dodgers 4-3 win, six straight wins for the Dodgers against the Mets, and Kyle Tucker home runs in consecutive games. Let's go out west. Giants and Angels was all San Francisco.
22: Jung-Hoo Lee hits a drive to deep right field. It is gone! Up over the right field wall. Three-run homer for 26th of the year. And now it's a big inning for the Giants. 5-0.
1: KNBR with the call. 9-2 winners. Giants top the Angels. They've won 5 of their last 6. Meanwhile, the Orioles sneak past the Braves.
2: Dylan Beavers at the plate. The pitch to him. Swing a hard ground ball to the right side. Base hit! Baltimore wins it! A game winner from Dylan Beavers! He didn't whiz a lick! Got into the batter's box, bounced it to the right side, past the dive of Albies to bring home Jackson Holliday, and they are jumping up and down out of their chairs at Oriole Park!
1: The celebration is on. WBAL with the call. You heard it there. 3-2. They win. 14-3 in game started by Brandon Young this year, as this one was for the Orioles. Beavers, who had the walk-off RBI, his third career walk-off hit, his first of those this season. Brewers beat the Rockies 8-5, and it was 7-2, the Padres over the Marlins. But coming up next, New York takes another MVP award, and Caitlin Clark shines early on in the WNBA All-Star Game. This is SportsCenter All Night, right here on ESPN Radio.
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1: Sal Perez passes George Brett with 318 homers as a Kansas City Royal. 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Jonquel Jones wins MVP at the WNBA All-Star Game.
7: Here's Clark on the drive. Backs it away. Wants Jones. Finds her. Jones a three. Is good. Jonquel Jones, the favorite right now for MVP. 20 points, 12 rebounds, 7 assists.
1: Ryan Rucco on ABC, it's like he knew it. Team Spoon won 129-122 over Team Coop. The WNBA All-Star Game format, they had a draft a couple of weeks ago to divide up the teams, and Jones led Team Spoon with 22 points, 13 rebounds, 8 assists. Named the MVP, fourth player in WNBA history with an MVP, a Finals MVP, All-Star Game MVP. The others, Lisa Leslie, Candace Parker, Maya Moore. Also of note, Jones has a Commissioner's Cup MVP award to her name. If there's a most valuable player to grab, Jonquel Jones will take it. Neko Gumike had 11 points, 127 points in her All-Star Game career, passing Maya Moore for the most all-time. Caitlin Clark, she had 17 points. She was hitting logo threes early in the game. She scored Team Spoon's first 8 and 11 of the first 13. Fan favorite Olivia Miles, 11 points, 12 boards, 8 assists. Kelsey Mitchell, Clark's teammate with Indiana, had a game-high 28 points and 5 steals. So that's the rundown of the WNBA All-Star Game. At All-Star Weekend, the league's best, they always answer a bunch of questions from the assembled media. Caitlin Clark, of course, she's at the upper level of fame. She had a sit-down with ESPN's Malika Andrews. Here's a highlight of their conversation.
8: Alyssa Thomas, the foul. A foul happens on the court.
13: Yeah.
8: You move on. Mm-hmm. She moves on.
13: Yeah.
8: And that should be the end of it.
13: 100%.
8: So top down, what needs to be done so that that is?
13: It seems like there's always a moment like that in every season that I've played so far. And I think for myself, like, I just try to navigate it the best I can. It gets exhausting. It gets frustrating because I think especially, like, that's a perfect example of, like, yeah, it was a hard foul. And it should have been dealt with in the moment, and they should have decided what it was then and reviewed it. Great. We move on. You see it happen in the NBA all the time. It's not anything more than that. It's basketball. When I walk out of the locker room, I shouldn't be not fearful of what the conversation is going to be, but, you know, you just, like, it's emotionally exhausting, it's draining, it makes your shoulders tense because, you know, people don't want to talk about the basketball. They just want to stir it up and make something else.
1: It's not just the players that are tasked with answering questions like Clark was. The commissioner has to take the podium as well, which has become noteworthy in itself. Kathy Engelbert, she's been a lightning rod figure, but she believes the league is in a good place.
14: I just can't be more proud of these players, how we were able to have so many players sign million-dollar-plus contracts, multi-year contracts, more to come, by the way. So I think we're in a really good place. I know I've interacted with a lot of players, whether it was at WNBA Live or last night, and, I mean, the players know it was a hard-fought battle, as many CBAs are in sports. But I think they know the league is in a really good place, and now they're in a revenue share with the league, as you know, because that was part of the CBA. And so I think I feel like at this, at the orange carpet, at a lot of the partner events, there a lot of them are getting huge endorsements. Like, we're all kind of gelling from that perspective of, you know, what's good for our players is good for our league, and we'll all benefit from that.
1: We mentioned the criticism that has been directed towards the commish. But it's typically something that just comes with the job. Engelbert was asked if she expects to still be the commissioner next season.
14: Obviously, I am so blessed to have to be at the helm of this league during this incredible hypergrowth period. So blessed that these players are putting the product on the court they are every night, that they stand for the values that the W has long sought for. So I will just continue to, you know, do my job, execute the strategy because it has been working, make sure we listen to the players, communicate with the players. And so absolutely just love this league.
1: NBA Commissioner Adam Silver said earlier this month that while he is pleased with where the WNBA is under Engelbert, he said, quote, we'll have ongoing discussions about what the future looks like. On to the NBA. Last night, we shared the national league-wide perspective of the huge news, LeBron choosing the Sixers for season number 24. Still processing a day later in the city of Philadelphia. Yeah, they're on cloud nine. Let's check in on the city of brotherly love. Mike Gill of 97.3 ESPN South Jersey joined game night and explained how big of a deal LeBron choosing the Sixers is within the city.
0: This signing signifies probably the biggest star in the history of the city. I know he's 41 years old, and it's at the end of the line potentially for him. But, I mean, when Bryce Harper chose Philadelphia, that was massive. This is bigger than that. I mean, LeBron James is a bigger deal than Bryce Harper. The Eagles, you know, they've won two Super Bowls recently, but, you know, Nick Foles, Jalen Hurts is a polarizing guy. So they don't have that superstar-level player for the Philadelphia Eagles. I can't think of a time where there was a move that was made that stirred more anticipation than this one. I mean, when Jaylen Brown got traded here, people were excited, but it was an apathetic fan base that kind of got woken up. This has rocked the fan base to the core. Sold out jerseys, season tickets will be flying off the shelf. This move here will have people buzzing until they tip off in October.
1: Even at 41 years old, LeBron still drives a level of interest in that way. What he also drives are expectations. So is it championship or bust for Philly?
0: Has to be. I mean, they haven't been able to get out of the second round. And when they beat the Boston Celtics this year and got to swept in the second round, at the end of it was, now what? It's Joel Embiid. It's Paul George. It's the same story we've been getting for the last couple of years. No anticipation. When you get Jaylen Brown, an MVP of the finals, that instantly gave them cred. And I don't know if they were the favorite, but it gave them the cred to say, all right, we've got a championship-level player that has really been lacking here. You add LeBron James to that mix as well. If they do not get out of the second round, LeBron's going to find out what it's like to play in Philadelphia when the fans turn on you. But right now, championship aspirations, he's going to be loving it. They're going to be loving him. We'll see how this thing ends.
1: Well, as a Philly area guy myself, South Jersey native, I know how the Philadelphia sports scene works, right? It's always Eagles top, front, and center. Then after that, between the Sixers and the Phillies, whichever one is hot at the moment, they're typically number two, and then it goes down from there. But with LeBron in the fold, he just takes over a sports market. So will the Sixers be the team in Philly? Mike Gill of 97.3 ESPN South Jersey explains.
0: You know, no one will beat the Eagles. Eagles are number one by far. The Phillies have jumped up to number two big time. The Sixers had a run from 18 to about 21-ish, the Ben Simmons, Joel era. Then they kind of fell off to about apathy the last year or two. That win last year gave them a week. They're going to have to go out there and prove more that they can be a legit contender to make that jump back to where they were. But for at least the summer, July, to get Sixers conversation because of that move, it feels like they can make a push. If they can translate that to the court, this is a basketball town. Believe me, it is a hoop town, but the apathy has been tough the last couple of years because of the injuries. That, at least for one summer day, feels like it took a push to the side.
1: Well, the Sixers have not reached the conference final since 2001, the year Iverson had to step over Lou in the NBA Finals, game one against the Lakers. It's the third active longest drought without a conference finals appearance. SportsCenter All Night, Chris Lewis here on ESPN Radio. Longtime Royals catcher Sal Perez tallies another Kansas City record.
2: And the pitch. Swing and a ball well hit. Left field, way back and gone. He's done it. Salvador Perez, number 318 in his career. He's now the Royals franchise leader in home runs.
1: That on 96.5, the Fan, in a 3-2 Royals win. And yes, 318 career home runs, breaking a tie with George Brett for the most in Royals history. He's one of two primary catchers to currently hold the franchise's home run record. The other is Johnny Bench with the Reds, 389 of those long balls. Sal Perez, Royals TV after.
3: What an unbelievable career. Not done yet, by the way. I understand that. But 318 home runs. I've never seen anything like this before with all of one guy's teammates behind you. I know what you mean to them. What have they and all of your teammates from back in 2011 or even the minor leagues, what have they meant to you?
6: Oh, Allah. Is that my family, my brother? Thank you. Thank you for your support. Thank you to be with me every day, you know, to support me in my tough situation, my tough time. They always believe in me.
3: It's been such a long journey. When you look back to making your debut in Tampa, in St. Petersburg, all those foul pop-ups, the caught stealings, what did you want to do back then?
6: Just having fun, play hard, play long as I can in big league. You know, thinking to make it to the big league when I was in minor league. You know, so I never think I was going to make a 318 homer, you know.
3: Rex wanted to ask you, and I'll ask you now. I think we know the answer. What was the bigger home run or the bigger moment? The wild card or this? It's two totally different moments, and this one comes in a win, but I don't know. What do you think?
6: I still stay with the wild card. You know, that made us to keep going to almost win the World Series in 2014, but we did it in 15.
3: All right, a couple more, and we'll let you go, and then you guys can all go celebrate, too. That first home run came right here.
6: They want to go in.
3: I know they want to go. What do you think about that? First one in Detroit, last one in Detroit.
6: Unbelievable. I just like to do my job every day, try to help my team to win. And that's a very special moment today.
3: All right, last thing, real quick. What do you want to say? Hold on, we got to talk to the fans. Last one. I know you already thanked George Brett. You've thanked your mom, the people that are closest to you. What about all the people in Kansas City that have been wearing 13 jerseys and that have loved Salvador Perez? Even a guy like Carter Jensen grew up loving Salvador Perez. What do you want to say to all the fans?
6: Thank you for the support. God bless you guys. I really love you guys. Kansas City, my second home.
1: There you go. Sal Perez. Remember the guy who started his professional career, at least one of his early spots, was the Idaho Falls Chuckers as a rookie affiliate with the Kansas City Royals. And now he's the franchise leader in home runs as a catcher. Sal Perez with Royals TV after. Rays beat the Guardians 3-0. Cardinals also shut out the Reds 7-0. Speaking of shutouts, Cubs blanked the Pirates 11-0. It was the Astros 4, White Sox 1. And just in a day full of shutouts, it was the Twins 2 and the Athletics 0. Coming up next, how LeBron taking the minimum helps with team building. 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
1: From 30 for 30 podcast, the betrayal of Shohei Ohtani is the real story behind the scandal that almost ruined it all. On paper, Ippe Mizuhara was Shohei Ohtani's interpreter, but it was so much more than that. They were a team, closer than brothers. So it all went horribly wrong. The betrayal of Shohei Ohtani tells the story of a relationship that detonated into one of the sport's biggest scandals. Check out the betrayal of Shohei Ohtani. The first two episodes are out Tuesday, July 28th. And then episodes 3 through 6 follow the subsequent Thursdays and Tuesdays. Well, we waited 25 days from when LeBron announced he was moving on from the Lakers before we knew his new team. So, of course, we're still talking about it on the second day since joining the Sixers. He not only decided on Philadelphia, he jumped aboard, signing a 2-year contract on the vet minimum. The commitment is notable, according to Tony Jones of The Athletic on game day.
33: The one thing that I think that needs to be talked about is there's a likelihood that LeBron James plays 2 years, not just one. And, you know, I think that knowing that there's going to be time to improve the roster, I think that that's advantageous to Philadelphia. But in this CBA, in this era of the NBA, windows are no longer 4 to 5 years. They're almost year to year now. You know, so, you know, the Sixers are going to have a chance to win a championship. They're going to have a chance to get out of the Eastern Conference, but so are the New York Knicks. There are a lot of good teams in the Eastern Conference. So the Sixers are just going to have to take this day to day. And see where they are, you know, when it comes to April and May.
1: To that point, LeBron, he has a lower average annual value contract-wise, and their 22nd pick in the draft, LeBaron Filon. LeBron is poised to be one of the biggest bargains in NBA history, and Bobby Marks explains on Marty and McGee that it allows the Sixers to make more moves.
33: They can go out and do some things in free agency flexibility-wise. They got to make a couple moves, probably wave a couple players and even make a minor trade. But listen, the name you hear, you know, Kentavious Caldwell-Pope could be out there in the free agent market. He's still in Memphis here. Kevin Love, of course, who LeBron played with here. And I would expect him to go out and get some veterans for that bench. The beauty of it is that, you know, they had signed Dean Wade from Cleveland, and they had penciled him in the starting lineup. He can go to the bench now. They drafted LeBaron Filon from Alabama, from a guard. They got Anthony Simons. So I think they're going to be 10 deep. And LeBron signing helps that. I mean, flexibility-wise, it gives him certainly a big boost when you get him on that type of salary.
1: One of the names that Bobby Marks mentioned in that answer, Kentavious Caldwell-Pope, he did agree to a buyout, according to Shams Charania, from Memphis, and has agreed to join the 76ers. Still have a couple of roster tweaks to do, as you heard Bobby mention, to make all this official. Vet minimum, but LeBron can still have a maximum impact. On a team with all these accomplished players, what will LeBron look like at this age?
33: We saw a little bit of it last year in L.A. We went through that stretch and I guess post All-Star stretch and for 2.5 months when Luka and Austin Reeves, or maybe even a month, Austin Reeves, and basically the J.J. Redick said, like, you know, you're going to be the third guy. And I thought he was at his best in that role. I mean, he averaged less than 20 points, but I think efficiency-wise and assists were up and, it showed you as far as what his role could be. I think Nick Nurse, their head coach, can roll out a lot of different lineups. I think you might see LeBron a little bit at five potentially here. Certainly it gives Tyrese a little bit of a blow. I mean, his minutes have been really high the last couple of years here.
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7: Thanks, Chris. We begin with baseball in San Francisco with the Giants putting a crooked number up in the third inning in a win over the Angels. 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
8: Jung-Hoo Lee hits a drive to deep right field. It is gone! Up over the right field wall. 3-run homer for Lee. His 6th of the year. And now it's a big inning for the Giants. 5-0.
27: Number 4.
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10: Here's Reese finding Malunga for the slam. Dominique Malunga throws it down. The first dunk in the All-Star Game since Sylvia Fowles.
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7: Back to baseball, and Royals history was made on Saturday with a perennial All-Star catcher passing Hall of Famer George Brett. 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
2: And the pitch. Swing, and a ball well hit. Left field, way back, and gone! He's done it! Salvador Perez, number 318 in his career. He's now the Royals' franchise leader in home.
27: Number 2.
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13: His 121st pitch is called strike 3. Dylan Cease has pitched a one-hit shutout. Willier Abreu taps his head for an ABS challenge, but this should be academic on his changeup that appeared to clip the top and did. Dylan Cease, a one-hit shutout with 12 strikeouts.
27: Number 1.
7: And Chris, our top sound is from Camden Yards as the Orioles walk off the Braves on WBAL.
14: Dylan Beavers at the plate. The pitch to him. Swing a hard ground ball to the right side. Base hit! Baltimore wins it!
13: Bring home Jackson Holliday.
1: John Ryder out here making the best plays of the day sound just that much better. But it doesn't get much better for Sixers fans in this offseason of how they transformed the team in LeBron James, Jaylen Brown, VJ Edgecombe, Joel Embiid, Tyrese Maxey, their lineup, Jonathan Zaslow, ESPN Radio Zone, joined Amber and Ian and thinks LeBron has known his decision for a while.
0: I don't buy that he hasn't known for at least a little while. I can't get behind that. Philadelphia's roster has been what it's been. How much more information gathering is there? We know what the teams were. He knows what the teams were. He knows what the rosters are. I think he's known this for a little bit, and for whatever reason, maybe he was double sure now, so now was the time to finally decide and go through with it, but I think he's probably known that it's Philadelphia for a little while.
1: So the thing about the Sixers, somebody who watches a lot of their games, mentioned from the Philly area. Tyrese Maxey being talked about as a heavily on-ball player, not necessarily true. He thrives more as an off-ball weapon. We saw that when he was playing with James Harden and the like. And the Sixers just needed somebody who could piece together and be a playmaker. And LeBron is more than qualified to be that role. Well, coming up next, what did Caitlin Clark do with the WNBA All-Star Game? It's the Sports Center All Night on ESPN Radio.
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12: Here's Clark. Will she try again? You bet! Caitlin Clark with three logo bombs within the first 3 minutes of this game.
7: A Cy Young hopeful bolsters his case in Boston.
16: Now he's into the windup with two on the clock. The 1-2 pitch. Swing and a miss. He punched him out on a slider.
7: NFL training camps continue to get underway.
18: So he's going through a very strict regimented process that was similar to what he did when he played. 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
7: A record-setting day for Kansas City.
2: And the pitch. Swing and a ball well hit. Left field, way back and gone! He's done it!
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19: The curse is over in Philly, and the process is actually processing. Now you get LeBron James, now you're looking like a legit title contender.
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1: LeBron making the decision to go to the 76ers on Friday was a move that shook the sports world. And we'll continue to have more perspective on that throughout this show. But the King making the announcement at the time that he did took a bit of the attention away from the WNBA All-Star Weekend. Friday was a fun three-point shootout with AZ Fudd becoming the first rookie to win it. Saturday was the All-Star Game with Team Teresa Weatherspoon against Team Cynthia Cooper, and honoring some of the league's legends on the 30th anniversary season. And one of the league's present-day headliners, Caitlin Clark, was rolling for Team Spoon.
12: Here's Clark. Will she try again? You bet! Caitlin Clark with three logo bombs within the first 3 minutes of this game.
1: Yeah, everybody came out shooting on fire on ABC. Caitlin Clark finished with 17 points, 5 assists. She scored Team Spoon's first 8 points and 11 of the first 13 points of the game. Again, they led it at that point 13-9. Clark was hitting the deep threes, but the most notable play of the game was this from first-time All-Star Dominique Malanga.
12: Here's Reese finding Malanga for the slam. Dominique Malanga throws it down. The first dunk in the All-Star game since Sylvia Fowles.
1: So there's the call by Ryan Rucco and shows why it was such a noteworthy play. The first dunk since Sylvia Fowles did it in the All-Star game. 12 points. She finished with 13 rebounds. Youngest player with a double-double in All-Star game history at just 20 years old. In the end, it was Team Spoon 129, Team Coop 122, which was a high-scoring, free-for-all style of game. Jonquel Jones, she won the MVP. The Liberty standout, 22 points, 13 rebounds, 8 assists, fourth player in WNBA history with an MVP, a Finals MVP, and an All-Star Game MVP. Some great notable other names, Lisa Leslie, Candace Parker, and Maya Moore. Olivia Miles had a double-double, 11 points, 12 rebounds. She also had 8 assists. Kelsey Mitchell for Team Coop had a game-high 28 points and 5 steals. But the MVP of the game was Jonquel Jones and her after with Holly Rowe.
22: Jonquel, you did something tonight that no one has done in league history. You become the only player to be MVP of the regular season, the finals, the commissioner's cup, and now the All-Star game. How are you continuing to put your stamp on greatness in this league?
23: Oh, man. You know, just coming out every day to play, trusting my teammates. Yeah, it's a great experience. You know, my aunt passed away not too long ago, and today is actually her memorial. And I got, you know, permission from my family to be here and, you know, to celebrate this moment. So this one is for my auntie. Yeah.
22: That is so beautiful. You know you're part of this league 30 years now. We have seen the celebration all weekend long. What has it meant to you to see the women who have laid the foundation who have helped you be in this position that you are tonight. What has this been like this weekend?
23: It's been amazing. You know, I wouldn't be here without them. You know, this league wouldn't be what it is today without them. And so every single time we step on the court, we try to honor them in the way that we play and to understand that we definitely have a responsibility to carry our league forward and make sure it's better for the ones that come after us.
1: That was Jonquel Jones, the MVP of the WNBA All-Star Game. Her team won 129-122. Should mention, Nneka Nwumike for Team Spoon had 11 points. Now, 127 career points in an All-Star Game, which passes Maya Moore for the most all-time. So congratulations to Nneka Nwumike. We'll have her sister coming up shortly.

0: pertains to the floor. LeBron's going to boost them when it comes to catch and shoot threes. You see that right there, because over two of the last three seasons, he's been 40% in catch and shoot threes. And also he's going to boost them in playmaking, because over two of the last three seasons, he's averaged around 7 assists. They have a lot of off the dribble sensational players, Jaylen Brown, Tyrese Maxey, VJ Edgecombe. But what LeBron brings is a strength that they have not had, that IQ, that thing that sets them into a category where they can hopefully turn the tides and win a championship for the first time since 1983, I believe. And also it takes pressure off of Joel Embiid, who handed the reins to Tyrese Maxey and called him the franchise a couple years ago. I'm so excited because the East is an arms race, and this to me has been a huge move to tip the balance of power in the NBA.
1: We laid out the roster, and there are some heavy hitters. But you know that simple basketball analysis. It's got to be someone's team, right? Well, whose team is it in Philly? ESPN writer Vince Goodwill.
2: That is the million-dollar question. I think you said it in the beginning. LeBron James has a great talent of making every team his, but he had an ability last year of shifting down to the third option, even though he was the second-best player with Luka Doncic. In Philadelphia, Tyrese Maxey is the engine that drives that. Jaylen Brown is a finals MVP. Joel Embiid is an MVP. And the process, I think, is going to be something that's going to be resolved throughout the course of the season, over the course of 82 games. Maxey is the guy that's available. Jaylen Brown is the new guy. I'm not sure what we can expect from Joel Embiid. But I do know this. If this does not work, so much of this is going to fall at the feet of Joel Embiid, especially if he's only but so healthy. So maybe that's the answer. Maybe it is Joel Embiid because he is the longest tenured 76er. He is the one that has failed to get to the conference finals throughout the course of his career. I don't know if people are going to hold Jaylen Brown or LeBron James responsible for that. And I don't know if you can hold two new guys accountable for everything that's going on in Philadelphia right now.
1: Well, regardless of whose team it is, the attention gravity is always shifted towards LeBron. His presence throughout his career, it's made others better. Analyst Kendrick Perkins explains which Sixer benefits the most.
3: The most important player on their team if they're trying to win the championship, and that's Joel Embiid. And it's not about Joel Embiid going out there and averaging 30. It's Joel Embiid being in shape. It's Joel Embiid being healthy. And we know that LeBron James is one of the best when it comes to taking care of your body. And so when you think about what Embiid is going to have to do, I'm not saying he's going to have to play 82 games. But what I am saying is that they need him to be what Carl Anthony Towns was for the Knicks last year, defensively. Joel Embiid can't be a liability. He needs to be able to get up and down the floor. He needs to be able to anchor that defense and be that guy that be a monster on the glass while also possibly being in the Defensive Player of the Year conversation. That's how great they need him to be at that position.
1: Interesting comparison. Carl Anthony Towns throughout his career known as a below-average defensive center until the run to the NBA championship last year. Throughout Embiid's career has been known as an elite defensive center until the injuries the last couple of years has changed that. SportsCenter All Night, Chris Lewis here on ESPN Radio. So Boston gave away Jaylen Brown to the Sixers for Paul George and a couple of picks. That turned out to be the originator of LeBron going to Philly. That trade seems to be the most beneficial, though, for the Boston baseball team. The Red Sox came in a Saturday, winners of 16 of their last 17, which started right around the time of the Brown trade. But the streak seems to continue, thanks to the Blue Jays' Dylan Cease.
4: His 121st pitch is called strike three. Dylan Cease has pitched a one-hit shutout. Wilyer Abreu taps his head for an ABS challenge, but this should be academic on his changeup that appeared to clip the top and did. Dylan Cease, a one-hit shutout with 12 strikeouts, fists in the air. The Blue Jays win the game 6-0.
1: Great summary on Sportsnet 590. The Fan, they laid it all out. Cease with Sportsnet after.
5: When you and I caught up after your no-hit bid in San Francisco, you had some doubts about that pitch that broke up the no-no. So when you're facing Andrew Monasterio, that pitch was way inside. What did you think about that?
6: Well, that was a great pitch, honestly. I mean, that's like a forced contact pitch. Yeah. That far inside, you're usually going to get a weak contact, you know, something less based.

0: regrets.
1: No regrets. Absolutely. We noted on the broadcast, Dylan, your velo way down in the first inning, 93. You capped it off, though, at 99. What was going on there? Why do you think such a discrepancy?
2: Body was a little cranky. Had to force it into, you know, cooperating a little bit. But once you get in the rhythm of the game, and obviously it's a good game, and I had a no-hitter going and all that, so woke up a little bit, and, you know, at the end, you don't want to let it go, so I was just emptying the tank. I was wobbly out there that inning. I didn't know what my body was doing. That was wild.
1: Well, how did you manage to be so efficient then? The velo's not there, so what did you revert to?
2: I was just throwing strikes, really, filling up the zone. I look up, and it was 93, but I was throwing strikes and getting good spots, and, you know, they were put in place, so that worked towards my favor, and maybe I got away from it towards the end a little bit, but at 100 and plus pitches, your body starts getting, you start losing body control a little bit, and things start getting weird, so that's, you're just out there competing, really.
1: What is it about you and pitching in this ballpark? I mean, I asked you that yesterday. You said, well, if I'm in a good mood, things might be good. What do you like about pitching here?
2: It is my favorite ballpark, to be honest. I don't know if that has anything to do with it. When I played Nintendo 64, this was the ballpark. I just watched the 99 Home Run Derby here on YouTube. I don't know, man. There's something about Fenway that's just really cool and special. But, I don't know. How many strikeouts did I have today?
1: You had 12.
2: 12?
1: 12.
2: I was at like 4 through 6 or something like that. That's crazy.
1: You kicked it into high gear.
2: Yeah,
1: hey, listen, what's it like to have the entire team come out and give you high fives and hugs after this performance?
2: It's great. You know, it's special. That's as memorable as really even throwing the game. So, that's fun baseball right there. That's close to peak baseball right there.
3: So there you go, Dylan Cease, Blue Jays starter, complete game shutout, 6-0 winners over the Red Sox. So it was a rare recent loss for Boston's baseball club. Meanwhile, Philly's baseball team has been struggling. Coming into Saturday, losers of 3 straight, 2 straight series overall. Looking to avoid another series loss against the Yankees.
4: That one's drilled to left field. There it goes! See ya! A bomb by Dominguez! And the Yankees lead 3-1.
3: On Yes Network, and that's the final 3-1. So the Phillies, their 4th straight loss. Tune into baseball action tonight as the Phillies host the Yankees. 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
24: What's up? 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Joined Weston Walker Friday from 12 to 3. We're out of 24 hours of booty. How many defensive linemen could the Panthers go after the Gordon injury? 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
3: 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San Francisco 49ers coach Kyle Shanahan suffered significant injuries in a car crash during his summer break in mid-July that will leave him sidelined or limited as the team opens training camp. According to Adam Schefter of ESPN, Shanahan broke his nose, three ribs, and his hand, needed more than 40 stitches in his face, and suffered a severe concussion during a July 14th car crash. He collided with an SUV near his Northern California home. As the 49ers begin camp, General Manager John Lynch addressed the media.
25: Chris Foerster is our assistant head coach. He will kind of assume those duties in conjunction, in concert with our staff. We're not going to blink. We feel like we're well equipped for something like this. We understand what a tremendous leader we have in Kyle. I think one of the great things Kyle does, aside from coaching his team, is leading this organization. And you know, I think he's a tremendous developer of his staff. And so we're not going to miss a beat. You know, we will keep you abreast of Kyle's progress as appropriate, as we deem appropriate. And you'll probably see Kyle out there on the field some when, you know, kind of to what he can tolerate. You know, we're going to give the duties of actually running the team over to some other guys. And we have a really good plan and excited for Kyle to get back, but only when he's ready.
3: After the crash on the evening of July 14th in Palo Alto, paramedics took Shanahan to a local hospital where he spent most of that night before his release. According to Palo Alto Lieutenant Nicholas Martinez, the other driver suffered no injuries. Martinez said that drugs and alcohol were not involved, and both the drivers were cooperative with police. No one was cited for the collision. Lynch talked about the timeline of Shanahan's return.
25: Kyle is doing good. He's got some bumps and bruises. He did suffer a concussion in the accident. Has some lingering effects from that concussion. And, you know, we're kind of treating this. We don't have a protocol for staff members when it comes to concussions, but we do with players, and it's become very helpful. So Kyle basically is going to be, like, in the protocol. And We're going to let the condition, the doctors dictate how he comes back, when he comes back. He's been in the building, so we've seen him. He's, you know, it's kind of like we do with our players, a phased back approach. You know, number one for Kyle and the Shanahan family is getting him back right. He's a tremendous head coach. But this is bigger than that. This is about his well-being, and we're going to take the time necessary.
3: So while it sounds like a very scary situation, a lot of positive news, at least for the prognosis going forward, at least coming from the 49ers there and John Lynch. But it's crazy to think that this upcoming year is the 10th season for Kyle Shanahan in San Francisco. That will tie him with Bill Walsh for the longest tenure by a head coach in 49ers franchise history. Keeping with the theme of the NFC West, Sean McVay, he was asked about a return, not for him, but for eventual Hall of Famer, the retired Aaron Donald.
1: For those of you guys that do know Aaron, he's very diligent. Anything that he does all in. And so he's going through a very strict regimen and process that was similar to what he did when he played. See how his body responds and feels. And then we've had some things that we'll just kind of, you know, check up on each other. And then we'll see when we have more information whether or not we're going to give it a go or whether or not he's going to continue to enjoy what he's been doing for the last couple years. But if that is something that he wants to do, we are going to, you know, try to be able to make that happen. And so I genuinely do not have an answer on whether he is or isn't. I know he's preparing himself to be able to make that decision. And if he feels good, then you guys know he's going to be ready to rock.
3: Well, Aaron Donald, he retired back in March of 2024. He played 10 years in the NFL. But the Rams, they're trading for Myles Garrett in June. Really started to turn the gears in a lot of people's mind of Donald perhaps returning to play to form a fearsome defensive line along with the reigning defensive player of the year in Myles Garrett. SportsCenter All Night, Chris Lewis here on ESPN Radio. And speaking of ESPN Radio, the baseball game on the air on Saturday was the Nationals and the Diamondbacks, where C.J. Abrams had a big long fly.
2: Here's the pitch. Abrams cranks one to deep right center field. Back on this one, the right fielder Carroll to the warning track. It's over his head and it's gone. C.J. Abrams homers just over the big wall in right center field, and he adds to the Nationals' lead. It's 5-2. Home run number 25 for C.J. Abrams.
3: And they hold on 5-3 winners over the Diamondbacks, and Abrams' his 25th home run. You heard in the call. That was tied for the most in a season by a shortstop for the Nationals in their franchise history. So he has plenty of time to add on to that total. High-profile teams going at it in New York, Dodgers and Mets, as the Dodgers continue their long East Coast road swing. They really started from the All-Star break. Kyle Tucker stays hot.
4: McLean's 2-2. Tucker tags it in the air, deep down the right field line. It is off the pole and gone! Tucker is alive in New York. Rounds the bases for a second straight game and gives the Dodgers a 1-0 lead.
3: That was how they got the scoring started on AM 570 LA Sports. How did it end? Well, the Dodgers 4-3 win, six straight wins for the Dodgers against the Mets, and Kyle Tucker home runs in consecutive games. Let's go out west. Giants and Angels was all San Francisco.
4: Jung-Hoo Lee hits a drive to deep right field. It is gone! Up over the right field wall. Three-run homer for Lee. His sixth of the year. And now it's a big inning for the Giants. 5-0.
3: KNBR with the call. 9-2 winners. Giants top the Angels. They've won five of their last six. Meanwhile, the Orioles sneak past the Braves.
2: Dylan Beavers at the plate. The pitch to him. Swinging a hard ground ball to the right side. Base hit! Baltimore wins it! A game winner from Dylan Beavers! He didn't whiz a lick! Got into the batter's box. Bounced it to the right side. Past the dive of Alves to bring home Jackson Holliday. And they are jumping up and down out of their chairs at Oriole Park.
3: The celebration is on. WBAL with the call. You heard it there. 3-2, they win. 14-3 in game started by Brandon Young this year, as this one was for the Orioles. And Beavers, who had the walk-off RBI, his third career walk-off hit, his first of those this season. Brewers beat the Rockies 8-5, and it was 7-2, the Padres over the Marlins. But coming up next, New York takes another MVP award, and Caitlin Clark shines early on in the WNBA All-Star Game. 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
6: Sal Perez passes George Brett with 318 homers as a Kansas City Royal. Reaction pours in with LeBron choosing Philly. Jonquel Jones wins MVP at the WNBA All-Star Game.
7: Here's Clark on the drive. Backs it away. Wants Jones. Finds her. Jones a three is good. Jonquel Jones, the favorite right now for MVP. 20 points, 12 rebounds, 7 assists.
6: Ryan Rucco on ABC, it's like he knew it. Team Spoon won 129-122 over Team Coop. The WNBA All-Star Game format, they had a draft a couple of weeks ago to divide up the teams, and Jones led Team Spoon with 22 points, 13 rebounds, 8 assists. Named the MVP, fourth player in WNBA history with an MVP, a Finals MVP, All-Star Game MVP. The others, Lisa Leslie, Candace Parker, Maya Moore. Also of note, Jones has a Commissioner's Cup MVP award to her name. If there's a most valuable player to grab, Jonquel Jones will take it. Neko Gumeke had 11 points, 127 points in her All-Star Game career, passing Maya Moore for the most all-time. Caitlin Clark, she had 17 points. She was hitting logo threes early in the game. She scored Team Spoon's first 8 and 11 of the first 13. Fan favorite Olivia Miles, 11 points, 12 boards, 8 assists. Kelsey Mitchell, Clark's teammate with Indiana, had a game-high 28 points and 5 steals. So that's the rundown of the WNBA All-Star Game. At All-Star Weekend, the league's best, they always answer a bunch of questions from the assembled media. Caitlin Clark, of course, she's at the upper level of fame. She had a sit-down with ESPN's Malika Andrews. Here's a highlight of their conversation.
8: Alyssa Thomas, the foul. A foul happens on the court.
9: Yeah.
8: You move on. Mm-hmm. She moves on.
9: Yeah.
8: And that should be the end of it.
9: 100%.
8: So top down, what needs to be done so that that is?
9: It seems like there's always a moment like that in every season that I've played so far. And I think for myself, like, I just try to navigate it the best I can. It gets exhausting. It gets frustrating because I think especially, like, that's a perfect example of, like, yeah, it was a hard foul. And it should have been dealt with in the moment, and they should have decided what it was then and reviewed it. Great. We move on. You see it happen in the NBA all the time. It's not anything more than that. It's basketball. When I walk out of the locker room, I shouldn't be not fearful of what the conversation is going to be, but, you know, you just, like, it's emotionally exhausting, it's draining, it makes your shoulders tense because, you know, people don't want to talk about the basketball. They just want to stir it up and make something else.
6: It's not just the players that are tasked with answering questions like Clark was. The commissioner has to take the podium as well, which has become noteworthy in itself. Kathy Engelbert, she's been a lightning rod figure, but she believes the league is in a good place.
10: I just can't be more proud of these players, how we were able to have so many players sign million-dollar-plus contracts, multi-year contracts, more to come, by the way. So I think we're in a really good place. I know I've interacted with a lot of players, whether it was at WNBA Live or last night, and, I mean, the players know it was a hard-fought battle, as many CBAs are in sports, but I think they know the league is in a really good place, and now they're in a revenue share with the league, as you know, because that was part of the CBA. And so I think I feel like at the orange carpet, at a lot of the partner events, a lot of them are getting huge endorsements. Like, we're all kind of gelling from that perspective of, you know, what's good for our players is good for our league, and we'll all benefit from that.
6: We mentioned the criticism that has been directed towards the commish, but it's typically something that just comes with the job. Engelbert was asked if she expects to still be the commissioner next season.
10: Obviously, I am so blessed to be at the helm of this league during this incredible hypergrowth period. So blessed that these players are putting the product on the court they are every night, that they stand for the values that the W has long sought for. So I will just continue to, you know, do my job, execute the strategy because it has been working, make sure we listen to the players, communicate with the players. And so absolutely just love this league.
6: NBA Commissioner Adam Silver said earlier this month that while he is pleased with where the WNBA is under Engelbert, he said, quote, "We'll have ongoing discussions about what the future looks like." On to the NBA. Last night, we shared the national league-wide perspective of the huge news, LeBron choosing the Sixers for season number 24. Still processing a day later, in the city of Philadelphia, yeah, they're on cloud nine. Let's check in on the city of brotherly love. Mike Gill of 97.3 ESPN South Jersey joined game night and explained how big of a deal LeBron choosing the Sixers is within the city.
11: This signing signifies probably the biggest star in the history of the city. I know he's 41 years old, and it's at the end of the line potentially for him. But, I mean, when Bryce Harper chose Philadelphia, that was massive. This is bigger than that. I mean, LeBron James is a bigger deal than Bryce Harper. The Eagles, you know, they've won two Super Bowls recently, but, you know, Nick Foles, Jalen Hurts is a polarizing guy. So they don't have that superstar-level player for the Philadelphia Eagles. I can't think of a time where there was a move that was made that stirred more anticipation than this one. I mean, when Jaylen Brown got traded here, people were excited, but it was an apathetic fan base that kind of got woken up. This has rocked the fan base to the core. Sold out jerseys, season tickets will be flying off the shelf. This move here will have people buzzing until they tip off in October.
6: Even at 41 years old, LeBron still drives a level of interest in that way. What he also drives are expectations. So is it championship or bust for Philly?
11: Has to be. I mean, they haven't been able to get out of the second round. And when they beat the Boston Celtics this year and got to swept in the second round, at the end of it was, now what? It's Joel Embiid. It's Paul George. It's the same story we've been getting for the last couple of years. No anticipation. When you get Jaylen Brown, an MVP of the finals, that instantly gave them cred. And I don't know if they were the favorite, but it gave them the cred to say, all right, we've got a championship-level player that has really been lacking here. You have LeBron James in that mix as well. If they do not get out of the second round, LeBron's going to find out what it's like to play in Philadelphia when the fans turn on you. But right now, championship aspirations, he's going to be loving it. They're going to be loving him. We'll see how this thing ends.
6: Well, as a Philly area guy myself, South Jersey native, I know how the Philadelphia sports scene works, right? It's always Eagles top, front, and center. Then after that, between the Sixers and the Phillies, whichever one is hot at the moment, they're typically number two, and then it goes down from there. But with LeBron in the fold, he just takes over a sports market. So will the Sixers be the team in Philly? Mike Gill of 97.3 ESPN South Jersey explains.
11: You know, no one will beat the Eagles. Eagles are number one by far. The Phillies have jumped up to number two big time. The Sixers had a run from 18 to about 21-ish, the Ben Simmons, Joel era. Then they kind of fell off to about apathy the last year or two. That win last year gave them a week. They're going to have to go out there and prove more that they can be a legit contender to make that jump back to where they were. But for at least the summer, July, to get Sixers conversation because of that move, it feels like they can make a push. If they can translate that to the court, this is a basketball town. Believe me, it is a hoop town, but the apathy has been tough the last couple of years because of the injuries. That, at least for one summer day, feels like it took a push to the side.
6: Well, the Sixers have not reached the conference final since 2001, the year Iverson had to step over Lou in the NBA Finals, game one against the Lakers. It's the third active longest drought without a conference finals appearance. SportsCenter All Night, Chris Lewis here on ESPN Radio. Longtime Royals catcher Sal Perez tallies another Kansas City record.
12: And the pitch, swing, and a ball will hit. Left field, way back, and gone! He's done it! Salvador Perez, number 318 in his career. He's now the Royals' franchise leader in home runs.
6: That on 96.5, the Fan, in a 3-2 Royals win. And yes, 318 career home runs, breaking a tie with George Brett for the most in Royals history. He's one of two primary catchers to currently hold the franchise's home run record. The other is Johnny Bench with the Reds, 389 of those long balls. Sal Perez, Royals TV after.
13: What an unbelievable career. Not done yet, by the way. I understand that. But 318 home runs. I've never seen anything like this before with all of one guy's teammates behind you. I know what you mean to them. What have they and all of your teammates from back in 2011 or even the minor leagues, what have they meant to you?
14: Oh, Allah. It's not my family, my brother. Thank you. Thank you for your support. Thank you to be with me every day, you know, to support me in my tough situation, my tough time. They always believe in me.
13: It's been such a long journey. When you look back to making your debut in Tampa, in St. Petersburg, all those foul pop-ups, the caught stealings, what did you want to do back then?
14: Just having fun, play hard, play long as I can in big league. You know, thinking to make it to the big league when I was in minor league. You know, so I never think I was going to make a 318 homer, you know.
13: Rex wanted to ask you, and I'll ask you now. I think we know the answer. What was the bigger home run or the bigger moment? The wild card or this? It's two totally different moments, and this one comes in a win, but I don't know. What do you think?
14: I still stay with the wild card. You know, that made us to keep going to almost win the World Series in 2014, but we did it in 15.
13: All right, a couple more, and we'll let you go, and then you guys can all go celebrate, too. That first home run came right here.
14: They want to go in.
13: I know they want to go. What do you think about that? First one in Detroit, last one in Detroit.
14: Unbelievable. I just like to do my job every day, try to help my team to win. And that's a very special moment today.
13: All right, last thing real quick. What do you want to say? Hold on, we got to talk to the fans. Last one. I know you already thanked George Brett. You've thanked your mom, the people that are closest to you. What about all the people in Kansas City that have been wearing 13 jerseys and that have loved Salvador Perez? Even a guy like Carter Jensen grew up loving Salvador Perez. What do you want to say to all the fans?
14: Thank you for the support. God bless you guys. I really love you guys. Kansas City, my second home.
6: There you go. Sal Perez. Remember the guy who started his professional career, at least one of his early spots, was the Idaho Falls Chuckers. as a rookie affiliate with the Kansas City Royals, and now he's the franchise leader in home runs as a catcher. Sal Perez with Royals TV after. Rays beat the Guardians 3-0. Cardinals also shut out the Reds 7-0. Speaking of shutouts, Cubs blanked the Pirates 11-0. It was the Astros 4, White Sox 1. And just in a day full of shutouts, it was the Twins 2 and the Athletics 0. Coming up next, how LeBron taking the minimum helps with team building. 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
6: From 30 for 30 podcast, the betrayal of Shohei Ohtani is the real story behind the scandal that almost ruined it all. On paper, Ippe Mizuhara was Shohei Ohtani's interpreter, but it was so much more than that. They were a team, closer than brothers. So it all went horribly wrong. The betrayal of Shohei Ohtani tells the story of a relationship that detonated into one of the sport's biggest scandals. Check out the portrayal of Shohei Ohtani. The first two episodes are out Tuesday, July 28th. And then episodes 3 through 6 follow the subsequent Thursdays and Tuesdays. Well, we waited 25 days from when LeBron announced he was moving on from the Lakers before we knew his new team. So, of course, we're still talking about it on the second day since joining the Sixers. He not only decided on Philadelphia, he jumped the board, signing a 2-year contract on the vet minimum. The commitment is notable, according to Tony Jones of The Athletic on game day.
0: The one thing that I think that needs to be talked about is there's a likelihood that LeBron James plays 2 years, not just one. And, you know, I think that knowing that there's going to be time to improve the roster, I think that that's advantageous to Philadelphia. But in this CBA, in this era of the NBA, windows are no longer 4 to 5 years. They're almost year to year now. You know, so, you know, the Sixers are going to have a chance to win a championship. They're going to have a chance to get out of the Eastern Conference, but so are the New York Knicks. There are a lot of good teams in the Eastern Conference, so the Sixers is just going to have to take this day to day and see where they are, you know, when it comes to April and May.
6: To that point, LeBron, he has a lower average annual value contract-wise than their 22nd pick in the draft, LeBaron Filon. LeBron is poised to be one of the biggest bargains in NBA history, and Bobby Marks explains on Marty and McGee that it allows the Sixers to make more moves.
1: They can go out and do some things in free agency flexibility-wise. They got to make a couple moves. They'll probably waive a couple players and even make a minor trade. But listen, the name you hear, you know, Kentavious Caldwell-Pope could be out there in the free agent market. He's still in Memphis here. Kevin Love, of course, who LeBron played with here. And I would expect him to go out and get some veterans for that bench. The beauty of it is that, you know, they had signed Dean Wade from Cleveland, and they had penciled him in the starting lineup. He can go to the bench now. They drafted LeBaron Filon from Alabama, from a guard. They got Anthony Simon. So I think they're going to be 10 deep. And LeBron signing helps that. I mean, flexibility-wise, it gives him certainly a big boost when you get him on that type of salary.
6: One of the names that Bobby Marks mentioned in that answer, Kentavious Caldwell-Pope, he did agree to a buyout, according to Shams Charania from Memphis, and has agreed to join the 76ers. Still have a couple of roster tweaks to do, as you heard Bobby mention, to make all this official. Vet minimum, but LeBron can still have a maximum impact. On a team with all these accomplished players, what will LeBron look like at this age?
1: We saw a little bit of it last year in L.A. You know, we went through that stretch and I guess post All-Star stretch and for 2.5 months when Luka and Austin Reeves, or maybe even a month, but Austin Reeves, and basically the J.J. Redick said, like, you know, you're going to be the third guy. And I thought he was at his best in that role. I mean, he averaged less than 20 points, but I think efficiency-wise and assists were up and, you know, it showed you as far as what his role could be. I think you could see him in a different – I think – Nick Nurse, their head coach, can roll out a lot of different lineups. I think you might see LeBron a little bit at 5 potentially here. You know, certainly it gives Tyrese a little bit of a blow. I mean, his minutes have been really high the last couple of years here.
6: Here's John Ryder with today's top sound.
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4: Thanks, Chris. We begin with baseball in San Francisco with the Giants putting a crooked number up in the third inning in a win over the Angels. The call on KNBR.
5: Jung-Hoo Lee hits a drive to deep right field. 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
7: Here's Reese finding Malunga for the slam. Dominique Malunga throws it down. The first dunk in the All-Star Game since Sylvia Fowles.
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4: Back to baseball, and Royals history was made on Saturday with a perennial All-Star catcher passing Hall of Famer George Brett. Here's how it sounded on 96.5 The Fan.
12: And the pitch. Swing, and a ball well hit. Left field, way back and gone! He's done it! Salvador Perez, number 318 in his career. He's now the Royals' franchise leader in home runs.
8: Number two.
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9: His 121st pitch is called strike three. Dylan Cease has pitched a one-hit shutout. Willier Abreu taps his head for an ABS challenge, but this should be academic on his changeup that appeared to clip the top and did. Dylan Cease, a one-hit shutout with 12 strikeouts.
8: Number one.
4: And Chris, our top sound is from Camden Yards as the Orioles walk off the Braves on WBAL.
10: Dylan Beavers at the plate. The pitch to him. Swing a hard ground ball to the right side. Base hit! Baltimore wins it!
11: Bring home Jackson Holliday.
6: John Ryder out here making the best plays of the day sound just that much better. But it doesn't get much better for Sixers fans in this offseason of how they transformed the team in LeBron James, Jaylen Brown, VJ Edgecombe, Joel Embiid, Tyrese Maxey, their lineup, Jonathan Zaslow, ESPN Radio Zone, joined Amber and Ian, and thinks LeBron has known his decision for a while.
13: I don't buy that he hasn't known for at least a little while. I can't get behind that. Philadelphia's roster has been what it's been. How much more information gathering is there? We know what the teams were. He knows what the teams were. He knows what the rosters are. I think he's known this for a little bit, and for whatever reason, maybe he was double sure now, so now was the time to finally decide and go through with it, but I think he's probably known that it's Philadelphia for a little while.
6: So the biggest positive of LeBron joining the Sixers is having that table setter. Had a lot of scorers, a lot of guys who can make the play with the ball in their hands, but needed somebody to find the right guy at the right time of the game and make the right pass. Their concern, to me, is their transition defense. Joel Embiid and LeBron James being your 4 and 5, they're not going to be the fastest at getting back on D. But plenty of time to solve it. But our time is done on SportsCenter All Night. Our producer, Justin Chevalella, our technical director, Alex Zuhiro. My name is Chris Lewis. Coming up next, best of ESPN Radio.
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13: Hey, it's Evan Cohen coming up Monday. 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
1: We are on Sports Tonight here on ESPN Radio, ESPN2. 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SEC Media Day is going on in Tampa, Florida, and Lane Kiffin has certainly been the center of attention, as you would expect. Coming over from Ole Miss to LSU, all of the drama. Is he going to go? Is he not going to go? When is he going to tell them? How is he going to tell them? Is he going to coach in the playoff? Is he not going to coach in the playoff? Well, that's all over now. Trinidad Chambliss is still at Ole Miss. That's really the important thing, if we're really going to be honest, about how good that young man is.
2: But how, though?
1: Great job by Ole Miss, keeping him there.
2: No, great job by him, but man, that dude's been in school for how long now?
1: Well, you know what? Good for Ole Miss to get him for another year, because he's awesome. And he was great, I thought, during the college football playoff last year. So Lane Kiffin met with the media and tried to explain why LSU is right for him right now.
3: You have the branding of LSU. You have the history of LSU. You have the Tiger Stadium, most iconic place to play college football, the cathedral. And then you put that with us, with our systems, and I don't like talking about myself, whatever you call the Lane Kiffin effect. And you bring that in, as you allude to, and you combine that. I think that all goes into that. Now you have 12 players with Nike NIL deals, the first offensive lineman ever. No other schools above 8. We didn't say like 12, 11. We didn't say just SEC schools. So it's a big reason why we're here. When I said that first press conference, like, it's just different. We're going to make this thing different than anywhere else to go when you combine LSU and us, and you're seeing it. You know, we just on stage had that question in the Vanity Fair and all that, whatever. And as I walked off, and, you know, I didn't really want to say it, but, you know, when you talk about the changes of places, somebody said it the other day. They said, like, a month ago or whatever, they were like, well, he's been here 6 months, and he's had more five-star signees and commits than he did in the previous 6 years combined. You know, that's kind of proof to me of the decision and of the combination of the two, us and LSU.
1: That tells you all you need to know about Lane Kiffin. That minute soundbite is such a great soundbite, and it tells you all you need to know.
4: Why?
1: Winning a championship in college football, what is the requirement for how many five-star recruits you need?
4: There is none.
1: Mm-hmm. I believe Indiana had zero, if I'm not mistaken. Maybe I am mistaken, but I just looked it up. It's zero. He's focused on how many five-star recruits he gets. Give me the line about talent, teams, what makes the best teams, what doesn't.
2: Oh, yeah, but you just said the line. The best talent doesn't always make the best team, but the best team always wins.
1: Okay, so he's doing everything in his power to get the best talent on LSU. Year after year after year. And that does not guarantee something he has never been a part of as a head coach. A championship. You're now at a place where you have to win a championship. You know why? Everyone else has, or else they're out. Coach O, who's now an assistant coach for you, smart move, I give him credit on that, won a championship. Les Miles won a championship. Nick Saban won a championship. You know what he didn't? Brian Kelly. You know who's not working there anymore? Brian Kelly. This is no longer about five-star recruits. That's an accomplishment if you're at another, if you go to FAU and you're like, holy crap, we got a five-star recruit. That is awesome, right? I know a former assistant coach, a friend of mine at FAU basketball, who used to literally ask people, to high school coaches that he was friends with, listen, I know you have Chris Canty, and I know he's going to go to Virginia. Do me a favor. See if he could list FAU as one of the schools that he's considering just to get the name out there. Okay? Mm-hmm. Mississippi, Ole Miss, at that, for a little bit, probably had that kind of mentality. You're at Louisiana State University, a football program with a bigger budget than anyone else. This is no longer about five-star recruits. That's a given. It's no longer about NIL deals. That's a given. Are you going to win a championship or not? Everything you heard in that soundbite for 1 minute is all Lane Kiffin, all show, all offense, all Lane Kiffin system. Where is the win in January? In that statement, tell me, what did he say about winning in January?
4: Nothing.
1: Five-star recruits equal what? I was around. I did post-game shows for University of Miami, okay, for a few years. Steve Walsh was the co-host, a friend of mine, and you know what he said? And you'll probably know all about this, CeCe. He said when they won a quarterback, when they won championships during his time in Miami, what Miami would do would be like the two-star guys, three-star guys, that by the time they were in their fourth or fifth year, then they'd be five-star guys. And you know what happens? They win. They're not just looking for, oh, we got a five-star guy. Like, Ray Lewis was not a five-star guy. These guys were all developed within a system to win, just like Kirk Cignetti does. He's focused on the rankings, the labels, the five stars. You're at LSU. There's only one focus. It's winning a championship or bust.
2: So if he doesn't win a championship, is all on him.
1: 100%.
2: Does the shine finally come off on Lane Kiffin?
1: Nope.
2: Because it feels like it's never has.
1: That's right.
2: It doesn't matter where he was, whether he was at Tennessee, whether he was at SC. It doesn't matter where Lane Kiffin has gone, whether with the Raiders. It doesn't matter where he's gone. He's always been looked at as this boy wonder, even though he's a grown-ass man right now. He's always had this perception around him that he is a football savant, mm-hmm. and that he's a quarterback whisperer, which in today's football makes you a highly employable individual. And so I keep wondering, at what point do we, as fans, and at what point does the sport overall say that this dude is all name, but he doesn't have game when it matters the most? Like Evan said, Lane Kiffin has accomplished nothing of note when it comes to his head coaching career, mm-hmm. whether it's in the NFL or whether it's in college ball. Mm-hmm. So

0: in major college football.
1: So you said, when is the shine going to come off?
0: Yes.
1: I think he inadvertently set himself up to be tarnished. Because not only did he leave Ole Miss in such a sticky way, terrible.
0: He leaves every program that way.
1: But this one was really bad, and it was on display. Hang on. Everything he said in that soundbite was about how he came here because of the resources, because he wanted to get better talent so that he could be put in a position to win. So you're telling us that it was the environment before that held you back from reaching the pinnacle, but now you've got it all. So guess what? If you don't get it done, you're the through line. You are the reason why you didn't win, because you're telling everyone, I had to leave my kids at Ole Miss high and dry because this opportunity is so great and I want to win so badly that I can't pass up LSU because I can win there. But guess what? If you don't do it, you're saying that you didn't get the job done. Not they didn't get the job done. You didn't get the job done. And you want to talk about pressure? Coach O was fired less than 2 years after he won a championship there. And this is the personification of Louisiana and Louisiana State University. Coach O. And he was out less than two years after he won. So Lane Kiffin is not going to have a long runway here. And he is telling us that he has the resources needed to do it.
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14: Ladies and gentlemen, the winner of the Open Championship, Ryan Fox, here on the Rich.
15: Yeah, that's a good
16: one. Good to see you.
17: Thank you. Yeah, thanks for having me.
14: I know you've been on a media tour all day, so I appreciate you taking the time to find the reserve here to keep talking about it. All right, first things first, Ryan. Can you show me that claret jug? Can you bring it closer to the screen?
17: Yeah,
14: I've never seen it up close.
17: There we go.
14: Okay, describe it for me, and there are my radio audience, if you don't mind.
17: I got told multiple times on Sunday the little golfer on the front always has to be Ford.
14: Okay. Oh, all right. Didn't know that. Good to know.
17: There is, I don't know if you can see the engraving here. It's all the names are engraved all the way up the top of the claret jug.
14: Those are names?
17: Those are all names, yep.
14: Pick one out. What are you looking at right there? Do you need glasses?
17: Harry, yeah, it's pretty small. Harry Vardon.
14: Why not? That's a good one. Oh. As good as any.
17: What, yeah. 1898 at Brestwick. Does that sound right?
14: Okay, where's your name on it? Where's your name
17: on it? My name is, I got to turn around, my name is right here. That's pretty cool. I don't know if I'm ever going to get used to reading that. So I don't know if you can see it there. You got to,
14: okay,
17: which you've got to somehow pull out to pour wine in it, which I figured out on Sunday night pretty quickly.
14: So you, so you have, what'd you drink out of it? What's the first thing you drank out of it? What do you got?
17: We had multiple bottles of red wine. I don't know how many bottles of red wine went through that on Sunday night, but there was quite a few.
14: Okay. Who provided that wine, Ryan?
17: At this point, I still don't know.
14: Does it matter? I guess it doesn't matter.
17: Was it the R&A? Am I going to get a bill for it? And like, a couple of months, I don't care at this point. I'll take it.
14: All right, one last thing for you on this. Do you know the label? Do you know what exactly you did drink the red wine?
17: So I chose some, and it was a French, it was Louisville Barton from 2015 was the one that went in pretty early. That came off the wine list at Birkdale. The rest of it, I have no idea what went in, and it, for where we got to, it didn't really matter what went in it at the end.
14: And how long do you have the jug for? Is this for life now? Because he can't be. This is right. Like, this is the real thing, correct?
17: So this is a real one. They give you a replica one as well. So I've got the replica one sitting on the dining room table now. I get that for life. The real one I get to take back to St. Andrews next year.
14: Yeah, you do.
17: So I've got that for a year. And yeah, they just literally give it to you with the two like wheelie carry cases, which I had to take on the plane on Monday morning. They don't really tell you much else, basically. Yeah. Like, I just, this is it.
15: Take it.
14: Cool. Which one was in the overhead bin, Ryan?
17: They both were, yeah.
14: Okay. Huh. Because was there any thought of checking that thing, Ryan?
17: There was, and I did have a discussion with my agent about it, and you don't want to be that guy that checks the claret jug and loses it. I'm pretty sure you don't want to put that pressure on an airline as well. No, it wouldn't be great press if an airline loses the claret jug.
14: Okay.
17: Now, straight after the Open Championship. So, yeah, I talked to the gate agent and said, hey, look, or the check and said, I've got these. She, what is it? Well, it's the claret jug, the Open Championship trophy. She's like, okay, yeah, you probably should take that on a plane.
14: Yes. And are you, maybe you're like me too, like I've got to be the first on the plane so I can get the overhead bin space. You know what I mean? Like I had to do that. You know?
17: Yeah, no, I did that, and I reckon I pissed a lot of people off too because they were waiting for me to figure out how to get those two big boxes up in the overhead and take up way too much space, but it was worth it.
14: Too bad, man. Too bad, man. All you got to do is point to the leaderboard. Look at that.
17: Yeah.
14: You know what I mean? Although you strike me as a very humble individual, Ryan, and I did, see a video also of you FaceTiming your family. After that, can you walk me through that? Who are you talking to and what that was like for you?
17: Yeah, look, I spoke to, first of all, my wife and kids back in Florida just a video call there. And I kind of joked to my kids. Well, my kids had said to me earlier in the week, Dad, can you bring us a trophy home? And I kind of, I'll try. Like, it's not overly easy to bring the this trophy home. And then, said, well, Dad's bringing a trophy home to you. And my wife was beside herself, to be honest. We had another golfer and his family here, Matt Pavon, which had sat there with my wife and watched. So they were there and they were all cheering. It was pretty amazing. And then I spoke to my mum and dad back home in New Zealand, who'd stayed up, I think, I don't know what time it was in the morning, maybe 5 o'clock in the morning for them, 6 o'clock in the morning. They'd been up all night. So, they were very proud. I don't know how they would have handled it watching. I imagine it would have been torturous a lot of it as well. Like not being able to sit still. My dad definitely would have been pacing all over the lounge watching, I think. And like just to be able to speak to them briefly before I got whisked away everywhere and do the the photos and the presentation and everything, like it was pretty cool to be able to do that.
14: So I mean, we have the graphic at the bottom of the screen right here, Ryan, that you joined the PGA Tour at the age of 37. It's well documented. You didn't really start playing the game of golf until age 17. Why so late, Ryan?
17: So, well, my family has some pretty good sporting heritage. My mum's dad played cricket for New Zealand. My dad played for the All Blacks. I grew up playing rugby and cricket. I played a lot of golf as a kid.
14: Okay.
17: But, I was a two handicapper at like 16, 17 that, could play his home course, and that was about it. And then I gave up rugby and cricket when I started a law degree at university, decided law wasn't really my thing. Ended up playing some tournament golf, or taking golf more seriously my first year just to have something competitive to do, and I absolutely loved it. Mm-hmm. And just that was me done. I carried on a degree. I did an arts degree in psychology, which I don't think I've used anything that I learned in those 4 years at university, to be honest. But that was the one caveat from mum and dad, that you have to get a degree, something to fall back on, and if your dreams don't work out. And to be honest, at the time, that was far more likely than this working out, that's for sure. So I started late. I turned pro at 25. I played on the Aussie Tour, onto like the Challenge Tour in Europe. It was a DP World Tour rookie, I think, at about 30, PJ Tour rookie at 37. Like I'm definitely outside of the mold now. These guys coming out on tour at early 20s that are ready to win. Like, I certainly wasn't that guy, but I'm sitting here with a claret jug behind me at 39. Like, I wouldn't trade what's my career for the world right now.
14: Well, was there a moment where you thought of giving up, Ryan, where, the travel and the, the finances and the results were all kind of weighing you down?
17: It was, My second year as a pro, I was playing on the Aussie tour. It wasn't necessarily the finances. It was just I was playing badly, especially in tournaments. You know, they've got a pro-am circuit, and I played quite well in the pro-ams to make a little bit of money. But I was well out of keeping my card that year. We had a couple of events left in the season. They were the big events. I'd missed one of the cuts really badly at the Australian PGA. And then my dad came over and caddied for me at the Aussie Masters, which was had a really good field. The World Cup of Golf was the next week. So a lot of big American and foreign players had come down to play it. And I remember my dad going to me, you know, why do you play golf? And I said, well, it's supposed to be fun. But it was the opposite of fun at that time. And he said, okay, well, one goal this week is to go out and try to have some fun and we'll see what happens. And I finished fifth that week, made enough to keep my card, take the pressure off for the rest of the season. And I was, I was two tournaments away from getting a normal job probably at that point. Like if I'd have missed those two cuts or whatever, I wouldn't be a golfer. I can give my dad a fair bit of credit for, you know, those words of wisdom. And we did have a lot of fun out on the golf course that week when he caddied for me. And, I played great the following year and got myself a win on the Aussie Tour and onto the Challenge Tour. And, my career kind of kick-started from there. But, I was two events away from quitting pretty much.
14: So what does it mean to you, Ryan, to FaceTime that man and the rest of your family, but that man in particular holding the claret jug? I mean,
17: it's a dream. I think it'll really hit home when I go back to New Zealand and actually can give it to him. Like, Dad can hold it and, obviously the rest of my family at home, like, there'll be something special. Like, talking to them on the phone is one thing, but actually seeing them will be where, like, that'll be different. And so I think our plan is to go back home to New Zealand in the next couple of weeks and try to experience this whole thing. Like, if we had stayed in Florida where, we don't have any family here outside of my wife and kids, like, I wouldn't say we'll be lonely, but we'd feel like we're missing out. So we're going to take the chance to go back home and share it with friends and family. And I'm very much looking forward to do that.
14: Look at that picture, man.
15: Yeah, that's so cool.
17: Yeah, that's...
14: You're looking at your name? You're looking at your name on that?
17: Yeah, I think so, yeah.
14: Yeah.
17: I haven't seen that photo yet. I remember taking it, but I haven't seen it. That's very cool.
14: Yeah. Let's get that one for your office, right?
17: Oh, yes.
14: That is amazing. Ryan Fox here, a few minutes left with the Open champion. So the irony, Ryan, that you came to the game so late and yet you're one of the fastest players on the tour, it's the irony. Like, why do you play this way?
17: My brain just works quickly. I think, like, I make decisions quickly. Even if you go back to, like, doing exams at university, like, it was either I knew the answer and I didn't, or I didn't. And there was no point thinking about it too much. Like, that's just what it was.
14: Sure.
17: And that's just how, like, I carried that into golf. I've always been the same. I think maybe too, when I first started playing golf on a golf course, Dad used to take me to, like, corporate days, charity days at home, which he used to get invited to plenty, being an ex-rugby player. And it was like, I felt lucky to be there, and just, I wanted to make sure I was out of everyone's way. Like, and just play quick, don't hold anyone up. I was always like the fifth person in the group or something like that when I wasn't supposed to be there. So just maybe conditioned that way a little bit, and I just kept it going. Excuse me. And I'm proud that I also kept it that way with a chance to win a major down the stretch. Like, nothing felt like it changed coming down those last few holes.
14: Yeah, it did. Because again, obviously, your birdies on 16 and 18 are huge, and a lot of people talking about them. But I came on here yesterday talking about your holes on 15 and 17 and how you were basically golf got it out of the 15th hole, with that lie in the bunker. And you didn't spend a lot of time. You're just like, all right, I'll take my medicine. Get up and down. Let's bogey and get back to work. Then you birdie. And then the break on 17 where, you had an iron go 300 yards on you?
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0: And who's out?
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3: Out.
0: It's time to find out from the Freddie and Harry Selection Committee.
4: Now, normally we have the four horsemen, meaning me, HD, Shannon Penn, E-Dog, Eric Hanneman, and also our sports and anchor goddess, Christine Lisi. She's going to be our tiebreaker. But now we got a little extra, hear all about it, because Shannon Penn, we got some fellows and fellow-ettes joining the selection committee today.
5: It's crazy. We actually got a studio audience today for Freddie and Harry.
4: Yes, we do.
5: That's the first ever.
4: Well, we always should have one anyway.
5: So, yeah, we have members of the Roden Fellows joining us here in studio to check out the selection committee. So I'm going to have each person introduce themselves and represent their schools. All right?
6: Morgan Traylor from Norfolk State University. Behold, the green angle.
7: I like it.
8: Autumn Haddix from Florida A&M University. Let me get two claps and a strike.
4: Two claps and a strike?
7: Okay.
9: Joshua Bass from Morehouse College. Whose house?
4: Morehouse.
10: All right, we got Bradley Lee Harrell from Hampton University. 1-8-6-8, go Pirates,
4: baby! Well done.
5: Somebody said real ain't you. I don't know. That's what somebody said.
10: That's what I said, too. Real ain't you. There ain't no other one. Come on now.
4: Shannon, don't be cheeky. Don't be starting nothing. Shannon, don't start nothing. HD, don't add to it. There won't be anything. We have all the Howard University grads calling the show, and there's going to be like a HBCU fight on Freddie and Harry. Let's try to keep things as very civil as to a minimal level. As far as that goes. So today's topic du jour. AC's already afraid. With the selection committee brought to you by SoFi, get your money right. What are the top movie theater food / snacks? Yes, it's about to get ugly and messy in here from the jump. So we got the Four Horsemen, we got the Roden Fellows and Fellowettes, we got Christine Lisi, our sports and anchor goddess. She's going to be the tiebreaker. And
5: so
4: one more thing with Shannon
5: about this, Freddie, real quick, like before we get into the list, right?
4: Speaking of an HBCU grad, Shannon Penn.
5: Two times over, Elizabeth City State and Norfolk State representing.
4: See, there we go.
5: On the big hubbub and everything, the Odyssey, right?
4: $264 million
5: breaking,
4: made
5: right?
4: this weekend.
5: So the big thing with that was, like, how should we view it? Should we do it in IMAX? Should we do it regular? So it's, like, been a big thing, whatever. Before we get into the selection committee, Fred, do you have, like, a movie viewing? Like, what's your preference when you're going to see a movie?
4: As long as I have somebody with bad breath or snoring next to me, I'm good. Doesn't matter. I don't care if it's inside, outside a drive-in movie theater. As long as your B.O. is not B.O., out of your mouth or from your body, or you're not snoring like you just didn't have any kind of sleep for 20 years, I'm good wherever I can watch a movie.
7: All right, so don't call me bougie, ladies and gentlemen, but
4: we're about to call you bougie.
7: I don't like people around me, nor my family, when we're watching movies. So if it's four of us going to watch a movie, I'm buying 6 or 7 tickets. So no one can sit on the sides of me, my wife, my son, or my daughter. If it's just me and my wife, then I'm buying 4 tickets. So no one can sit on the two sides of me and my wife as well, too. Now, also, when it comes to the seats...
4: Mm-hmm.
7: I didn't got bougie. I like for my legs to be lifted. I like for my back to be back. I like to lay back in that seat, chilling with the gangsta lean. Like I'm in the Cadillac back in the days. That's how I like to be. Very, very comfortable while I'm watching a movie.
4: So why not just stay home then?
7: Well, because everything can be played at home.
4: Oh.
11: It's a bigger screen, too.
4: Oh.
7: Way bigger. You know the bigger the better, Freddie. Don't act like you don't know.
5: Sure about that?
4: My mistake.
5: You sure about that?
4: Man, my mistake. Okay, Mr. Bougie. E-Dog, how do you like to watch a movie? Or where do you like to watch a movie?
11: I'm kind of like you, Freddie. As long as no one's messing with my experience, exactly. I'm all good. But I don't really like to be too up in the front, you know?
4: Yeah, I don't
11: want to
4: be there.
11: If that's all that's available, because now it's assigned seating. Because I remember back in the day, you just showed up and just sit wherever you wanted to sit.
7: Whatever.
4: Yeah, now you can pick your seat.
11: But as long as like I look at it and everything is behind where like usually either go up or whatnot, like I'm good with that. But I've gotten used to the lounging chairs, because the longest time I was sitting in the normal, like old movie theater chairs.
4: Uh-huh.
11: And when I moved to Connecticut, they had these loungers. And I'm like, all right,
4: stadium
11: this isn't
4: seating.
11: Too bad.
4: Yeah.
11: So I went home to Albany, recently saw a movie, and my back was stiff afterwards. I was like, I can't lay down.
7: All right, so question, do y'all bring cover to the movie theater? Sometimes I bring cover.
11: Like a blanket?
7: Yeah, like a blanket.
4: No, I don't do that.
11: I have.
4: I don't do that.
7: I do.
4: I don't do that.
5: Like, sometimes I might bring a light jacket with me.
4: A light jacket's one light thing, yeah.
5: But
4: if I'm bringing a blanket.
5: Because if I bring a blanket, I'm going to be too comfortable.
4: Exactly.
5: And I'm going to be asleep.
4: Exactly.
5: And the last thing I want to do is pay $20 for this movie,
4: right,
5: and I'm going to be asleep.
4: Yeah. You're the person I don't want to sit next to based on that whole
7: snoring
4: element.
7: Snoring.
4: Yeah, snoring his head off. Got a blanket because he's too comfortable. So what are the top six movie theater snacks / food? So let's get it started with.
0: Number one.
4: HD, what is number one on your food list?
7: Well, number one for me is always going to be popcorn. Now, I don't like my popcorn plain.
4: Mm-hmm.
7: I don't like for them to already have it in the bag when I order it. I like that popcorn that's hot, fresh, coming right out of the popcorn maker. And then if they control the butter, I say, well, only fill it up halfway.
4: Yeah.
7: I like my popcorn buttery, baby.
4: Yeah, I'm with you on that one. I like
7: but
4: that.
7: But then
4: yeah,
7: even if it's self-serve butter, I have them give me the bag half full.
4: Mm-hmm.
7: I drench that popcorn in butter, mm-hmm, add the second layer to it, and I add my second layer of butter as well. So popcorn is always going to be number one on my list because I've never, have not gone to the movies, Freddie.
4: Right.
7: And have not ordered popcorn.
11: Not one time.
7: Every time I've gone to the movies, I've ordered popcorn.
4: Way. I'm the same. And if it's not good, I take it back. Say, you got to freshen this batch up.
7: That part.
11: Do you ever get a refill and bring it home?
7: No,
4: I'm not that greedy.
11: All right, I was just wondering. You know, you guys love popcorn.
4: Greedy.
7: I've graduated absolutely from those days.
4: Yeah. Oh, apparently HD used to do it. He used to be doggy bag Harry until he grew up a little bit, as far as that goes. We got popcorn number one from HD. E-Dog, what's number one on your list of movie theater snacks?
11: Yeah, so this is my list. As we all know, we all have different perspectives. And
4: sure,
11: my mom always used to like to get the giant bucket of popcorn. So I never had to worry about the popcorn. If I wanted popcorn and I was going to the movie with my family, the popcorn's always there, so I always wanted something else. You know, I wanted something either sweet or maybe something that was more of an entree. And you know, E-Dog, he enjoys a glizzy every now and then.
4: Yes, he does.
11: I like a little movie theater hot dog. Little packets, a little yellow mustard, just throw it on there. So that's my number one.
7: All right, so here's the question, though, E-Dog, because, you know, different movie theaters, they serve different size hot dogs. Like, are you talking about the little Smokies, the normal hot dogs,
11: or
7: are you
11: absolutely
7: talking about the jumbo
11: Smokies
7: hot dogs?
11: No, we're talking, well, I mean, if they have the jumbo available, you know, it's a long movie, especially if it's a movie like The Odyssey, 3 hours.
4: Yeah.
11: You need to last, you know, the whole movie.
4: When in Jumbo Land, do ask Jumbo. What you telling us as far as that goes? Just want to make sure we all understand each other.
7: Right, so
11: especially
7: he
11: with some cheese.
7: He doesn't
11: cheese on top
7: mind the jumbo hot dogs. Okay.
4: No, he does that. Shannon Penn, save yourself. We got one for popcorn from HD and one hot dog from E-Dog, which is number one on your list of the best snack for you at a movie theater.
5: All right, look, I was going to be cute and go with something other than popcorn, but popcorn, without a doubt, is going to win. So I'll concede here, and I won't be contrarian. I'll go with popcorn for my number one.
4: Okay, I just wanted to make sure we all understand each other, and not just doing that for the sake of radio. HD, you and I the same mind. If I get popcorn, they got to fill up halfway through, put the butter on it. I stop them right there, put more popcorn on top of it, then finish the rest with butter, give me the bag, and leave me be. I'm with you on that one. So we got popcorn that is number one. What an upset on movie theater snacks.
0: Number two.
4: E-Dog, what's number two on your list?
11: I mean, I'm not going to go back to glizzy here because I
4: why?
11: Feel like,
4: why not?
11: Well,
7: I mean, if you love it, like if you are mesmerized by getting a hot dog every time you go to
11: movies. I'm not mesmerized by it. Let's not exaggerate.
4: If your hot dog isn't in it, why are you going to tell me so?
11: Well, obviously you need something to drink with it. So I usually get like a drink at the theater, but I personally, you know, back in my heyday, would get the icy, the tall icy.
4: Like
11: get,
4: Morgan, for example.
11: Yeah, exactly. We talked a little in the break. Morgan, big icy fan. But for me, like, I've been going more of just like the regular, you know.
4: Okay.
11: They have every available beverage now.
4: Yes.
11: Like zero sugar, iced tea, all that stuff.
4: Zero sugar, the movie theater? Pass.
11: Look,
7: double
11: I'm watching
7: pass
11: my figure. What do you want me to do?
4: I'm watching my figure too, but I'm not doing that. Easy, Harry.
7: You can't say you're watching your
11: it's
7: figure.
11: It's Speedo season, Harry.
5: The leopards.
4: I tried to save you guys. So just a drink? Any garden variety drink, E-Dog? Low fat, no fat?
11: I mean, I want to put icy number.
7: Well, like, yeah, be more specific with your drink.
11: Yeah. Blue icy.
7: Be a variety of things.
4: Oh, blue icy.
11: Blue icy.
4: Okay. All right, blue icing. All right, sounds good. Shannon,
7: had one yesterday with Princey and Harrison.
4: There you go. Well, you drink Sprite all the time. I'm not surprised by that at all. Shannon Penn was number two in your list of movie theater snacks.
5: I'm absolutely going Icy. Icy, okay. Absolutely. But here's the thing. Right. I don't just go with one color because I don't discriminate. I don't go with one flavor with my Icy. I mix it up. So I go half blue, half red. Not the Coca-Cola. I go half blue.
7: Oh, you don't like the brown? You don't like the brown Coca-Cola?
5: I like other things brown. But for my Icy, I go with half blue and half red.
11: Does that make purple?
5: Half blue and half red.
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8: It was like the old good old days at SEC Media Days today, where coaches were just saying what they felt, brutal honesty, authentic, and not pulling any punches. Well, Amber Wilson, I'm Ian Fitzsimmons. You're on ESPN Radio, the ESPN app, Sirius XM Channel 80. We'll get back to your calls on something that our next guest stirred up today, and that is pet peeves. What are yours? 888-SAY-ESPN, 888-729-3776. The head coach of the Florida Gators joins us right now, John Summerall here on ESPN Radio. And, Coach, before we get to you, you dropped this zinger at the podium in the big ballroom where all the assembled media are. Somebody's phone started going off, and this is what you said.
9: You'd be kicked out of our team meeting. I swear. Like, you're lucky I'm not going to throw this freaking podium right now. It drives me crazy.
8: Oh, brother. What is it about that cell phone, man, going off in a public setting, especially a team meeting, that absolutely drives you nuts?
10: Well, look, cell phones got a lot of great usage, a lot of things that are positive about them, and sometimes I like to throw mine in the ocean. But, yeah, I was avoiding even recognizing it went off in the media availability that I was in, and then it kept going, and it kept going, and it kept going, and I'm like, all right, are we serious? Like, you don't know where to find your phone or how to turn it off or what? But, yeah, I could do without a cell phone a lot of days and be just fine.
8: Take us into that team meeting, that sanctuary, right? When you get in, that first team meeting you had as a head coach of Florida, what was the number one thing you wanted to get across besides turn your damn cell phone off?
10: Well, the first thing I wanted to tell our guys when I took the job in my first team meeting was I was proud of them for winning the Florida State game. You know, the way our guys finished the year last year through coaching change and a lot of adversity and uncertainty, I have a tremendous amount of respect for the finish. And then I wanted them to know what it was going to look like moving forward, and that, you know, it didn't matter who recruited them, where they were from, how they got to Florida. If they were Florida Gators, they were my guys, because I'm a Florida Gator now. And so, you know, I don't have players we brought in and show them favoritism over guys that were here. The three guys I brought us to media days, they were on the team last year, you know, and I didn't recruit them, but you know who they are? They're my guys. And so I want them to understand I was going to try to do everything I could to surround them with great people, to put them in a position to be successful, and to, you know, pursue their best each and every day to maximize who they can become on and off the field. And if they want to do that, let's like lock arms and stay together and do that. And told them, if you're tough and you love football, you're going to love being here. And so it's been a good experience. The guys have been great. I've enjoyed coaching these guys and getting to know them, and excited about what's in front of us.
8: I picture you when guys like Jaden Ball, your running back, or Vernell Brown, you know, going down the list of guys that you kept there at Florida, but especially those two. When they said, no, Coach, I'm staying. I'm a Gator. I imagine you, like that movie Major League, and there's a younger crowd that probably doesn't understand this movie reference, but you're Willie Mays Hayes going out of the clubhouse, right? And celebrating a lot. Don't celebrate in front of everybody else, but I kept them suckers, right?
10: Keeping those guys. You know, I tell it all the time, when you're a new head coach and you take a job, the most important player that could be on your roster is the one that's already on your roster.
8: Right.
10: It's not going out and signing some recruit. It's such and such transfer. It's about keeping the guys that already chose to come to that place for a reason, that have already invested in that place, and getting them to stick together and stay. And so keeping the likes of Miles and Phoebe 3 and Jaden Ball and Jaden Woods and Dallas Wilson and a lot of these guys gives us, I think, maybe a potential to have a faster lift off the runway, if you will, because you've got some roster stability at least.
8: John Summerall, new head coach, Florida Gators, joining us here from SEC Media Days on Amber and Ian here on ESPN Radio. For people who haven't seen your teams play, going back to Troy, going back to when you were an assistant at Kentucky with Mark Stoops, heck, going back to Tulane, folks, they're going to come and hit you. They will knock the ever-loving snot out of you and get up and really look forward to doing it again. How do you instill that attitude, that mentality, immediately at a new place as you did in Troy, as you did at Tulane, and now in the SEC at Florida?
10: Well, you got to play this game with physicality, a chip on your shoulder, and a little bit of an edge. It's the only way to play it, you know, and you got to be tough. Tough teams win. Soft teams don't. And the only way you become tough is by how you train. You're either trained or untrained in toughness. We're all born babies, which means you're soft naturally because babies are soft. And if you want to get tough, you have to do tough things, and you've got to embrace doing tough things. And so for us, it's about getting our guys to believe in, man, sometimes you have to go through some hardship to get better and get to the other side, to become calloused and make yourself better. So that's a big part of the process of development of becoming a great football player.
8: You have a great competition at quarterback also, and everyone knows if you don't have a quarterback going to big boy high school football to the NFL, you ain't got a shot. I'm all about competition, Coach. And in this day and age, you don't see that many at the most important position in football. There's not that many, you know, competing for that starting job. You have a true competition. What does that mean to you as a head coach to watch guys go compete at the most important position?
10: Look, we don't have an incumbent returning starter there. We got a good room. The top two guys right now in the competition, if you will, in Philo and Trammell are doing a great job of competing with each other, not against each other. Yeah, they both want to be the starter. I hope they both want to be the starter. We got a problem. But we also need them to understand that just because you get named starter at game one or backup for game one, you're not either elevated or delegated to that role forever. And this is a team game. It's bigger than one guy. It's bigger than any person. Who the starting quarterback is matters. But really, how they handle that competition matters more for our long-term team health and success. And so I'm excited about the way those guys have carried themselves. I'm a believer in both of them. I like both of them. I enjoy being around both of them. And I'm really grateful and appreciative for the approach that both of them have had.
8: For people who don't know, he's a pride of Hunts Vegas, Alabama. Huntsville, right there. So you grew up around the SEC. First year in the conference as a head coach, what do you think of 9 conference games?
10: Look, I've always had the mindset, regardless of whether I was at Troy, Tulane, or now Florida, we'll play anybody, anywhere, anytime. I don't care.
8: Right? I knew it. That's why I love it.
10: And so,
8: I knew it.
10: Like, I just, the people that want to whine and complain about a 9-game schedule, is it harder? Yeah, it's harder. But
8: it's better for the game.
10: It is what it is. It's what was decided well before I walked into SEC meetings as a coach. And so, we got to go do it. Let's go do it. Whining and complaining about it doesn't help you. Going to work does. And so, yeah, it's going to be challenging. It's not going to be easy. But, golly, man, nothing in life that's worth anything is easy.
8: Hey, by the way, if it's a national title game and they say, we got to play on asphalt, you ready to pad up?
10: Play it. Like, let's go. Like, I don't care about facilities. I don't care about anything. It's about people. It's about players, you know. And so, when I was at Tulane, they were talking about building an indoor. I'm like, man, that's great. That's fine. I'll practice in a parking lot. If we got better players than the other team, we're going to win. If we got worse players, we're not.
8: John Summerall, head coach of the Gators, here with us on ESPN Radio. I loved this from Nick Saban today. I was watching SEC Media Days on my couch, right? My fat butt just kicking back and watching you guys hold court. And Saban told you this, and I want to get your reaction. Go ahead. Roll tape.
1: Say one thing to you, John. I'm a Florida resident now, and down there amongst the Gators, and Governor DeSantis is a good friend. You took our former president, Stuart Bell, who's now a Gator, and I want you to know I'm kind of a semi-Gator. So if you don't get your shit together, I'm going to be in the middle of it.
8: Go ahead, Coach.
10: Yeah, that was awesome. Yeah, that was great. No, really, I was grateful that Coach Saban decided to start cussing like I did on stage today, so that way I could at least get a little bit of a reprieve from my mom for my foul mouth, because she thinks Nick Saban's like real close to God. So that gives me a little bit of an out, because now that he jumped in to, you know, dropping expletives on stage live TV just like I did, I can just tell my mom if it's good enough for Coach Saban, it's good enough for me, right? So now Coach is great, awesome. He's been great to me since really taking this Florida job. Our interactions have been nothing but positive, and love what he's about and have a ton of respect for him.
8: Last one. What's the most enjoyable thing that you did this summer just to get away from ball and dial out for a moment before the chaos began?
10: Yeah, so we went to Key West, me, my wife, and our kids for a few days. And, you know, that was a blast. You know, that's a drinking town with a fishing problem is what it is. And I tried to do a little bit of both and took my kids out on the boat a little bit. And that's a place unlike any other. Went to Captain Tony's to go see Coach Leach's stool and Urban Meyer's stool and hang around. But, yeah, we went to Key West for one last hurrah before locking back in.
8: Did you sit in Coach Leach's stool?
10: So his stool is now hanging from the ceiling.
8: Come on,
10: I did sit. Yeah. Yeah, I did sit in Urban's stool, though, and sent Urban a picture of it, and had a good time, had a couple cocktails in there, and then got my butt back to Gainesville to start locking in for football season.
8: Cannot wait, man. Give him hell, get him ready, and we'll see you soon, man. It's John Sumrall, first-year head coach, Florida Gators. Go get him, Coach.
10: Thanks, Fitz. Appreciate you, buddy.
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14: Here's Clark. Will she try again? You bet! Caitlin Clark with three logo bombs within the first 3 minutes of this game.
13: A Cy Young hopeful bolsters his case in Boston.
15: Now he's into the windup with two on the clock. The 1-2 pitch. Swing and a miss. He punched him out on a slider.
13: NFL training camps continue to get underway.
16: So he's going through a very strict regimented process that was similar to what he did when he played. See how his body responds and feels.
13: A record-setting day for Kansas City.
17: And the pitch. Swing and a ball well hit. Left field.
13: Plus, more reaction to LeBron's latest decision.
18: The curse is over in Philly, and the process is actually processing. Now you get LeBron James, now you're looking like a legit title contender.
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19: LeBron making the decision to go to the 76ers on Friday was a move that shook the sports world. And we'll continue to have more perspective on that throughout this show. But the King making the announcement at the time that he did took a bit of the attention away from the WNBA All-Star Weekend. Friday was a fun three-point shootout with AZ Fudd becoming the first rookie to win it. Saturday was the All-Star game with Team Teresa Weatherspoon against Team Cynthia Cooper, again honoring some of the league's legends on the 30th anniversary season. And one of the league's present-day headliners, Caitlin Clark, was rolling for Team Spoon.
14: Here's Clark. Will she try again? You bet! Caitlin Clark with three logo bombs within the first 3 minutes of this game.
19: Yeah, everybody came out shooting on fire on ABC. Caitlin Clark finished with 17 points, 5 assists. She scored Team Spoon's first 8 points and 11 of the first 13 points of the game. Again, they led it at that point 13-9. Clark was hitting the deep threes, but the most notable play of the game was this from first-time All-Star Dominique Malunga.
14: Here's Reese finding Malunga for the slam. Dominique Malunga throws it down. The first dunk in the All-Star game since Sylvia Fowles.
19: So there's the call by Ryan Rucco and shows why it was such a noteworthy play. The first dunk since Sylvia Fowles did it in the All-Star game. 12 points. She finished with 13 rebounds. Youngest player with a double-double in All-Star game history at just 20 years old. In the end, it was Team Spoon 129, Team Coop 122, which was a high-scoring, free-for-all style of game. Jonquel Jones, she won the MVP. The Liberty standout, 22 points, 13 rebounds, 8 assists. Fourth player in WNBA history with an MVP, a Finals MVP, and an All-Star Game MVP. Some great notable other names, Lisa Leslie, Candace Parker, and Maya Moore. Olivia Miles had a double-double, 11 points, 12 rebounds. She also had 8 assists. Kelsey Mitchell for Team Coop had a game-high 28 points and 5 steals. But the MVP of the game was Jonquel Jones and her after with Holly Rowe.
4: Jonquel, you did something tonight that no one has done in league history. You become the only player to be MVP of the regular season, the finals, the commissioner's cup, and now the All-Star game. How are you continuing to put your stamp on greatness in this league?
20: Oh, man. You know, just coming out every day to play, trusting my teammates. It's a great experience. You know, my aunt passed away not too long ago, and today is actually her memorial. And I got, you know, permission from my family to be here and, you know, to celebrate this moment. So this one is for my auntie. Yeah.
4: That is so beautiful. You know, I know you're part of this league 30 years now. We have seen the celebration all weekend long. What has it meant to you to see the women who have laid the foundation, who have helped you be in this position that you are tonight? What has this been like this weekend?
20: It's been amazing. You know, I wouldn't be here without them. You know, this league wouldn't be what it is today without them. And so every single time we step on the court, we try to honor them in the way that we play and to understand that we definitely have a responsibility to carry our league forward and make sure it's better for the ones that come after us.
19: That was Jonquel Jones, the MVP of the WNBA All-Star Game. Her team won 129-122. Should mention, Nneka Ogwumike for Team Spoon had 11 points. Now 127 career points in an All-Star Game, which passes Maya Moore for the most all-time. So congratulations to Nneka Ogwumike. We'll have her sister coming up shortly. Because one full day later, it's still hard to believe that LeBron James is still a member of the 76ers. It highlights what is widely regarded as an incredible offseason haul for Bob Myers, Mike Yanzi, and the rest of the Sixers front office. They turned Paul George, Kelly Oubre, Quentin Grimes, Andre Drummond in a first rounder and a pick swap into Jaylen Brown, LeBron James, Anthony Simons, Dean Wade, Ariel Huckporty, and now the newest reported addition, according to Shams Charania, Kentavious Caldwell-Pope. So lineup of Maxi, VJ, Jalen, Bron, Embiid will become a reality in October. ESPN analyst Shanae Ogwumike, the sister of Nneka, on what it means.
21: LeBron James has turned the tides of this team, the Philadelphia 76ers. The way I see it is that he brings every intangible that they need to get over the hump, that championship experience, the basketball IQ. But when it pertains to the floor, LeBron's going to boost them when it comes to catch and shoot threes. You see that right there, because over two of the last three seasons, he's been 40% in catch and shoot threes. And also he's going to boost them in playmaking, because over two of the last three seasons, he's averaged around seven assists. They have a lot of off the dribble sensational players, Jaylen Brown, Tyrese Maxey, VJ Edgecombe. But what LeBron brings is a strength that they have not had, that IQ, that thing that sets them into a category where they can hopefully turn the tides and win a championship for the first time since 1983, I believe.

0: can expect from Joel Embiid. But I do know this, if this does not work, so much of this is going to fall at the feet of Joel Embiid, especially if he's only but so healthy. So maybe that's the answer. Maybe it is Joel Embiid because he is the longest tenured 76er. He is the one that has failed to get to the conference finals throughout the course of his career. I don't know if people are going to hold Jaylen Brown or LeBron James responsible for that. And I don't know if you can hold two new guys accountable for everything that's going on in Philadelphia right now.
1: Well, regardless of whose team it is, the attention, gravity is always shifted towards LeBron. His presence throughout his career, it's made others better. Analyst Kendrick Perkins explains which Sixer benefits the most.
2: The most important player on their team if they're trying to win the championship, and that's Joel Embiid. And it's not about Joel Embiid going out there and averaging 30. It's Joel Embiid being in shape. It's Joel Embiid being healthy. And we know that LeBron James is one of the best when it comes to taking care of your body. And so when you think about what Embiid is going to have to do, I'm not saying he's going to have to play 82 games. But what I am saying is that they need him to be what Carl Anthony Towns was for the Knicks last year, defensively. Joel Embiid can't be a liability. He needs to be able to get up and down the floor. He needs to be able to anchor that defense and be that guy that be a monster on the glass while also possibly being in the Defensive Player of the Year conversation. That's how great they need him to be at that position.
1: Interesting comparison. Carl Anthony Towns throughout his career known as a below average defensive center until the run to the NBA championship last year. Throughout Embiid's career has been known as an elite defensive center until the injuries the last couple of years has changed that. SportsCenter All Night, Chris Lewis here on ESPN Radio. So Boston gave away Jaylen Brown to the Sixers for Paul George and a couple of picks. That turned out to be the originator of LeBron going to Philly. That trade seems to be the most beneficial, though, for the Boston baseball team. The Red Sox came in a Saturday, winners of 16 of their last 17, which started right around the time of the Brown trade. But the streak sees to continue, thanks to the Blue Jays' Dylan Cease.
3: His 121st pitch is called strike three. Dylan Cease has pitched a one-hit shutout. Wilyer Abreu taps his head for an ABS challenge, but this should be academic on his changeup that appeared to clip the top and did. Dylan Cease, a one-hit shutout with 12 strikeouts, fists in the air. The Blue Jays win the game 6-0.
1: Great summary on Sportsnet 590. The Fan, they laid it all out. Cease with Sportsnet after.
4: When you and I caught up after your no-hit bid in San Francisco, you had some doubts about that pitch that broke up the no-no. So when you're facing Andrew Monasterio, that pitch was way inside. What did you think about that?
5: Well, that was a great pitch, honestly. I mean, that's like a forced contact pitch. Yeah. That far inside, you're usually going to get a weak contact, you know, something. But that's baseball. I mean, you know, no regrets.
4: No regrets. Absolutely. We noted on the broadcast, Dylan, your velo way down in the first inning, 93. You capped it off, though, at 99. What was going on there? Why do you think such a discrepancy?
5: Body was a little cranky. Had to force it into you know, cooperating a little bit. But once you get in the rhythm of the game, and obviously it's a good game, and I had a no-hitter going and all that, so woke up a little bit, and, you know, at the end, you don't want to let it go, so I was just emptying the tank. I was wobbly out there that inning. I didn't know what my body was doing. That was just, that was wild.
4: Well, how did you manage to be so efficient then? The velo's not there, so what did you revert to?
5: I was just throwing strikes, really, filling up the zone. I looked up, and it was 93, but I was throwing strikes and getting good spots, and, you know, they were put in place, so that worked towards my favor, and maybe I got away from it towards the end a little bit, but at 100 and plus pitches, your body starts getting, you start losing body control a little bit, and things start getting weird, so that's, you're just out there competing, really.
4: What is it about you and pitching in this ballpark? I mean, I asked you that yesterday. You said, well, if I'm in a good mood, things might be good. What do you like about pitching here?
5: I mean, it is my favorite ballpark, to be honest. I don't know if that has anything to do with it. You know, when I played Nintendo 64, this was the ballpark. I just watched the 99 Home Run Derby here on YouTube. I don't know, man. There's something about Fenway that's just really cool and special. But

0: many strikeouts did I have today?
1: You had 12.
0: 12?
1: 12.
0: I was at like 4 through 6 or something like that. That's crazy.
1: You kicked it into high gear.
0: Yeah, I did.
1: Hey, listen, what's it like to have the entire team come out and give you high fives and hugs after this performance?
0: It's great. You know, it's special. That's as memorable as really even throwing the game. So, you know, that's fun baseball right there. That's close to peak baseball right there.
2: So there you go, Dylan Cease, Blue Jays starter, complete game shutout, 6-0 winners over the Red Sox. So it was a rare recent loss for Boston's baseball club. Meanwhile, Philly's baseball team has been struggling. Coming into Saturday, losers of 3 straight, 2 straight series overall, looking to avoid another series loss against the Yankees.
3: That one's drilled to left field. There it goes! See ya! And the Yankees lead 3-1.
2: On Yes Network, and that's the final 3-1. So the Phillies, their fourth straight loss. Tune into baseball action tonight as the Phillies host the Yankees. 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
19: Coming up on that Monday edition of the Kyle Bailey Show, Kyle's going to be reacting to the latest with Carolina Panthers training camp, including whose stock is up and whose stock is down. 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
2: 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San Francisco 49ers coach Kyle Shanahan suffered significant injuries in a car crash during his summer break in mid-July. That'll leave him sidelined or limited as the team opens training camp. According to Adam Schefter of ESPN, Shanahan broke his nose, three ribs, and his hand, needed more than 40 stitches in his face, and suffered a severe concussion during a July 14th car crash. He collided with an SUV near his Northern California home. As the 49ers begin camp, General Manager John Lynch addressed the media.
20: Chris Foerster is our assistant head coach. He will kind of assume those duties in conjunction, in concert with our staff. We're not going to blink. We feel like we're well equipped for something like this. We understand what a tremendous leader we have in Kyle. I think one of the great things Kyle does, aside from coaching his team, is leading this organization. And you know, I think he's a tremendous developer of his staff. And so we're not going to miss a beat. You know, we will keep you abreast of Kyle's progress as appropriate, as we deem appropriate. And you'll probably see Kyle out there on the field some, when, you know, kind of to what he can tolerate. You know, we're going to give the duties of actually running the team over to some other guys. And we have a really good plan, and excited for Kyle to get back, but only when he's ready.
2: After the crash on the evening of July 14th in Palo Alto, paramedics took Shanahan to a local hospital where he spent most of that night before his release. According to Palo Alto Lieutenant Nicholas Martinez, the other driver suffered no injuries. Martinez said that drugs and alcohol were not involved, and both the drivers were cooperative with police. No one was cited for the collision. Lynch talked about the timeline of Shanahan's return.
20: Kyle is doing good. He's got some bumps and bruises. He did suffer a concussion in the accident. Has some lingering effects from that concussion. And, you know, we're kind of treating this. We don't have a protocol for staff members when it comes to concussions, but we do with players, and it's become very helpful. So Kyle basically is going to be, like, in the protocol, and we're going to let the condition, the doctors dictate how he comes back, when he comes back. He's been in the building, so we've seen him. He's, you know, it's kind of like we do with our players, a phased back approach. You know, number one for Kyle and the Shanahan family is getting him back right. He's a tremendous head coach. But this is bigger than that. This is about his well-being. And we're going to take the time necessary.
2: So while it sounds like a very scary situation, a lot of positive news, at least for the prognosis going forward, at least coming from the 49ers there and John Lynch. But it's crazy to think that this upcoming year is the 10th season for Kyle Shanahan in San Francisco. That'll tie him with Bill Walsh for the longest tenure by a head coach in 49ers franchise history. Given with the theme of the NFC West, Sean McVay, he was asked about a return, not for him, but for eventual Hall of Famer, the retired Aaron Donald.
21: For those of you guys that do know Aaron, he's very diligent. Anything that he does all in. And so he's going through a very strict regimen and process that was similar to what he did when he played. See how his body responds and feels. And then we've had some things that we'll just kind of, you know, check up on each other. And then we'll see when we have more information whether or not we're going to give it a go or whether or not he's going to continue to enjoy what he's been doing for the last couple years. But if that is something that he wants to do, we are going to, you know, try to be able to make that happen. And so I genuinely do not have an answer on whether he is or isn't. I know he's preparing himself to be able to make that decision. And if he feels good, then you guys know he's going to be ready to rock.
2: Well, Aaron Donald, he retired back in March of 2024. He played 10 years in the NFL. But the Rams, their trade for Myles Garrett in June, really started to turn the gears in a lot of people's mind of Donald perhaps returning to play to form a fearsome defensive line along with the reigning defensive player of the year, Myles Garrett. SportsCenter All Night, Chris Lewis here on ESPN Radio. And speaking of ESPN Radio, the baseball game on the air on Saturday was the Nationals and the Diamondbacks, where C.J. Abrams had a big long fly.
0: Here's the pitch. Abrams cranks one to deep right center field. Back on this one, the right fielder Carroll to the warning track. It's over his head, and it's gone. C.J. Abrams homers just over the big wall in right center field, and he adds to the Nationals' lead. It's 5-2. Home run number 25 for C.J. Abrams.
2: And they hold on 5-3 winners over the Diamondbacks, and Abrams is 25th home run. You're hurting the call. That was tied for the most in a season by a shortstop for the Nationals in their franchise history. So he has plenty of time to add on to that total. High-profile teams going at it in New York, Dodgers and Mets, as the Dodgers continue their long East Coast road swing. It really started from the All-Star break. Kyle Tucker stays hot.
1: McLean's 2-2. Tucker tags it in the air, deep down the right field line. It is off the pole and gone. Kyle Tucker is alive in New York. Rounds the bases for a second straight game and gives the Dodgers a 1-0 lead.
2: That was how they got the scoring started on AM 570 LA Sports. How did it end? With the Dodgers 4-3 win, six straight wins for the Dodgers against the Mets, and Kyle Tucker home runs in consecutive games. Let's go out west. Giants and Angels was all San Francisco.
1: Jung-Hoo Lee hits a drive to deep right field. It is gone! It's a big inning for the Giants. 5-0.
2: KNBR with the call. 9-2 winners. Giants top the Angels. They've won five of their last six. Meanwhile, the Orioles sneak past the Braves.
0: Dylan Beavers at the plate. The pitch to him. Swing a hard ground ball to the right side. Base hit. Baltimore wins it. Bring home Jackson Holliday, and they are jumping up and down out of their chairs at Oriole Park.
2: The celebration is on. WBAL with the call. You heard it there. 3-2, they win. 14-3 in game started by Brandon Young this year, as this one was for the Orioles. Beavers, who had the walk-off RBI, his third career walk-off hit, his first of those this season. Brewers beat the Rockies 8-5, and it was 7-2, the Padres over the Marlins. But coming up next, New York takes another MVP award, and Caitlin Clark shines early on in the WNBA All-Star Game. 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
18: Hey, it's Evan Cohen coming to Monday. As NFL teams continue to report to training camp, we'll look ahead to some of the bigger QB battles left to be answered. 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
2: Sal Perez passes George Brett with 318 homers as a Kansas City Royal. Reaction pours in with LeBron choosing Philly. Jonquel Jones wins MVP at the WNBA All-Star Game.
26: Here's Clark on the drive. Backs it away. Wants Jones. Finds her. Jones a three. Is good. Jonquel Jones, the favorite right now for MVP. 20 points, 12 rebounds, 7 assists.
2: Ryan Rucco on ABC, it's like he knew it. Team Spoon won 129-122 over Team Coop. The WNBA All-Star Game format, they had a draft a couple of weeks ago to divide up the teams, and Jones led Team Spoon with 22 points, 13 rebounds, 8 assists. Named the MVP, fourth player in WNBA history with an MVP, a Finals MVP, All-Star Game MVP. The others, Lisa Leslie, Candace Parker, Maya Moore. Also of note, Jones has a Commissioner's Cup MVP award to her name. If there's a most valuable player to grab, Jonquel Jones will take it. Neko Gumeke had 11 points, 127 points in her All-Star Game career, passing Maya Moore for the most all-time. Caitlin Clark, she had 17 points. She was hitting logo threes early in the game. She scored Team Spoon's first 8 and 11 of the first 13. Fan favorite Olivia Miles, 11 points, 12 boards, 8 assists. Kelsey Mitchell, Clark's teammate with Indiana, had a game-high 28 points and 5 steals. So that's the rundown of the WNBA All-Star Game. At All-Star Weekend, the league's best, they always answer a bunch of questions from the assembled media. Caitlin Clark, of course, she's at the upper level of fame. She had a sit-down with ESPN's Malika Andrews. Here's a highlight of their conversation.
8: Alyssa Thomas, the foul. A foul happens on the court.
9: Yeah.
8: You move on. Mm-hmm. She moves on.
9: Yeah.
8: And that should be the end of it.
9: 100%.
8: So top down, what needs to be done so that that is?
9: It seems like there's always a moment like that in every season that I've played so far. And I think for myself, like, I just try to navigate it the best I can. It gets exhausting. It gets frustrating because I think especially, like, that's a perfect example of, like, yeah, it was a hard foul. And it should have been dealt with in the moment, and they should have decided what it was then and reviewed it. Great. We move on. You see it happen in the NBA all the time. It's not anything more than that. It's basketball. When I walk out of the locker room, I shouldn't be not fearful of what the conversation is going to be, but, you know, you just, like, it's emotionally exhausting, it's draining, it makes your shoulders tense because, you know, people don't want to talk about the basketball. They just want to stir it up and make something else.
2: It's not just the players that are tasked with answering questions like Clark was. The commissioner has to take the podium as well, which has become noteworthy in itself. Kathy Engelbert, she's been a lightning rod figure, but she believes the league is in a good place.
11: I just can't be more proud of these players, how we were able to have so many players sign million-dollar-plus contracts, multi-year contracts, more to come, by the way. So I think we're in a really good place. I know I've interacted with a lot of players, whether it was at WNBA Live or last night, and, I mean, the players know it was a hard-fought battle, as many CBAs are in sports. But I think they know the league is in a really good place, and now they're in a revenue share with the league, as you know, because that was part of the CBA. And so I think I feel like at the orange carpet, at a lot of the partner events, there a lot of them are getting huge endorsements. Like, we're all kind of gelling from that perspective of, you know, what's good for our players is good for our league, and we'll all benefit from that.
2: We mentioned the criticism that has been directed towards the commish, but it's typically something that just comes with the job. Engelbert was asked if she expects to still be the commissioner next season.
11: Obviously, I'm so blessed to be at the helm of this league during this incredible hypergrowth period. So blessed that these players are putting the product on the court they are every night, that they stand for the values that the W has long sought for. So I will just continue to, you know, do my job, execute the strategy because it has been working, make sure we listen to the players, communicate with the players. And so absolutely just love this league.
2: NBA Commissioner Adam Silver said earlier this month that while he is pleased with where the WNBA is under Engelbert, he said, quote, "We'll have ongoing discussions about what the future looks like." On to the NBA. Last night, we shared the national league-wide perspective of the huge news, LeBron choosing the Sixers for season number 24. Still processing a day later, in the city of Philadelphia, yeah, they're on cloud nine. Let's check in on the city of brotherly love. Mike Gill of 97.3 ESPN South Jersey joined game night and explained how big of a deal LeBron choosing the Sixers is within the city.
12: This signing signifies probably the biggest star in the history of the city. I know he's 41 years old, and it's at the end of the line potentially for him. But, I mean, when Bryce Harper chose Philadelphia, that was massive. This is bigger than that. I mean, LeBron James is a bigger deal than Bryce Harper. The Eagles, you know, they've won two Super Bowls recently, but, you know, Nick Foles, Jalen Hurts is a polarizing guy. So they don't have that superstar-level player for the Philadelphia Eagles. I can't think of a time where there was a move that was made that stirred more anticipation than this one. I mean, when Jaylen Brown got traded here, people were excited, but it was an apathetic fan base that kind of got woken up. This has rocked the fan base to the core. Sold out jerseys, season tickets will be flying off the shelf. This move here will have people buzzing until they tip off in October.
2: Even at 41 years old, LeBron still drives a level of interest in that way. What he also drives are expectations. So is it championship or bust for Philly?
12: Has to be. I mean, they haven't been able to get out of the second round. And when they beat the Boston Celtics this year and got to swept in the second round, at the end of it was, now what? It's Joel Embiid. It's Paul George. It's the same story we've been getting for the last couple of years. No anticipation. When you get Jaylen Brown, an MVP of the finals, that instantly gave them cred. And I don't know if they were the favorite, but it gave them the cred to say, all right, we've got a championship-level player that has really been lacking here. You add LeBron James to that mix as well. If they do not get out of the second round, LeBron's going to find out what it's like to play in Philadelphia when the fans turn on you. But right now, championship aspirations, he's going to be loving it. They're going to be loving him. We'll see how this thing ends.
2: Well, as a Philly area guy myself, South Jersey native, I know how the Philadelphia sports scene works, right? It's always Eagles top, front, and center. Then after that, between the Sixers and the Phillies, whichever one is hot at the moment, they're typically number two, and then it goes down from there. But with LeBron in the fold, he just takes over a sports market. So will the Sixers be the team in Philly? Mike Gill of 97.3 ESPN South Jersey explains.
12: You know, no one will beat the Eagles. Eagles are number one by far. The Phillies have jumped up to number two big time. The Sixers had a run from 18 to about 21-ish, the Ben Simmons, Joel era. Then they kind of fell off to about apathy the last year or two. That win last year gave them a week. They're going to have to go out there and prove more that they can be a legit contender to make that jump back to where they were. But for at least the summer, July, to get Sixers conversation because of that move, it feels like they can make a push. If they can translate that to the court, this is a basketball town. Believe me, it is a hoop town, but the apathy has been tough the last couple of years because of the injuries. That, at least for one summer day, feels like it took a push to the side.
2: Well, the Sixers have not reached the conference finals since 2001, the year Iverson had to step over Lou in the NBA Finals, game one against the Lakers. It's the third active longest drought without a conference finals appearance. SportsCenter All Night, Chris Lewis here on ESPN Radio. Longtime Royals catcher Sal Perez tallies another Kansas City record.
13: And the pitch, swing, and a ball well hit. Left field, way back, and gone! He's done it! Salvador Perez, number 318 in his career. He's now the Royals' franchise leader in home runs.
2: That on 96.5, the Fan, in a 3-2 Royals win. And yes, 318 career home runs, breaking a tie with George Brett for the most in Royals history. He's one of two primary catchers to currently hold the franchise's home run record. The other is Johnny Bench with the Reds, 389 of those long balls. Sal Perez, Royals TV after.
14: What an unbelievable career. Not done yet, by the way. I understand that. But 318 home runs. I've never seen anything like this before with all of one guy's teammates behind you. I know what you mean to them. What have they and all of your teammates from back in 2011 or even the minor leagues, what have they meant to you?
16: Oh, Allah. It's not my family, my brother. Thank you. Thank you for the support. Thank you to be with me every day, you know, to support me in my tough situation, my tough time. They always believe in me.
14: It's been such a long journey. When you look back to making your debut in Tampa, in St. Petersburg, all those foul pop-ups, the caught stealings, what did you want to do back then?
16: Just having fun, play hard, play long as I can in big league. You know, thinking to make it to the big league when I was in minor league. You know, so I never think I was going to make a 318 homer, you know.
14: Rex wanted to ask you, and I'll ask you now. I think we know the answer. What was the bigger home run or the bigger moment? The wild card or this? It's two totally different moments, and this one comes in a win, but I don't know. What do you think?
16: I still stay with the wild card. You know, that make also keep going. to almost win the World Series in 2014, but we did it in 15.
14: All right, a couple more, and we'll let you go, and then you guys can all go celebrate, too. That first home run came right here. I know they want to go. What do you think about that? First one in Detroit, last one in Detroit.
16: Unbelievable. I just like doing my job every day, try to help my team to win. And that's a very special moment today.
14: All right, last thing real quick. What do you want to say? Hold on. We got to talk to the fans. Last one. I know you already thanked George Brett. You've thanked your mom, the people that are closest to you. What about all the people in Kansas City that have been wearing 13 jerseys and that have loved Salvador Perez? Even a guy like Carter Jensen grew up loving Salvador Perez. What do you want to say to all the fans?
16: Thank you for the support. God bless you guys. I really love you guys. Kansas City, my second home.
2: There you go. Sal Perez. Remember the guy who started his professional career, at least one of his early spots, was the Idaho Falls Chuckers as a rookie affiliate with the Kansas City Royals. And now he's the franchise leader in home runs as a catcher. Sal Perez with Royals TV after. Rays beat the Guardians 3-0. Cardinals also shut out the Reds 7-0. Speaking of shutouts, Cubs blanked the Pirates 11-0. It was the Astros 4, White Sox 1. And just in a day full of shutouts, it was the Twins 2 and the Athletics 0. Coming up next, how LeBron taking the minimum helps with team building. 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
0: Number 9, Oregon, playing number nothing, UCLA. 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
10: From 30 for 30 podcast, the betrayal of Shohei Ohtani is the real story behind the scandal that almost ruined it all. On paper, Ippe Mizuhara was Shohei Ohtani's interpreter, but it was so much more than that. They were a team, closer than brothers, so it all went horribly wrong. The betrayal of Shohei Ohtani tells the story of a relationship that detonated into one of the sport's biggest scandals. Check out The Betrayal of Shohei Ohtani. The first two episodes are out Tuesday, July 28th, and then episodes 3 through 6 follow the subsequent Thursdays and Tuesdays. Well, we waited 25 days from when LeBron announced he was moving on from the Lakers before we knew his new team. So, of course, we're still talking about it on the second day since joining the Sixers. He not only decided on Philadelphia, he jumped the board, signing a 2-year contract on the vet minimum. The commitment is notable, according to Tony Jones of The Athletic on game day.
11: The one thing that I think that needs to be talked about is there's a likelihood that LeBron James plays 2 years, not just one. And, you know, I think that knowing that there's going to be time to improve the roster, I think that that's advantageous to Philadelphia. But in this CBA, in this era of the NBA, windows are no longer 4 to 5 years. They're almost year to year now. You know, so, you know, the Sixers are going to have a chance to win a championship. They're going to have a chance to get out of the Eastern Conference, but so are the New York Knicks. There are a lot of good teams in the Eastern Conference. So the Sixers is just going to have to take this day to day and see where they are, you know, when it comes to April and May.
10: To that point, LeBron, he has a lower average annual value contract-wise than their 22nd pick in the draft, LeBaron Filon. LeBron is poised to be one of the biggest bargains in NBA history, and Bobby Marks explains on Marty and McGee that it allows the Sixers to make more moves.
12: They can go out and do some things in free agency flexibility-wise. They got to make a couple moves. They'll probably waive a couple players and even make a minor trade. But listen, the name you hear, you know, Kentavious Cole-Pope could be out there in the free agent market. He's still in Memphis here. Kevin Love, of course, who LeBron played with here. And I would expect him to go out and get some veterans for that bench. The beauty of it is that, you know, they had signed Dean Wade from Cleveland, and they penciled him in the starting lineup. He can go to the bench now. They drafted LeBaron Filon from Alabama from a guard. They got Anthony Simon. So I think they're going to be 10 deep. And LeBron signing helps that. I mean, the flexibility-wise, it gives him certainly a big boost when you get him on that type of salary.
10: One of the names that Bobby Marks mentioned in that answer, Kentavious Caldwell-Pope, he did agree to a buyout, according to Shams Charania from Memphis, and has agreed to join the 76ers. Still have a couple of roster tweaks to do, as you heard Bobby mention, to make all this official. Vet minimum, but LeBron can still have a maximum impact. On a team with all these accomplished players, what will LeBron look like at this age?
12: We saw a little bit of it last year in L.A. We went through that stretch and I guess post All-Star stretch and for 2.5 months when Luka and Austin Reeves, or maybe even a month, but Austin Reeves, and basically the J.J. Redick said, like, you know, you're going to be the third guy. And I thought he was at his best in that role. I mean, he averaged less than 20 points, but I think efficiency-wise and assists were up and, it showed you as far as what his role could be. I think you could see him in a different – I think – Nick Nurse, their head coach, can roll out a lot of different lineups. I think you might see LeBron a little bit at five potentially here. Certainly it gives Tyrese a little bit of a blow. I mean, his minutes have been really high the last couple of years here.
10: Here's John Ryder with today's top sound.
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13: Thanks, Chris. We begin with baseball in San Francisco with the Giants putting a crooked number up in the third inning in a win over the Angels. The call on KNBR.
14: Jung-Hoo Lee hits a drive to deep right field. It is gone! The Giants, 5-0.
1: Number four.
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15: Here's Reese finding Malunga for the slam. Dominique Malunga throws it down. The first dunk in the All-Star Game since Sylvia Fowles.
1: Number three.
13: Back to baseball, and Royals history was made on Saturday with a perennial all-star catcher passing Hall of Famer George Brett. Here's how it sounded on 96.5 The Fan.
16: And the pitch. Swing, and a ball well hit. Left field, way back, and gone! He's done it! Salvador Perez, number 318 in his career. He's now the Royals' franchise leader in home.
1: Number two.
13: This season's American League All-Star Game starter and looking like that for the Blue Jays today at Fenway. The final call on Sportsnet 590 The Fan.
17: His 121st pitch is called strike three. Dylan Cease has pitched a one-hit shutout. Willier Abreu taps his head for an ABS challenge, but this should be academic on his changeup that appeared to clip the top and did. Dylan Cease, a one-hit shutout with 12 strikeouts.
1: Number one.
13: And Chris, our top sound is from Camden Yards as the Orioles walk off the Braves on WBAL.
18: Dylan Beavers at the plate. The pitch to him. Swing a hard ground ball to the right side. Base hit! Baltimore wins it!
19: Bring home Jackson Holiday.
10: John Ryder out here making the best plays of the day sound just that much better. But it doesn't get much better for Sixers fans in this offseason of how they transformed the team in LeBron James, Jaylen Brown, VJ Edgecombe, Joel Embiid, Tyrese Maxey, their lineup, Jonathan Zaslow. ESPN Radio Zone joined Amber and Ian and thinks LeBron has known his decision for a while.
20: I don't buy that he hasn't known for at least a little while. I can't get behind that. Philadelphia's roster has been what it's been. How much more information gathering is there? We know what the teams were. He knows what the teams were. He knows what the rosters are. I think he's known this for a little bit, and for whatever reason, maybe he was double sure now, so now was the time to finally decide and go through with it, but I think he's probably known that it's Philadelphia for a little while.
10: So the thing about the Sixers, somebody who watches a lot of their games, mentioned from the Philly area. you know, Tyrese Maxey being talked about as a heavily on-ball player, not necessarily true. He thrives more as an off-ball weapon. We saw that when he was playing with James Harden and the like. And the Sixers just needed somebody who could piece together and be a playmaker. And LeBron is more than qualified to be that role. Well, coming up next, what did Caitlin Clark do with the WNBA All-Star Game? It's the SportsCenter All Night on ESPN Radio.
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4: And we continue to focus on five goals. One is, of course, feed the hungry. And we do that in five different countries. And then we look at sustainability, which is the underlying focus to make sure it's just not shipping food or providing food where they can grow their own food. And then we look at engagement of our parishioners, our youth, and it's all about spiritual growth. And because of those four goals, we need our fifth goal, which is raising funds. And this year's goal is $400,000.
5: Wow. Well, and met that last year as well, didn't we?
4: Yes, we did. We actually exceeded it, 431. So we keep praying, hoping we do the same this year.
5: Deacon Darren, I got to ask you this because you get around the country a lot. You get around the different dioceses here in the Carolinas. This is, some parishes have a fundraiser for this and for that. This is a massive endeavor, isn't it?
6: It absolutely is. And as I talk to people across the country, as you said, Ed, in various dioceses, various parishes, faithful Catholics have a really hard time understanding the size and the scope of St. Matthew, and in particular, the World Hunger Drive. I want to extend, if I could, for a moment what Steve was just talking about, and that is the involvement of our parishioners, which we are eternally grateful for. But fortunately, through programs like this, we're able to extend our reach where, you know, several years ago, you look back and you think, you know, we were principally supporting Haiti and maybe one or two other countries. This truly is a world hunger drive. And as Steve alluded to, multi-countries, we're flexible. We've responded to Hurricane Helene, a hurricane in Jamaica in previous years. Venezuela is obviously in tremendous
5: need. Just now, after right that now. Horrible earthquake, I've seen some of the videos. I can't imagine.
6: But the point I want to make is that the donor base and the influx of prayers and the visibility of this drive extends beyond the walls and the campus of St. Matthew Parish.
5: Such giving hearts here in the Charlotte area. Unbelievable. And the checks are coming in now. You kicked off the tents after Mass, but the fundraising has been kicked off, about a week or two now? We've been in process?
4: That's correct. This weekend was our second week. We got two more weekends of collections.
5: So what are the goals? The goals are to raise the funds, but also to change the hearts and minds. And I'd love, and this is a great example in Haiti, you have the tilapia farms. You help people learn how to raise their own food, you know, whether it's fish or vegetables and all. And then, of course, the school that's down there, it's been in place for a while.
4: Yes. So sustainability is big. We focus on that with the brothers, the missionaries of the poor. They have tilapia. They have pigs. They have large gardens, chickens that lay eggs. We took that concept out to the school. And we focused on crops. We've had chickens for over a decade, and a chicken will lay an egg every day. We have 200 chickens, so 200 eggs are going to the children every day. Tilapia, we stocked a tilapia pond one time 12 years ago, and every month we're able to get 2 5-gallon jugs of fish out of the tilapia pond, once again, to feed the children. So that's part of the sustainability. Because the school has done so well and we've grown it past secondary, which is 13th grade, we've now have a trade school. The first area that we opened was sewing trade because everybody needs to make their own uniforms. Second is agriculture. And so we got an agriculture trade school, so we're expanding the sustainability at St. Mark's, and we're hoping to lease or work with the community to even expand even more growing more and more crops out in Tremez.
5: That is such a unique thing, unlike other charities where you just go feed people for a day and then you leave. And that is just super blessings for all of us. You know what I like too, guys, because I've been part of this is we take our experiences from our careers, some of the skills we had, financial, logistics, and all that, and we plow it into this charity. Pat, good morning to you. Pat, you do a lot of the hurdling of the ship food, the pack meals to Haiti. Tell us about the work you do and your colleagues on your team.
0: Yeah, so orchestrating the actual meal packing event is quite an activity. There's roughly 1,600 volunteers come in, and they pack about 280,000 meals in the course of a day. The challenge is to take those meals from the church and get them into the hands of the people that need them. So that's the logistics piece, right? So this year we'll be shipping meal packing event. We'll be shipping that food into Puerto Rico. So we'll be packing those meals on the 15th of August, bringing them outside and loading them the following Monday into a shipping container. And then that shipping container will leave here on Monday and arrive roughly a week later in Puerto Rico.
5: Radio is a theater of the mind. Describe what the meal is. What are the ingredients? And you say, okay, meals are these things. Can they stay fresh and all that? And then to describe what the contents are.
0: Yeah, so the meal is actually rice and soy, and then also has vitamins that have been added to it as well. That combination, as well as some other extracts that they put in there, is supposed to be enough to feed a child for a day. So it has all the nutritional value required. So during the packing event, they'll combine those four ingredients, there might be a fifth ingredient, combine those together and put them into a sealed bag. That bag has a shelf life of roughly a year. So it does not need to be refrigerated. It can just be stored in that bag in the box until it actually can be used.
5: You know, it's funny, folks. You have groups of people. You have families. Families come from not only here in the Carolinas, but Indiana, Pennsylvania, all over, and there may be six or seven on a team, and it's a, you put the rice in, you put the powder in, you put this on, you bag this, you weigh it, you make sure it's sealed, and it becomes like a competitive event. How many can we do? How many our team is better than your team? Yeah, yeah. Then there's music playing, and Deacon is out there dancing, and it's a fun thing, and there's like three different sessions of this?
6: Four, actually.
0: Four.
5: Yeah. Wow, I missed one. So yep. This is going on all day long, and it is a fun, spiritual, but boy, it just feels good. It's a feel-good event.

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5: Hurricanes, that food will then go back out into the needy, into the local communities.
6: And if I could, I think Pat's being a little bit humble about this. He and Steve and another one of our parishioners, Ron, were in Puerto Rico just a few months ago assessing what we would generically call last mile, all right? I mean, to ensure that there's an adequate port to receive the shipment, that there's adequate transportation from the port to a storage location, storage is adequate, and distribution is adequate. This is huge. So, as they say, no stone goes unturned, no grain of rice is lost.
7: Another unique aspect is we just don't turn it over to somebody.
6: Absolutely.
7: We take it all away to those that are going to use it. And we control all that because, gosh, we know in Haiti, especially some of the gangs and those kind of things, things can get lost in the process. Steve, you're going to comment.
8: One comment on these meal packs. One thing that became apparent because now we can't ship to Haiti right now. So I was down there in February working with St. Mark's, the children. We had a program going on where we did a physical of the children. Then we took their BMIs, and then we worked with
7: BMIs. What's
8: BMIs? It's a measurement to see how
7: a body
8: healthy
7: mass.
8: Yeah, body mass. How healthy the children are, and then we started a program where we fed them the lunch like we've always had, and then a breakfast. So we expanded the food, and we said this started like in May of April, and I was down there almost a year later in February to take the measurements. So we measured the first child and said, okay, the BMI is this. Now it's that. Well, it went down. It got worse. We did it like 7 times, and everyone went down, even though we're feeding them more food. We couldn't ship the meal packs anymore because Haiti stopped all shipments in. And I said, well, how can this be? And then the nutritionists that we have on staff and Father Lee on both looked at me like, duh, we haven't been getting the meal packs. The protein in those meal packs are measured perfectly. No matter how much rice we give them, okay, we throw some crawfish in, or we put some tilapia on top, or we buy some chicken. We just can't replace that protein of the meal packs. So it became apparent to me. I knew we always hear how important these meals are, but after living it at the school, it was amazing how critical these meal packs are. So they'll really help the folks in a Puerto Rico.
7: Yeah, our ownership, your ownership for this is unbelievable. Bruce Anderson, he's with us. Bruce, we go to India. We talked about Venezuela because of the earthquake. What else can you share with us on what you've done with this endeavor?
9: Yes, Ed, we've been very fortunate in that we have had input from one of our priests, Bernard Davis, who basically had contact from his parish in India, in Sante, India. And that was approximately 10 years ago. At the same time, we had a parishioner, Veronica Rodriguez, who had her mother and family in Venezuela. And these opportunities came to us. And we knew that there were difficulties in extending the actual meals to these locations. But we were still able to provide financial assistance once we basically established an ongoing, sustainable relationship with the individuals.

0: that would be doing the distribution, that we have been able to sustain financial support to those two locations, India and also Venezuela, for the last 10 years. Now, it's a different circumstance now. We are, and I think that the whole group would say, we're not a Samaritan's Purse, we're not a Red Cross, we're not a Doctors Without Frontiers. So we do not get involved in the actual rescue and recovery circumstances in Venezuela like so many other groups. What we do is rely upon Bishop Castillo and also Father Jose Martin Vegas there. When the earthquake hit on the 24th of June in the evening, and they basically talked about the region of Guayra that was impacted, I knew that that was where the parish and the diocese was. So we reached out, immediately got in contact with them. Fortunately, our parishioner, Veronica Rodriguez, was also contacting her family members there to know what was the situation.
1: Was damage pretty heavy in that area?
0: Damage was quite heavy, both in terms of creating large numbers of homeless people that are sleeping either in the park or in other public locations even now. But the other situation was the damage to our distribution center that we used for meals packing. Meals are provided 5 days a week, 3 days in one location, 2 days in another. Well, the one location where they are distributed 3 days a week got destroyed by the earthquake. Now, the churches themselves have structural damage, which prohibits their usage. But fortunately, the school is offering temporary shelter for many individuals and also for sustaining some distribution of food.
1: You know, it was pretty neat here. That was June 24th, just about a month ago. But you guys, your team has pivoted to allocate more funds to that. So you're very nimble, I guess, and flexible in how you do that, Deacon.
2: Yeah, that's a beautiful point, Ed. It's challenging each time to bring things back home, right? Because this is a world hunger drive, and we're obviously at St. Matthew not going to feed the world. We are very strategic and intentional about where these supplies and the food is allocated each year. But I also think it's important to mention that our love is still in what we affectionately call Metrolina, right? The Charlotte area, Mecklenburg and Union County in particular, 10% each year stays local. 2 years ago, we all remember the catastrophic event, Hurricane Helene. We were able to provide substantial support to Western North Carolina, in particular for Catholic parishes. I have friends in a place up there, and it was interesting. The response to that was absolutely overwhelming across the country, but it's nice for us to be able to pivot and be somewhat flexible in what we're doing.
1: Here's a little bragging for you guys. I understand that 100% of everything goes to, there's no overhead costs like some other organizations.
2: That's a great point as well, Ed. And again, there's humanitarian work is a beautiful thing regardless. But I think we take a tremendous amount of pride that literally every penny, or in the case of Haiti, the Haitian goud, every grain of rice that is shipped, every dime that's donated and dropped into the basket or donated online, goes to this effort. There is no overhead. You know, when Pat and Steve and others make these trips, and Steve goes regularly to Haiti because of the school in large part, every bit of that is personally funded. So there's none of this, you know, 92-95% right. allocation of funds.
1: That is beautiful. Okay, and then also the good one. How are we saving souls here, guys? How's the good Lord? How's the Holy Spirit at work? I mean, you guys are the hands and feet, but the good Lord is adding some value here, of course.
3: Amen. Oh, it is for sure. And as I said, one of the goals of the Monsignor McSweeney World Hunger Drive is engagement of the youth. And we do that through the meal packs. We do that through Hoops at Hunger. We do that every week when we're setting up our tents. We get the Boy Scouts involved.
1: We're growing spiritual lives here in Charlotte.
3: That's right. And then the partners that we have, the diocese in India, the church in Venezuela, the brothers in Haiti in St. Mark's School, which is a Catholic school, they're growing spiritual growth with the children they're supporting. And that's why we're supporting them, because of the spiritual growth. It's one of our major goals. We need to have spiritual growth within St. Matthew's and the folks that we're feeding. And that's our focus.
1: You know, the volunteers, that's part of their ministry. Like a lot of us, we know, well, hey, we started in little children. Now look at their teenagers and they're participating. Now they're adults. I mean, it's not only the core team, but it's also all those involved.
2: It absolutely is. And the opposite side of that coin, and Steve kind of touched on it right there, is what is going on in the countries that we serve, right? So our partners are essentially and maybe exclusively Catholic for those who are receiving and distributing these goods and monies, right? So, I mean, I've personally met Father Davis's bishop 3 or 4 times. He's been over here in the years that we've been operating the World Hunger Drive, and I've been ordained. I look at, there's just so many beautiful things that happen, what we call in-country. So Father Leon is part of our administrative staff at the school. We're ensuring that the sacraments are being administered to the children and the family. So there's real catechetical work, real teaching of the faith going on in country as well as in the gym this year on August 15th.
1: All right. This has to be. I don't want to brag because we don't want to be bragging here. Deacon Darren, 15 years now as a deacon, correct?
2: Yes, sir.
1: Yes. And Pat, how long have you been involved in this and how did you get started? I just want to hear a little story.
4: Well, I guess originally I started packing food, and that was probably maybe 15 years ago. My wife and I would go, and we'd bring our kids. Kids are now in the 30s, so they're well beyond that. So I guess maybe it was more than 15 years ago. I've been involved since I've retired the last 3 or 4 years quite heavily, not only doing the logistics but working on finding new areas.
1: Did you have a logistics background? Did you work for another company at one time?
4: No, I have a data background.
1: Oh, okay.
4: So I've got engineering and a business
1: degree. So you're learning some of your technical skills. You're growing as well.
4: Yeah, I guess perhaps from a logistics standpoint, as a child, my father had a trucking company.
1: Well, there you go.
4: But let me tell you, that was a long way from anything that
1: you don't have a CDL, do you?
4: No.
1: Well, I thought maybe you get on there and break her 19. You know,
4: no.
1: Okay. No. Steve, I mean, your heart and passion for this, been involved since day one or close to that?
3: Close to it. We moved to Charlotte on the second year. And same thing. Back then, we did the banana boxes. Joe George would say, can you take a banana box and fill it? And here is a list of things that you might want to put in your banana box. So I enjoyed taking my young kids to the grocery store, filling up the grocery cart, bringing it home, filling up the banana box, and dropping it off in the gym. That was my first year.
1: And look at you now. You can't get this out of your bloodstream. You can't get this out of your soul when you're doing this kind of work.
3: Not at all, especially when you're able to take the trips down, like to Haiti, and you see the impact, and you see the children's eyes, and you see Christ in their eyes. That's why you're just driven to keep the World Hunger Drive growing and helping.
1: And Bruce, how about yourself? How did you get started? And, you continue to grow as well.
5: Similar to Pat, you know, working full-time and spending a lot of time working away from Charlotte. My participation for many years was the gathering of food. And we'd go, I'd take the grandsons and grandchildren, and we'd go to Sam's Club to buy the 50-pound bags of rice, 25-pound bags of pinto beans, and then deliver them to the school as well as service in the meal packing events. But then once been retired, I have had the opportunity to adjust my schedule more and to spend more time as serving as needed. I'm a former Peace Corps volunteer and know that you may have a stated job assignment on the Food for Hungry program, but at the same time, you do whatever is needed. So that's basically been my involvement.
1: What did Monsignor McSweeney say? It's the treasures and talents of your skills. And look at this, the backgrounds you guys have.
2: Well, I would amplify that and extend it beyond everybody that's involved in the World Hunger Drive. We're just a small representation of all this. There's 4 of us here who are very passionate about it. I can say there's a larger core team and a larger committee that meets typically starting in around February to plan for each event. And the passion does not wane. And I like to say that this drive, thanks be to God, is in the DNA of our parish and in all that we do. Because every year, for I would say at least the last 10 years, we have sign-ups for the meal packing event. But this is a drive that we pretty much mark around a month during the summer. And the meal pack event is kind of the splash event, if you will. As Steve alluded to, we have a Hoops for Hunger drive. It's a three-on-three
1: basketball tournament,
2: fundraising,
1: right?
2: Yeah. But the point I want to make is that the parishioners and those who have been associated by extension with this World Hunger Drive and this effort and the energy and the passion and the beauty that's behind it is something that they look forward to. It's not uncommon for us to get hundreds of emails going into July that says, when are the meal pack signups coming out? Okay. And they literally are subscribed within 24 to 48 hours and the whole thing's full.
1: Yeah, it's like trying to get a ticket at a big concert or something.
2: Absolutely.
1: You know? Or, you know, maybe watch Jesus' Sermon on the Mount. You can't, Amen. There's no seats, you know.
2: Amen.
1: So, and then you're on standby.
2: Uh-huh.
1: So then maybe someone can't show up. So it's a little fluid like that, but you gotta get quick to sign up to do this.
2: Very much so.
1: Guys, we got about 5 minutes left on our segment. We're talking Carolina Focus here with our friends from St. Matthew. For folks that are just joining us now, they may be going to Mass, be going to church service, or just getting up on a Sunday morning. Let's replay what we've talked about. This is, what, the 24th year, Steve?
3: That's correct, 24th year.
1: And what is it again?
3: Well, it's a fundraiser to support the most poorest of the poor. Started out in Haiti. With the Missionaries of the Poor, and has grown from there. And we support Haiti, Venezuela, India, locally, as Deacon Darren mentioned.
1: Mecklenburg and Union.
3: And
1: Puerto Rico.
3: And this year it will be Puerto Rico with their meal packs.
1: How can folks, if they can't do the meal packing, how can they donate? This is big.
2: Yeah, I would go to stmatthewcatholic.org. The easiest way, perhaps, is to just go to the search bar at the top and type in hunger or hunger drive. We do have a dedicated page, donate button, etc. And there's a lot of beautiful information there about how this money is allocated and what, say, a particular $100 donation can contribute to.
1: So it's from the meal packing all the way to the logistics, mm-hmm. of course, Bruce and Pat, and then it's to these local communities where you have folks on the ground, different parishes, different bishops, whatever, that are helping with this, including St. Mark's down there in Haiti.
3: That's correct. Yeah, as Deacon Darren mentioned, we develop a direct relationship with the group we're helping, and we listen to them. What do they need now? How can we help? We know the money is being used. We know the food is getting delivered where it needs to be delivered. And that relationship is what we keep nursing as we grow with them, because they're part of our family.
1: Nothing goes to waste. 100% goes to the needy, to those, and it's sustainable. And I love the idea you were talking about tilapia farms and other places where you're showing them how to fish, not just providing the fish.
2: Yeah, and I would just add one more thing to that, Ed, is it's more than just food, because we have taken technology devices, perhaps, you know, for example, down to Haiti, laptops, just various technology devices in that educational path. Again, this is down this sustainability theme to educate and to allow them to maintain a better quality of life. And you think, well, how in the world are you going to power these kinds of devices? Because we're in a very rural area, this school is. It's what we would call in the sticks. They call it in the brush. We're running it off a solar panel. It's beautiful.
1: Let's go around the room here for final comments. Pat, talk to us, your final comments. So we get about 2 minutes here.
4: Yeah, so I'd like to just talk a little bit about Puerto Rico. We talked about adding that this year. This will be the first year that we ship to there. There's a lot of great things about going to Puerto Rico. First of all, it's part of the United States, right? It's a U.S. territory. But from a need perspective, they are 10 times poorer than the poorest state. 80% of the children live in houses that are below the poverty level. 43% of the families in Puerto Rico are below the poverty level. One in five households live on less than $10,000 a year. Over 85% of the food is imported into Puerto Rico. Food prices in the store are 10% higher than they are in the U.S. 25 to 30% of the income of the households in Puerto Rico go towards food. The economy has shifted dramatically in the last 20 years away from agricultural and towards industrial. That's good from the economy perspective, but as it's automated, 47% of the economy, the GDP in Puerto Rico, is industrial. Only 12% of the people are employed in that sector. That creates a problem. When Steve talks about sustainability, farming is an opportunity there, and we found some partners down there that can get high yield vegetables, 150 pounds a week, out of a very small area.
2: Pat knows his stuff.
1: He does. Hey, folks, we're going to take a break and then finish our final comments when we come back after the break. We got the folks from St. Matthew here talking about the World Hunger Drive. We'll be right back. Carolina Focus, right after this.
6: There's a new sound coming from uptown.
7: In entire time that Jeff has been here, the 2.5 years that he has been a shot caller when it comes to personnel decisions, you've seen LaMelo for a year and a half, a year and three quarters of that 2.5 years, not be somebody that you can rely on to be out there on the floor. And when he was out there, there still are some questions about what he can do in the postseason. It felt like they wanted flexibility on the payroll. They wanted flexibility with a whole bunch of avenues to get better. He mentioned flexibility quite a bit in this press conference. I think that's probably the overarching theme as to why they decided to move on from LaMelo.
6: Listen to the Wes and Walker.
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4: Stores. Again, when they're spending 25 to 30% of their income, and their income, 20% of them are under $10,000 a year, that's a big impact for them. So that's an opportunity where we can start building some sustainability down there. The only way that we can break the poverty cycle is by enabling them on those type of activities.
1: Pat McBride, thank you. Bruce Anderson, your comments and thoughts for all of our listeners on this Sunday morning.
5: Sure. Two stories related to Venezuela. First of all, in communications with Father Jose Martin, we're interested in knowing basically what's happening right now with the parish. And we asked if he would send some photos back so that our parishioners could really be connected with it. Well, 95% of the photos were not about the damage to buildings, which is important, and also the recovery efforts and search and recovery that the other enterprises were doing with heavy equipment and that, which got a lot of media coverage worldwide. The focus of the pictures we got back were on serving the living, what they're doing to package food that they could get together, distributing water, providing shelter for individuals, having mass, conducting mass outside on a regular routine. And I thought that was important, and they thought it was important that we knew
0: at St. Matthew, that they basically are helping the living sustain a quality of life that is unreasonable right now for most of us.
1: You don't think this, but yet when you're saying that, I'm thinking about they lost loved ones. They Correct. Lost their homes. They lost mm-hmm. so psychologically, spiritually, they're somewhat broken there. And food will help at least to get going. But bringing them and helping them, you know, yeah, it happened. But how do I handle this going forward?
0: You're absolutely right. They had the dual purpose of both sustaining their life right now, but also grieving for the family members and friends and businesses and community activities that'll be lost for a long time. One other story, and it's about the impact on our parish. Yesterday, Pat and I were at one of the tents after Mass, 5:30 Mass. The first person that came up asked, is any of the money going to Venezuela? Mm. And I was very happy to report that, yes, as a matter of fact, we took whatever funds we had and transmitted that for their immediate use in whatever they thought was most important. Well, she went to Mass, and she came back afterwards and made a donation. So there's an example where Venezuela, the attention to it, is pretty high, mostly because of the video that our parishioner was able to do of the circumstances there and the family connections, but also our long establishment of trust with the bishop and with the parish priest there.
1: You know, a donor has someone to talk to, someone to relate to. Then they go to Mass, they pray on it, and they come back. I mean, well, where else can you give like that? Steve, talk to us. Let's bring this to closure, and I'll go to Deacon Darren on how people can donate. Wrap it up, this year's event, and I mean, it just keeps getting bigger and better.
3: It does. It does because of the world situation, as Deacon Darren mentioned. We have responded to hurricanes and now Venezuela. The meal packs, we can't ship to Haiti anymore. So I went down to Puerto Rico with Pat. I was shocked how poor Puerto Rico is. And we're working with the diocese down there, getting back to, we want a spiritual growth. So it's amazing. And, you know, none of us want to forget about Haiti. You know, we haven't re-mentioned that, nope, the gangs are still controlling. There's really no government in Haiti at this point. We're blessed because northern Haiti, for some reason, the gangs have not went up to northern Haiti. I could tell stories why. But anyway, luckily it's protected from that sense, which the school's doing well, and the missionaries of the poor is doing well. At the tents, people ask, can I go on a mission trip to Haiti? Well, we can't have a sponsored one, not when it's a level 4. It's the most dangerous state, including Iraq, Iran, and Haiti is in that group. So obviously we can't coordinate a mission trip. I still don't go down frequently. I'm going down August 17th. We got a group, Montief Construction, that's going to help build us an admin and residence. So we have a full-time priest at the school. So we're going down to lock down the plan for that, and then hopefully in the fall build that admin building and residence so we have full-time priests.
1: Steve, you're down there, what, 4, 5, 6 times a year?
3: I try to get down there. It's been a little bit more difficult because there's only a few airlines that fly down there. But, yes, right. I get down there. This year I'll probably be down there maybe 5 times if I'm lucky.
1: Beautiful. Deacon Darren, how can folks get involved?
2: Certainly through prayer. Through prayer, definitely. And donations. The meal packing event, I don't want to advertise that there's open spots. As I mentioned, the demand is pretty high. The interest level is very high, but certainly prayer and donations. StMatthewCatholic.org/World Hunger Drive, or you can just go to the main webpage and type in hunger in the search bar. I do want to close with one thing, Ed, if I may, and that is, you know, we've talked about a lot of countries and the need around the world, and just to what we're aware of, what's on our radar. This team, the subcommittee team, the larger committee team, does such a beautiful and intentional job of assessing and optimizing where every one of the dollars that is behind that donate now button. And so I guess to the listeners, I would say this is very personal for so many of us. And this is not like you're just blindly throwing your money into a basket. There are real heartfelt Catholic Christian stewards making sure that from beginning to end, this is being done. And it's very easy to get overwhelmed when you talk about countries and catastrophes. So I mentioned in our backyard in Western Carolina, now it's Venezuela, natural disasters. We've talked about India. We're assessing Paraguay, Guatemala. There's a lot of countries. The need is massive, right? And so I think being very intentional about where and how we allocate every precious dollar that's donated. And I'll close with this. When you are, I consider it fortunate enough, as some of us have been who have been in country, to see the recipients of our contributions and our labor of love, it makes everything worth it. Because it's so easy to get overwhelmed with numbers and percentages and countries and just statistics, right? But when you can look in the eyes of a child or a mother of four and know that you're making a difference, there are no words.
1: We have a lot of different guests on Carolina Focus, and this has always been a special one. Gentlemen, I want to thank you for your dedication, your love, your passion of love for this effort. God bless all of you in moving forward, and thank you for your wonderful time this morning here on Carolina Focus.
2: And thank you for your time.
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1: Folks, coming up next here in Carolina Focus, it's summertime, and we're going to talk eye health. And with us this morning is Dr. Jason Hendricks. He's an eye doctor here, an optometrist in the Charlotte area. Dr. Jason, welcome to Carolina Focus.
12: Thank you. I'm glad to join.
1: So here's the biggest thing with summertime, and I definitely have a few questions. What are some of the biggest eye health mistakes that families make during these hot summer months?
12: Yeah, summer involves spending a lot of time outdoors, right? You know, traveling, swimming, and, you know, playing outdoor sports. And, you know, we all think about, hey, I'm going to lather myself up with my sunscreen and protect myself that way. But one thing that we tend to forget about is the UV rays outside out from the sun. So, you know, making sure that people wear, you know, protective eyewear, you know, while they're outside, you know, to protect their eyes. But also from yard work, you know, when you're outside doing your yard work more, you know, I forget, you know, not long ago, I'll use myself as an example. I was doing some yard work and, you know, I always wear my sunglasses outside. And this time, guess what? I forgot it. And, you know, something hit me and I was like, oh boy, man, if that would have happened and, you know, something bad would have happened, I would have never heard the end from my other eye doctor friends. So wearing protection when you're doing more outdoor, you know, yard work things. Also remembering contact lenses and issues around contact lenses around water too as well.
1: Yeah, you know, exactly. And I remember 10, 20 years ago, I was using a weed eater and I didn't have safety glasses on. And boy, one just clicked me right on here, not on the eyeball. And I go, boy, that was a close call. So always safety glasses, some kind of safety glasses when we're doing yard work. Here's one of the questions you you mentioned lathering up with sunscreen, which you find with a lot of kids. Of course, you put it on their forehead, and then as you sweat or maybe you're swimming, next thing you know, they're rubbing their eyes. Is there a certain sunscreen that if you get in your eyes, it's not going to bother them?
12: Well, you know, most of those are, you know, there's most sunscreens, you know, are the waterproof ones, you know, always ones that I kind of look at, you know. Another thing, too, is I tell people, don't, you know, wait for the sunscreen to fully dry. You know, wait a good, you know, 5-10 minutes before you get in the water because you don't want to wash it off anyway. But then that way it's less likely that it's going to absorb and it hopefully will not wear off or, you know, get down into the eyes and cause that irritation. Because, you know, getting sunscreen in the eyes can be painful and very irritating. And if it does, just use some lubricating drops to kind of wash it out, get it out as, you know, best you can that way to kind of, you know, help with that irritation.
1: You know, you also mentioned contact lenses, and I used to wear contacts. I would not dare get in the pool. The amount of germs and bacteria, right?
12: Oh, yes. It's, you know, it's one of the scariest infections I think I've ever seen practicing in all the years that I practiced was, you know, something called an acanth amoeba infection where somebody got it in their eyes from wearing the contact lenses in the water. And, you know, it's a nasty infection. It can permanently affect your vision forever. And, you know, we also see a lot of common bacterial infections, too, from the water. So I tell people, you know, either remove them when you're swimming, you know, get a prescription pair of goggles, or if you are going to wear contacts, you know, wear some goggles to protect it and keep the water out of your eye and prevent these possibilities of bacterial infections or, you know, acanth amoeba infections.
1: You said prescription goggles. I never thought of the thing. I think a goggle is just clear plastic or plain glass. But yeah, get them in prescription. Sure, you can get underwater and see a lot more.
12: Yeah, it's there's certain companies where you can put them right in there. Just like with dive masks, there are certain dive masks that you can get as well and have prescriptions put on the inside of the dive mask too.
1: You can go to any store and pick up a cheap pair of sunglasses. You can get a $400 or $500 pair of sunglasses. I mean, our average folks out there, and we're not Hollywood stars and shouldn't try to be, what from a sunglass, what is the most effective for the clearest vision, but also for the UV protection? What do you recommend, doctor?
12: Yeah, that's something, you know, there's always misnomer. Oh, I'm going to get the darkest sunglasses I can. That's going to be the one that's going to offer me the most protection. And that's not necessarily true. I mean, there's, you know, damage from UV rays kind of accumulate over time. And, you know, one of the things that you got to look at is you want to look for sunglasses that say 100% UV protection or either labeled as UV 400, you know, because this helps block, you know, harmful UVA and UVB rays from entering the eye. And the other important kind of general rule of thumb, polycarbonate lens materials can actually, you know, kind of filter out 100% of UVA and UVB rays. So you want to look for ones that either, you know, are made out of polycarbonate versus plastic and other lens materials that way. So a polycarbonate lens material is the best one to look at. And, you know, also just make sure that it says UVA or UV 400 or 100% UV protection.
1: Do most of the big brand names carry those kinds of sunglasses, I would think?
12: They do. And, you know, now there is a distinction between what's called the fashion sunglasses. And sometimes the fashions may not have, you know, that type of material in it. But you can always take those out and either put your regular, you know, full sunglass prescription with them in it. Or, you know, you can always, you know, sometimes some people may buy the fashion pair and they really want, you know, a better protective lens if it's more of a fashion low tint. They can have a, you know, more, you know, polycarbonate lens material put in.
1: What's your thoughts then? Because you hear these golf commercials, the professional golfers use these kinds, they can see better. I would think they're also UV protected. Do you have any advice for a lot of the guys that go out and hit the ball?
12: Yeah. Now, I can't guarantee I'm going to lower the golf score on that. But, you know, sometimes, you know, polarized sunglasses for golfers can sometimes help, you know, not allow you to read the greens as well sometimes. So it can cause maybe a slight distortion on that. Now, you know, there are companies out there, Oakley, I know that Nike also makes their own Nike lenses as well. Nike had one for the Nike Golf that was a purple lens, believe it or not, for golf, giving you the UV protection, but it's also allowing you to read greens better and do that. The other color to look for golf is an amber color lens. And I think even in that Nike Golf, for example, they actually make one in an amber color too as well. But Nike makes a purple and an amber colored lens for golf. But again, I don't guarantee it's going to improve the golf scores. But you know.
1: I used Serengeti for many years. And I got hooked on it. But there's always the newer, clearer version of sunwear. We're talking with Dr. Jason Hendricks. He's an optometrist here in Charlotte. Talking about eye health during the summer, but it's not only the summer, doctor. A lot of us as we age, how often should we have our vision checked? And it's not just seeing if you could read the letters on the chart. It's checking out total eye inside health. Your thoughts, your advice.
12: Yeah, absolutely. I mean, you know, many eye conditions can develop, you know, and not even notice that you have the symptoms going on. I mean, it's something that, you know, most people wait and come in for an eye exam only until they notice that they have vision problems or vision changes. But actually, you know, with the eye exam, we can actually look and see if there's any kind of eye diseases and even also health-related systemic issues in the body that can be seen sooner than in the body. The eyes are a small vessel disease, or, you know, small vessels. So you can see diabetes sooner. You can see high blood pressure changes. You know, you can even see, you know, neurological conditions, all kinds of things from the eyes sooner than what can maybe even show up in the body sometimes. And so I always tell people the eyes are the windows of the soul. So, you know, always get the exam sooner before you have issues, even if you don't have vision issues, because, you know, we can catch things earlier and be preventative for anything getting worse and protecting your vision.
1: Glaucoma, is that common among older folks?
12: It is. It can increase in incidence as you get older. I mean, there's a lot of several risk factors, you know, associated with glaucoma. I mean, glaucoma for any listeners that might not know, is increased pressures of the eye. And so as the pressures in the eye rise, it starts killing off the nerve fibers that enter into the optic nerve that then goes to your brain, so you see. And so what happens is it'll start affecting your peripheral vision. So you'll start losing a lot of your peripheral vision sometimes on this. And some people don't know they lose it until after it's gone. And so that's why these eye exams are so important, because you can detect it earlier and sooner and catch it.
1: You know, now you're taking me down a walk here. HPVs, do I have it right? Floaters?
12: Yep. PVD. PVD. PVD. Yeah. So they're the cousin, one to the other. I always say that the posterior vitreous detachment, or a PVD, is the cousin to the floater. A floater is just normally a normal floating spot in the vitreous. And I always tell people it's kind of like Jell-O. Have you ever seen Jell-O and it gets bubbles and you kind of move the Jell-O and the bubble moves around? That's what a floater is. But then the cousin of that is the PVD, you know, as you mentioned. And what happens there is the vitreous, as we do get older, gets a little bit more liquidy and can sometimes pull off the back of the retina. It's common. It happens in probably 20 to 30% of the population. And we watch that to make sure that it's not going to cause a tear or a break in the back of the retina.
1: Yeah,
12: because it's about a 10% shot that it could. You know?
1: That's serious stuff, serious stuff. Many of us 15, 20, 30 years ago had LASIKs. Any watch out for those LASIK? You know, I've had it. My vision has been perfect, I believe. Yeah, reading glasses and all. Any advice for those with LASIK?
12: Well, you still always, you know, most of the time people who had LASIK were nearsighted. And, you know, they were very myopic. And, you know, and so over time, you know, myopic people, and depending on the severity of your nearsightedness, can also kind of, that retina can be a little thinner in areas out there. So it can still increase your chances of retinal tear or break. And so it's still always important just to make sure that you get that routine exam to make sure that there's nothing kind of going on there.
1: Yeah. Then, of course, there's macular degeneration and some of those terrible diseases that are out there. So all of that is prompts you every year, 2 years. What's your advice, doctor? Eye exam?
12: Yeah, I mean, I think it's always a good general rule of thumb for a yearly eye exam. If, you know, sometimes I tell people, listen, if there's not anything, it's looking good, you're healthy, I would say we can, might be able to do it every 18 months. But the general rule of thumb is every once a year.
1: Folks, we've been talking with Dr. Jason Hendricks. Dr. Hendricks's folks are now joining Carolina Focus on this. On this Sunday morning, why don't you replay what we talked about on eye health, especially during the summer?
12: Yep. So one of the things is, you know, make sure you're protecting your eyes during the summer. You know, make sure you're wearing, you know, sunglasses or UV 400 or 100% UV protection. Make sure you're practicing due diligence or diligence when you're wearing your contact lenses and water, because you don't, you know, want to prevent yourself from getting any kind of infections or irritations that way. One other thing I'd always say is when you go on trips during vacation during the summer, one thing that we didn't kind of discuss, but, you know, I'm thinking about it is, you know, make sure if you have glasses, bring a backup pair of glasses. I used to work when I first started my career on the coast here in you know, of North Carolina, and we'd have people all the time coming in where they lost their glasses in the ocean. And then, you know, now we have crabs or fish running around wearing their glasses. And so I tell people, hey, bring a backup pair of glasses when you go on a trip. Bring a backup pair of contact lenses. Bring your regular drops that you do for the summer, so that while you're on a trip or a vacation, it's not going to interfere if you're on a very nice vacation with family. But just remember, eye protection outside, that means more yard work outside. Protect your eyes that way. UV protection and exercise and caution with your contacts.
1: Great point. Bring an extra pair of glasses. You know, you can't be careless when you're on vacation. Dr. Jason Hendricks, thank you for your time this morning. Best wishes to you guys, and appreciate the tips.
12: Yeah, thank you so much. It was a pleasure joining me and speaking with you.
13: North Carolina officials marked a major milestone in Hurricane Helene recovery efforts as the Department of Environmental Quality has recently announced it has awarded more than $1 billion in grants for water, wastewater, and resilience projects across western North Carolina. The announcement came during a July the 17th visit to Burnsville, North Carolina, where Democrat Governor Josh Stein joined DEQ Secretary Reed Wilson, Yancey County Sheriff Shane Hillard, and Burnsville Mayor Russell Fox to highlight ongoing recovery efforts nearly 2 years after the storm devastated many of those mountain communities, including Burnsville. Officials emphasized that while billions in recovery funding have been committed to this point, rebuilding remaining incomplete and communities continue to face long-term challenges. According to Wilson, said this is an important milestone, but it's really important to remember that in some ways this is just the beginning of the work that we're going to do with communities out here. This funding includes more than $906 million for drinking water, wastewater, and septic system repairs and improvements. According to Wilson, the money supports 222 projects across 28 counties in western North Carolina, with the goal of not only repairing storm damage, but improving infrastructure resiliency against future natural disasters. Wilson continued by saying, "For us, resilience is really important. We're trying to make sure that everything we do, every dollar we spend, helps make sure that we are stronger when future floods and other disasters come."
1: Thank you, Nick Craig, from the Carolina Journal News Hour. Folks, have a great week. Talk to you all next Sunday right here on Carolina Focus.
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15: 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But that wraps up this edition of SportsCenter All Night. 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

0: I'm Nick DeLuca. Good Sunday morning. The stars out in Chicago at WNBA All-Star Weekend. Here's Clark. Will she try again? You bet! Caitlin Clark with three logo bombs within the first 3 minutes of this game. Ryan Rucco on ABC. Team Spoon taking down Team Coop 129-122 in the WNBA All-Star Game, celebrating the league's 30th season. Jonquel Jones had 22, 13 boards and 8 assists, named Game MVP, became the first player to win the league, WNBA Finals, Commissioner's Cup, and All-Star Game MVP awards. First WNBA All-Star Game in Chicago since 2022, played in front of a record 19,783. Major League Baseball, just enough offense for the Yankees.
1: That was ripped up the middle. It's a base hit. Wells rounds third. He's coming home. The throw is cut off at the mound by Harper. It's an RBI single for Bellinger, and the Yankees lead 2-1.
0: Michael Kay on the YES Network. Bellinger, RBI single, big hit for New York. They beat the Phillies 3-1. Jason Dominguez and Austin Wells went deep. Bellinger leaving with a calf injury. Manager Aaron Boone saying it looks like it may be something. Not sure exactly what that means, but he may be injured. Red Sox and Nationals getting an early jump on the trade deadline. Boston acquiring infielder Curtis Meade in exchange for Red Sox starter Connelly Early.
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8: Indeed it is. And it actually is Courtney Cronin and Peter Burns on the best week ever. Is this really happening? Is this the thing? Does this
9: live?
8: I was told.
9: Yep. It's the two of us. We're back.
8: Yes.
9: Not here for a long time, just here for a good time.
8: Here for a good time. That's what it is. Courtney R. Cronin on Twitter, or myself, at Peter Burns ESPN. We got Mikey C. in the house. We got Rachel, who we're going to be... Rachel is getting, like, promoted three times above us, so she's not going to be hanging out with us. So this will be the last music theme that we'll have to Columbo and guess a little bit later today, CC.
9: This is the show that launches big-time careers, and Rachel is the next in line after a very good stay in a very impressive couple of months here on Best Week Ever.
8: She has worked really well. So, Mikey, that's going to just leave you and I here for the next couple of years, basically.
9: What are you talking about? CC and Rachel. Here. You can't kick me off the show while I'm still
10: CC's
9: here.
10: CC's moving up.
8: We know. Come on. We saw you courtside at the WNBA All-Star Game last night. We saw you hosting First Take when LeBron was there and making his decision to go to Philly. We saw you deliver the puppy to Mike Vrabel at the press conference this week. I mean, well, listen, we see you do everything, CC.
9: You can't blame me for everything. Like, you can't, like, take on the sins of everyone. But yes, I'm here.
8: You have done it all. And you know, at least know how the beginning of this show normally starts. It starts with this.
4: This is the biggest story of the week ever.
8: Biggest crowd in WNBA All-Star Game history, and they got to see quite the show right from the jump. One of 127 attempted three-pointers, courtesy of Team Spoon over at ABC. CC made it rain.
0: Here's Clark. Will she try again? You bet! Caitlin Clark with three logo bombs within the first 3 minutes of this game.
8: Now, Courtney, she didn't get a chance to play last year, obviously, in Indiana, and she was bummed about it, talked about it. But what were the vibes like just going into the event itself?
9: You know, for a week that had a lot of discourse around the WNBA, from Kathy Engelbert to a very poorly written and worded column about Caitlin Clark, there was the thought that that stuff could overshadow All-Star Weekend. And here in Chicago, it didn't. It was about the basketball and about the star power and about the players who built this league. You know, yesterday before that game started, you have Lisa Leslie, Cheryl Swoops, all of the people who built the WNBA 30 years ago being honored in the 30th season of this league. And to see how far it's come, especially over the last year, the tickets going into last year, if you just wanted to get in the building, last minute ticket price, $66.
8: That probably would have been higher had, Caitlin Clark played, but no, still under $75.
9: Got sure. It. And then what about an hour time? Before the game, we were checking $400 to get in. And this is the largest professional basketball arena in the country. To see it at sellout capacity from courtside all the way up to the 300 level where I normally sit, because that's all I can afford at the United Center, it was quite a sight.
8: 19,000. You said arguably the loudest moment of last night was this.
10: Here's Reese finding Malunga for the slam. Dominique Malunga throws it down. The first dunk in the All-Star game since Sylvia Fowles.
9: That moment, I was looking down at my computer because I was typing my notes. We were doing hoop streams. We were getting ready for the show that we were going to do right after.
8: Yeah.
9: The way my head whipped around after I heard the crowd explode to Angel Reese, the assist, and then Dominique Malunga finishing at the other end. I got to witness a dunk in the WNBA. That was sick, Peter.
8: Yeah, I mean, again, it was one of those ones you could tell the crowd went crazy for. It's one of those, hey, is it something that we're going to get, right? Speaking of Lisa Leslie, is it something that, hey, we'll talk about on SportsCenter, they'll talk about on ESPN? Yeah, they had it. And the crowd, that's the reason why people went there. They wanted to see the stars go to work, and they wanted to see something like that. They were able to get it, and then they wanted to see... They weren't going to get much defense, obviously, but they wanted to see a masterful performance. You thought it might come from a different name, but 0-1, it was this one.
10: Here's Clark on the drive. Backs it away. Wants Jones. Finds her. Jones a three. Is good. Jonquel Jones, the favorite right now for MVP. 20 points, 12 rebounds, 7 assists.
8: She'd go on and win that All-Star MVP. She won the Commissioner's Cup MVP, remember, Finals MVP at one point, and League MVP. The first person ever in WNBA history to get that done. And, what, led the team in points, rebounds
9: and assists. An All-Star game. First player in W history to do that. And to do it coming off the bench. She was not an All-Star starter here. Think about what her trophy case looks like. You mentioned all of those awards. Well, those are the big ones. But then there's Most Improved Player, Sixth Player of the Year, 5 All-NBA nods, 4 All-Defensive Honors, and a championship.
8: What else?
9: Like, where do you put this? Like, do you shine this one up the most and then, like, put it, like, in the front because it's the newest? Like, how do you fit this into an already loaded trophy case?
8: I'm glad you brought that up because we're going to go through and we're going to kind of rank what are the best All-Star

0: We knew that it was going to happen sometime this week, and it was. Decision day was made. It was not the Cavs. It was not the Heat. It was not the Warriors. It was not the Timberwolves, who even had a chance. The Philadelphia 76ers. Where were you, CC, when the actual news came down that LeBron had said he's headed there?
1: I was in the middle of an AFC West conversation on First Take, and I get a note in my ear. Hey, we have breaking news. I think we were talking about at that time, the Los Angeles Chargers, because Andrew Hawkins was to my left, and he thought that his pick for the AFC West winner this year is going to be the team that always manages to disappoint. And I'm like, huh, breaking news. My eyebrow goes up. I'm like, please be the breaking news that we have all been waiting on. I go to my Twitter account. I look up Shams immediately. That's where my brain goes. Mm-hmm. LeBron James, 2-year, $8 million deal with the player option, going to the Philadelphia 76ers.
0: And so wait, the producer doesn't even tell you what the breaking news is.
1: In that moment,
0: we have breaking news.
1: He's like, hey, we've got breaking news. And I'm like, I think that if this is what I think it is, it's going to rewrite the entire show.
0: Yeah.
1: And then they get in my ear and like, hey, LeBron, we're going to throw up the tag board. Here's the Shams tweet. And from there, we were off and running. But I was quick enough to my computer, like, oh my gosh, please be what I think it is. And just like that satisfaction of, holy cow, it happened, and I did not think it was going to be this team. That's how I felt in that moment.
0: I'm more shocked right now, not necessarily that LeBron is going to Philly, and that he turned down the Heat, turned down the Cavs. We're going to get into that. But that basically the producer of First Take gave you a tease.
1: He teased the update.
0: That's what he wants. Mikey, that's what you need to do. If we need to have breaking news, actually, to hell with that. If we ever
2: get into
0: have
2: your ears
0: news,
2: like that, and it's yeah. just
1: hey, we've got breaking news coming.
0: Breaking
1: we're going to throw
0: news.
1: Something.
0: That's even in the radio voice, yeah.
1: And you know what it did? It surprised me. It caught me off guard because that's what you want when you have a tease. And he paid it off and paid it off in a huge way. This has been, 72 hours into LeBron making the second decision, what he said is the last decision. And I'm not entirely sure that Philly is his last stop.
0: I will tell you why I was actually surprised in a good way that it ends up being the 76ers. We'll talk about LeBron headed to the city of brotherly love. How's the fit going to be? All of that coming up next. And who should feel scorned and puppies at the podium? Best week ever. Courtney Cronin, Peter Burns, ESPN Radio.
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8: Coming up on a Monday edition of the Kyle Bailey Show, Kyle's going to be reacting to the latest with Carolina Panthers training camp, including whose stock is up and whose stock is down. Tune in at 3 p.m.
9: LeBron James is signing with the Philadelphia 76ers.
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11: The Sixers were not even in the picture. We're not on the map until Bob Myers and Mike Gansey went out there and traded for Jaylen Brown. So LeBron James looked at that roster.
12: I'm shocked by this. I think this right here puts the Philadelphia 76ers right there with the New York Knicks as the favorites in the Eastern Conference.

0: doing the reverse Fresh Prince of Bel Air. Instead of going from West Philadelphia to Los Angeles, goes from L.A. to Philly. We're talking about this here on Best Week Ever, always presented by Progressive Insurance. And, you know, CeCe, I look at this, and it comes down. I think there's a lot of people, including myself, thought, hey, he's going to take the easy path here. Gonna go to Miami, where he's been before, won a ring, take the talents down to South Beach, kind of not make the whole decision, like he did the last time back in 2010. Or that he would go to Cleveland, it would be the swan song, everybody, you know, gives him the parting gifts, and this is does the Queen's wave. But he chose to go to the 76ers. I'll be honest with you. I respect the hell out of LeBron for this decision, because the easiest thing would have been to go home to Miami or to Cleveland or to even go to maybe Golden State and try something different. But he did try something different. And I like the way that this roster is constructed with the 76ers.
1: When healthy, with Joel Embiid being the biggest asterisk, biggest question mark of that starting five, but when healthy, him, with everybody else, VJ Edgecombe, Tyrese Maxey, Jaylen Brown, now LeBron James, that's the best starting five in the NBA, bar none. And I know people are going to say, what about the Knicks? Like, what about the team that just won a championship? They're still certainly in the front-runner conversation coming out
0: but
1: of the East.
0: They were never, like, the greatest roster, but they had worked so well together. And that's why the Knicks made that run. The chemistry was undeniable this year.
1: For sure, and I think that's why you can absolutely make that argument, putting roster against roster. But talent, bar none, it's the Philadelphia 76ers. And for LeBron to announce his last decision, not necessarily
0: for now.
1: Yes. I think I truly believe it's his last decision, because he's going to play 25 years. The contract's set up. It's a veteran minimum deal. He has the player option next year. He can still get the storybook ending going from Philly. Doesn't work out in Philly. If it does work out in Philly, no matter what, he can go home in year 25. But he chose the hardest path. He chose the path that leaves no prisoners. The one where you don't win a championship, people are going to be looking at you like, what was that all for? He went for the non-typical route of somebody of that age, be 42 years old. He went the route where he still wants that smoke. And I think that's the coolest part of all of this. The pressure that's on LeBron James to go deliver a championship, whether it happens or not, that's what it is. That's what you look at with the Philadelphia 76ers. The lineup I just mentioned, you see that, you think, how can this team not win a championship? And LeBron's the catalyst for all of that. I mean, yeah, it was a great roster when Jaylen Brown was traded about 20 days before LeBron makes his decision. Now it's an even bigger roster that has even bigger expectations.
0: So what's interesting, Courtney Cronin, Peter Burns here, back reunited on Best Week Ever. We're talking about the LeBron news. You were hosting First Take. The producer says, hey, we got breaking news. It comes down. I would say I think it was a surprise, because I think we went last week and looked at kind of the prediction models and the prediction markets. I think they had Miami leading the way at like 35%. Cleveland was right behind it. But if I want to say the 76ers were well lagging behind it, like a 15% chance on those prediction markets to get it done. But when Jaylen Brown, that move was made, it felt like the 76ers had a different... Rich Paul had this in a podcast. It came out yesterday and said, hey, that was all of a sudden. We kind of stood up and go, does this work? See, I feel like we live in this ChatGPT, like AI world, to where now with the analytics, they can put all the information for LeBron. Here's your strengths. Here's your weaknesses. What do you want to have done? We know what Miami is. We know what Cleveland is. But let's actually simulate this. What does this team look like? And I think, for one, you didn't want to have LeBron have to be the star that's going to have to score 35 points every night. He's not going to have to play 35 minutes a night. And you needed also a team that had some pretty damn good perimeter defense, the defenders. And I think you get that and guys that can actually score. And Maxey can score. Embiid gives you the help down low. Now you can kind of limit the minutes for LeBron. This is also a longevity play for LeBron. But I don't even know if he's the best player on the roster. And that's crazy to say.
1: And that's a fair point, because they did just pull off that big-time trade with the Celtics to go get Jaylen Brown. And I do wonder, if you're Jaylen Brown, you're thinking, I didn't want to be the Robin to Jason Tatum's Batman in Boston. What are you now? are you the alpha? But, is this your team or is it LeBron's team? From an optic standpoint, this is LeBron's team. But from an on-court basketball perspective, it should be Jaylen Brown. You're significantly younger. You are, you've had all the opportunities before. Look what you did in Jason Tatum's absence. Go do that now. It is your squad. And LeBron is that high level.
0: I feel like LeBron is one of the ones that has that caveat of like, yeah, but it's LeBron. Exactly. There's no other person that it could have been. I don't even know if Luka would have handled that to where people go, I want to be, gosh, I was in a situation where I was the Robin. I don't want to be the Robin. I don't want to be the number two guy, but it is LeBron.
1: But yeah, it's LeBron. You're willing to let that aside for at least a year because, again, that he signed the vet minimum. He gave this team financial flexibility, and you've seen even in the 48 hours after he makes his decision, Kentavious Caldwell-Pope makes a decision he wants to go sign there. Like, they're starting to, they have financial flexibility to build out the rest of this roster, build out the depth. He's the draw, but I do think that Jaylen Brown knows it's not going to be forever. You have 1 year, maybe two, at most with LeBron James here, and you can learn a lot. You can learn about how to be a better basketball player, how to be a better teammate, how to be a better businessman. Like, this is a learning experience in real-time education for all these players on this roster.
0: It's like a basketball internship. It's like, hey, you're going to get to be here in Philadelphia. You got a chance to win a title. And, oh, by the way, a billionaire legend, arguably one of the greatest of all time, is going to be running with you.
1: The biggest benefactor of the LeBron decision to Philadelphia is not Tyrese Maxey, it's not Vijay Edgecombe, it's not Jaylen Brown, it's Joel Embiid. He gets to learn how to take care of his body that consistently betrays him in the biggest moments, from somebody who has been doing it now for 23 seasons. And yes, there have been injuries. Yes, there has been moments where LeBron has had to rest more times later in his career than earlier in his career. But you think about the playoffs this year and what he did in that first round series against the Houston Rockets and how he still, at his age, yes, he didn't make an all-NBA team, I get that, but he was playing at an all-NBA level this year. For Joel Embiid to get this thing on track, all of the failed expectations, all of the sins of the process up until this point, like, he gets a clean slate. No, front office is new. A roster, in a large part, widely redone. For Joel Embiid to have LeBron James as his teammate, this is what could save his career and get it back on track to where he actually meets expectations, the big ones that have been set up for him his entire career.
0: One of the things people are going to wonder about right now with LeBron is what that role is. Bobby Marks, our ESPN NBA front office insider, was on with Marty and McGee yesterday talking about what LeBron's going to look like in the 76ers uniform.
2: We saw a little bit of it last year in L.A. We went through that stretch and I guess post All-Star stretch and for 2.5 months when Luka and Austin Reeves, or maybe even a month, but Austin Reeves, and basically the J.J. Redick said, like, you know, you're going to be the third guy. And I thought he was at his best in that role. I mean, he averaged less than 20 points, but I think efficiency-wise and assists were up and it showed you as far as what his role could be. I think you could see him in a different. I think Nick Nurse, their head coach, can roll out a lot of different lineups. I think you might see LeBron a little bit at five potentially here. Certainly it gives Tyrese a little bit of a blow. I mean, his minutes have been really high the last couple of years here.
0: They don't need him to be the number one scorer. They don't need him to be the number one defender. They don't need him to be the number one rim protector right now. He basically is the Robin. He's the greatest Robin that we'll ever have. And I don't think Jordan ever wanted that, right? Jordan at some point, even when he went to the Wizards, was still going to be Jordan. He was still going to be Batman. But it's not just the salary. You've seen guys take less salary now, CC, late into their career. This is him de facto saying, I want to go to Philly. I'm okay being the Robin of this. And I think that's a win-win for everybody.
1: It is. The whole team benefits. Every single player on that roster gets better. The team gets better. All of that matters. This was the hardest one. This was the hardest option for him. The most difficult one because where the expectations are set, and I got to give him a lot of credit for choosing this path.
0: And now the championship odds will be there. Well, people will say, hey, is it championship or bust? They're saying that about an SEC squad as well. Who's got more pressure, LeBron at 76ers or Lane Kiffin at LSU? We'll discuss next, coming up. Best Week Ever.
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18: I'm Nick DeLuca, WNBA All-Star Game. Jonquel Jones shining the brightest. Team Spoon over Team Coop 129-122. In the All-Star Game, celebrating the league's 30th season last night, Jones had 22 points, 13 rebounds, and 8 assists, named Game MVP, became the first player to win the league, WNBA Finals, Commissioner's Cup, and All-Star MVP awards. First WNBA All-Star Game in Chicago in 4 years, played in front of a record crowd of 19,783 at the United Center. Caitlin Clark hitting a couple of logo threes as well. Major League Baseball, Dylan Cease goes the distance.
24: His 121st pitch is called strike three. Dylan Cease has pitched a one-hit shutout. Willier Abreu taps his head for an ABS challenge, but this should be academic on his changeup that appeared to clip the top and did. Dylan Cease, a one-hit shutout with 12 strikeouts.
18: Sportsnet 590, the Fan on the call. 6-0 final over the Red Sox. Sees throwing the most pitches by a starter in the league this season. Second loss in the last 18 for Boston. That's that 80-year club record with 15 straight wins. Red Sox and Nationals getting a jump on the trade deadline. Boston acquiring infielder Curtis Meade in exchange for starter Connelly Early. Meade is at a breakout season. 852 OPS with 17 homers in 87 games.
0: Hey, it's Michelle Smallman, and coming up Monday, we continue our ESPN Radio Rank'em series with the top five NFL fan bases I want to watch a game with. 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

0: clue of your music theme, Fast Car. We'll be thinking about that. Write that down. Courtney Cronin and Peter Burns. I don't know what upsets me more, CeCe. I had DoorDash something that was very important, near and dear to my heart. My little Celsius energy packets, because I forgot that I didn't have them. I had other things that I had done. But they come up, they drop off the order this morning. I get ready to go downstairs, and I realize they had sent a note that they were out of my little packet deal. So I don't even get that. So I'm like distraught. And to make things even worse, I turn as I get back upstairs to the studio here at my home. I look on SportsCenter, and they're talking about the Big Ten going for their fourth straight college football title.
1: Like, brutal.
0: Like this is just kick me in the stomach type morning. Like both ways.
1: And then you had the audacity to let me know what exactly you ordered. You ordered Celsius packets. So that's the stuff you put into water.
0: That's correct. Yes.
1: Peter, you're a serial killer.
0: What?
1: Nobody
0: because I don't
1: drinks,
0: like the carbonation? No,
1: no,
0: we're fine.
1: Energy drinks are meant to be had as a carbonated beverage.
0: Nope.
1: If you drink a flat energy drink,
0: it's not a flat energy drink.
1: You deserve to be in an asylum.
0: People say that many different ways for many different reasons. 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It's easy to bundle your home and car insurance at progressive.com. All right, well, there it is. You've had your flat versus carbonated take. We got some takes over from SEC Media Days. It's part of the best of the best of the best sound of the week.
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4: 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Not a game. Not a game. We talking about
5: playoffs. I'm a man. I'm
6: who we thought they were. That's why we took the damn field.
7: Biggest sound from the week ever.
0: All right, I was just down in Tampa, Florida, which was beautiful, by the way, and I had my drinks that I liked down there, CeCe. And it
1: was you had all the flat drinks to your heart desired.
0: Easy. There's nothing flat about the SEC right now. They're fired up right now because the Big Ten has won three straight championships. They're trying to get back over into the mountaintop of college football. One of those coaches is a firestorm, Lane Kiffin. When the coaches, and you've been to these media days before, what it is 4 days, four teams each day. The coaches go up to the podium. They give a 10 to 20 minute opening statement, then they take Q&A after that. So, I basically watch all of them from our television room and like the green room. But the one I wanted to hear in person was, of course, Lane Kiffin over at LSU. It was interesting in many different ways. Here was the one that got a lot of run.
8: We're all going to die. And so some of the things that we put importance on, we worry about, and what this person says and that, like, really aren't going to matter. And when I lost my dad, I started thinking that. And I really started thinking, when I grew up, there were two people that I thought just wouldn't die. My dad and Hulk Hogan. And then I watched that special and realized, like, Hulk Hogan died too. Like, there's no way Hulk Hogan was ever going to not wrestle and die. And he did. And so it just made me reflect really on, like, I can't be so concerned about little things and what people say and this, and you got to make decisions, you got to go with them.
0: So I'm in the room when that happens, but I want to hear from you. I don't know if this is the first time you've heard that sound from Lane talking about we're all going to die in Hulk Hogan. What did you make of
1: it? It was interesting. It was probably the most interesting thing he said at SEC Media Days because he had plenty of opportunities to show some personality in ways that we're used to seeing from him, but he didn't. I think he could have owned how he left Ole Miss for LSU in the manner in which he did. I think he could have owned that more than what happened, but this was the most subdued we've seen Lane Kiffin, and that was by design because he went in there knowing he would be the target of barbs from other coaches. I mean, hell, John Summerall had one being like, do not compare us. My situation of leaving Tulane to go to Florida when our team's in the middle of the CFP, a little different than Lane jumping ship to stay in the conference and go from Ole Miss to LSU while the team's trying to go win a national championship. But I think that he looked at this as an opportunity to push the attention off on someone else. And that's what happened here because we weren't talking about the great Lane barb or the great Lane soundbite outside of one where he talked about his dad, the late Monty Kiffin, and then Hulk Hogan.
0: It was one of those ones where you're in the room, it's almost surreal, because as soon as he had gotten to the podium, I'm thinking, all right, what am I going to see here for Blaine? I was curious. That's why I went into the room to see it done. And for the first 7 or 8 minutes, it's all the power of LSU when it comes to recruiting and how recruiting works. And I'm like, oh, my God, he's going to filibuster. This is what he's going to do. This is what happens. And I've seen coaches do that don't want to do the Q&A, that filibuster for about 15 to 20 minutes, and it looks like some ChatGPT script. But that was the first moment that was kind of, quote, unquote, off the script. And it comes on the heels of, you know, even Commissioner Sankey when he introduced Lane Kiffin saying, hey, his son had challenged him to be off social media. And he said, literally, in the opening statements, he's like, and Lane has not tweeted since May the 11th. I'm like, how surreal is this? And we're talking about the commissioner, arguably one of the most powerful men of college sports, is talking about when a certain coach did not tweet. But come full circle when Lane was talking about it, all of it. And you're right, he had the barbs. I mean, Summerall didn't really give him a barb early, but Pete Golding, who was great, talked about his great relationship, how he wouldn't be where he's at Ole Miss as the head coach without Lane and what he's done. Also, in a different interview, said what he told Kewan Lacy and Trinidad Chambliss was, look at what happened with Lane. When he was trying to recruit Kewan and Trinidad to come back, he said, they wouldn't piss on him if he was on fire right now.
1: That was a quote of
0: that's
1: a quote.
0: That's a hell of a quote. But it was also true. And it was saying, listen, they wanted to build a statue for Lane Kiffin. I've been down in Oxford a couple of times this offseason. They don't like him. And that's being nice, to say the least. And so for Lane, it's always important. And I think that where I want to see if he grew up, after the Vanity Fair article where he went back, he couldn't help himself once again and threw the people of Mississippi under the bus saying, hey, you know, there's still some, I'm paraphrasing here, but race still plays a little bit of a factor in to be able to recruit, as if Louisiana or the South doesn't have a history as well. And I think from that moment, it was, whether it was his son or whatnot, just said, bro, take it easy. Because if you lock in, you have an opportunity to do something that's pretty special, which is win a title. Now, going forward, a lot of people think it's title or bust. Jordan Rogers, our ESPN college football analyst from GetUp, had this to say early in the week.
9: He left because he felt he had a better opportunity, but that's exactly why the expectations are sky high. And I've been one to say the expectation, I believe, is that he makes a national championship appearance this year, because he left Ole Miss amidst 11-1 regular season with his best chance ever as a head coach to make a national championship run, because he felt he had a better opportunity to win national championships and more resources at LSU. So you better double down and figure that out really quick. And I know it's not going to be easy, and I know the excuses galore if they struggle this year because so many portal players, but what did he make his reputation on? Being the portal king. Everybody on that roster last year that was their best player was a first-year portal guy. Trinidad Chambliss, Kewan Lacy, Uman Mielin on defense. I mean, that roster was littered with guys that were the first year, and he turned them into 18 seconds from a national championship. So if you can't do better than that at LSU with more resources, in my opinion, it's a failure.
0: So he said it. It was Benjamin Watson as well. It said it was championship or bust. I don't believe a championship or bust for Lane Kiffin this year. I do think it's college football playoff or bust. In a 12-team playoff, if you put together a $50 million roster, you have to be a part of the college football playoff, especially with the recruiting class that he had, especially with the transfer portal class and the money that they spent. But to say that it's national championship or bust, I don't know if you can say that around any team in college football right now.
1: You can't, but the optics of being right there. Ole Miss was one game away from making it to the national title game when they lost to Miami in the Fiesta Bowl. To be in that position, and I know that he was not coaching in that game, but that was still your team. So the expectation is you had it that good. You had three straight seasons of 10-plus wins. You got to do that at LSU. Now, how soon that happens is where you can have some disagreement, because this is a year where you look at the rest of the SEC, you look at Georgia, you look at Texas, heck, you can even throw Alabama into the mix, because, you know, they're going to keep giving Kalen DeBoer all these contract extensions no matter what happens. Eventually you expect that to pay off in a natty, but LSU, year one under Lane, I don't know. I mean, heck, Ole Miss is probably a better team than LSU this year.
0: I think it's close because of Trinidad Chambliss at the quarterback position. We don't know what Sam Levitt's going to bring to LSU if he's going to be 100% healthy. But I want to spin it in a different direction because we talked about LeBron James earlier going to Philadelphia. It is title or bust for Philadelphia. I don't know if it's that way for LSU. So who's got more pressure? LeBron to bring Philly a national championship or Lane Kiffin to bring a championship to LSU?
1: It's LeBron because of the time. He's got 2 years on this contract, 2 years in the player option. He can't play forever. He's looking for season 25. He's going into season 24. Lane has a 7-year, $91 million contract agreement. He has time. He's going to look at it as, I got to set the culture here. I've got to build something the way that I built it at Ole Miss. And he knows that year one doesn't mean that he has to win a national championship based on that. But then the clock starts speeding up after year one. So for the short term, it's LeBron.
0: So hold on. What is the failure? Like, what is LeBron's failure at Philly? Well, let's go for LeBron first. What is failure?
1: Not making it to a conference final.
0: Making the Eastern Conference Finals. Yep. If you don't,
1: I'm not going to discredit the Knicks. They are still there. They just won it.
0: We talked
1: about maybe not the best top to five players, you know, best starting five, top to bottom. But damn, those guys play great together, and they just won their first championship in 53 years in New York. But if LeBron doesn't take that team to a conference final, bare minimum, that is a failure.
0: And I think if for Lane Kiffin, you don't bring them to LSU to a college football playoff, that will be looked at as a failure because of altogether the $100 million that they spent putting together this roster, both the roster and the coaching staff. All right, when we come up, how a cell phone almost created chaos there at SEC Media Days. And is it ever okay to bring a puppy to a press conference? That next. Courtney Cronin, Peter Burns, Best Week Ever on ESPN Radio.
10: 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Now that LeBron is a member of the Philadelphia 76ers, will his stint in Philly equal his one in L.A.?
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0: Courtney Cronin, Peter Burns, best week ever. ESPN Radio, always presented by Progressive Insurance. All right, CC. So the music theme we had was what? Fast Car. All right, and then what is this? Fallout Boy?
1: Or
0: is this
1: All American Rejects? Right.
0: What do we got, Rachel? We got All American Rejects.
2: It's All American Rejects. Move Along.
1: Moving Along. Fast Car.
0: Okay.
1: Things That Are in Motion. Maybe it's Rachel leaving us.
0: I feel like that would be too easy. Is it too easy? Is that the... Because, Rachel, this is your last...
2: It's just moving in general.
0: Moving in general.
2: Maybe because we have LeBron moving to Philly or New York, wherever he chooses.
0: Okay.
2: Apparently. And then we're moving all along here at ESPN Radio.
0: And that's what we're doing on this fine Sunday morning. You're graduating to a bigger and better show. We appreciate your time and having to do with the doldrums here of us here on Best Week Ever. But, Mikey, you and I will be here forever.
3: You and me.
1: Stop kicking me off the show while I'm here.
0: I know.
1: Give me a little credit for getting
0: music. You know, have you ever dated anybody and realize that sooner or later you're going to get dumped, so you might as well dump them? You want to be the dumper rather than the dumpy?
1: No, I've never dealt with that issue.
0: Never?
1: Not once.
0: Okay. Well, I'm just preparing myself for when I get the call from ESPN Radio. They're like, I'm sorry. Here it is. Here's your new co-host. Mikey will still be here, so let's do Rapid Fire Water Cooler.
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3: Well, one of the things that you could do, like, if you think you're going to get dumped, is always buy the girl a puppy. And that could be what Mike Vrabel did this week in his press conference. Brought a puppy to the press conference with the media. Now, the Patriots did have, like, their Adopt a Pet Day, but you guys have other thoughts about it.
0: I swear to God, I thought it was AI when I saw Mike Vrabel coming up to the Patriots press conference with, like, big smile and a dog. And I'm like, are you... Like, I almost, A, I thought it was AI, and then B, I kind of caught myself going, I don't hate the move. I get why you're doing it, because it's kind of Teflon. Like, you either bring a puppy or a kid to a press conference at some point. Yeah, I mean, this is kind of how it started was with, I want to say Steph Curry back in the day, right? Remember Steph bringing his...
1: When she was a toddler. During the first championship runs, had her at the podium, and she stole the show. And then everybody else started bringing their kids to the podium.
0: 2015, Steph and Riley, and she would like wave or like yawn at reporters and stuff like that. I felt like that was solid.
3: But the question is, can you ask Vrabel or Steph or whatever, like a real in-depth question if they're holding a puppy or a child?
0: The kid part? Probably not. I think that's tougher, especially with everything in that whole story. The puppy part is probably the safest play, right? Because you're going to go viral. It'll be like, oh, look at this cute moment. Like people that aren't in the know of the tumultuous offseason that he's been a part of will look at it and go, oh, look. Literally, they'll go, oh, look, a puppy, like a shiny thing.
1: I mean, it's just such a bad diversion tactic. We all know what he's doing.
0: Is that a bad one? It works. Is it not?
1: It's shameless. And he's got to know that, too. It's the first day of their season, more or less. Like, training camp's opening. This is when all the players were reporting. He's there and he's got a puppy because he's trying to avoid any hard questions. Come on. We all know what he's doing.
0: How many times do you bring the puppy? Like, is this a reoccurring bit?
1: Thing.
0: Do you sign him to a full season long deal? This pup is it? I don't like Lane Kiffin had the dog, which I didn't even get fully understood if it was his dog or like a fake dog or faux dog. I mean, the dog was actually real. It was a human, or actually, it wasn't a human. Sorry, it was an actual.
1: It was
0: canine.
1: Breathing and living.
0: It was
1: yes,
0: breathing and
1: correct.
0: Living. Yes.
1: No, you can do this one time. You shouldn't really do it at all. But as Mikey said, this was a part of their pet adoption event. The Patriots always do this during training camp. So I guess he felt it was appropriate to do it right then and there. But
0: you got
1: to
0: adopt a dog. You go full Herb Street now. You adopt the dog. It becomes part of your DNA. It's now on the sidelines. We have a PR blueprint here of how this works. The dog's going to get its own Instagram account. It will become a thing. And this will be the shiny part. Vrabel has to keep the dog. I don't think this is an option at this point. Next one. What do we got?
3: All right. Well, another thing not to bring to a press conference is a phone that's turned on. And John Summerall at SEC Media Days got interrupted by somebody in their phone, if you listen to this.
5: How things were going to unfold. And you'd be kicked out of our team meeting. I swear. Like, you're lucky I'm not going to throw this freaking podium right now. Like, drives me crazy. I would say, who is that? But I'm not going to embarrass anybody. But no,
3: he really sounded mad, huh?
0: So it is one of those things where when you see it on social media or somebody types it out, CC, people are going to lose their mind. Like John Summerall, somebody, you know, a phone accidentally went off. You don't try to be the football dude, right? He was clearly joking. You can even hear the people laughing about it. But he just comes across as a serious guy that has that runs with a whole hell of a lot of emotion. And I think, honestly, that's why Florida Gator fans are fired up that he replaced Billy Napier. I mean, like, when you'd watch Billy Napier on the sidelines, it felt literally like he was holding a puppy. Like, you couldn't tell if he was too happy or too sad, like, in the middle of the game. And Gator fans want that passion. And Summerall, I think, is going to give that passion.
1: You can, like, I thought it was not real. Like, I didn't think it was a bit.
0: Oh, you and thought he was really upset.
1: I really thought he was upset. I think, and our guy, Tom Crean, friend of the show, tweeted at him being like, come on, focus on something else other than this. And then Summerall announced on social media, he's like, it was a joke. I've been around coaches who that isn't a joke for. So Ben Johnson, about a month ago at OTAs, someone's phone started going off. And it was at the podium where our recorders were.
0: Yeah.
1: He was cool with it for a minute. He's like, oh, is somebody getting a call or whatever? Phone goes, like, silent. It happens again. He's like, does somebody want to come get this and so I can continue? So he was not kidding in that respect.
0: At their that
1: coaches
0: point,
1: mean...
0: Who here, phone? Though, continues to keep their phone on ring?
1: You, like, again...
0: Mikey? I feel like Mikey might be a ringer. Mikey, you're a ringer, aren't you?
3: And okay. I constantly get crap for it.
0: That actually tracks. You Rachel, know? I feel like, is a phone on silent.
2: Yeah, it's on Rachel's silent unless I'm somewhere where I need my phone. Like, I know exactly. It's going to go off.
3: How do you know when you get a text if it's on silent?
1: It vibrates.
0: It vibrates, no, vibrates at that point.
2: Oh, no, mine's on, like, silent.
0: Oh, you're like, you just...
1: She's on D&D.
2: No, it's just on silent. Like, I still get all the notifications. It's just on silent. It doesn't vibrate.
1: I don't know what actually is worse. Having your phone on loud or Peter having the take about... Yeah, I have the watch too. But Peter having the take about non-carbonated energy drinks.
0: I like the powder. It's more the taste. You need to back off of this thing.
3: It's a lot of work, though. You're giving yourself extra work, too.
1: Yeah, just buy the damn drink.
0: I don't like the carbonation. I gotta be honest.
2: In Peter's defense, my brother gets the Celsius packets. Like, that's how I had Celsius for the first time.
0: Thank you. I appreciate it.
3: Well, back...
0: Team packet.
3: Well, back to Summerall, maybe he needs a pedicure. His wife revealed during Florida's Lady Night that Jen is an avid enjoyer of pedicures. How about that?
0: Zero problem with that.
1: Love a pedicure.
0: Like, who does not? Anybody who does not like a pedicure has never had a pedicure.
2: You didn't hear Mikey's, ooh.
1: Mikey, we're buying you a pedicure.
0: I'm pretty sure Mikey has never had a pedicure. You cannot smoke in the middle of the... Can you imagine him just ripping heaters right in the middle of it going, my toe!
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0: Center.
1: I'm Nick DeLuca. Good Sunday morning. WNBA All-Star Game in Chicago. Jonquel Jones stealing the show.
2: Here's Clark on the drive. Backs it away. Wants Jones. Finds her. Jones a three. Is good. Jonquel Jones, the favorite right now for MVP. 20 points, 12 rebounds, 7 assists.
1: Ryan Rucco on ABC with the call. Jones would finish with the MVP trophy. Team Spoon taking down Team Coop 129-122 in the game celebrating the league's 30th season. Jones had 22, 13, and 8 assists, becoming the first player to win the league, WNBA Finals, Commissioner's Cup, and All-Star Game MVP awards. First WNBA All-Star Game in Chicago since 2022, played in front of a record crowd of 19,783. In the NFL, Niners coach Kyle Shanahan suffered significant injuries in a car crash during his summer break in mid-July that will leave him limited as the team opens training camp. Broke his nose, 3 ribs, and his hand. Needed more than 40 stitches on his face. Suffered a severe concussion as well as the Niners get set to open up training camp. And the NBA, Kentavious Caldwell-Pope has agreed to a buyout with the Grizzlies. Plans to sign a 1-year, $3.9 million deal to join the Sixers in LeBron James, his former teammate. They won a title with the Lakers.
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4: Coming up on a Monday edition of the Kyle Bailey Show, Kyle's going to be reacting to the latest with Carolina Panthers training camp, including whose stock is up and whose stock is down. Tune in at 3 p.m.
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8: This is Courtney Cronin, Peter Burns. Shout out to the Fridge Sigs. Is that what you called it, CeCe?
9: That is the slang for ice cold crispy Diet Coke.
8: Okay. I have never heard that whatsoever because I was complaining earlier in the first hour when we were getting ready to talk about the WNBA All-Star Game. We were talking about LeBron headed to Philly. We talked about SEC Media Days, Big Ten Media Days getting ready to kick off this week as well. All of these great storylines. And I lamented the fact that I didn't have my energy drink that I like to have. I normally take one of the packets from Celsius. I put it in water and put it together. You were ripping me for not having the carbonated version of it, but I digress. And I said, well, you know what? I'll probably just go grab a soft drink out of the fridge downstairs. And you called it, what was it again?
9: I came back with a fridge cig, and I was trying to inspire you to go get a soda or a pop, whatever you call it, out of your fridge. And that's what you call a Diet Coke. It's because you can have so many of them. Like, I'm basically the Mikey C of Diet Coke drinkers. I'm ripping heaters.
8: Like a carton a day of these things? Is that what it is?
9: 6 of them and I could go right to sleep.
8: Okay. Hit us up on Twitter. I want to know if has anyone ever actually heard of this before? At Peter Burns ESPN. Yes, Rachel.
10: Quick question.
8: Yes.
10: I don't know. I didn't think of this earlier. Courtney, would it be okay if Peter used the Celsius packet and then used like one of the soda machines?
9: He wouldn't do that.
8: To put the carbonation?
10: Yeah, so that you get like a whole bottle of it as opposed to like one can.
8: No, it's more of the tasting of it. I can dilute it to where I just want it and it's perfect. I'm a chemist.
9: You're sick. That's disgusting.
8: No, you lock it up right now. No, you lock it up right now.
9: You shut your mouth when you're talking to me.
8: It's time to get into this.
0: This is the biggest story of the week ever.
8: I missed you. I really did.
9: Unhinged. I
8: did.
9: Love you Sunday morning.
8: It is fun on the Sunday morning. And it is fun on Saturday night for you. You got a home game right in front of your crew over at United Center. And it was Team Spoon versus Team Coop. course, that is talking a little bit about Cynthia Cooper, her team, versus Teresa Weatherspoon's squad. Team Spoon won 129-122. Caitlin Clark, who did not get an opportunity to play last year in front of her home crowd, made it rain early.
2: Here's Clark. Will she try again? You bet! Caitlin Clark with three logo bombs within the first 3 minutes of this game.
8: That call courtesy of ABC, but you said that wasn't the biggest as far as ovation of the night, CC. You told me that you were, what, chomping on your notebook here, probably just, you know, crushing fridge cigs on Media Row when this play happened.
2: Here's Reese finding Malunga for the slam. Dominique Malunga throws it down. The first dunk in the All-Star game since Sylvia Fowles.
9: That was the moment that got the people going. It was so loud in there when Angel Reese dishes down low to Dominique Malunga, her teammate on Team Coop, and she throws down the one-handed slam with her right hand. Like, to see a player dunk in the WNBA All-Star game. We haven't seen it since Sylvia Fowles did it back in 2022, as you heard Ryan Rucco there on the call. And it just ignited the crowd of 19,000 plus inside the United Center. It was wild to see how many people turned up for this thing last night and to see the support for women's basketball. Think about where they were a year ago. Yeah. These players walked out wearing pay us what you owe us shirts at the WNBA All-Star Game. A year later, they have a new CBA. They are getting paid more. The growth of the women's game is there. And then you have this moment in the game that was arguably the most exciting that we saw all night. I mean, it's an All-Star game. There's not a lot of defense being played. You've got people like Caitlin Clark being like, we need to play harder. We need to take this more seriously. And then Kalia Copper was on with us on Hoop Streams afterwards and was like, yeah, like I'm not trying to go all out paraphrasing here. Like, I'm trying to chill. I got my 4 points. I got my moment. I moved on. But it was from top to bottom. The whole weekend was an incredible moment for women's basketball. All the activations, all of the fanfare around the W in its 30th season. You couldn't have asked for a better weekend.
8: It doesn't have to be everyone's cup of tea. It could be your cup of tea, right? And that event
9: could be your fridge cig.
8: That it could be, right? And that event has grown. I mean, I imagine, well, how much did it cost to get into the building last night? Let's say standing room only, because a lot of times that's how I judge the kind of the health of events like this. Was it, hey, yeah, we got extra tickets available, or was it a tough ticket to get in?
9: The get-in price 2 hours before tip-off was $400.
8: Okay, so
9: that's a big arena. So that's talking get-in price, 300 level.
8: 19,000 fans attended the WNBA All-Star Game, and then they got to see this All-Star truly shine.
2: Here's Clark on the drive. Backs it away. Wants Jones. Finds her. Jones, a three, is good. Jonquel Jones, the favorite right now for MVP. 20 points, 12 rebounds, 7 assists.
8: She go on and win the MVP of that game, end up having, what, the most points, most rebounds, most assists of any of those, any of the players. And now,
9: in an All-Star game ever.
8: Ever. And she's the first player to win All-Star MVP, Commissioner Cup MVP, WNBA Finals MVP, and also WNBA League MVP. That's a pretty damn good trophy case right there. For Jonquel Jones.
9: And all of the other accolades, too. Most improved player, sixth woman of the year. She's done a ton. Mm-hmm. And it was a moment for her, too. I believe her aunt passed away recently, and she got pretty emotional post-game talking about her family and what this meant for her. Everybody had something that they were playing for last night, whether it's for a family member, whether it's for, you know, Olivia Miles.

0: I can sit there and show her an event that works really well, that people are fired up about and that people care about, I think it's fantastic. People are going to also say, well, wait a minute, why are you not talking about the NFL? Why are you not talking about college football? Why are you not talking about LeBron? We will get into that as well, because I think that was part of maybe kind of even the lead up to it, is that I think a lot of people, the WNBA topics that people see that kind of cut through are either going to be drama with the salary cap, or drama if there is some type of, should be a flagrant one for a foul. It is negative stories that go along with the WNBA. That's how they consume it. They don't understand how well that sport has grown, and I'm glad that was a great night. Also glad that it was a couple days removed from the big news, which was LeBron James headed to Philadelphia. You were actually talking about the NFL over on First Take when that news broke. Your first reaction, LeBron to Philadelphia, was what, CeCe?
1: It's not the Cavs and it's not the Heat. Those were the two front runners, so we felt. And in that moment, when I hear the news, I look down at my computer, type in Shams thing, Twitter handle really quick, because I had a feeling this is what it was. And then I see the deal. Veteran minimum with the player option in year two. To see LeBron James choose the hardest path, the path that's going to, people are going to talk about his championship or bust. I was like, wow. I was stunned that it was Philly, but it makes a lot of sense knowing who the player is and what he prioritizes. We had never heard up until that point what mattered to LeBron James. And he tweeted shortly after the news broke that this is my last decision. I'm not going for money. I'm not going for family. What am I really playing for at this point? I still want to sacrifice. I still want to work. I still want to grind. I want to compete and I want to win and have a chance at the feeling of winning another championship. He's going for broke.
0: Yeah.
1: Which you got to give it.
0: No. I don't know if it's going for broke. I mean, he's a billionaire and he's going to still make a boatload of money on it.
1: Sure. And maybe that's the wrong way to. He's leaving it all out there. He is not taking the easy path. And you got to get. If you hate him, you love him. No. He's your goat if he's not. You got to give him credit for going that route.
0: I do give him credit for that. And I do think that it would have been so easy for him to say, let's go to Miami. I know Pat Riley. We've done it there. It's fun. All of that. The roster's pretty damn good. Let's go. He could have done that, especially with Giannis there. It would have made perfect sense. But at some point, I think he also realizes now that he's the Robin, but he still wants to compete. And he's not ready to hang it up. If he was ready to hang it up, it's easy. He would have gone to Cleveland. This would have been the swan song. Every single game would have been, it's the last game to see LeBron James. And they sell all these tickets on there. That day may come sooner. I still think he's going to end up in Cleveland to finish his career. Bronny will be there as well on his side. So I'm sure that's a deal that gets done if Bronny's still in the league by that point. But for him to say, I'm going to go there. I'm going to go to Philadelphia. It makes sense in a whole hell of a lot of different ways. I want you to real quick to listen to what Bobby Marks had to say about what LeBron's role could be with the 76ers this upcoming season.
2: We saw a little bit of it last year in L.A. We went through that stretch and I guess post-All-Star stretch and for 2.5 months when Luka and Austin Reeves, or maybe even a month, Austin Reeves, and basically J.J. Redick said, like, you know, you're going to be the third guy. And I thought he was at his best in that role. I mean, he averaged less than 20 points, but I think efficiency-wise and assists were up. And, it showed you as far as what his role could be. I think you could see him in a different – I think Nick Nurse, their head coach, can roll out a lot of different lineups. I think you might see LeBron a little bit at five potentially here. Certainly it gives Tyrese a little bit of a blow. I mean, his minutes have been really high the last couple of years here.
0: So I think he went to him and says, I don't need to be the leading scorer. I don't need to be the best defender. I don't need to be the top rebounder. I don't need to be the highest paid athlete on this team. And all of those, but he can be if needed. And I think that's the perfect mix of where we're finding out where LeBron James is here in his, 85th season in the NBA.
1: He's going to a roster that was already really good. Once Jaylen Brown was traded, they moved Paul George out. The Celtics and the 76ers trade upgraded Philadelphia in a big way. And then LeBron joined and took them over the top. If it's anything shy of an Eastern Conference Finals, then that will

0: be looked at as a failure for him next year.
1: What is that failure? We'll talk about that. And what does he hope to gain? Also, who's got more pressure on him right now? Lane Kiffin at LSU to cut through, or LeBron James with the Philadelphia 76ers? Still, these are two odd words. Those are two odd pairings I never thought I'd be talking about 2 years ago. And yet, here we are on this fine Sunday morning. Fridge Six for everybody. Courtney Cronin, Peter Burns, Best Week Ever on ESPN Radio.
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11: Hey, it's Evan Cohen coming up Monday. As NFL teams continue to report to training camp, we'll look ahead to some of the bigger QB battles left to be answered. 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
12: What's up? It's Walker Mayo. 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We're out of 24 hours of booty. How many defensive linemen could the Panthers go after this Gordon injury? 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
13: LeBron James is signing with the Philadelphia 76ers.
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15: The Sixers were not even in the picture, were not on the map until Bob Myers and Mike Gansey went out there and traded for Jaylen Brown. So LeBron James looked at that roster.
16: I'm shocked by this. I think this right here puts the Philadelphia 76ers right there with the New York Knicks as the favorites in the Eastern Conference.
17: Well, we're moving on.
1: I was going to say, is LeBron moving up to the east side? He is moving to the Eastern Conference, so it makes sense. Now, the question is, well or not, is he even going to live in Philadelphia? Did I not hear this, Courtney Cronin, that he might just helicopter in from New York City, which would be wild to think about?
0: So Shams, when he was on First Take with us, moments after he breaks this story, put it out there that maybe New York. Like, he didn't say exactly where he lived, but he intimated that he doesn't necessarily need to live in Philadelphia. So it very well could be LeBron is a commuter basketball player, and it's not far if you're driving. Or you think LeBron goes to Penn Station and gets on the train?
1: I would love it. I mean, again, I would prefer that more so as a PR stunt than Mike Vrabel bringing the puppy to the podium over in Foxborough yesterday. Yes, if you're going to give me a PR thing, have LeBron just riding whatever the L train or whatever it is into work every single day. I doubt that will necessarily happen. Do it once, though. It would actually be fun. By the way, we get this tweet coming in at Peter Burns ESPN. From Jeffrey, he says, I drink Gatorade every day, and the orange powder mix is 10 times better than the actual bottle. Thank you, Jeffrey, for being team powder versus team carbonated drinks.
0: No.
1: Yep.
0: I said energy drinks need to be carbonated. Gatorade is an electrolyte. It is not an energy drink. Carbonated Gatorade would be disgusting. I love the Gatorade powder over the bottle. I'll choose that any day of the week.
1: See, actually, I'm more of an actual in the bottle Gatorade person than I am of the actual powder part. But Celsius, I'm the opposite. If you gave me the aluminum can Gatorade, the old school way that we used to drink it, it's number one. 10. It's the greatest drink ever. It is.
0: That's what you should have ordered this morning instead of the Celsius. That wouldn't let you down.
1: Yeah, well, the Celsius didn't let me down. The DoorDasher let me down by not actually grabbing it and forgetting to do it. That's a whole different thing. Tasty Donuts is in here and goes, never heard of the fridge cig, but I will definitely be adopting that for my mini Diet Cokes going forward. Thank you, Courtney Cronin. I appreciate that.
0: Just doing the people's work.
1: Just doing the people, giving what they want. They wanted LeBron to make his decision. He did it. And now, you know, you and I had gotten to the discussion. LSU football, near and dear to my heart. I was just over at SEC Media Days. A lot of people talking about, the pressure that comes with Lane Kiffin taking over LSU. Is it championship or bust? I told him it's not championship or bust, but it is college football playoff or bust. You said for LeBron, it's Eastern Conference Finals or bust. Is that
0: accurate
1: representation of what you said? So if those are the two of the biggest things in their respective sport, does anyone have more pressure on them than them? I'm just trying to think right now, who has the most pressure? It's just a simple macro question of when they wake up, the most pressure is on their respective shoulders right here, right now.
0: It's Josh Allen, bar none.
1: Oh, that's a good one.
0: So the reason I'm picking him, and we're going cross sport. You could have said anybody, anywhere, and I'm picking the quarterback of the Buffalo
1: This
0: Bills.
1: Is your 1-1 pick. This is your first draft pick of the most pressure right now in all of sports draft.
0: 1,000%.
1: Okay.
0: You have to right the wrongs of the sins of this franchise in the four Super Bowls they went to, all four of which they lost. You have to take everything that you've done in your career of coming up short, whether it was in the conference title game in 2020, whether it was in the conference title game in 2024. You see this man crying, sobbing at the podium after losing a heartbreaker that came down to a field goal against the Denver Broncos in the divisional round. He has to get this monkey off his back. And there is no player that has more on him going into any season than Josh Allen to do that. They fired the head coach. 98 games wasn't good enough for Sean McDermott. They fire him. They promote Joe Brady. It's all on Josh Allen now to deliver in a year where there's somewhat uncertainty about Patrick Mahomes and the Kansas City Chiefs, not just the injury. It looks like he'll be fine. We saw him this weekend back at training camp, but that was a team that finished 6-11 last year. Really? They're going to be hunting this year, trying to get back in the mix. If Patrick Mahomes has been his hurdle that he's had to go through. If you've got to get past that, you've got to get back to another conference championship, and you've got to win a Super Bowl. This franchise demands it after all of the failures that they've had in the past, for him to be the guy to break through, I can't think of anybody in sports in the last decade who has more pressure on him than Josh Allen.
1: I hear what you're saying, and I think it's almost unfair that we put that on Josh Allen, because it is, hey, what your cap situation is, what the rest of your team's going to be. It's kind of an injury situation, right? And so for me, I look at it, I go even bigger picture. I think if you're talking about pressure, and if it's not just talking about one player, but if you zoom out a little bit, has there been any more pressure ever than what the SEC is going through into this season right now? You got the Big Ten has won 3 straight national championships, and you had a stranglehold on the sport. This was your sport. College football had become the SEC, and now you add a 9th conference game. I tell you, as a league, if you're really going to go macro, as far as there is a whole hell of a lot of pressure. We talk about Lane Kiffin. There's absolutely pressure on him. I think there's pressure on Steve Sarkisian as well, too, with the money that they spent, this being the year for Arch. But I think the SEC might have the most pressure on them coming up.
0: To wrestle back your power before it dissolves even further after three teams won national championships, different schools in the Big Ten. Yeah, there's a lot of pressure on the SEC.
1: We'll talk to Heather Dennich. She was down there in Tampa at SEC Media Days, and talk about Big Ten Media Days coming up as well. This Best Week Ever on ESPN Radio.
11: 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Now that LeBron is a member of the Philadelphia 76ers, will his stint in Philly equal his one in L.A. or actually surpass it? We'll discuss Monday, 6 a.m. Eastern on Unsportsmanlike.
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22: I'm Nick DeLuca. Good Sunday morning. The WNBA All-Star Game wrapped up in Chicago. Jonquel Jones, Nneka Ogwumike, and Dominique Malanga making WNBA history. Team Spoon taking down Team Coop 129-122 in a game celebrating the league's 30th season. Jones had 22-13-8, named game MVP, becoming the first player to win the league finals, Commissioner's Cup, and All-Star Game MVP awards. Ogwumike scoring 11 for Team Spoon to pass Maya Moore for the most career points in All-Star Game history. Malanga with the first dunk in a WNBA All-Star Game since 2022. Major League Baseball, the Royals have a new home run king.
23: And the pitch. Swing and a ball will hit. Left field, way back and gone! He's done it! Salvador Perez, number 318 in his career. He's now the Royals' franchise leader in home runs.
22: 96-5, the fan. Perez with the home run, his 318th of his career, to pass George Brett for the record. Nick Lofton gave Kansas City the lead in the ninth with a home run. The Royals topped the Tigers 3-2. In the NFL, Niners coach Kyle Shanahan suffered significant injuries in a car crash during his summer break. Will leave him limited as the team opens up training camp. Collided with an SUV near his Northern California home.
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0: road again.
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1: 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She's always on the road, always well caffeinated. She is Heather Dinich, ESPN senior college football writer, and I was able to see her over at SEC Media Days. And what? So, let me ask you this question, because I think that Courtney wants me to ask this. Actually, you ask the question, because I don't want to bias the question here.
2: I was just freaking out, Heather, like in the Zoom, trying to get Peter to, you know, recognize what I wanted
1: to ask
2: you.
1: You were like screaming on the Zoom, like we had
2: breaking
1: screaming
2: with
1: news.
2: My hands, as one yes. does. So Peter had a little bit of a delivery snafu this morning. He had tried to order Celsius packets, because he needs some
1: only
2: caffeine.
1: The orange, yes.
2: And they didn't arrive, but I thought he was ordering a Celsius in a can, you know, the carbonated mm-hmm. beverage. Is an energy drink okay to drink as still? I guess it'd be non-carbonated energy drink, or can we only do bubbles? Because I'm of the belief that...
1: You're biasing the question, though.
2: Fine. Heather, the floor is yours.
3: Only bubbles.
2: Thank you.
3: I had one that was flat for the first time at SEC Media Days, mm-hmm. and like my whole day was thrown off.
2: Thank you.
3: I can't do that.
1: Now, yeah. I want to follow up here. Have you ever had a fridge cig? Do you know what a fridge cig is?
3: No, and I'm thankful I can answer that honestly in case anyone in my family is listening to this.
1: No, I mean, it's nothing bad. So, CeCe, tell everybody
2: what it is. A fridge cig, Heather, a crispy Diet Coke in a can.
1: Okay, there it is, fridge cig.
2: Carbonated goodness.
1: You learned something.
3: Diet Coke? What? Okay, all right.
1: See, this is why you came on. You thought you were going to talk about SEC Media Days. We're talking about carbonation and drinks. Okay, but all joking aside. What did you learn outside of what fridge cigs are? What did you learn over in this whole week at Tampa? What was the number one takeaway?
3: I think the number one takeaway was, I mean, it's that everybody, it's the same thing as every Media Days, is that everyone thinks that they can win everything. But I think that it's the bottom tier teams in the SEC that came through our room with just unbridled confidence that they can be better. And I'm talking about Arkansas, Kentucky, right? Vandy, we're okay without Pavia. We're gonna move on. And when you look at the ESPN research that says every team in the SEC, every single one, has at least a 50% chance to lose multiple games. You know, the overarching question is, can the SEC snap the Big Ten streak of national titles? And of course, within the conference, they think they can, but there's also a very real concession. This is going to be a lot more harder, not only to win the SEC, but, you know, to win the national title, obviously.
1: Heather, real quick, I want to jump in here, CeCe, because to jump on what you just said, I got the feeling last week at Tampa that all the SEC coaches looked at each other and they looked at the media and go, why the hell were we playing a ninth conference game? I truly believe mm-hmm. that. I think they got caught up and we think it's going to be an expanded college football playoff. We voted for this, and now you're thinking, my God, I can have a hell of a season and go 9-3 in this league, and we're not going to get the love for it. I think there is absolute buyer's remorse from the coaches that agreed to the ninth conference game.
3: Oh, within minutes. When they had their meeting in February, the coaches' meeting, every single coach in that room was pissed that they went to 9 league games and the playoffs didn't expand. Every single one of them. But at the end of the day, this is the hand that they were dealt. They got to go play, and they're getting paid handsomely to do it. But it is certainly going to be more challenging. But listen, you know, everybody gets so hung up on the college football playoff selection committee and strength of schedule. How are they going to weigh a 3-loss SEC team with a 2-loss ACC or Big 12? And I get that. I understand that. That's been the question since it went from 4 to 12. But the reality is, this isn't rocket science. Anyone who watches college football knows that a close loss to Georgia is probably different than a 20-point win against Wake Forest. come on. You know, like the people in the room play football. They understand. They get it. So, you know, I think at the end of the day, it's the metrics everyone talks about. People need to understand that it's not just that. You got to watch the games, which is what we do every Saturday from noon until 2 a.m. And if you're watching the games, you can see who the best teams are.
2: Heather, what does failure look like for Lane Kiffin in his first season at LSU?
3: Not making the college football playoff. Mm. I mean, look, we have colleagues saying, well, you know, they believe that it's national title or bust for Kiffin, but I think that's unrealistic for him and, or any coach. I don't care what kind of roster you paid for. I mean, but if you can't get them to the CFP with that roster and that talent and Sam Leavitt at quarterback and Kiffin gets to the podium and he says, we built a team to win now. When you set that bar, just like Brian Kelly did, when you set that bar, that's your expectation, not the media's. So I think that's fair to say, if you don't get to the college football playoff this year, that's a fail.
1: Heather Denich, ESPN senior college football writer, joining us here on Best Week Ever. Peter Burns and Courtney Cronin. Which new coach moved the needle for you? There's, you know, obviously four new coaches, and we're going to take Pete Golding out of that equation because he did coach over at Ole Miss. Actually, I'll leave him in there, but I'm going to extract Lane because we just talked about Lane. Do you have, was Golding the biggest takeaway, or was there another coach?
3: Golding won the Mike Award because he was the most entertaining, but John Sumrall, I think, at Florida is going to double their win total. Like, I just feel like they have such a confidence and such a belief in him. And let me tell you something Sumrall told us in our room. He said, and when I say our room, I mean ESPN.com's interview room. He told us that he was deadlifting more than the offensive lineman when he got there. That's not the case anymore. But we all looked at each other and we're like, well, that explains a lot. I mean, my God. So the fact that they have changed things in their strength and conditioning program, they've changed expectations, you know, everything around there is different. And, you know, one of the things I asked a lot of their players was, when you look back at last year, that game against Texas, at the very core, there's a confidence there that you can do that on a consistent basis. And I think that Sumrall brings that out of those guys.
2: Speaking of Texas, they were the last team to go. Steve Sarkisian talked about Arch Manning and that nobody could have handled the pressure the way that he did better than the quarterback did. But now, you know, this is a team that still enters the year with absurdly high expectations. You have a quarterback who played okay last year, but he's number two now in the preseason Heisman odds. As you evaluate what's ahead of Arch Manning, how do you look at what could happen for him this season in terms of how you view him as a quarterback in college football and what he could potentially be setting himself up to do in the NFL?
3: I view Arch Manning as any other college quarterback who just finished his first year as a full-time starter without the last name Manning, which has the natural learning curve and progression that one is supposed to make, but also because the players around him are going to be so much better. I mean, Sark nailed it in the transfer portal, getting Cam Coleman at wide receiver. We talked about how he's going to take some pressure off of Ryan Wingo. But just as important, and I talked to Sark about this at length, going back to that Florida game, is the offensive line. They had so many problems up there with the true freshman in there on the left side last year, and they moved guys around so that Arch is going to feel more comfortable in that. I will be surprised if they don't have a more explosive offense. They got guys from the portal who are going to really help the running game. I think the intermediate passing game is going to be a lot better. And then you bring in Will Muschamp as defensive coordinator. And Colin Simmons, guys, I think is going to be the best player in the SEC. I think he's going to be the best player on that roster, and I think he's going to be their highest draft pick.
1: I don't think there's a doubt on that. He's fantastic to watch over the last couple of years, and that team, a lot of people, when have to understand, when they pitched Arch Manning why to go to Texas, this was the plan. This was the year. This was when it was supposed to meet the crescendo of, hey, you're going to redshirt, then you're going to play a little bit, you're going to play a lot, and then that last year, and you know, he could have actually one more year if he wanted to, but this is when all the chips were on the table, right? And that's why Sark ends up saying, hey, you know what? Yeah, Kwiatkowski is a good defensive coordinator. I'm bringing in Muschamp because we have to win this year. I'm curious about Kalen DeBoer. And I say that because, listen, Alabama just gave him a boatload of money. Again, another contract extension. Worried that he was going to go somewhere, but that's traditionally athletic directors negotiating themselves. But what does success look like for Alabama now that they're going to have an open quarterback battle coming up at that position?
3: That's tough. I mean, I don't have Alabama in my preseason top 15. And the reason is because they don't know who their quarterback is, and they have so many questions on the offensive line. And, Peter, Court, you have -3 rushing yards in the SEC championship game. Like, that is hard for me to move that cobweb out and see what's happening right now. It's really hard to shake that, because that was one of the worst performances I've seen on that stage in that conference. And you don't know who your starting quarterback is. And so for me, preseason rankings is all about what do you know right this second. And Alabama has more questions than at least 14 other teams, I feel like, ahead of them.
1: No doubt. Ryan Grubb, the offensive coordinator there, obviously he even struggled, you know, when he went over to Seattle trying to run the ball for a year. So we'll see how that plays out coming up this season. All right, from SEC meetings to Big Ten meetings, what's the one thing that you want to learn coming up this week when they get together?
3: Oh, wow. You know, I think just who's the biggest challenger to Ohio State? You know, I feel like the old notion of, well, Indiana won the national title. They were number one. They come back in, they're number one. Well, I don't know about that. I mean, they've got some questions too, for sure. And we ranked on ESPN.com the 10 best coaches in the country right now, and I had Sig number one for obvious reasons. And it's not just, you know, what'd you do this second, but what have you done in your coaching career to this point? And I think he's going to have them in contention again for the Big Ten and the national title. But what do those guys really look like? It's hard not to go with Ohio State, obviously, right now, as maybe the number one team in the country. I've got Texas, but I think, you know, who are the biggest challengers to Ohio State and Oregon in my mind?
1: I was going to say, I'm glad you brought up Oregon, because I think there is actually a lot of pressure on Dan Lanning to finally cut through. He's had been in the college football playoff, but can you advance right now? And this is a team now with Dante Moore. We'll get some answers coming up at Big Ten Media Days here in a couple. From Sig to Fridge Sigs, we've talked about it all here in college football. Heather Dennich, thank you so much for the time.
3: Thanks, guys.
1: All right, we got a little rapid-fire water cooler, including something that men love to brag about. No, it's not what you think. 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
0: Coming up on the Monday edition of Unsportsmanlike with Evan Cole, Michelle Smallman, and me, Chris Caney. From the WNBA All-Star Weekend to training camps kicking off, I'll react to it all at 7 a.m. during my Upon Further Review. 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

0: Edition coming up. Looking forward to that. Mikey, you had me on the promo. Look, I'll read anything that's in the teleprompter.
1: Don't read that one just yet.
0: Best week ever, always presented by Progressive Insurance. Life is a highway. The show has always got a lot of detours, as you know. Rachel, you do a lot of these shows, right? Are we the most ADD show that's on air, or is it Marty and McGee or something else?
2: I think it's you or Marty and McGee.
0: Okay.
2: But
3: notice she said you, not me.
2: This one
3: you.
2: With detours, whereas like Marty and McGee just kind of goes, so.
0: What was that, Cece?
3: She said you, mm-hmm. Not me.
0: Us, collectively.
3: Not us. Right.
0: Yes.
3: But I, you know, you're my roll dog. You tried to kick me off the show at least 3 times this morning.
0: I just know
3: so
0: you're
3: going
0: to graduate to bigger and better things. That's what happens with anybody that works with me. My mediocrity makes everybody else shine, which I love it. She's Courtney Cronin. She's a big star. I'm Peter Burns. And it's now time for a little rapid fire water cooler. Let's roll.
4: Rapid fire water cooler.
1: All right, guys. Of course, we've been mentioning how NFL training camps are opening, and Jim Harbaugh was addressing his new team. And if you can't tell from the soundbite, it's the New York Giants.
5: Standing up here in front of the New York Giants. The New York Giants. It's the New York Giants sitting in this room. The New York Giants. Wow. It's an honor. It's an honor to stand in front of this room right now. And I know those coaches back there feel the same way, right, coaches?
6: Certainly, yeah.
5: It's an honor, man. We've been working, haven't we? We've been working early, getting real late, getting ready for today. Today. Sitting in this chair, in this seat, getting to work, getting started, our beginning. Because this is where it all begins, together.
1: As I was saying, John Harbaugh addressing his new team, New York Giants. I don't know. The coaches didn't seem that excited, but he sure sounded fired up.
3: Did he sound fired up, or did he sound like somebody that was trying to remind himself where he was coaching? He had to say it like
0: it sounded like he was on shrooms. I got to be honest with you. The Giants. Like that. I got to be honest with you. I really did think that it was Jim for the longest time. If for no other reason, this seemed like a Jim Harbaugh shtick, right? Because Jim is known for being a little bit different. I always thought that John was like the normal of the brothers, CeCe. I always thought like, you know, hey, if push comes to shove, you kind of trusted him. But I guess maybe I just didn't hear that much from him in his time at the Ravens. But that was...
1: It's intense.
0: Now that I know this is John and not Jim Harbaugh, play this thing again. This is incredible. Play it one more time.
5: Standing up here in front of the New York Giants. The New York Giants. It's the New York Giants sitting in this room. The New York Giants. Wow. It's an honor. It's an honor to stand in front of this room right now. And I know those coaches back there feel the same way, right, coaches?
6: Certainly, yeah.
5: It's an honor, man. We've been working, haven't we? We've been working early, getting real late, getting ready for today.
0: This is Al Pacino. He has gone, okay, you can cut it. This was like, he went full like Any Given Sunday Al Pacino. That's who it was. I figured it out.
3: And the problem is that roster is young, and those guys have not seen Any Given Sunday. I think he's going to have a bit of a hard time connecting with the
0: Giants.
3: Younger players.
0: They've been working hard. They're up early. Right, coaches? I mean,
3: coaches in the back of the room look up from their phone. He's like, right, coaches? Like, yep, right. They're all on their phones being like, well, let's get through this team meeting.
0: I'm not the only one that thought that was weird, right, CeCe?
3: No, it was cringe. I'm like, John Harbaugh, you have the pedigree of being the Baltimore Ravens coach for 2 decades. And that's how you...
0: I don't ever recall him even having anything like that would put this on the radar. Mikey, I swear to God, I love you, Mikey. I love you. We are 100% sure that was John Harbaugh.
3: Yes.
0: That was not some AI-created, like bit.
3: So what this is from is they have... No, yes, Mikey, it's 100% John Harbaugh.
0: I'm making sure.
3: This is from an off-season team-produced docuseries that they're putting out. And this was the promo clip that made it from the team to social media.
0: Okay.
3: They chose this clip to illustrate what's been going on this offseason. You couldn't find anything better than that?
0: Now, I do want to soften it now. Thank you for giving me. That's why I want to ask, because I thought this was like the Mike Vrabel showing up at the press conference with a puppy in front of the media, and this is kind of the high hello. So this is him basically trying to win over the team behind the scenes footage. This is not just him going showing up at the facility where all the media.
1: So you're saying that he was maybe acting out for the cameras? Is that what you're kind of saying?
3: It might have been some of that, because you know you're being recorded. And I think if he's trying to land the importance of being with the charter franchise that is the New York Giants, I get the intent.
0: All right.
3: The delivery was poor. But you know what the worst part about all of this was? In the background of this video, there it says W-I-N. So W period I period N period. So that's their acronym, which stands for What's Important Now. And the funniest part of all of this, like, coaches love an acronym. And Matt Nagy, who is his offensive coordinator, had maybe the worst acronym of all time. So, physical, like, tough, smart, detailed. PTSD. What are we doing? Can you guys just stop trying to put words together and give players
0: brick by
3: something?
0: Brick. Like, anytime they have the maxims up there, like unity, U stands for understanding.
3: Yeah, Bill O'Brien, I'm not going to give you the acronym, but smart, tough, dependable. That was the Houston Texans under Bill O'Brien. You can put those letters together. That would not have been my choice.
0: I could see.
3: Smart, tough, dependable. Think about it.
0: Smart, tough, gosh. All right. I also can see just Belichick just going in and going,
3: do your
0: football.
3: Job.
0: Like, it's just like there's nothing to it. By the way, he's had a quiet offseason, even at ACC media days. All right, coming up, we're going to head out to Philadelphia. They prepare for a Kings arrival.
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25: I'm Nick DeLuca. Good Sunday morning. The WNBA All-Star Game Saturday night in Chicago. Jonquel Jones, Nneka Ogwumike, and Dominique Malunga made WNBA history. Malunga did it with authority.
26: Here's Reese finding Malunga for the slam. Dominique Malunga throws it down. The first dunk in the All-Star Game since Sylvia Fowles.
25: Ryan Rucco at the call on ABC. That dunk back in 2022, so the first in 4 years. Team Spoon taking down Team Coop 129-122 in a game celebrating the league's 30th season. Jones had 22-13-8 on her way to All-Star Game MVP, becoming the first player to win league, WNBA Finals, Commissioner's Cup, and All-Star MVP. Ogwumike scored 11 for Team Spoon, passing Maya Moore for the most career points in All-Star Game history. In the NBA, Kentavious Caldwell-Pope has agreed to a buyout with the Grizzlies, plans to sign a one-year $3.9 million deal to join LeBron and the Sixers after clearing waivers. Two-time NBA champion Caldwell-Pope was part of the Lakers' 2020 title run alongside James in the bubble before winning his second ring in 2023 as a member of the Nuggets. Had pinky surgery back in February, missed last 31 games of the season, averaging 8.4 points per game in his first 51 in Memphis last year.
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28: Coming up on the Monday edition of the Kyle Bailey Show, Kyle's going to be reacting to the latest with Carolina Panthers training camp, including whose stock is up and whose stock is down. 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
0: Put up the threes. It is our number three. Best week ever. Courtney Cronin, Peter Burns, Rachel. Her final hour, directing and producing this whole ADD ride. Mike EC going to be stuck with us for eternity.
3: The rest of his
0: right
3: life,
0: now.
3: Actually.
0: We just signed him to like a LeBron-like deal. 2 years, $8 million. So congratulations, Mikey, on that. That's a good, solid thing.
1: This is one more fridge things in my contract.
0: Just a couple more right there. Gina Mazzell joining us right now, 76ers beat writer for the Philadelphia Inquirer. All right, Gina, when you saw the notification come out, when you saw the news, LeBron had chosen the city of brotherly love, your reaction was what?
34: So funny story. I'm actually visiting my family in Phoenix right now. That's where I'm from originally. And so I was just sitting in like our living room with my mom and I'm like reading my phone and like the words were coming out of my mouth, but my brain wasn't exactly processing still what was happening. So I was just as shocked as I think everybody was, even though we knew that this was obviously a possibility. I had had a story pre-written since July 2nd that this was a possibility. And so we were ready to roll with that. But still, just the the fact that it was actually happening and happening kind of abruptly on a Friday morning, it was still just like, wow, this is the magnitude of this is insane. My reaction was similar, I'm sure, to a lot of people around the country.
3: What was the reaction in Philly? I mean, this is a city that has a lot of successful sports teams. The Eagles just won a Super Bowl 2 years ago. The Phillies were in the playoffs. The Flyers have been good at points throughout their history. But now that the 76ers are beyond the process years, and all of a sudden they turn that into landing Jaylen Brown and then LeBron James, where do they rank among the Philly sports hierarchy?
34: Well, I think the best story I can give you on that is that one of my colleagues at the Inquirer, one of our video reporters, basically just went out onto the street and was like yelling at people on the street, like, have you heard LeBron has chosen the Sixers? And just like getting their unfiltered reactions. And it was as entertaining and hilarious as you can imagine it was. And like you mentioned, this is just, it's an incredible sports town. It's a passionate sports town. And this even, I think, surpasses like just what we normally get excited about in Philly as far as sports are concerned, because he is such a global superstar, a cultural icon, and the fact that he chose the Sixers, a team that he has no prior connection to as far as his playing career is concerned, to finish out his career, theoretically, a huge, huge deal. So, no, it was you could just, like, see it in the city, just the pulse of the city and just how it completely dominated the day on Friday, and I'm sure that will carry through into the start of this season with both LeBron James and, like you mentioned, also getting Jaylen Brown a couple of weeks ago.
0: Gina Mazzell, the 76ers beat writer for the Philadelphia Inquirer, joining us here on Best Week Ever. So, Gina, give me the traditional pecking order is what? It goes, let's say, before the Brown and LeBron news. It would go Eagles and then 76ers, or like collectively in the city, what are the power rankings for the teams?
34: Yeah, definitely Eagles far and above and beyond anything. I mean, Eagles Sundays in Philly are just absolutely insanity. I think after them, I think it would depend on what type of fan you asked, or like, you know, what age demographic, sort of the other stuff, because the Phillies have a really, really great following as well, and they've been very good the last few years, the Bryce Harper, Kyle Schwarber era. They went to the World Series a couple of years ago. So they might be number two right now, but then when, you know, Joel Embiid was out there winning MVP, then maybe they snuck in at number two as well. Like, so it kind of toggles back and forth. And then the Flyers are number four, not to disrespect that franchise or that fan base, but, you know, hockey's just more of a niche fan base, it's a little bit smaller. So, yeah, now we're going to see if the Sixers can kind of lock into that number two spot, at least for the next couple years, while they really gun for a championship. So we'll see. But definitely, again, the mainstream fame and appeal of LeBron, it was plastered everywhere, and, you know, all over our media coverage and, again, all over the city. So we'll see how that carries through now through the rest of the summer, and then once the season gets going in the fall.
3: We know Philly fans get a rap, good or bad, for being very passionate. Let's call it that.
0: They booed Santa. I mean, literally, they booed Santa.
3: I mean, that was like a long time ago.
0: It's still.
3: Like, statute of limitations on how long we can be upset about that, Gina. But how will they react? A two-parter here. What is the bar, or I guess like the floor, for this LeBron Sixers team? Where do they need to go this season in order to be accepted by this fan base as that was a successful season? And if they don't reach that floor, how will the city react?
34: I think getting past the second round is sort of the first bar that needs to be cleared, because this team has not gotten past the second round since the Allen Iverson 2001 finals team, which I don't know how many people outside of Philly really have wrapped their brain around, that they have not reached the Eastern Conference finals since then, which was now 25 years ago. So Joel Embiid's never gotten past the second round. Tyrese Maxey's never gotten past the second round. So going on a legitimately deep playoff run, I mean, we know how hard it is to win a championship and how many things need to break your way, health-wise and matchup-wise and all of that stuff. So yes, this team is obviously going for a championship. LeBron James thinks this is his best chance to win one more title before his career is over. But we know that's not a given, and it's really hard to do that. But getting past the second round, I think, is sort of the first bar that needs to be cleared. And as far as how the fan base will react or support or whatnot, I mean, yes, obviously, you know, winning cures all and makes you a legend in Philly or any city, really. But, I mean, this sounds cliche, but Philly's such a blue-collar, you know, kind of just work hard type of city that if you go all out and you're competitive and you show that that's how you operate as well, you know, the way that Allen Iverson used to play, there's a reason why Tyrese Maxey has endeared himself so much to this fan base. If you show that you care about your work and about the team and about winning and about competing and sort of endear yourself to the city in that way, then they will really appreciate and respect you. So I think as long as LeBron does that and this team does that, then there will be a respect there. And certainly if they can finally reach that Eastern Conference Finals hurdle and maybe beyond, that would go a long way as well.
0: Gina, you talked in reference to 2001, that 76ers team. I'll never forget Allen Iverson doing the crossover and winning that game one of the NBA Finals against the Lakers. So then the Lakers got up and are like, oh, you really want to fight? And then they crushed them the rest of the way. But that was clearly Iverson's team. No offense to Theo Ratliff or Eric Snow or Mutombo or George Lynch or any of those guys. That was that team. Whose team is it in 2026? Who is the star of the 76ers?
34: I mean, I think how all of this comes together is going to be really, really fascinating. But I will say, as far as right now, the locker room pulse of the team and has been for the last couple of seasons, it is Tyrese.

0: actually been okay to sort of hand that mantle to Tyrese Maxey, because Joel's a little more introverted. The like visible leadership type qualities just doesn't necessarily want to do that as much as Tyrese kind of naturally falls into that category. But certainly you're bringing in two really big presences in LeBron and Jaylen Brown, and also both of them know what it takes to win a championship. They've both done it, both been finals MVP, both gotten to that mountaintop. And so sort of blending all of that together and having the respect of the guys who have already been with this franchise and sort of have seen the struggles and the triumphs and everything that it's taken to get here, and then also adding the championship experience, the championship DNA, and the strong personalities that Jaylen Brown and LeBron James both have, that's going to be really interesting to see how that all meshes now, moving forward into this new season.
1: Gina, last one for you. Players that are currently on this team, who benefits the most from having LeBron as a teammate?
0: I mean, I think with the way that he connects in offense and his playmaking and all of his basketball IQ, I think everyone will benefit. But I think the two guys that benefit the most as far as just having both LeBron and Jaylen Brown coming, it sounds like an obvious answer, but Tyrese Maxey and Joel Embiid both really, really benefit. And Joel, just coming back from his injuries and the struggles health-wise the last few years, the pressure is off of him, or a lot of the pressure is off of him. It's like, hey, get your knee right, play as many games as you can, get back to the flashes that we saw during the playoffs in that Boston series of being that dominant guy that you can be, but we don't need you to be that 30-point scorer every single night through the grind of an 82-game season. And then Tyrese Maxey is sort of a similar thing. He's obviously been the opposite, where he's been on the floor so much, he's played so many minutes, that he was kind of out of gas during that Knicks series last year, and he kind of admitted as much. So he won't have to lead the league in minutes anymore. He won't have as much on him offensively as far as carrying that load, and I think that's really going to help him as well. I mean, he might not average 28 points per game anymore, but he's going to have that help, and the offense, everything in the offense is not going to be on his shoulders. So, the two guys who have kind of slogged through, not the process era, but still this iteration of this team and still reaching that kind of second round ceiling and not being able to clear it, I think they're going to be the ones that are welcoming their new star teammates, and just being able to fit in together is going to be the biggest thing now that we see how long that takes to sort of mesh. But I think those two guys, I mean, you saw Tyrese Maxey's reaction on Instagram when in the gym when LeBron signed. I think he's very happy that he's getting some reinforcements now moving forward.
2: Gina's going to be fascinating. You'll have a front row seat for some history, and we'll see when the first boos come, and hopefully it's not against Santa. Thank you for the time, all right?
0: No problem, guys. Thank you for having me.
2: LeBron and the 76ers will be chasing the world champion New York Knicks. This is not a sentence that I ever thought I would utter in my lifetime. Sports is stranger than fiction. She's Courtney Cronin. I'm Peter Burns. All right, so a lot of pressure on LeBron and the 76ers. Lane Kiffin, LSU, Josh Allen and the Bills. Who are we missing right now? 888-SAY-ESPN is the number. 888-SAY-ESPN. Who's got the most pressure in all of sports coming up next? Best week ever on ESPN Radio and the new ESPN app.
3: Coming up on the Monday edition of Unsportsmanlike with Chris Candy, Michelle Smallman, and me, Evan Cohen, as NFL teams continue to report to training camp, we'll look ahead to some of the bigger QB battles left to be answered. 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

0: It was a moving out for LeBron. He's headed to Philadelphia. It's all Luka now for the Lakers. And then now he's the, I guess, one of many different stars for the 76ers squad. But there's going to be a lot of pressure on him, Courtney Cronin, coming up next year. You said it's Eastern Conference Finals or bust, which I think it's fair. I think that roster is so good, it would be shocking. Outside of, hey, listen, if
1: that's why
0: Joel goes down
1: bust.
0: With injuries or somebody gets a little bit banged up, I can see that. But if you're telling me I'm going to get a 85% LeBron, 85% Maxi, Joel, all that whole roster that's coming together, and more people are going to do what we saw, which was what Caldwell Pope just did, which was say, hey, I'll take a 3-year deal or a 1-year, $4 million deal to come chase a ring. You're going to see a lot of those moves being made too. So they're not done assembling it. There's a lot of pressure on the 76ers this year. So we asked a question. Who in sports right now has the most amount of pressure? Is it LeBron now with Philly in this roster or someone else? Let's go to Matt in Illinois. Thanks for joining us on Best Week Ever. What's up, Matt?
2: What's going on, guys? I agree with LeBron. I agree with Allen. But how about Sean McVay? This Rams team is probably one of, if not the best teams on paper in the last 20 years in the NFL. You get Myles Garrett. You get McDuffie. I know he's already got one, but if McVay doesn't at least get to the Super Bowl, if not win it, this season kind of seems like a failure for the Rams. They are as all in as you can get.
0: So I hear that, Matt, and I want to hear from Wayne as well, too, because he might have a different opinion about it there in Los Angeles. Are you on the Sean McVay pressure aspect there?
3: Yes, I am. Good morning. Thank you for taking my call. If Aaron Donald comes back, it's even more pressure because the way they're talking about using him, letting him pick and choose, I'm like, hey, anybody can get hurt. The man hasn't played in 3 years. I understand when he played, he was a dominant player, and he did make the play of the Super Bowl to beat the Cincinnati Bengals. However, with that being said, you know, Matthew Stafford, he still had that bad back, and any hit can, you know, knock him out. Puka, yeah. I don't know if his head is right. You know what I mean? I hope so. But they do have some dominant tight ends that I really like. However, I don't think their guards are really all that. And thank you for taking my call, and y'all have a great day.
0: Wayne, we appreciate you waking up early with us here on Best Week Ever, Courtney Cronin and Peter Burns. And I push back a little bit on the McVay deal because there is a championship, right? He's got a ring. He's done it before. And so the question in the NFL, which is built on parity, is how tough is it to win that second one? Right, when you have aging players, which McVay has. Now, you can say there's pressure as far as how long, how big the window is when you can make a run. But CeCe, I'm with you. If you're talking about not necessarily a coach, but I guess you could say Joe Brady might have that pressure. If
1: sure.
0: You're going to say Josh Allen has the pressure on him in Buffalo.
1: I understand our caller's point on McVay because they just constructed this team to be a Super Bowl contender as the floor. And you're doing that when you have the reigning Super Bowl champ in your division. By trading for Myles Garrett, Matthew Stafford coming back off the MVP year, there's never been a team in the NFL that has the reigning MVP and the reigning defensive player of the year. So if you don't go to the Super Bowl at a minimum, I think there are some people who are going to look at that and say that fell short of expectation because the roster as constructed right now looks like it's a Super Bowl team.
0: Yeah. Back to L.A. Mark, what's up, man?
4: Hey, what's up, guys?
0: What's up, man? Who's got that pressure on him right now?
4: Hey, to me, it's absolutely Luka now. There's no excuses. They moved on from LeBron. It's now his team to take over a Blue Blood franchise. And, guys, quite frankly, he's been kind of disappointing. He's played two playoff games in the 2.5 years he's been here. He can't stay healthy on the court, and he hasn't been a leader that we expected so far. And let's face it, LeBron, people could say what they want, Laker fans or critics, to run him out of town. He was still their best player down the stretch, and they wouldn't even make the playoffs or get past the first round without him last year. So the scrutiny he's going to face now without LeBron taking the shield for him anymore is going to be ratcheted up, and Laker fans are going to be very fickle and turn on him if he doesn't get it done. So going forward, they got to hit the players he wanted. They got the center in Kessler from Utah. They got the perimeter players in Grimes and Sandro and Sexton. So going forward now, he's going to be ratcheted up under the spotlight. If he doesn't get it done, they're going to turn on him ASAP. So Luka has better get it done. Yeah. He better be healthy and stay on the court. There's no more excuses for him.
0: That's Mark, we appreciate the phone call. And you're right, because there is a difference between being a celebrity, being an all-star, being the man with the Dallas Mavericks, and then now all of that pressure goes to him for the Lakers, because at least LeBron could shoulder that load, right? LeBron was sitting there going, all right, we could work together, but I'm going to take that. It's LeBron and the Lakers. Now that that's not the case, it's Luka and the Lakers. And that was what the Lakers wanted. That's the reason why they made the deal. That's the reason why Nico Harrison made the deal. All of these things come together, but Luka will have that pressure to make sure that he can bring it in, then he can be the new face of that franchise.
1: The passing of the torch that happened in real time with the Lakers, like you could have started the clock on the pressure for Luka a year ago when he was traded in the middle of that season. And now the pressure to stay healthy, right, to not have the soft tissue injuries, to stay in shape, because we know that that's always been a conversation. And now you're doing it in a team that phased LeBron James out. You phased out the greatest player of our generation. And for you. This is not just any franchise. This is Los Angeles Lakers. This is 17 championships or however many it is. It's on you to take this group. They went out and got you. They re-signed Austin Reeves. They got you the center that you wanted in Walker Kessler. Now it's on you to deliver. Yeah. So I think in the NBA, you can say that you can look at LeBron James and what he's about to go do in Philadelphia and say the pressure's on him more than anybody else. But I think there's some good points that were made by a lot of people about Luka Doncic and now what becomes his burden to bear.
0: Jeremiah in Florida, one last quick one. What do you got in the college world? Who's got the most pressure on him?
5: I think, first of all, I want to thank you guys for taking my call. I listen to the show every day. But I think Lane Kiffin has a lot of pressure because he left Ole Miss in sort of a good situation. And now he kind of has to build LSU. They haven't really been playing too good.
0: Yeah.
5: And LSU, they need a lot of leadership. So, and people expect them to do good with Lane Kiffin. So I think Lane Kiffin has a lot of the pressure.
0: Jeremiah, thank you. And again, we felt that over in Tampa at SEC Media Days. $100 million when you look at the coaching changes in the roster. A lot of pressure on Lane as well. We'll take more of those phone calls and talk WNBA All-Star next.
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19: I'm Nick DeLuca. Good Sunday morning. The WNBA All-Star Game in Chicago wrapped up. Jonquel Jones, Nneka Ogwumike, and Dominique Malunga making WNBA history. Team Spoon taking down Team Coop 129-122. Jones had 22-13-8 to win game MVP, becoming the first player to win league, finals, Commissioner's Cup, and All-Star Game MVP awards. Ogwumike becoming the all-time leader in points scored in All-Star Game history. Malunga with the first dunk in an All-Star Game in 4 years, while Caitlin Clark had 17, hitting five threes in her return to the All-Star Game. In the NBA, LeBron settling in Philly, the King joining the Sixers, but how will the roster fit together on the floor? ESPN's Bobby Marks says sometimes easier said than done.
20: So we could talk about how good Philadelphia is going to be, but I think we'll learn a lot when we get to, you know, the sacrifice. I'm not worried about LeBron, and I'm not worried about, you know, Ian Jalen's won a championship. You know, the other three haven't. And that's going to be the big thing. That's going to be the big thing as far as where this, if this team can contend with New York, if they can get out of the Eastern Conference, if they compete with some of the big boys out west and everything, is going to be the sacrifice part. And it's not basketball wise. It's, you know, from a, you know, from a mental standpoint.
19: Marks on Marty and McGee. Kentavious Caldwell-Pope joining the fold as well, planning to sign a one-year deal with Philadelphia. Red Sox and Nationals getting a jump on the trade deadline, swapping Curtis Mead for starter Connolly early.
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0: been talking about who's got the most pressure in all of sports right now. Is it LeBron James headed to Philadelphia? Also, down in Baton Rouge, 104.5 ESPN over there. We're talking about Lane Kiffin. I don't think it's national championship or bust. I couldn't stand it when people said that. Jordan Rodgers, Benjamin Watson, my cohorts on the SEC Network says, it's Lane Kiffin, national championship or bust. I didn't say that. No. I think it's college football playoff or bust. That's one of those things. We'll get into your phone calls, 888-SAY-ESPN, if you want to weigh in. Courtney Cronin, Peter Burns. Right now, though, WNBA All-Star Game was last night. Annie Costable, the national women's basketball writer for The Athletic, joining us right now. Annie, just a couple quick moments, because I thought it was such a great event. $19,400 tickets to get in. They saw a great show. Your biggest takeaway from last night was what?
1: Hey guys, thanks for having me. Sorry I lost my voice, so apologies to all the listeners.
0: That is a good night. Yeah. When you show up on a Sunday morning, your voice sounds that way, right, Cece? That's the way.
2: She's been working. Andy's been grinding in Chicago. This is not from like being at parties all weekend.
1: It was literally just that, Courtney. Thank you for saying that. I truly would have not been out partying. It's just like all the talking and everything. So, but anyways, the listeners don't want to hear about that. My biggest takeaway was truly Kathy Engelbert talking about her need to address her communication with the players. I think there have been many past moments where Kathy has spoken publicly and been a bit defensive about her perception and how she's perceived by fans. And I think this was the first time that we heard in a really earnest way that she is acknowledging her missteps with players and how her relationship with players has become so tense.
2: How do you view what Asia Wilson said about Kathy Engelbert yesterday, that the relationship she has with her is when Kathy hands her trophies? Because that seemed like a pretty damning comment.
1: Yeah, it's interesting because it depends who you're talking to. I've spoken to other players and, you know, NECA and Stewie, who are both on the executive committee. NECA's the president of the WMBPA, and they have alluded to marginal improvements in their relationship with Kathy. But then you talk again to a player like Asia who says something like that, and that's pretty damning because Asia is the face of the league. She's a four-time MVP, and if there's any relationship that you have to work on, or if there's any relationship you have, it's probably that one, you know, or that you should have, because again, she's the face of the league. She's won a historic four MVPs, and for her to say that, I think really it just shows how much work actually has to be done. And Asia's not alone in saying something like that. Sabrina Ionescu has said similar comments in that she does not talk to Kathy at all. She has a relationship with Adam Silver, but not with Kathy. I think Caitlin Clark's statement as well was pretty reflective of, again, the work that needs to be done, because she echoed Asia and Sabrina's comments in that she also has a relationship with Adam, but her relationship with Kathy is not quite at that same level. And so I think it just, again, shows exactly how much work that Kathy really needs to do. And these are the stars of the league, right? Like, you have to have them on your side and publicly, you know? And so I think it was really interesting to hear Asia say that.
2: Any last one for you? We put a bow on the first half of the season here in Chicago. All-Star game last night was incredible. The crowd was incredible. All of that. What is the one storyline for the second half of the season that you are eyeing most closely?
1: Oh my God, Courtney, I love that question. There's so many things. A fun one I'll say is, can Olivia Miles really put herself, stamp herself as an MVP candidate? As a rookie, there's only one player who's ever won MVP and Rookie of the Year in the same season. That's Candace Parker. So I'm really interested to see if Olivia Miles is going to do that. And then there's a lot of coaches in the hot seat. And I'm kind of clocking whether or not teams make a move before the end of the season in terms of mid-season coaching changes. So I think when you take a look around the league at some of these positions, that's something that I'm trying to pay attention to.
0: And hot tea and honey. That'll
2: Manuka
0: help.
2: Manuka honey.
0: There it is. That'll help with the voice.
1: I'm sorry to be just like so annoying with this voice and coming on and probably annoying all of your listeners, but thank you for having me.
0: You crushed it. Andy Costable joining us there from The Athletic, talking a little WNBA action from the All-Star game. And that's the thing, CeCe, about Olivia Miles. I mean, think about the amount of talent that has joined the league that we've known about, right, that we've seen in the college hoops world that have already kind of taken off, and the Caitlin Clarks of the world, all these great players, and she could do it as a rookie. Incredible.
2: We had her on Hoop Streams last night before the game and then after the game, and I you know, credited us saying, hey, we're your good luck charm. You had a damn near triple-double as a rookie, the only rookie starter in this All-Star game. Must be because you came on with us. But all jokes aside, all the things that that young woman has done in the first half of her WNBA career, it's nothing shy of remarkable. And the company that she's creeping closer towards, the Candace Parkers, all the stats that Annie just rattled off about the great things that Candace did during her rookie season back, I believe 2008. You know, Nafisa Collier is coming back for that Minnesota Lynx team. That's a team that's already got the best record in the WNBA without Fee the first half of the season, in big part because of what the rookie has done. The growth of the game is one thing. We know that that is continuing to have, like, you know, a pretty watershed moment. But the players themselves, the talent pool, you have a bench player who just won MVP of the entire game. That shows you that the talent, top to bottom, is widespread in a rookie who is absolutely crushing it right now. I wish her nothing but the best. She's an incredible young woman, and we had a great time getting to know more about her over the last couple days.
0: Cool to see new storylines develop and new stars that kind of blossom right in front of our very eyes. By the way, baseball tonight, Sunday, Phillies hosting the Yankees. Coverage begins 6:30 Eastern on ESPN Radio and the ESPN app. Real quick, what hat will LeBron wear? Will he wear the Yankees hat or will he wear a Phillies hat now? Because LeBron, like, I think he's worn the Yankee hat in the past, right? Does he go full Phillies?
2: You know.
0: You got to do it. You got to do it.
2: I will say, and I know there's a certain portion of our listeners who get this, when dudes wear hats, a lot of times it's not because they're fans of that team. It just completes the outfit.
0: If that is the reason why LeBron has worn it,
2: that's
0: a bridge too far. That's a bridge. Yeah, like Mikey, you're wearing a Yankees hat right now.
2: And Mikey's a Yankees fan.
0: Not because it brought the outfit together.
2: I mean, Mikey, not to shade your outfit here, but it doesn't really look like you put that much thought into it.
0: Ouch.
2: I'm sorry, Mikey. That was so mean.
3: I thought it brought out my eyes, at least.
0: Jeez, unreal. 888-SAY-ESPN is the phone number. We've been talking a little bit about who's got the pressure on them. Obviously, LeBron's going to have a lot of pressure with Philadelphia. Dominic is out here in Charlotte. What do you got for us, Dominic?
4: All right. So, first things first, the hat definitely completes the outfit. Okay?
2: Thank you.
4: I'm a Rays fan. Rays hat goes with absolutely nothing.
2: The colors,
4: all
2: immaculate.
4: Right? But the person with the most pressure in the NFL right now is a man by the name of Bryce Young. Bryce Young has $100 million on the line right now in a prove-it season. We've seen flashes of him. The fan base is excited to see what he can do. However, the Panthers haven't quite put together that real winning season. Yeah, they won the division last year, but they still had a losing record. And at the end of the day, all eyes are on Bryce Young this particular year. You're on your fifth-year option right now. You got $100 million on the line. This is the difference between being a starting quarterback in the NFL, getting a max contract, or being that backup that's making $50 million over 4 years.
0: I mean, Dominic, as I sit here in Ballantyne here in the Queen City, I feel that of Bryce. And I always thought the Panthers were really, really interesting, and I really liked what they did with Bryce Young, which is, hey, they gave him a run early, right, CeCe? And then they basically took him out. They benched him for a little bit, and that could have gone a couple of different ways. But Bryce fought for his spot, got a chance to see the game slow down a little bit. And yes, they did win a division. It was the NFC South that ended up being down last year. I expect it would probably be a little bit better this year, but you never know. The NFC South is like arguably the weirdest division that we've had over the last two decades in the NFL. But there is pressure. You talk about monetary-wise, Dominic just talked about it. It's the difference between, hey, are they going to re-rack something, a huge deal, or they're going to just say, hey, listen, we're kind of in purgatory right now.
2: It's not just the number one overall pick from that 2023 class. It's number two as well. C.J. Stroud. Put either of them. It's 1A, 1B in terms of pressure for this year. And C.J. Stroud had already proven, unlike Bryce Young, I would venture to say that Stroud actually has more pressure on him because we saw this glimpse of being the franchise quarterback his rookie year when he got the Texans to the playoffs. The lasting image we have of him is throwing four interceptions in the first half of that game against the Patriots. Both of these guys are looking to get paid. And if you can prove you're capable of being, nobody even needs to be scheme transcendent anymore. Be a system quarterback. It still gets you a very lucrative contract. But can you consistently be that? Bryce Young was on a playoff team that went 8-9 last year. That doesn't exactly make you want to, if you're Dave Tepper, back up the Brinks truck. But this year has a huge opportunity and another in a division that's wide open. And same thing with CJ Stroud. You have a great defense. Play to complement
0: that. Who do you trust more, Young or Stroud?
2: Bryce Young, honestly, right now. I don't trust C.J. Stroud. I don't. Not after seeing what happened in all the 23 turnover-worthy plays last year. Yuck.
0: And again, it comes from the development part of it. Yep. Do I think both of them are transcendent quarterbacks? No. And that's why this season for Bryce Young and the Panthers are so interesting. You talk about David Tepper, who is not shy with the amount of money that he has, and he's not shy about making big-time decisions. The question is for him is you either need feast or famine. For Bryce Young, you need to have one of those years that you're going to show me something, that you're worth that money, that it takes that next step, that the development is in line. Or honestly, you need a horrible season to know that it's time to cut bait. The worst thing that could be for Bryce Young is having that borderline, all right, we're 9-8, the division wasn't good, you go to the playoffs, and then you got to figure out, all right, what am I going to do? Because the market will determine you're going to give a boatload of money. But if you all of a sudden, I mean, that's kind of like the whole deal that's been with Dak Prescott for the Cowboys for the longest time, is that Dak is good, but Dak is not that elite level that's going to get there. So then the question is, all right, well, you're going to have to pay him like an elite quarterback. And that's where you get damned and you get, basically hosed over for the remaining part of the salary cap because you have to commit so much to basically mediocrity at that position. All right, nothing mediocre about our last segment. It is who had the best and the worst week. The best and the worst. Coming up next, Courtney Cronin and Peter Burns here on ESPN Radio.
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0: take you home on this fine Sunday, or if you're just starting the day. 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Ippe Mizuhara was his interpreter, right? But he was so much more than that. They were a team closer than brothers, and it all went horribly wrong. Podcast is amazing. The Betrayal of Shohei Ohtani tells the relationship of between those two and one of the biggest sports scandals that are out there. Check out The Betrayal of Shohei Ohtani. First two episodes out Tuesday, July the 28th. The episodes 3 through 6 will follow each Thursday and then Tuesday as well. Cordy Cronin ripping fridge cigs. That's a new term that I learned this morning. On a heater. Those are Diet Cokes, by the way. I don't want people thinking that you're just like
1: ripping cigarettes in the break. That's Mikey's job.
2: You know, just some people used to keep cigarettes in the fridge, actually.
0: What is that from our cigarette aficionado, Mikey?
2: Yeah, since I'm the only one here who can really talk on
1: keeps
2: cigarettes.
1: Them fresh.
2: Back like in the day, we used to think that it would keep cigarettes fresher if you put them in the fridge.
0: Oh, God.
1: Mikey.
0: Oh, wait.
1: This is why you don't have your phone on loud.
0: Your phone just went off in the middle of a national radio show.
2: People always do that.
1: We're going to find him.
0: I swear to God, I hope it was Rachel. I hope it was Rachel in her last show with us calling Mikey just to throw him underneath the bus.
3: No, I wouldn't do that. Our SportsCenter anchor already did that to him once. I can't do it again.
1: And yet he still keeps his phone on loud.
0: Yeah.
1: Mikey, have you learned nothing?
2: I guess not. Okay. I learned about fridge cigs. That's what I learned.
1: Hey.
0: Well, we'll learn who had the worst week ever. Let's go.
4: I want to be the best of the worst.
5: Who had the worst week ever?
6: Oh, no. This is terrible.
1: Let's go back to earlier in the week before LeBron James made his announcement that he's going to Philadelphia. The Miami Heat and their social media team posted a link to a live stream titled LeBron James Introductory Press Conference. It was scheduled for July 27th, which is tomorrow. Now, he didn't choose that team. Mm. And who knows if that had any sort of bearing on his decision. I don't think so. But that was a huge talking point of, is it something or is it nothing? And we all make mistakes. I'm not going to dunk on this person, whoever it is, their social media person that had this happen to him. But, man, not a good look.
0: Not a good look. Although now that I know how these like politicians like totally do these prediction markets, what it probably was the 76ers social media person contacting the Heat social media person and be like, hey, put this out. Yes, you are going to get fired. But then we're going to put a boatload of money on the 76ers landing LeBron because that's what's really going to happen. And we'll triple your salary. I mean, that's how the politicians are doing it anyway. All right. I'm going to say anybody else in the East right now, because I love this move. The 76ers getting LeBron, the amount of pressure that's going to be on him, yes. But I think the reason why I love it is because he doesn't have to be the size. He doesn't have to be the scorer. Doesn't have to be the number one defender. Like, he is literally can be the Batman in every single one of those things. And I think that's why it's going to work. A lot of pressure on him, but it's worse for anybody else that wants to make a run here in the Eastern Conference.
1: Argentina fans, a week ago today, we saw Spain in extra time win the World Cup. And Argentina fans did not leave a good impression on anybody globally after the way that they acted.
0: Some of the players
1: following that game, the players too, just terrible look.
0: That was not a good situation, to say the least. You got one extra one? What do we got?
1: Let's put Legend in there. That was the caller who got kicked
0: off. For Feinbaum.
1: Yes. He got kicked out of SEC Media Days, which, Peter, you can attest to this. That's kind of hard to do because they credential literally everyone with a pulse.
0: I don't know the story, so I'll wait to hear about it. I'm sure it'll be the first call on the Paul Feinbaum Show coming up on Monday over at 3 p.m. Let's flip it to the positive sides, shall we? Let's roll.
4: You're simply the best.
5: Who had the best week ever?
0: All right, Legend, we'll probably talk about Auburn football at some point. How about Auburn golf? Jackson Koivun has the lead in making his PGA debut. And listen, I've had an opportunity to call SEC Men's Golf Championships over the last couple of years. I hadn't seen a talent like Jackson come through in a long, long time. He's had a lot of success, but this was his first full event that he did as a professional. And for him to go out and win his debut, And he's not like this big Brooks Koepka, Bryson DeChambeau, or Tiger Woods, where you're like, oh my God, he's going to be great. If you saw him walking down the street, you wouldn't think anything of it, but the guy has every part of the skill. Make sure you watch this coming in and see if he can close it down at the 3M Open.
1: So the Cubs were on the road at Pittsburgh yesterday. They won 11-0. And in the process of that, Pete Crow Armstrong, 25-year-old outfielder, recorded his 200th career RBI, 90th career stolen base. First Cubs player to reach that milestone before turning 25 since the RBI stat became official in 1920.
0: He's four gonna, hits
1: he's going to put himself in the MVP conversation no matter what.
0: Awfully early. I love the fact that we're seeing some of these guys really kind of take off early. I mean, Bryce Harper was kind of the first to do it, but Skeens over on the bump, we've seen that. We saw Peter Alonso come right there, and now PCA doing it. Incredible. How about if you're the 76ers ticket sales? Because every single year you'd be like,
1: keeps on giving.
0: Yeah, you're like, you're calling people and be like, sponsorship deals. You're like, hey man, like,
1: this
0: is the year.
1: Still happening.
0: We got the process. They've been selling the process for about a decade now, and now they do get LeBron. I imagine that's a busy place.
1: The Boston Red Sox, their win streak came to an end this week at 15 games. But think about, that's a franchise high, by the way. Think about where this team started, 10-17. Yep. They fire Alex Cora, and now they're going to be neck and neck down the second half of the season stretch with the New York Yankees. Incredible stuff.
0: Almost as incredible as Mikey fixing his lawnmower. This is a real thing that happened, or are you just bragging about
2: very
0: it?
2: Very masculine weekend for me, as my mower, like a spring broke, some kind of spring, don't know what it's called, and I was able to fix it myself.
0: Wow.
1: Did you
0: and a dryer,
1: it?
0: Right? Didn't That's you fix
2: right.
0: a dryer?
2: I brought in a dryer and installed a dryer vent in my home.
0: You finally got hair on your chest and everything, Mikey. You're a man's man now.
1: You're a man. You're 50.
0: Yeah, you're a man. 50.
2: I'm a man. I'm 50.
0: Hey, shout out. Every single Sunday morning, Rachel, you have been awesome. Thank you. I know you're graduating to bigger and better things, so we appreciate you crushing over the last couple years on the show.
3: Does that make it a best week or a worst week?
1: It's a best week. Don't forget about us little people over here.
3: Don't worry. I'll call Mikey next week so I can be part of the show.
1: Yeah, Mikey, turn your phone on silent.
0: Yes, please.
1: Come on,
0: That's all we ask for right now. We've had a blast. Matt Meyer and share their thoughts on LeBron and more next.
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22: I'm Nick DeLuca. Good Sunday morning, Saturday night, WNBA All-Star Game in Chicago with some history for a trio of players. Jonquel Jones, Nneka Ogwumike, and Dominique Malunga making history. Team Spoon taking down Team Coop 129-122. Jones, the All-Star Game MVP, first player to win league, WNBA Finals, Commissioner's Cup, and All-Star Game MVP awards in league history. Ogwumike setting the mark for the most career points in an All-Star game in history, while Caitlin Clark had 17, hitting 5 threes with 5 assists. Malunga, the first dunk in a WNBA All-Star game since 2022. Major League Baseball, the Yankees finding a couple big hits in Philly.
23: That was ripped up the middle. It's a base hit. Wells rounds third. He's coming home. The throw is cut off at the mound by Harper. It's an RBI single for Bellinger, and the Yankees lead 2-1.
22: Michael Kay on the YES Network. Bellinger RBI single, the big hit for New York. They beat the Phillies 3-1 to take the first two in the series. Jason Dominguez and Austin Wells went deep as well. Bellinger leaving with a calf injury. Manager Aaron Boone saying it looks like it may be something. Yankees going for the sweep tonight on Sunday Night Baseball. Coverage 6:30 Eastern right here on ESPN Radio. While the Red Sox and the Nationals get an early jump on the deadline, Boston acquiring Curtis Meade in exchange for Connolly early.
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0: went to Philadelphia. I'm still wrapping my head around seeing him in a Sixers uniform. Was it really one of the best days in Sixers history? Good morning, everybody. Sunday morning is on ESPN Radio. We're on the ESPN app. We're on Sirius XM Channel 80. 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I'm Aaron Goldhammer. Gabe Neitzel with you. Gabe, when I say Sixers, I don't immediately think LeBron. It's going through this in my head.
1: Okay.
0: Who's the first guy you think of? When I say Sixers, you think who?
1: Well, so I think it's always going to be generational. So I would say the first person I think of is AI. It's Allen Iverson. So that's the one that I would think of. I would think that somebody older than me would say Julius Irving, but for me, it's Iverson.
0: Yeah, I was going to say Dr. J, and it's funny, you and I are the same age, but I had a big Dr. J poster in my room when I was a kid.
1: Oh,
0: I'm that old. I'm 43. So I was born in 83, and I think when my parents realized that I liked basketball, which was maybe when I was one, like, Dr. J was still playing, but by the time I could really remember, like, Dr. J had retired, certainly, like, highlights and stuff, you know, from dunk contests and 1980s NBA Finals clips were available, but I did not see Dr. J in his prime. I think there's certain people listening who might say Wilt. I think there's certain people listening who might say Moses. I think there's certain people listening who might say Barkley, although is Barkley more a son than he is a Sixer, or is he more a Sixer than a son?
1: Well, so I once again, I say sons because that's what I remember Charles Barkley as. Like, in my memory, I don't have much of that. I've had plenty of the basketball cards that had him in a 76er uniform.
0: Yeah.
1: But I remember Barkley as a kid playing for the Suns.
0: Yeah, first and foremost. But it's funny, Gabe, you know, and it's an iconic franchise, and I think this played into LeBron's decision. We're talking about some of the greatest players of all time, and not like one or two. We're talking about like eight or nine.
1: Sure.
0: Who played for the Sixers over the years, starting with Hal Greer and Wilt Chamberlain and going all the way through. Joel Embiid has won an MVP, obviously. But it's a franchise that has not won a championship since 1983. And I think if they'd have won one in the 90s or the 2000s, legitimately, I don't know that LeBron would be going there. I think part of his calculus here, as I've listened to all the analysis and all the podcasts over the course of the last 48 hours, I think the idea of breaking Cleveland's curse at 52 years and ending this Sixers nightmare at 43 or 44 years, I think that's all going into what how he envisions what the last stop in his career could actually mean for his legacy.
1: Yeah, and having that as like a cherry on top, winning the fifth championship in Philadelphia, I think that might mean a little something to him. Just trying to figure out what LeBron wants at any given moment is confusing, because the list that we had of things that were important to him, that not important to him, but then maybe they were important to him still. Like, Rich Paul just kept putting out information after information, and it was hard to kind of just, you know, sift through it all and figure out what actually mattered, because there was a point in this whole process, Hammer,
0: yeah,
1: where Rich Paul was like, well, winning a championship really isn't that important. And then LeBron signs with the Sixers, and it's like, oh, yeah, he's really locked in to win his fifth championship. That's what LeBron wants to do.
0: Well, hold on. If he really wanted to win a championship, he'd have gone to San Antonio. Can we, if it was just about checking that box, then that's the team that he would have ended up with. But I think it's much easier to criticize him for just tagging along for a ring if that's what he had decided to do. I think this is almost a happy medium between going for the championship but not going to the place where winning the championship would seem easy. Do you think I'm right in thinking that way?
1: Yeah, so that does make sense to me. But also, there's a little bit of risk here. But at some point, LeBron's body is going to betray him.
0: Yeah.
1: At some point. Because that's the way...
0: It even happened to Tom Brady. Like,
1: yeah.
0: Let's be...
1: It's just... This is the way this ends when you start playing in your 40s. And I don't mean this to diminish anything that LeBron has done, because it's incredible how he has been able to stay as healthy as he has with all the additional games that he's played in his postseason career and still doing it at a very high level into his 40s. But if in the next 2 years his body betrays him before they can get to an Eastern Conference Finals or an NBA Finals, Philadelphia is the type of town that will turn on LeBron quickly.
0: Yeah, well, if things don't go well in the first couple months, and I'm predicting, Gabe, that they won't. You know, I mean, The history says when LeBron goes to a new team, it went to Miami, remember, people thought Spo was going to get fired in the first couple of weeks, the way that had gone. Came back to Cleveland, I think they were 19-20 in the first 39 games before then finally turning it around and going to the finals that year. And then when he went to L.A., remember, Gabe, they didn't even make the playoffs the first year that LeBron was there. So I don't think this is going to be a super smooth transition. Plus, you know, the Sixers still have to ask themselves, what is Joel Embiid's physical condition right now? Like, is he gonna play? Maxie and Edgecombe, you know, you're going to have those two guys. Jaylen Brown is going to definitely be playing. They also have this interesting, to me at least, depth question to answer, because you need 8 or 9 guys to win a title and not just 5. They're starting 5. If those guys are healthy, is incredibly elite, but I don't think it's going to be the smoothest start in the world. I would not expect them to jump out of the gate 24-0 and setting the NBA on fire.
1: There is a sentiment when you're talking about Embiid that, oh, they, you know, during the regular season, they've got enough guys, they'll win enough games, they can be really careful with Embiid. But at the same time, it's a fine needle to thread of, okay, we don't want to overuse Joel Embiid so he's ready and playing at a high level once we get to the postseason. But also, he has to get used to playing with LeBron and Jaylen Brown and these new pieces that you're adding and trying to get some sort of cohesive chemistry going with that group. This is not going to be an easy job on paper. Like, if you're doing a fantasy basketball draft, if you're putting, you know, teams together in 2K and you're going, oh, man, look at all these guys. Yes, this looks fantastic. But in order for this all to work, Nick Nurse has a pretty large responsibility on his shoulders to somehow make all of this work with all these new pieces they have in Philly.
0: It's funny you bring up that name, Gabe. I think he had more to do with this decision than any LeBron decision with a coach that has come before, because if he was going to go to Cleveland, like, Kenny Atkinson was going to be his coach. LeBron was going to need to come in and make a coaching change. Let's just be honest. How that was probably going to go. And I'm in Cleveland, so I'm on the front lines of this. I have a feeling that that was not going to end well for Kenny Atkinson. Nick Nurse has championship pedigree, and he's also been in Philly with this group for a little bit. Then the Sixers were the one team, while the Warriors were, you know, going to be wearing Depends because they were the oldest team in the league if LeBron went there. Like, the Sixers are the only team that has a young hotshot player. The Heat don't have VJ Edgecombe. The Cavs don't have VJ Edgecombe. Certainly the Warriors don't have a guy who's on that level and is this young. So while LeBron is running around trying to make plays at 41 years old, VJ Edgecombe, when he was born, LeBron was playing for the Cleveland Cavaliers. Gabe, I mean, that's, you know, to balance his age out with some incredible youth, I think that factors in. Sunday mornings on ESPN Radio, I'm Aaron Goldhammer. He's Gabe Neitzel. All right. LeBron has made his decision, which it's wild now to look at the way the East has changed, assuming that this Kawhi trade goes through. Yeah, I mean, at some point we'll be waiting for that Shams message to come. Imagine doing sports talk in Toronto, waiting for a Kawhi Leonard introductory press conference. The Pistons were the number one seed last year. The Celtics have Jason Tatum coming back for a full season. They got Mitchell Robinson. Paul George plays for the Boston Celtics. The Knicks are the defending champ.

0: they did not advance to the second round in the Eastern Conference. So I look at those teams, and the 76ers have added, the Raptors have added, the Heat have added, and the top four teams, I don't see falling. Maybe the Celtics drop a little bit. I don't think they're going to drop all the way out of the playoffs with no Jaylen Brown and just riding with Jason Tatum all year.
1: Yeah.
0: So I look at the Magic as the odd team out there, because I think the Pacers coming back, and the Pacers team that went to the finals, it's not the same. But I'm willing to say that Tyrese Halliburton is going to find a way to get that team into the postseason. It's not going to be a top four seed more than likely,
1: right?
0: But he's going to find a way to drag that roster into the playoffs.
1: And remember, they traded for Zubats at the deadline, so it's kind of a similar makeup of a team to the team that took the Thunder to Game 7 of the finals the last time Halliburton was on the court. So I don't think it's going to be the Pacers either. The Heat fans aren't going to like me saying this, but if Giannis only plays 35, 40 games, I think they might have a tough time being in the top eight in this mix. I mean, they're going to need him to play 65 games, Gabe, in order to compete in this conference on a night-in, night-out basis, because once he goes, the team gets real thin real quick.
0: Which, two things on that. First, this is the first summer that Giannis hasn't played any sort of international basketball for Greece in quite some time. So he's got a full offseason to try to get healthy. And secondly, I think that depth issue that you were just talking about with the Heat might have also played into LeBron not going there.
1: Yeah. I'm curious what fans think. Odd team out in the East. It's going to be somebody. 888-SAY-ESPN, 888-729-3776. Pistons, Celtics, Knicks, Cavs, Raptors, Sixers, Magic, Heat, and Pacers. One of them will not make the playoffs this year. 888-SAY-ESPN, 888-729-3776. Also, coming up, now that LeBron is in the Eastern Conference, we'll try to figure out who the favorite in the East should be. That's next. Sunday morning is underway. I'm Aaron Goldhammer with Gabe Neitzel. 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

0: ESPN. The New York Knicks are still the favorites to win the Eastern Conference. They just had an incredible playoff run, plus 330. The Sixers are the second choice. They've got LeBron James, and you're listening to Sunday Morning on ESPN Radio. On the ESPN app, we're on SiriusXM Channel 80. 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I'm Aaron Goldhammer with Gabe Neitzel. The Celtics are third, Gabe. I'm not sure I understand that. Plus 600, 6-1 for Boston. The Pistons, the Raptors, the Heat are 10-1 with the Cavs. Then the Pacers at 16-1. Then the Hawks. We forgot about the Hawks.
1: Didn't even mention the Hawks. Didn't even mention them.
0: So now we've got 10 teams that should make the playoffs in the East. Gabe, somebody's going to get fired for not making the playoffs in the East. I don't know who it's going to be, but it's going to be somebody.
1: Oh, and there's still a really good chance that somebody gets fired even if they make the playoffs because they didn't finish high enough and they get bounced right away.
0: Right. All these teams are assuming they're going to win a round. Like if the Raptors get Kawhi, they've got aspirations to go to the finals.
1: Yes. Ah,
0: do you see what I did there?
1: I did. Yeah.
0: I said aspirations to go to the fun. Sorry. 888-SAY-ESPN, 888-729-3776. Aaron is in South Carolina, joins us on Sunday Morning on ESPN Radio. Hi, Aaron.
2: Good morning, gentlemen. Actually, I want to throw another team into the mix in the East. I actually see Indiana and Charlotte both making the playoffs, and I see Orlando and Miami both having disappointing seasons and being on the out/play-in tournament.
0: Well, somebody good, thanks for the call, is going to be in the play-in. And I didn't bring up Charlotte because while they have Knipple, they sort of intentionally took a step back, right, Gabe? Like to trade away some good players like Bridges and Ball, I don't know that they're going to have as good a season next year as they did this past year when they made that play-in tournament.
1: I would agree, but Aaron's saying that he thinks the Heat aren't even going to make the playoffs. Who's to blame there? I mean, Eric Spoelstra's a made man. Everybody loves Spo. If he were to ever get let go, which I can never see happening.
0: Never.
1: I mean,
0: Giannis is to blame. If they don't make the playoffs, Giannis is to blame. And by the way, you know, the Bucks didn't have Bam Adebayo, and I get it. You know, their coaching situation was not exactly Eric Spoelstra last year. But, Gabe, they weren't even close to making a play-in run last season. And they had Giannis on their roster. It's just, he was hurt, you know, for the majority of the season. So that's why I said he better stay healthy if the Heat are going to be a relevant team this year.
1: But that's a risk that they're taking. So is that, does Pat Riley, is he, he's never going to lose his job either. But does the blame fall at Pat Riley for, hey, you finally landed a big fish, this is the one you got, and now we missed the playoffs?
0: Well like, that's why
1: the blame has to go to either Spo, it's got to go to Pat Riley, does it not?
0: Or if Giannis doesn't stay healthy, I don't know that either one of those guys is going to be the one taking the lion's share of it. But you look up and down their roster. Yes, they have Bam and Giannis, and yeah, that'll be really potent in a front court setting. Otherwise, all these other guys that all the Heat fans tell you are so great, like Davion Mitchell, and they better have good years because this conference is no joke anymore. This is not the pushover Eastern Conference that you remember from 4 or 5 years ago. This is a legitimate gauntlet just to get into the playoffs. These teams are going to make the play-in tournament, I guess, but you know, you get eliminated out of that play-in and you're in the lottery. You're going to be scratching your head thinking, what the heck?
1: Yeah, and again, I look at that Miami roster, and everybody else, and we just saw this in this run, whether it was the Eastern Conference or the Western Conference, how much guard play was dictating those games.
0: God,
1: and whether it's good guard play or good defensive wings, good defenders on the perimeter, I don't see that right now in Miami. It's an incomplete roster.
0: I know.
1: And that's why I am confused as to what else is going to happen in Miami now that they've struck out getting LeBron.
0: I mean, look, you can't crush if Giannis goes there. We just said it. The first year LeBron went to L.A., they didn't make the playoffs. So I think it's certainly on the board. Jeff in Wisconsin is on Sunday Morning on ESPN Radio. I'm Aaron Goldhammer. He's Gabe Knight. So what's up, Jeff? You're in the same state as Gabe.
3: That's right. Love you, Gabe. Love you too, man. So my take is kind of hot. I think it's either going to be the Heat, which you guys just outlined, or the Celtics that don't make the playoffs. I think the Celtics traded the wrong guy. Just my opinion. And also, Gabe, I'm curious about your thoughts, my fellow cheesehead. I think the Bucks might replace whichever team doesn't make the playoffs between the Celtics and the Heat, because I think they won the honest trade. Thanks for taking my call. Have a great day.
1: I think it's going to be a rough year for the Bucks. As much as I love the Bucks, they have torn it down. Braden Berries looked really good out of Arizona. He was all summer league, Aaron. That's what we got to look forward to with the Bucks, celebrating things like that. I like the pieces they got in return, but when you've got $22.5 million of dead cap because of the wave that they did,
0: the wave and stretch with
1: Damian Lillard, and they're still eating that money for the next 4 years, $22.5 million every single season.
0: Who's left on the Bucks? So Tyler Hero's on the Bucks,
1: correct?
0: Right?
1: Yes.
0: Okay. Miles Turner is on the Bucks.
1: That is correct. Ryan Rollins is on the Bucks. Are you familiar with contract. Ryan Rollins?
0: I am.
1: Gary Trent. Now the league's investigating whether or not Gary Trent's going to continue to be on the Bucks, because they've got some questions about that contract came to be, but Gary Trent is on the Bucks.
0: I had another Buck in my head. Oh, A.J. Green on the Bucks?
1: Yeah, Derry Bird. Yes, he's still on the Bucks.
0: Derry Bird.
1: that's his
0: anybody
1: nickname.
0: Call him Derry Bird. He's no Kareem Abdul-Jabbar, but he's good, Derry Bird. Mel is in New Jersey, joins us on Sunday morning on ESPN Radio. He's got another East team that we forgot. What's up, Mel?
4: Hey, good morning, man. Great conversation. Yes, you guys forgot, and your last two callers put up teams. So I wonder, what do you think about Washington?
1: I have long felt that the Wizards are among the most unserious teams in all of sports. Now,
0: hold on. Trae Young and AD and DeBanza, like, those are three guys that I want to watch play.
1: Yeah, they've been trying to fight that reputation, because I think they're aware of their reputation. So some of the pieces that they added are interesting, but I don't think Anthony Davis is going to stay healthy for a significant portion of the season. And DeBanza certainly is worth watching, but I don't think that is going to be a team that is making the playoffs in a very deep Eastern Conference.
0: But I'm just saying, in the East right now, there are only two teams that really stink. The Nets stink. And the Bucks, I think, are bad. The Bulls, okay, I guess that's three, right? Yeah, okay. Well, Caleb Wilson's going to be, you know, talk about a guy who had a summer league. He's my pick for Rookie of the Year, but I agree that they're not going to win many games. But we used to list off seven teams in the Eastern Conference who were all tanking.
1: Oh, we would get to the sixth seed, and that team would be below .500 in previous seasons.
0: Okay, so I'm looking at this. I think all these other teams could be, at the very least, spunky. Celtics, Knicks, Sixers, Raptors, Pacers, Pistons, Cavs, Hawks, Hornets, Heat, Magic, Wizards. Like, that's whole divisions worth of teams that I think aren't going to be a bunch of pushovers this year in the East. 888-SAY-ESPN, 888-729-3776. We said the Heat might miss the playoffs, and our next guest is not going to be happy on Sunday morning.
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17: I'm Nick DeLuca. 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The WNBA All-Star Game in the rearview mirror. Team Spoon taking down Team Coop 129-122 as the league celebrates its 30th anniversary. Jonquel Jones, the MVP, becoming the first player to win League Finals, Commissioner's Cup, and All-Star Game MVP awards. Caitlin Clark had 17, hitting 5 threes with 5 assists in her return to the All-Star Game. Elsewhere in the NFL, scary situation in San Francisco. Niners coach Kyle Shanahan suffering significant injuries in a car crash during his summer break in mid-July. GM John Lynch saying Shanahan is recovering and the team will keep rolling.
18: We're not going to blink. We feel like we're well-equipped for something like this. We understand what a tremendous leader we have in Kyle. I think one of the great things Kyle does, aside from coaching his team, is leading this organization. And you know, I think he's a tremendous developer of his staff. And so we're not going to miss a beat. You know, we will keep you abreast of Kyle's progress.
17: Lynch saying that Shanahan is recovering well from many of the injuries, still has lingering concussion symptoms, should say. Chris Forster will assume some of Shanahan's duties until he returns. Elsewhere in Major League Baseball, A's All-Star catcher Shea Langeliers could miss the rest of the season after suffering a torn meniscus in his knee. Having a really good season with some trade deadline implications across baseball.
19: Hey, it's Evan Cohen coming up Monday. As NFL teams continue to report to training camp, we'll look ahead to some of the bigger QB battles left to be answered. It's on Sportsmanlike, 6 a.m. Eastern, right here on ESPN Radio, ESPN2, and ESPNU.

0: segment, shame on you, but we had multiple callers declaring that they don't think the Miami Heat are making the playoffs this year in a very loaded Eastern Conference. So we have to go live to Miami, get some reaction for that. We couldn't go live to Miami, so we had to go live to whatever part of Florida Amber Wilson lives in. I'm Aaron Goldhammer. Gabe Neitzel with you Sunday morning is on ESPN Radio. I've only known Gabe for 25 years. I should probably know his know his name. Gabe Neitzel with you. We are presented by Progressive Insurance, and we bring in Amber Wilson, who, of course, you know from Amber and Ian here on ESPN Radio and a variety of other ESPN Radio shows. Amber, what do you make? A couple of calls, because we have all these teams in the East, okay? Knicks, Sixers, Celtics, Pistons, Raptors, Heat, Cavs, Pacers, Hawks, Magic. All of these teams are, I didn't even bring up the Hornets, who are going to be at least a little competitive. What do you make of people calling after you don't get LeBron and saying they're not sure the Heat are even a playoff team?
1: Is this your Cleveland brethren, your the Gold Hammer Army is calling the national show?
0: It's a guy in South Carolina. It's a guy in the, well,
2: I
0: guess
2: Jeff. His name was Aaron as well, though, so I don't know if that's...
1: Sus. You know, listen, people can say what they want. There's been a lot of conversation about the Heat not having shooting, right? That's been, ever since we acquired Giannis, that's been the talking point. That's been the talking point why we didn't get LeBron either. And here's the reality. Obviously, it's a good organization. Do I think that there's still pieces that they're bringing in? I mean, we know that there's rumors out there about the pieces that they're discussing. They're trying to acquire Klay Thompson, talking to Bradley Beal, DeMar DeRozan they've had conversations with. So obviously, this roster isn't full and complete. We can have the conversation once it is. The East just got a lot more competitive, Goldhammer, but I also don't think they bring in Giannis to win a championship this upcoming season. Do I think that they expect that to look quite different in year two than year one with Giannis? Yes. So in Miami, we're not freaking out about it.
2: So when you take a look at the Heat, where would you put them in the hierarchy right now in the Eastern Conference?
1: Is everybody healthy in this equation? I mean, this is what's impossible about this conversation. Is everybody healthy on every team in the East in this equation? I think Miami's right in the mix. Miami, for years now, has been a play-in team. Do I think that they make the postseason without being a play-in? If Giannis and Bam are both healthy, I do. Now, I don't think that we're sitting at the top of the East. I'm not going that far right now with the way that the roster is constructed. But I believe enough in those guys. You have two guys on this team that are top 25 players in the NBA. And one of them, if he's healthy, is a top three player, in my opinion, at least a top five player in the entire association. So, yeah, I think that when they've been a play-in team for years without Giannis, I think that they can muster it up. I know everyone's freaking out that the outside shooting isn't quite what it was, but I think we'll be able to manage without Tyler Hero.
0: Amber, how would you describe Miami fans' mood over the course of the last 48 hours since LeBron decided?
1: I think the mood nationally, Goldhammer, and it was probably like this a bit in Cleveland, was initially surprised, right? Because I don't think anybody really thought he was going to Philadelphia. I mean, heck, I've seen a lot of videos of 76ers fans. They themselves didn't seem to think LeBron was going there and were just absolutely elated, obviously, but incredibly shocked that he chose them. And so I think initial surprise. And then the bummer for Heat fans is that we had the best offseason that we have had in well over a decade. And yet, because of the LeBron song and dance that we did these last couple weeks in particular, because it dragged on so long, and it never really seemed realistic to me that he was coming to Miami until really like the last 2 weeks, last week and a half, 2 weeks, when it dragged on as long as it did. Before that, I think everybody thought he was going back to Cleveland. And so the bummer is you have the best summer you've had in over a decade, and somehow at the end of it, it feels a little disappointing because you don't acquire LeBron when LeBron was never actually part of the original plan. So I just hope Heat fans are keeping that perspective. And I think by and large, they kind of are. You know, it's like you're disappointed, but then you realize, hey, we still did get Giannis. And that was the real goal here. Giannis is, a decade younger than LeBron and better than LeBron at this point in their careers, if in fact Giannis is healthy, which obviously you have that concern with any player over 30.
2: Was the most attractive part about LeBron potentially going to Miami the fact that you didn't have to give up anything for him, and he wasn't going to demand a high salary, because the Heat are a little strapped when it comes to resources to try to continue to bolster the roster.
1: Yeah, I think we got $10.3 million right now or so, and I think that the way that we are structuring it with LeBron, we actually offered him twice with the 76ers offered him. So I guess one of the true things Rich Paul said was this wasn't going to be about money. It sure as hell was not about money for LeBron, but I think that from the Heat perspective, we knew the ball would be in LeBron's hand, and if the ball is in the hand of the dude who's the best player in his generation, the best or second best player of all time, that feels like a pretty good spot to be in, even if he's 41 years old. And so I think we thought that the fit was so perfect. I mean, that's a big question in Philly. I know Philadelphia, the roster is more talented from top to bottom when you look at that roster. But in terms of there's only one basketball, who's getting the basketball? I know those guys are smart. I'm not saying that they're not going to figure it out. But it's definitely a more complicated fit than it would have been in Miami. In Miami, he would have fit in seamlessly. And I think that's what was so attractive about it to the Heat fan.
0: Amber, of all the East contenders, who has the most disappointing season, do you think?
1: Of all the East contenders, I think that maybe the Celtics run the risk of that, and that's because of where they've been in the pecking order. You're talking about the team that has been at the top of the East. Even when Jason Tatum was injured, they were at the top of the East, which nobody expected this past season, and obviously not far removed from a championship, and thought that with that young core that they'd be able to do that year after year after year. And then you trade away Jaylen Brown. You hilariously trade him away to a competitor right there in the 76ers. And then that gets them LeBron bleeping James. So if the Celtics go out and do anything other than making an Eastern Conference Finals, and I think now with a loaded East, that's a very realistic possibility. I think that's incredible disappointment to a fan base that is probably already on edge with what's happened here in the offseason.
2: Amber, what's next now for the Heat? Do they roll into the season with the roster they have, taking the big picture look that you were saying, trying to add as they go, or is there still something they can do before they get to the start of the regular season?
1: I mean, listen, Pat loves the olds, right? And I rock with the olds because we're all old here, guys. And so he loves the olds. I mean, do I think he's bringing
0: Amber,
1: in?
0: Come on.
1: Do I think he's bringing in, you know, Clay?
0: My prime is still to come.
1: There you go. We're still waiting on it, Goldhammer. We've been waiting a long time. Do I think that Pat, the move for Riles is to go out and get somebody like Klay Thompson? Yeah, I kind of do, just because that's his MO. I don't know if that's the answer for everything. Overall, Gabe, this is a long play. This isn't a short play. I mean, you expect that Giannis is going to finish out his career in Miami. I know, with what we just saw with LeBron, who the hell knows? But that's the plan anyways, is that you have him under contract for many years, and you're hoping that he's playing for you for, you know, the next 7-8 years kind of thing. And so if that's the case, then we're not going to judge it immediately on this upcoming season. So yes, I do think that they will continue to try to improve around Bam and Giannis for this upcoming season, but I do think that the real focus will be on the following season, and that's what they're accustomed to. You didn't win a championship when the big three came in immediately. You won it the next year, and I think that's sort of what we're expecting now down in Miami.
0: I'm sure all the Heat fan are focused on, you know, you got Giannis and the Marlins were flying. And
1: they were flying.
0: The Marlins have lost 11 in a row.
1: The Marlins are going to Marlin, Aaron. Uh-huh. The Marlins are going to Marlin.
0: Amber, thank you. Appreciate it.
1: Thanks,
0: always,
1: guys.
0: That's Amber Wilson. You can watch and listen to Amber and Ian, of course, on all your ESPN platforms. She is a Miami Heat apologizer, although I don't know that I heard that. I thought I heard some Miami Heat realism in that segment, Gabe.
2: Yeah, look, we're all going to apologize for our teams from time to time, but I think that was, yes, a very balanced approach. Yeah, I think putting apologizer there on Amber Wilson is unfair. Misleading, I would say, to call her an apologizer.
0: Well, I think that her expectation is that the Heat play in the playoffs this year, but not that they do a lot of damage once they get there. And when I look at the rest of this conference, I don't think they're one of the four best teams on paper in the conference. I'm not sure Cleveland is either. And that there's some of these teams, this is why it's so fascinating. I could see Boston going to the conference finals and bowing out early. I could see the Cavs going to the conference finals and bowing out early. I have no idea what to expect from the Pacers. I do think a team like the Hawks are just going to be a giant pain in the butt all year. All they have is a bunch of talented wing players. They don't have any stars yet. Gabe, but they're kind of the best positioned team to acquire the next star who hits the market. They're Atlanta. They're like a desirable destination for a superstar player, no?
2: I would agree. I just don't know who that superstar player would be. Like, what level are we talking?
0: It's the NBA. A superstar is always disgruntled somewhere, right?
2: I mean, oh, yeah. Oh, we can find it. I just don't know what level we're talking about.
0: Is Kyrie going to be in Dallas all year? Like, you know, is it? How's it going to go for AD in Washington? How long before he demands his way out, you know?
2: I honestly completely forgot that Kyrie was still in Dallas.
0: Yeah.
2: Completely forgot that that's where
0: he's
2: been hanging
0: out. Basketball in about 16 months. I'm serious.
2: Uh-huh.
0: So he's still, I mean, I don't know how he's going to recover. It's a pretty brutal injury. Gabe, he could have come back last year. It's just the Mavericks weren't exactly
2: good.
0: They weren't all that interested in getting him on the court and having him play. 888-SAY-ESPN. 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Up next, how do you balance winning now with an aging superstar and also trying to build for the future? These are complicated team-building concepts, so we better spend a whole segment on it on Sunday morning next.
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14: Coming up on that Monday edition of the Kyle Bailey Show, Kyle's going to be reacting to the latest with Carolina Panthers training camp, including whose stock is up and whose stock is down. 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

0: know that their fans are ready to see it turned. I'm Aaron Goldhammer. Gabe Neitzel. 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Gabe, we'll talk about what's next for the Warriors here momentarily, but I got to give credit where credit is due. You thought Caitlin Clark was the MVP of WNBA All-Star Weekend, or maybe Asia Wilson was the MVP, or, you know, you liked the skills competition, the three-point shootout, Team Spoon having a heck of a performance. No. If you watch on social media right now, Gabe, Holly Rowe is the MVP of the WNBA All-Star Game.
1: Okay, why was Holly Rowe the MVP?
0: Our Holly Rowe was seen partying in honor of the WNBA All-Star Game and dancing to Mo Bamba. and I got to tell you that Holly Rowe has amazing moves and seems like the most fun person at a party in the history of parties. They're now not calling that song Mo Bamba anymore, Gabe. They're calling it Roe Bamba on social media because that's how
1: hard she was jamming. Is that now we're changing the name of the song?
0: Yeah, it's not Mo Bamba. It's Roe Bamba. I'm Aaron Goldhammer. He's Gabe Neitzel. Joe Lacob is going one direction and Steph Curry is going another. Gabe, this is from Tim Kawakami, who covers the Warriors and has for a long time. Quote, what Lacob wants to do, and this might get Warriors fans mad, he wants to build the next team after Steph Curry. I don't know how possible that is, but Lacob has a very keen interest in this organization is going to show what it can do with Steph Curry. And then after Steph Curry, I don't think it's going to be as good myself, but that is what he wants to do. This has been a dynasty with Steph, but it does sound, Gabe, like LeBron sliding out of Golden State might be kind of the official end of the end of the end of this era of the Warriors.
1: Well, that's if they decide, I guess, to move off some of these pieces, if they make Steph Curry available to potentially... If you're not going to trade Stephen Curry, then what are we actually talking about? Because the Lakers, I think most teams want to ride out with superstars for as long as humanly possible. Sometimes it ends because you just decide it's time to move on, like we just saw with Giannis and the Bucks. Or maybe it's when the Lakers signed LeBron to the last contract they signed LeBron to.
0: Yeah.
1: They were probably thinking, he's going to retire here. We're going to build around him until we can't. Until they had another generational superstar, Luka Doncic, literally just fall into their lap. So then they were forced to pivot because, well, now we've got one of the 10 best players in the league. We're going to build around him. So sorry, LeBron. Right. We're going to let you walk away.
0: And by the way, just as an aside to that, they also stuck by Kobe to the very, very end.
1: Yes.
0: And it definitely hurt their team building and made them an irrelevant franchise for 5 years.
1: But I think especially in the NBA, you just never know unless you're the Lakers. I mean, the Knicks have even over the years struggled to get those superstars. So really outside of the Lakers, you never know when those next superstars are coming through. You don't know where they're going to be coming from.
0: So I think you just
1: ride it out for as long as you can. Yeah. And if Stephen Curry wants to play out his final years in Golden State and doesn't ask for a trade, then he's going to be there. And I don't know how you try to simultaneously build for Stephen Curry while also building for the future.
0: I just, given his salary, you're not getting Steph for $4 million like LeBron just signed for.
1: Correct.
0: And, you know, Steph Curry this year is making, I don't know how, I'm looking it up here, but it's got to be between $50 and $60 million a year that Steph is making. And I'm not saying he's not still worth it. I mean, he probably is still the best three-point shooter in the league, but he's not the player that he used to be, and he always misses time with injuries. Gabe, are you kind of suggesting that the Warriors need to go in one direction or the other here, and that it might actually be advisable, while emotionally everybody in the Bay wants to see Steph play beginning to end with Golden State, that it actually might make sense now that they didn't get LeBron to not re-sign Draymond Green, who they haven't done that yet. Remember, Draymond opted out, and he's technically a free agent right now. And to maybe think about trading Steph Curry? Like, is that going to be a conversation we should have?
1: If they want to build the team after Steph Curry, like, what's the next team after Steph Curry? What's that going to look like? If you want to do that in earnest, you have to explore how much you can get for the stars that you have on your roster.
0: Well,
1: and when we look at this team, Aaron, this team's not going anywhere. It's just however long he does this, it's just going to be a nostalgia run. Yeah, maybe they become a playing team. Maybe they're the 7 or 8 seed in the Western Conference. But it's all just going to be for nostalgia purposes because that's not a champion. Even if LeBron decided to go there, Aaron, that's not a championship roster.
0: Well, I don't know whether Jimmy Butler is going to be coming back this year at some point or not. It's a brutal injury. Steph this year is in the last year of his contract. Gabe, he's making $62.5 million.
1: So you were wrong.
0: This year.
1: You were wrong.
0: It was not between 50 and 60. It was between 60 and 70 million dollars. And look, people still want to go and see Steph warm up for games. Like there's a certain brand value in having him.
1: Absolutely.
0: But if the Warriors really want to jumpstart a rebuild, they need to get their arms around a bunch of draft capital. And, you know, I don't, again, for $62 million, I don't know that you could trade Steph Curry. But if they let him go to free agency, I mean, him next offseason could be the same thing that we just had with LeBron if he decides to leave Golden State. But there's all these people that say, look, I don't care what it costs. Steph is not playing for another team. He's iconic. He's with the Warriors. We want to do what Dirk did. We want to do what Kobe did. We want to go beginning to end with the same franchise.
1: And if that's what Stephen Curry wants to do, I respect it. The question then becomes, especially if he's going to be a free agent, is that what the Warriors want? And based on this reporting, it seems like they're conflicted on what they want.
0: Yeah.
1: Because you can't do both of these things at the same time, Hammer. You just can't. In terms of building for the future and building for the now when you have an aging star as the best player on your roster.
0: You know, we're talking about what Miami's going to do without LeBron, what Cleveland is going to do without LeBron, what Minnesota's going to do without LeBron, what Denver's going to do. All the teams that were in the supposedly started this whole thing in the sweepstakes. I think Golden State's the most interesting one, Gabe, because it is absolutely a destination franchise. They absolutely do not have a young star. God bless Brandon Pajemski, but they do not have a young star on the roster. And if I'm them, now that you got Draymond to opt out, I mean, Draymond has gone on his podcast and said, I don't know that Steve Kerr thinks he can trust me anymore. Steve Kerr is back there as the coach, which a lot of people thought that that was a shoe that was going to drop at some point this offseason. I mean, are we sure Draymond's going back there on a contract that's going to cover another couple of years of a guy who makes as much noise off the court now as he does on it?
1: I think it's in the realm of possibility that he's not back there. If they don't add anybody else and they can't figure out anything, maybe they bring him back just for name recognition and try to sign him to a one-year deal, and maybe this is the goodbye tour.
0: What are you even trying to do, though? I mean, to your point, like, this team with Butler, Draymond, and Steph is not even a play-in team in the West.
1: You're trying to get fans to show up to the arena for one last season, one last run, see if the boys can do it again.
0: You're on national TV a lot, but...
1: Yep.
0: I mean, I understand why Joe Lacob feels the way he feels, because the whole premise of the two timelines in Golden State, they had a chance to make it work. It didn't work. They took James Wiseman. They took Moses Moody. They drafted the wrong players. They did a great job of team building to build a dynasty. But four championships later, I mean, there's got to be a time that you say, okay, this is it, and it's time to flip it. And I'm wondering if that time is now closer than anybody realizes. I never thought, even if LeBron went there, that they were going to be that big of an impact team. I just thought it was going to be a team that was all about entertainment and nostalgia. And I guess, to a lesser extent, even without LeBron, that is what they are. Maybe they should go get Klay Thompson and, you know, I don't know, get the band back together. Up next, how is Philadelphia feeling? They got LeBron. We talk about it next. Sunday Morning continues, ESPN Radio and the ESPN app.
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16: I'm Nick DeLuca. Good Sunday morning. The WNBA All-Star Game in the books in Chicago. Jonquel Jones, Nneka Ogwumike, and Dominique Malunga making WNBA history as Team Spoon takes down Team Coop 129-122 in a game celebrating the league's 30th season. Jones had 22, 13 boards and 8 assists, named game MVP, becoming the first player to win the league, WNBA Finals, Commissioner's Cup, and All-Star Game MVP awards. Ogwumike scoring 11 points for Team Spoon, passing Maya Moore for the most career points in All-Star Game history, and Malunga with the first dunk in a WNBA All-Star Game since 2022. Caitlin Clark making her return to the All-Star Game, had 17, hitting 5 threes with 5 assists. In baseball, the trade deadline a week away. A's All-Star catcher Shea Langeliers could miss the rest of the season after suffering a torn meniscus. He is expected to opt for surgery, though no decision has been made as of yet, likely ending trade discussion for catcher-needy teams. Langeliers has hit 263 with 23 homers and 51 RBIs this season, all while playing some of the best defense behind the plate in the majors. In the NFL, scary situation in San Francisco. Niners coach Kyle Shanahan suffered significant injuries in a car crash during his summer break in mid-July, leaving him limited to begin the season.
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0: to 1983. That could be about to change. It's been a big week in Philadelphia, and that's where we go next on Sunday morning on ESPN Radio. We're on the ESPN app. We're on Sirius XM Channel 80. 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I'm Aaron Goldhammer in Cleveland. He is Gabe Neitzel in Milwaukee. And we bring in Anthony Gargano, who is a Philadelphia sports talk legend. He is the creator and host of the All City Network. You can check him out on the Anthony Gargano Show. And he joins us now on Sunday morning on ESPN Radio. Anthony, it's being described by some as one of the best weeks in Sixer history. You've been around this team a long time. Do you agree that this is one of the most fun weeks to be a Sixers fan you've ever experienced?
1: Oh, Aaron. Oh, my God. Yes. You mentioned it, 1983. They haven't been out of the second round since Allen Iverson, since 01, right? All the processes and everything else. So for LeBron to come and to choose Philadelphia, the whole town, it's not just Sixers fans. Philadelphia goes from sport to sport to sport, season to season to season, and everybody's on cloud 215.
2: So what role do you think ultimately LeBron's going to play with this team because of how heavy they are on the perimeter?
1: So if you look at him, I think he's the perfect fit, right? Like, think about this for a second. Remember last year when the Lakers went on a nice run? LeBron was playing primarily the facilitator. And on this team, you got all the scoring you need. You got Maxey, you got Jaylen Brown, you got an up-and-coming VJ Edgecombe, you still got Embiid. So what they really struggled with since they moved Harden was someone to be the lead guard, because Maxey can do it, but he's better off the ball. He's a legitimate scorer, gifted, prolific scorer. So LeBron can play, especially when the game gets tight in the fourth quarter, LeBron can play that role of facilitator. And let's face it, their starting lineup was Edgecombe, Maxey, Brown, and Embiid. The hole was at the four spot. That's where Dean Wade was. So now you push Dean Wade to the bench. You got Simons off the bench, the rookie LeBaron Filan off the bench. So all of a sudden they look deep. Hawk Purdy comes off for Embiid. So on the floor, I think it makes the most sense. Like, I love it from a basketball standpoint.
0: How important is Joel Embiid to this team, Anthony?
1: You know, it's a great question, brother. It's a great question. Every year, he just breaks your heart. And I've never seen anybody with this such bad luck. He broke his face twice in the playoffs. I mean, that's just, you can't make this stuff up. But here's the deal. Nick Nurse is going to have to let them play two ways, with him and without him. And sometimes it's within the same game where they're going to want to run. They have Embiid and Maxey and Brown and Edgecombe. You can run. You can move. LeBron, obviously. So I think you'll see LeBron playing some five at times. And he gained 15 pounds of pure muscle. He's healthy for the first time in an off season. And I know, it's the laugh, right? Like,
0: about an off season storyline, Anthony. I mean, everybody, I gained 15 pounds of pure muscle last
2: offseason. I heard you were in the best shape of your life.
0: That's right.
1: I hear you, brother. I got you. And listen, I get that, and I get the guy's history, but you know, like, if he could just manage his minutes and play the postseason, he's their rim protector and their rebounder. So they need him, right? Like, you got it. If you're gonna win a title, you're gonna beat OKC or the Spurs, Embiid's got to be playing.
2: So how tough of a needle is that to thread for Nick Nurse? You're talking about playing the two different ways, but you still want them to have enough experience together so you have that chemistry and you're cohesive come playoff time.
1: Yeah, listen, it's a thread he's going to have to be able to needle. And I talked to Legs about this, and Timmy, I mean, it's not uncommon that you can play two different ways in a game. Like, you're just going to have to figure out the roles and figure out how fast you want to play. Yeah, it's a coaching job, but come on, man. Nick Nurse won a title, right? Like, I gotta believe that he could do this. I mean, let's go. Like, you play with players. You got a big who labors. Like, there's a way to get him, get outlet pass. You want to run? and let him catch his breath on the defensive end. Like, I think that's what you do.
0: Anthony, Sixers are up 3-2 in Boston. Okay, there's 10 seconds left. You're down one. Who's got the ball in his hands?
1: So, I think it's Maxey, right? And it's a two-man game with Maxey and Brown. Like, those are the guys got to take the last shot. Now, does LeBron ignite that play, right? Is he the facilitator? But the last shot has to be Maxey or Brown. And if you want to have Bron facilitate and then he gets it to Maxey or Brown, that's how you have to play it. No more Embiid.
2: What was the bigger move to you? Was it LeBron choosing Philly, or was it getting Jaylen Brown while simultaneously offloading the Paul George contract?
1: Dude, that's even more stunning. That's stunning. Like, I get all the analytics with Jaylen Brown. I get the money that you're the super max deal that you got. I get that. But ultimately, I didn't think they could move Paul George's contract for a legitimate all-star, right? And that allows LeBron to choose Philadelphia. That begets the whole thing. Because when Mike Gansey does that deal, that puts all the wheels in motion. Now all of a sudden LeBron goes, oh, all right, I can come here and win. Without Jaylen Brown, and if it's Paul George here, he's not coming here. They're not going to win anything. We were talking about having to straddle the world of Maxey and Edgecombe to get through those contracts of Paul George and Embiid.
0: Anthony Gargano with us. He's the creator, host of the All City Network. You can listen to him on the Anthony Gargano Show. Anthony, who's got a better chance to win a title, the Sixers or the Eagles?
1: Oh, dude, they say the Eagles are still a power. They're still a power. Don't forget that defense brings back Carter and DeJean and Quinyon Mitchell. They're going to be nasty. See, the only problem with the Sixers, me saying Sixers, is you still got to go through Spurs and OKC. Like, I think the Sixers are the best team in the East, and then the Knicks just showed you. You get into the finals, hey, you can win, right? But those two teams are formidable. Eagles are going to be legit, man. They're going to be legit. Sean Mannion's coming in as the offense coordinator, and they're going to change the way they play offense more. Their O-line is healthy, and that's a big thing because that should unleash Barkley again. And then everything goes from the run game with them, and then they play defense.
0: Anthony, you sound like you're on cloud 215. We'll check in again. I have a feeling that, you know, they're going to get off to a slow start. There are going to be some ups and downs. But I can tell you from personal experience, I've had a front row seat for LeBron's career. He'll probably figure it out, Anthony. He's pretty darn good. Have fun. We've had a lot of fun springs with this kid, and so we feel good for you guys. Anthony Gargano in Philadelphia, one of the voices of the Philadelphia sports fans, creator, host of the All City Network. He is high on the Eagles. He is high on the Phillies. He is high on the Flyers. Had a better year than people thought, Gabe. Now the Sixers, is Philadelphia the best sports city in America right now? Ooh. Just in terms of sheer talent, in terms of the teams they got?
2: Philadelphia, the best sports? That is not a question I was ready to think. Yeah,
0: I mean, all their teams are like in it right now.
2: I'm trying to think of a place that would have it better than Philadelphia right now.
0: I mean, L.A., no, Dodgers, Rams.
2: But the Lakers, and I mean, well, whatever's happening with the Clippers, but the Lakers aren't looked at as a power.
0: The Clippers are an L.A. sports team? You have to explain that to L.A. I mean, Lakers, Rams, Dodgers, but you're right.

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0: do you think the Laker fans feel about LeBron going to Philadelphia?
1: I would say probably indifferent at this point. I mean, they knew he was gone for a long time. What do they care if he goes to the Eastern Conference while they try to build around Luka?
0: Well, I mean, I know that that's what they're trying to do. I just think there's going to be a point this year where they look around and they're like, man, did we take that dude for granted? Because God bless Walker Kessler and Colin Sexton. But I have a feeling you're still going to be on national TV plenty, and you still got Luka and Austin Reeves. Maybe you feel like you're better in the long run, but in the short term, I think the Lakers are going to be taking a step back. 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
0: It is time for Sunday Headlines here on Sunday Morning on ESPN Radio. And we bring in our producer, James Steele, to help us out. I'm Aaron Goldhammer with Gabe Knight. So what's up, James?
4: Hey, guys. How you doing? A little bit of breaking news from Jeff Passan this morning. All-star catcher, Shane.

0: Langeliers has a torn meniscus in his knee and could miss the remainder of the year, taking him off the trade market and dealing another blow to an A's season gone wrong. So was a big name on the people looking at the trade deadline. Hammer, what do you think about this?
1: I mean, he was going to be one of the biggest names potentially moved. And also, I wonder, like, the A's payroll went up a little bit, Gabe, but they're in total purgatory. The definition of sports purgatory is a minor league baseball park in Sacramento where this game is going on. So, our best to Shea Langeliers on a speedy recovery, but I never thought the A's were going to really have any direction until they finally settle in Las Vegas. They need a home before really anything, right?
2: Oh, 100%. But as far as the trade deadline goes, this is kind of devastating for teams because we're still at a point where just about a little over a week away from the trade deadline, there still aren't that many sellers. Teams are convincing themselves that they are alive because the American League is so bad.
1: Can I suggest that maybe somebody, maybe the Cleveland Guardians, the team where I am, consider selling when they could buy because there are no sellers. So if you make yourself a seller, you might get an incredible offer that you just can't say no to. It might be a perfect time for you to take advantage of something. So if someone determines themselves a seller, they might get an incredible haul just because everybody's convinced, as you said, that they're still in it.
2: Yeah, and that's just, you've got the Red Sox, who everybody thought were going to be sellers, then they go in at 15 in a row.
1: Yeah.
2: The Tigers, they've been playing better baseball. Maybe they try to trade Skubal, and maybe they've got a lot of decisions need to be made, and they need to be made relatively quick. Honest conversations that teams need to have about themselves, and I don't think a lot of teams are willing to be actually honest with themselves.
1: I think you're right. The one team, of all of the teams, the one team that is legitimately out of it is the Mets, somehow. They are absolutely toast. James, what else we got? Sunday headlines here on Sunday morning on ESPN Radio.
0: Yeah, so SEC Media Days was last week. Lots of headlines coming out of that. You know, Lane Kiffin talking about mortality and how that was impacted by Hulk Hogan's death. You know, the commissioner maybe saying that SEC was going to break away. But I think the biggest headline coming out of SEC Media Days was when legendary caller on the Paul Feinbaum show and a host of the Saturday morning show on WJOX in Birmingham was ejected from the main floor at Media Days in Tampa by SEC staff and hired security. Legend was not credentialed for the event, but was seated on the second floor of the Tampa Marriott and was conducting interviews there on Monday and Tuesday, and then they kicked him out.
1: Here's what I don't understand. Gabe, the most powerful guy at SEC Media Days, Paul Feinbaum, right?
2: Yep.
1: It's not, I mean, Saban's not there. Who is it? Kalen DeBoer? It's not Kirby Smart. No, if Paul wants somebody credentialed, they're credentialed. So I'm guessing that Legend didn't go to the appropriate place to try to grab his credentials so that he could do his legendary business. I think, though, Gabe, this is the best thing for Legend's brand in the history of sports talk radio callers. It's brilliant.
2: Yeah, it's a pretty simple rule, though. Like, you got to have a credential.
1: But by getting into SEC Media Days and getting thrown out of SEC Media Days, I mean, now, for anybody who didn't know who Legend was, they now know who Legend is. My guess is, I got a prediction, his weekend show on Jocks Radio or whatever it is in Birmingham. Sorry, Cole Kublik. I think he's coming for your gig next.
0: Do you think he pulled a "Do you know who I am" to the security? Legend? He had to.
2: Right? I don't know enough about Legend to make that call if he's a "Do you know who I am" type guy.
0: He calls himself Legend, I would imagine that he pulled that, right? All right.
1: He also tried to... He went, "Paul! Help me, Paul! Save me, Paul!"
0: All right, Patrick Mahomes has been fully cleared to participate in training camp. Chiefs coach Andy Reid told reporters on Friday, Mahomes suffered a season-ending ACL tear late in Kansas City's Week 15 loss to the Chargers, a loss that also eliminated the Chiefs from the playoffs for the first time in the Mahomes era. Gabe, what are your expectations for Mahomes and the Chiefs this season? Does he play in Week 1? Sounds like he's gonna.
2: I mean, if he's been cleared, I can't imagine he doesn't. And it's going to look a little bit different, and that division is really good. But that's the best coach-quarterback combination in the NFL. I expect them to have success. And if they don't, they got to quickly figure out why. And the season was already lost before he was lost for the season. They have to have a bounce back year, and it's on those two because of the reputations that they have.
1: Gabe, I agree. It's always going to come back to Reed and Mahomes, but I also think now the Chiefs have some young players that have to step up and deliver. They took a corner with the sixth pick in the draft. Mansoor Delane has to be good as a rookie. Their offensive line has to play better. And the Kenneth Walker signing has to pay off. So while we're going to sit here and talk about Mahomes till we're blue in the face, I actually think there are other storylines around the Chiefs that have to really step up if they're going to make a return to the conference championship game or the Super Bowl. The line, the running game, and people forget, James Steele doesn't because he's a Chiefs fan. People forget one of the reasons why they won those Super Bowls, they had one of the best defenses in the NFL in all those under Steve Spagnuolo. So, yes, they had Mahomes to help you deliver at the end of a close game, but they were a defensive nightmare for teams. And Chris Jones has to get back to being Chris Jones. Mansoor Delane has to be really good as a rookie. I think those are all keys for them. What do you think, Gabe?
2: Yeah, I the one that really caught my attention was the Kenneth Walker, the third thing. You know, I think that they wanted another weapon on the outside. Okay, we want to get, but they couldn't find anything. So they did the smart thing. They pivoted, and they still got a weapon for that offense to try to make life a little bit easier on Patrick Mahomes because, well, they haven't really been able to run the football with any sort of efficiency for a couple of years now. So going out and getting the Super Bowl MVP, and he's now the primary playmaker outside of Patrick Mahomes on that offense. It's going to look different, but as you were saying, now that also comes down to the offensive line. If all of that is in sync, the Chiefs are going to be just fine.
0: Yeah, no offense to Kareem Hunt and Isaiah Pacheco, who were just running into the backs of their offensive linemen, but I think Kenneth Walker is a pretty good upgrade, yeah. Let's go. Hey, have you guys heard about Jimothy the raccoon?
1: Oh, yeah. I'm a big Jimothy guy.
0: Gabe, have you heard about Jimothy?
2: So I missed the context somewhere, but I saw somebody was taking batting practice in a Jimothy t-shirt.
0: Okay, so this Jimothy is a raccoon. He lives in Seattle, Washington. There's a video of him went viral. It doesn't look like a normal raccoon. He has some sort of like spinal deformity, and so he's like round. And he has like this unusual shape, almost like a kind of a hunchback of Notre Dame kind of raccoon.
2: Yeah, his back's just kind of arched.
0: Yeah, so
1: he looks like a raccoon out of a horror movie, like some sort of.
0: If this happened back in the 1800s, Jimothy would be a cryptid. It would be like Bigfoot and the Loch Ness Monster.
3: But he's got a little animation on Google when you Google him.
1: Yeah,
3: super cute.
1: He zooms across. Wait, hold on, Rachel.
3: First off,
1: he's an animal out of a Stephen King nightmare.
3: No,
0: he's a scrappy hometown hero.
3: Yeah, it's a cute little scrappy hometown hero.
1: I don't want to be caught. I don't want to be caught going toe to toe with Jimothy. I'm more afraid of him than I think he's cute, and I want to adopt him to make him a pet. Raccoons are not pets, Gabe. Agreed?
2: No. Oh, no. No. Absolutely not. Get all raccoons. No. No.
0: Are you sure?
2: You're keeping raccoons for pets. I got a lot of questions, and you're not going to be able to answer
3: them. A domesticated raccoon. Don't just go get, like, a wild raccoon. Please don't mess with wild raccoons.
0: I don't steal one out of a dumpster or something, but if you can if you have a domesticated one, that's
1: fine. I'm not taking a cat. I'm getting a dog. I'm not domesticating a raccoon. Yeah. What are we talking about?
2: We already have domestic animals. Do we need more?
0: It doesn't hurt to have a domesticated raccoon.
3: You'd have to have baby locks on everything.
1: Now, if I was single, I met the perfect woman, but she had a pet raccoon, immediate deal breaker.
2: Sorry. Hey, best of luck in life.
1: Bye. Take care.
0: But what if it was Jimothy?
1: Then really, I'd say bye.
2: Aaron's not even saying goodbye. Aaron's just walking out the door.
1: I'm not walking out the door. I'm turning and running out the door. You have a deformed raccoon as a pet? Oh, my gosh. How many teams can actually win the Super Bowl? We'll transition to that conversation on Sunday morning next.
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4: Now that the national nightmare is over about LeBron James making a decision, he joined the Philadelphia 76ers. What does it really mean for the legacy of LeBron James? That and so much more on Reggae Monday. Freddie and Harry with me, Freddie Coleman and Harry Douglas. 3 p.m. Eastern time on the mighty ESPN Radio and ESPN Plus.
14: Coming up on a Monday edition of the Kyle Bailey Show, Kyle's going to be reacting to the latest with Carolina Panthers training camp, including whose stock is up and whose stock is down. 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
16: I'm Nick DeLuca. WNBA All-Star Weekend coming to a close in Chicago. Team Spoon over Team Coop 129-122 in the All-Star Game, celebrating the league's 30th season. Jonquel Jones, 22, 13 boards and 8 assists on her way to All-Star Game MVP, becoming the first player to win League Finals, Commissioner's Cup, and All-Star Game MVP. Caitlin Clark had 17, hitting 5 threes with 5 assists in her return to the All-Star Game after missing last year's event due to injury. ESPN senior women's basketball writer Michael Vopel says that Caitlin is trying to be a positive influence on the league.
17: She is a great kid, and she's somebody who I think is really just trying to do her very best. When you talk to her teammates like Kelsey Mitchell and Aaliyah Boston, they say the same thing. So you hope that's what people see, because she's got a great long career ahead of her. And I think she's the type of person that has just brought so much positive to the WNBA. That's what I kind of like to focus on, everything she brings that is positive.
16: Popol on game night. In baseball, the trade deadline closing in. A's all-star catcher Shea Langeliers could miss the rest of the season after suffering a torn meniscus. Is expected to opt for surgery, though no decision has been made yet, likely ending trade discussion for catcher-needy teams. Langeliers has hit .263 with 23 home runs and 51 RBIs this season, all while playing some of the best defense in the majors behind the plate.
18: Hey, it's Evan Cohen coming on Monday. As NFL teams continue to report to training camp, we'll look ahead to some of the bigger QB battles left to be answered. It's on Sportsmanlike, 6 a.m. Eastern, right here on ESPN Radio, ESPN2, and ESPNU.

0: out for how I want this Sixers season to go. Good regular season. They're the number one seed. They're down 3-2 to the Cavs in a playoff series. LeBron's career ends with a playoff loss at Rocket Arena in Cleveland so that everybody with the Cavs gets to wave goodbye as they advance to the next round and the Sixers go home. This is Sunday. What?
1: So even though this is a two-year contract that LeBron has signed, you think that this could still be his final season?
0: Absolutely. I think LeBron's year to year. It's a two-year contract with a player option.
1: Like, yeah, it's the so LeBron.
0: Everybody's reporting it as a two-year contract, but LeBron will decide whether it's a two-year contract or not. Sunday morning is on ESPN Radio, the ESPN app. I'm Aaron Goldhammer. He's Gabe Neitzel. We are presented by Progressive Insurance, but we're not talking only LeBron on this show and in this segment. We're also talking NFL. Sports Illustrated had a list of 14 teams that could win the Super Bowl this year. Gabe, come on. There aren't 14 teams that can win the Super Bowl, are there?
1: Absolutely not. I mean, there are 14 teams that make the play. We get to the end of the year, Aaron, and there are 14 teams in the playoffs. When you get to the playoffs and you have those 14 teams that can actually do it because they're in the postseason, there's not actually 14 teams in the playoffs that can win the Super Bowl.
0: There's a mid-team at least in each conference that makes the playoffs that's going to get rickrolled and eliminated out of the postseason.
1: Shout out to the NFC South. Whoever wins that division this year,
0: bet against in a playoff game is what the NFC South is good for. I actually had the Rams to cover against the Panthers, and the Panthers, I lost the bet on DraftKings.
1: Oh, Panthers are scrappy.
0: That's exactly right. So the Ravens are on this list. Okay, fine. I'll tolerate that. They have a new coach in Jesse Minter who I want to learn a little bit more about before I declare it. Gabe, they have to have a better defense. This isn't really about Lamar. This is about whether they can stop somebody, I think, in Baltimore.
1: Well, that and can Lamar stay healthy, which is not in the control of the coach, right?
0: We agree the Ravens belong on this list?
1: Yes.
0: Okay. I have take umbrage. Am I using that correctly?
1: Yeah, I would say that's correct.
0: The Bills, I understand why they're on here, but how many years are we going to say, oh, the Bills are my favorite in the AFC, only to see them come up short in the playoffs year after year after year?
1: You don't think DJ Moore's the missing piece in Buffalo?
0: And I have no idea whether Joe Brady is going to be an upgrade over Sean McDermott. None. So I guess because of Josh Allen, they have to go on this list.
1: Purely Josh Allen respect.
0: But I don't totally believe it. I wouldn't pick them to be the representative out of the AFC. Can the Bears win the Super Bowl? They're on the list.
1: I do not think that they can. While Caleb Williams was great in those late game situations, he has still a lot of improving he has to do.
0: Yeah.
1: And it's great that he was able to pull out those moments. You'll have those moments forever, but you need more consistency at that position, which he's a young, growing quarterback. This is a part of the growing process. You're not a complete project. But the biggest issue, I think, for the Bears is their defense. Yeah. The only reason their defense had any semblance of being good last year is because they led the league in turnovers. And we know, year after year, that is the highest variance thing in the NFL. You'll lead the league in turnovers one year, and then you'll drop all the way down to 28th or 27th. And if you can't generate those kind of turnovers, the Bears last year had a hard time getting stops.
0: Packer fan Gabe Neitzel with some serious Bear hate right on brand on Sunday morning on ESPN Radio. I think they were the most fun team to watch last year. I just am with you that I don't know exactly how sustainable it is. I do think they have a good quarterback, and I do think they have a good coach. So when you put those two things together, you probably belong on the list of 14 that could win the Super Bowl.
1: Yes, if we, but I think the issue is we got to pare this list down because there's not actually 14.
0: Okay, so we're eliminating the Bears from the list. The Cowboys also should be eliminated from the list, Gabe. Yeah, I'm sorry. I could take them seriously as a topic on ESPN Radio, but I cannot take Dak Prescott and the Cowboys seriously as a Super Bowl team. Playoff team, fine. Super Bowl team, no.
1: The next time they make an NFC Championship game, then The Cowboys have reached the point, because it's been 30 years, Hammer, since they've been to an NFC, not a Super Bowl, an NFC championship game. 30 years since they've been to an NFC. Everybody else in the conference has been to one in that time frame, except for the Dallas Cowboys. So they are in the when I see it, I'll believe it category of Super Bowl contender.
0: The Denver Broncos were in the AFC championship game last year. Their quarterback is up and down. I mean, Gabe, there are times where Bo Nix looks like an MVP candidate. There are also whole games where I wonder whether the Broncos have their quarterback of the future or not. I'm from Denver and am a Bronco fan. I don't really think they're a Super Bowl contender, to be honest with you. I just don't think the quarterback is good enough.
1: Did the whole I wanted Bill Belichick to coach for me and I'd be the offensive coordinator change your opinion on Sean Payton at all? Because
0: nah,
1: that was...
0: Nah. He's one of the best coaches in the league. He's weird, but he's one of the best coaches in the league.
1: I think he's a little overrated. And then the fact that he almost had that idea, like the fact that he had that idea and now is telling people about it, I don't know if I can trust your judgment.
0: Boy,
1: that's a terrible idea.
0: They had everything go their way, Gabe, to make the Super Bowl run last year until they lost their starting quarterback and then it started snowing in the AFC championship game and somehow the Patriots pulled that game out. We'll get to them here momentarily, but I do think the Lions are legit and I think they're going to be back. I think they value now those coordinator positions more. I think their offense is one of the most talented in the NFL, and I believe that the Lions are an 11 or 12 win team this year.
1: All of that makes sense on paper, but if you're that reliant, this is kind of what's happened, I think, with Jalen Hurts as well, and Goff has never been on that level that Hurts has been in terms of MVP votes and Super Bowl MVP and all that sort of stuff. Goff obviously has been
0: made
1: to a Super Bowl.
0: Yeah.
1: Yeah, he's been to a Super Bowl, but I mean, they traded him away because they scored 3 points in that Super Bowl. If you're that reliant on the offensive coordinator, I've got a lot of questions about the quarterback position. And if they didn't nail the offensive coordinator position after having to move on last year and doing the thing, kind of what the Eagles have been doing, where every other year they've got a good offensive coordinator, I've got questions about the Lions and Jared Goff. And if that team's actually good enough with him at quarterback to be a Super Bowl contender.
0: Packers belong on this list. You're in Wisconsin.
1: I think the Packers are a year away from being on this list.
0: Okay.
1: To me, if the Packers made the Super Bowl, it would be very similar to the type of run that you just talked about for your Broncos, where everything goes their way. I think they've got a lot of talent.
0: Yeah.
1: But they've got a lot of question marks. Micah Parsons, don't know when he's going to be coming back.
0: Right.
1: And if he misses more games than expected, what does that do to their record? Does that mean they don't win the division? Now they're a wild card team, having to win three on the road. I have too many questions about the Packers to put them on that short list that I would want for teams that can win the Super Bowl.
0: I think the Texans definitely belong here on the list of teams that could win the Super Bowl because they have the best defense in the NFL. And Gabe, by the end of last year, I thought that defense could be as good as like the 85 Bears and the 2000 Ravens, and it was killing people. It just, they have to get their quarterback back on track. So that's the big offseason project. But I think the Texans belong here.
1: No. CJ Stroud's not good enough. Flat out.
0: He had one of the best rookie years a quarterback has ever had.
1: 2 years ago.
0: Yeah, but he's won a playoff game in every year he's played.
1: Yes.
0: That's better you can say about Justin Herbert.
1: Oh, yeah. Look, the Chargers don't belong in that list either. But I understand the hope around C.J. Stroud, but I don't even recognize... If you were to go back and watch those games from his rookie season, from 3 seasons ago,
0: yeah,
1: he's not even recognizable. There's not even the moments in those big games where you're going, oh, there it is. That's what's going to make you hold on to hope for this guy. It just doesn't, it's not there. So I don't know where to place the hope in for C.J. Stroud.
0: Do the Jaguars belong on this list?
1: Absolutely not.
0: Yeah. Do the Chargers belong on this list?
1: Not until Justin Herbert plays well in a playoff game.
0: Can we agree the Rams do belong on this list?
1: Yes. I think we can come to an agreement there and no further discussion for them.
0: You talked about this with the Bears. I think the Patriots are the regression team. They had a super easy schedule. They got a bunch of breaks to go their way. I think they're fine as a team, and I like Drake May. I think they're a playoff team. I just don't see them as the best team in this division or a team that's going to compete to win the Super Bowl.
1: I like the way they're going, and if I would not place money on them getting back to the Super Bowl because A lot of things went their way. Ravens weren't in the playoffs. Chiefs weren't in the playoffs. They were able to win their division over the Bills, which certainly, you know, gave them, you know, some home games in their run to the Super Bowl last year.
0: Yep.
1: But they, as a team that was in the Super Bowl last year, they certainly belong on the list.
0: I think both the Niners and then obviously the Seahawks are the defending champions, so you have to put them on this list. I think both of them belong.
1: You're putting the Niners on the list.
0: I am, yeah.
1: I would not. So, I think they're too old.
0: Well, but every year they have a certain number of injuries because, I guess, of that power plant or whatever that's right by their practice facility. But, yeah.
1: And they haven't moved, right? So the power plant's still going to be zapping the energy out of everybody.
0: Fair enough. The Chiefs are not on the list, which is insane to me. The Eagles are not on the list, which is insane to me. Couldn't you
1: especially
0: see
1: because
0: an Eagles,
1: the Cowboys
0: Chiefs?
1: Were on the...
0: Okay. So
1: how are the Cowboys on the list and the Eagles aren't?
0: I don't understand that. And how are the Jaguars on this list and Mahomes is not?
1: I can't make that one make sense, Hammer. I wish I had an answer. I do not. I can't.
0: So we have between Ravens, Bills, as I'm going through here, I think we agreed the Lions probably belong on. We disagreed on the Broncos. You didn't like the Texans. I think it's sort of like eight. Not like half of this list really have a chance.
1: And I know the NFL loves to pretend that, oh, we're the league of parity. And that's true in terms of teams going from worst to first and making the playoffs and having a bunch of turnover. But last year is that's the one that sticks out as the aberration of the two teams that going into the season nobody saw coming. For a really pretty good stretch there, you could kind of look at five or six teams and go, the list of Super Bowl teams is coming out of this group. Mm-hmm. I mean, in the how many ever, five, six, seven, 8 years before last year. Last year is the one that stands out. I think this year we kind of get back to the way the NFL
0: normally works. I'm Aaron Goldhammer, Gabe Neitzel. Okay, Gabe, up next, we have a story about weddings, soulmates, and the New York Giants that we must discuss. I'm Aaron Goldhammer with Gabe Neitzel. Sunday mornings on ESPN Radio.
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14: What's up? It's Walker Mail. Joined Weston Walker Friday from 12 to 3. We're out at 24 hours of booty. How many defensive linemen could the Panthers go after the Scorton injury? 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

0: Gabe, I've been married now 13 years. My beautiful wife, Allison, all-time best. I know you're a married man as well, you know. We're not exactly on the market. So when we hear about stories of people that are on the market and going to weddings, sometimes it's interesting to just spend a few minutes talking about it. Not to say that we want to be back there. From 30 for 30 podcasts, the betrayal of Shohei Ohtani is not about what I just set up. It's the real story behind the scandal that almost ruined it all. On paper, Ipe Mitsuhara was Shohei's interpreter, but it was so much more than that. They were a team closer than brothers until it all went horribly wrong. The betrayal of Shohei tells the story of a relationship that detonated into one of sports' biggest scandals. Check out The Betrayal of Shohei Ohtani. First two episodes are out on Tuesday, then episodes 3 through 6 follow on subsequent Thursdays and Tuesdays, wherever you get your podcast. This wedding story is pretty priceless, and it is from somebody on social media named Leak Neighbors, and I'm going to read it through, and then you jump in with your commentary as I go.
1: Okay. All right.
0: I just met a cute girl at a wedding I'm at. Like, actually cute, objectively dangerous face.
1: All right.
0: We're talking, and the vibes are immaculate. She's laughing at my jokes, and I'm in my bag. Then sports gets brought up, and she says it. Quote, I watch football. My ears perked up, and I played it cool. I said, oh, that's nice. What team? And she said, I'm a Giants fan. And that's where a normal person would have said, cool, me too, and went ahead and gotten her number. But I'm not a normal person. This is where Leak Neighbors took a left turn. My brain instantly went into terminal mode, and I said,
1: oh, no.
0: What do you think of the team? She looked confused, and I kept going. Darius Slayton.
1: Wait, he didn't wait for any sort of answer?
0: No.
1: What? So he used the line, what do you think of the team? And I'm assuming what happens next here is he starts giving his thoughts on the team, even though he asked her the question.
0: He starts hosting ESPN Radio at wedding. Poor Leak Neighbors is about to fall into the trap. I kept going. Darius Slayton is our number two wide receiver. Are you kidding me? And Matt Nagy is the offensive coordinator. Did you see what he did to Patrick Mahomes? Our franchise QB and franchise edge rusher hate each other, and we traded away our superstar defensive tackle. She laughed nervously and said, what? And I said, and don't even get me started.
1: No, what do you mean, he said? No, what, Aaron, what do you mean? He kept going? What wasn't a cue that, need to pull up.
0: Let's take a pause real quick. Do you believe this story is real, or do you believe it is an online fabrication?
1: Whenever I see stories like this, I always tend to lean towards online fabrication. Because 9 times out of 10, that's what they are.
0: All right. Darius Slayton is our two receiver. You kidding me? Matt Nagy is the OC. Do you see what he did to Mahomes? Our franchise QB and the edge rusher don't like each other, and we traded away the superstar defensive tackle. She laughed nervously and said, what? And I said, don't even get me started on that Cam Scataboo basically trying to get himself injured. And she said, what? And I said, so do you even follow the team? And she said, I literally have a Darius Slayton jersey. The vibe was gone, just vanished. Like Daniel Jones in his prime. Her friend pulled her away. She didn't look back. I was standing there alone at a wedding, holding a drink. I wasn't even sipping, doing mental math on how someone could claim to be a Giants fan and think this Darius Slayton deserved that contract. My cousin walked over and said, bro, she looked into you. What the heck happened? I turned and looked at him and said, she's a casual. And he said, so? Then I realized I would rather cut off my entire family than to share a bloodline with someone of the same species that couldn't comprehend this. She had a pretty face, but a disgusting perspective on life that I just couldn't get behind. I could have had her number. She could have been the mother of my children. Could have. But now at least she knows that I know ball. And honestly, that's worth more. End of story.
1: I don't know if that's the lesson to be taking away from this. Because I don't think she knows that you think you know ball. And she also doesn't care.
0: So
1: she could not care any less.
0: So here's my big takeaway here, okay? If you have a significant other who is a football fan, and we'll watch games with you on Sundays and Monday night, Wednesdays and Thursdays.
1: Fridays,
0: all the days, right?
1: Sit down and watch the Peacock game with you during the playoffs.
0: That's what you want. I don't want a significant other who's going to host a sports talk show with me. You know what I mean? Like, I don't know that I want a significant other who's going to go toe-to-toe with me on the value of whether keeping or trading Kayvon Thibodeau is a good idea for the Giant defense. Like, this just doesn't sound like it works for some, Gabe, but it doesn't sound to me like all that much fun. I'm very lucky in that Allison, my wife, is a big sports fan, good sports fan. Will watch any game with me at any time, but she will not get in a sports debate with me. You know, she has her teams, I have mine. She went to the University of Indiana. I jumped on board as they went on a run to the national championship last year.
1: Jump on that bandwagon.
0: But we don't have sports arguments like we're hosting Sunday morning on ESPN Radio together, and I think that's what this guy at this wedding is looking for, and I think it's a big mistake.
1: If that is what Leak Neighbors on X is looking for, he is going to be lonely for a very long time.
0: Yeah,
1: I think that is what, because I don't know if you want to be getting those arguments and debates all the time. And
0: But imagine if this Darius Slayton has a huge year and Leak Neighbors is happy and celebrating, but also realizing that he sort of made this Darius Slayton issue a deal breaker with his potential soulmate. James Steele is standing by. He's producing Sunday morning on ESPN Radio. James, do you believe that this story is true, or do you think it's an online fabrication?
2: I think it's real. It's too detailed to not be real, I think.
0: See, in this day and age, AI can provide of details.
2: I don't see any of those AI, like, you know, mannerisms
0: hallmarks
2: in there. Yeah.
0: I didn't. You're right.
2: You can go in and change those, I guess, but
0: when someone now emails me with a lot of hyphens and semicolons, Gabe, I know what that is.
1: You know exactly what happened.
0: Yeah, that's
1: when
0: ChatGPT
1: the email came
0: wrote
1: through.
0: That. Yeah, right, exactly. And I do judge. I mean, I'm not going to lie. I do judge to a certain extent on that. But yeah, I think that Leak Neighbors should have probably been a little bit more chill and let this go.
1: When you are making decisions about, because Leak Neighbors was faced with a decision. Should I have fun at this wedding or should I complain about my favorite team at this wedding?
0: Yeah.
1: And he decided not to have fun.
0: Yep.
1: And when you're at what you, everybody goes through
0: that's
1: it.
0: That's what sports is supposed to be about, Gabe.
1: It's supposed to be escaping. But look, it seems like he needs to escape the Giants. Maybe he should have done that at this wedding. Maybe he should have chosen to escape the Giants and just had a good time.
3: Some people just can't turn their sports brains off.
0: I know, and this guy needed to. And Malik Neighbors needs to call this guy and tell him, hey, look, first of all, I'm going to be healthy. Don't worry. Second of all, check yourself, man. Like, just take a deep breath.
1: Have some fun.
0: Have a nice dance and a cocktail and relax. Top five moves of the NBA offseason for Leak Neighbors are next.
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17: I'm Nick DeLuca. The NBA offseason rolls on. Biggest domino of free agency falling on Friday. LeBron James off to Philly to join the Sixers. Where might the next NBA star on the move be headed? ESPN's Brian Windhorst says the Hawks are in prime position.
18: It's a competitive team. You know, I think they're a top six team in the East. We'll see who's healthy and who plays well and what have you. And they've got all these expiring contracts. And I think they're still in relatively good shape pick-wise. I know they still owe San Antonio some assets from acquiring DeJounte Murray. But they're in okay position. I'd keep an eye on the Hawks in the medium term if another star player becomes available.
17: Windhorst on the Hoop Collective podcast. Kentavious Caldwell-Pope, meanwhile, agreeing to a buyout with the Grizzlies, plans to sign a one-year, $3.9 million deal to join the Sixers. Caldwell-Pope, a two-time NBA champion, including as LeBron James's teammate with the Lakers back in 2020, had pinky surgery in February, missing the last 31 games of the year, averaged 8 points and 3 assists in his first 51 games for Memphis. In baseball, trade deadline a week away, A's All-Star catcher Shea Langeliers could miss the remainder of the season after suffering a torn meniscus. He is expected to opt for surgery, though no decision has been made as of yet, likely ending trade discussion for catcher-needy teams at the deadline.
19: Hey, it's Evan Cohen coming on Monday. As NFL teams continue to report to training camp, we'll look ahead to some of the bigger QB battles left to be answered. It's on Sportsmanlike, 6 a.m. Eastern, right here on ESPN Radio, ESPN2, and ESPNU.

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1: I'm Aaron Goldhammer. He's Gabe Neitzel. This is Sunday morning on ESPN Radio. We're on the ESPN app. We're on Sirius XM Channel 80. We are presented by Progressive Insurance. Gabe, will you always remember where you were when LeBron went to Philadelphia? Like, what you were doing?
2: Maybe, because it was such a shock. Like, I don't remember what I was doing when he went to the Lakers. Because I think at that point, everybody kind of figured that that's what was going to happen. But with all the other teams that were rumored to be happening, when I got that alert, I was out at the club I belonged to. We had our member guest this weekend, and I saw it on my phone.
1: What a flex that is on Sunday morning on ESPN Radio. I was out at the club I belonged to.
2: Shout out to the Wisconsin Country Club. But I looked at my buddy and I went, LeBron went to the 76ers. And the guys in the cart next to us also, and everybody was, what?
1: Yeah.
2: Because nobody
1: thought that that's where this whole thing was going.
2: Yes.
1: Incredibly, Gabe, you know where I was when LeBron went to Miami? I was on the air. You know where I was when LeBron came back to Cleveland? I was on the air. You know where I was when LeBron went to L.A.? I was on the air. And you know where I was when LeBron went to Philadelphia? I was on the air. I was on the air for all of these. As it happened, I was on the air. LeBron can't do anything unless he listens to ESPN Cleveland and makes sure that I am on the air. Otherwise, he doesn't make any decisions whatsoever. So I'm guessing that I'll remember. We didn't in Cleveland, like, I think, Gabe, the storybook ending has already happened in Cleveland, and the good memories are already there in Miami. And I do think that came into play as to why this whole thing went the way it went. But I wanted to talk just for a segment with you about the top five moves of the NBA offseason, because everybody is making it out like LeBron and where he went is the most important thing. I'm not sure that's the case. This has been, Gabe, just overall a wild offseason of star movement across the whole league.
2: It has. It has been a huge offseason with all of those, because when I take a look at everything else that happened, I would say LeBron to the Sixers is top three at best.
1: Well, I think Melo to Minnesota is going to come in for me at number five on this list.
2: Okay.
1: Nobody now talks about this as a significant move, but I think it is. I see it not only as a star move, but I also see it as a last-ditch play for the Timberwolves to try to save the Anthony Edwards era in Minnesota. Otherwise, I think he is one of the next stars that might be asking out or trying to figure out what the next step in his career is.
2: Yeah. So I guess my number five was Kawhi to Toronto with a question mark.
1: Right.
2: Because it's still not official, and who knows how that goes. But assuming that trade goes through, I don't think everybody realizes how good Kawhi was last year.
1: No. Kawhi is a better player than LeBron is at this point in their careers.
2: Yeah, and it's going to probably not have as big of an impact because of some of the other moves the 76ers made this offseason. Mm-hmm. But Kawhi was really good last year, and I probably would have moved it higher. But again, it's not. We're not sure if it's actually going to happen, given everything else that happened in Los Angeles, the Clippers and aspiration and circumventing the salary cap.
1: So for me, number four, the Lakers having all that extra money and people thinking that they were going to use it to bring in stars. And it turns out that they bring in a lot of complimentary players. This helped Dallas when Luka was there to get Derek Lively on the team, Daniel Gafford on the team, PJ Washington on the team. But my number four, I'm going to be really interested to see how much they miss LeBron in LA and how much Walker Kessler and Colin Sexton can really make a difference as the Luka era in Los Angeles really begins in earnest, Gabe.
2: Yeah, my number four was what you talked about at your number five, LaMelo to Minnesota. It flew under the radar because there were a lot bigger fish to fry, and it was kind of confusing in the moment. Wait, Charlotte's doing what? And unfortunately, I think for Minnesota, while this certainly is going to help Ant Edwards, it also thins them out as a roster. Mm-hmm. So it makes me wonder, you got to give up something to get something. I don't know if they have enough depth to truly compete in the Western Conference, but I think that is going to make life a whole lot easier, especially come playoff time on Anthony Edwards.
1: Gabe, I think the team that's had the worst offseason in the NBA, not because of the transactions, the Portland Trailblazers here to me come in at number three, but it's really not Ja Morant. It sounds to me like everybody who runs the Blazers really doesn't want to be in Portland anymore. And as a representative of a town in Cleveland that has had a team ripped away from them before, okay, I just want to caution everybody across the NBA. This is a terrible look. It's happening, Gabe. I don't know where they're going, but if you read the tea leaves on Portland, they didn't acquire Ja Morant this offseason. I think the big transaction with the Blazers is that the fight is just beginning, but I bet in 5 years there is not going to be NBA basketball in Portland.
2: It just seems like they're taking a play out of the Major League playbook. The movie Major League, you're just stripping everything down so yes. Eventually you can then move the franchise.
1: Yes, I think the Blazers will be getting from game to game on a train this year.
2: The Hiawatha Express.
1: No, and it's not even a nice train. I'm talking about like a cargo train.
2: Sure, yep.
1: Like I don't think you're taking the Acela Express from Amtrak from Portland to get to Los Angeles for a Pacific Division showdown. No, I think you're taking an old rickety train. So that's my number three.
2: Yeah.
1: The Giannis to the Heat to me is number two. I have Jaylen Brown and LeBron because they're so tied together.
2: Yes.
1: If
2: one doesn't happen without the other.
1: For the Celtics to have done that, Gabe, my goodness. Are they sticking their necks out? I know people there still love Brad Stevens and think he's a great executive, Joe Mazzulla. But I think if this doesn't work well for Boston, I think some guys are going to be on some hot seats in Boston. And I wonder how much of it was really driven by new ownership and how much of it was really the decision of the front office.
2: It's felt like for a while, even before Jaylen Brown after the season said that this past year was the most fun he's had playing basketball. It seemed like for a while that Brown and Tatum, despite winning a championship together, were never really on the same page together.
1: Uh-huh.
2: And maybe they just took that. But to take back that terrible contract from Paul George, and I understand to get a first-round pick with it, that's not what made sense.
1: That better be one heck of a pick. I know. It wasn't even really a move to save money.
2: No.
1: Like backed up by their actions, they didn't think Jaylen Brown was a very good player.
2: Yes, correct.
1: LeBron clearly disagrees with the evaluation of the Celtics front office.
2: He doesn't have analytics saying he's the seventh best player on a team.
1: No, I don't know how much that really is true, but it's a wild conjecture for the Celtics to make. And so they've stuck their neck out. And I think that because that move drove where LeBron went, I mean, of all the shocking things this offseason, if you had told me even after the finals ended that Jaylen Brown was going to be traded to the Sixers, I would have said wild, just completely and utterly wild.
2: I had Giannis going to the Heat at one.
1: Yeah.
2: Because at the end of the day, of all these insane moves that have happened in the NBA, Giannis is the best player who was on the move. When he's healthy, he's one of the three best players in the league.
1: Sure.
2: And if he is healthy, he'll be getting those first place votes for MVP. He's going to be first team all NBA. He's going to be one of the best players in the league, provided that he's healthy. And that is when a player like that is on the move, that's always going to be the biggest move of the offseason.
1: So I think a team that had an underratedly weird offseason, Gabe, I know the Thunder are still a lot of people's number one in the power rankings,
2: mm-hmm.
1: but basically their main focus of the offseason was just to save money. And I was wondering at the beginning of the offseason whether trading Chet Holmgren was something that they should really stop and think about doing for a second, because he was just so bad in the playoffs, in particular in that San Antonio series. I mean, Gabe, good luck. I hope he bounces back. I like him as a player and as a guy. And I don't know, those commercials got annoying after a while, but I certainly remember the Thunder being in commercials. But, Gabe, I thought they had a bizarre offseason for a team that really is in position to be the favorites to win the title.
2: I thought that they could have been real players in the Giannis sweepstakes had they chosen to enter. We talked about it here in Milwaukee, whether or not, you know, a Chet Holmgren-centered package with a bunch of the picks would be something we would have been interested in. They never really did.
1: Yeah.
2: By all accounts, they never, it never crossed their mind to move on from Chet Holmgren, so they want to maintain their flexibility. That's been a superpower for them, and they want to maintain that flexibility. And when you have all these young guys that are coming up and you got to pay everybody and trying to figure out what that looks like, ultimately they decided to move on from Lou Dort most recently, and that team's now going to look a little bit different. But they have so much capital, and they have so much depth on that roster. They had guys that were

0: happen on the other side as well.
1: Yep.
0: And the Knicks took advantage of it. But I don't think that that's going to happen to the Spurs once again because of everything they went through. And that roster continues to be the most talented in the league.
1: And people talk about Wemby, and they should, and Castle. But Dylan Harper's the guy that's going to take an insane jump from year one to year two. He is awesome and is going to be taking De'Aaron Fox's minutes and De'Aaron Fox's corner. And, you know, Wemby and Harper might be Shaq and Kobe for a new generation, frankly. By the time the Spurs really get going here, they would be, as I said, my favorites to win the title. All right. Who made the best move and who made the worst move of the NBA offseason? We will get to your calls next. 888-SAY-ESPN, 888-729-3776. 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
2: Number nine, Oregon playing number nothing, UCLA. Number nothing.
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0: have to take issue with Rachel Robinson, who's playing the hits on Sunday morning this morning. This song I thought was a commercial. I thought it was a jingle. Okay, and I do like Applebee's, but this was not a jingle, Gabe. They just wrote a song about Applebee's, and then Applebee's ended up using it later as a commercial.
1: Sounds correct.
2: Did they even use it as a commercial?
0: They did.
1: 100%.
0: Yeah, and then it reminded me, you ever seen Demolition Man with Wesley Snipes?
1: I have not.
0: So it's about a dystopian future. Sandra Bullock is in it. One of the things about the future is that the popular music is jingles for, like, commercial jingles are the popular songs.
1: Yeah.
0: And it just reminded me that that song is part of a dystopian future more than anything else. I'm Aaron Goldhammer.
2: So why is that a me issue?
0: It is a you issue because you chose to bring it back into my life when I chose to forget that it even exists.
2: It's a great song.
1: I mean, the good news is, Aaron, the song is what, 4 or 5? I mean, how old is that song at this point?
0: A couple of years. But it was.
1: It doesn't seem like the trend caught on, right? Like, we don't see anybody just, you know, releasing songs about the Outback Steakhouse.
0: Right. One way to get your song played is to write a song about Outback Steakhouse.
2: He has one about the SEC Network, how he something about getting married, and she married up, married down in Alabama, where they love Nick Saban. Kind of dated now, but
0: they wrote a song about the SEC.
2: Yeah, it's just part of the song is about that he uses SEC teams as metaphors. Only the best songwriting from Walker Hayes, man.
0: Yeah. Well, thank you, Walker.
1: Had no idea that that was the gentleman's name who recorded the song.
0: I know. No, where everybody in America is going to dinner tonight. They're eating good in the neighborhood. I'm Aaron Goldhammer. He's Gabe Neitzel. Sunday morning is on ESPN Radio. We're on the ESPN app. We're on Sirius XM Channel 80. 888 say ESPN. Who won the offseason in the NBA? Chris in California is on ESPN Radio. What's up, Chris?
3: What's going on? First off, I just want to shout out my Clippers. I'm a Clippers fan. But before I get into that, I just want to mention about these Washington Wizards, because everybody is talking about all these teams in the NBA, but nobody's mentioning anything about these Wizards. And the addition of Chris Middleton, what they got with Anthony Davis, all of that height, all of that size that Trae Young can just shoot, chuck up threes, and throw lobs to. And they got defensive people. They got so many former first-round picks that they're pretty stacked. They haven't lost anything with their addition.
0: I mean, to me, Chris, the thing that they did that was most exciting this offseason is they got the number one pick in a loaded draft. And I think DeBance is going to be really good. I think a lot of the guys at the top of this draft are going to be good. I don't know that I would be that excited about having Anthony Davis on my team. We'll see. His nickname is Street Clothes. What does that tell you about him?
1: He's never available, Hammer. Trae Young's a name. Anthony Davis is a name. Chris Middleton is a name. Those guys haven't had a lot of success outside of for Davis. Yes, he was a really good player in New Orleans, but in terms of having team success, well, the only place he had it was with the Lakers.
0: When he was able to stay healthy, right.
1: Trae Young. They one year where they went to the Eastern Conference Finals, but he's an entertaining player. I don't know if that's leading to a lot of wins in an Eastern Conference where a lot of other teams made moves that I think are worth being more excited about.
0: I think there's a world in which the Wizards are a play-in team this year, but as we have discussed, Gabe, it is a loaded East, and there are going to be good teams that don't make the playoffs in the Eastern Conference this year. Somebody is going to lose their job because they missed the playoffs in a conference now that top to bottom, I mean, I don't know that it's as good at the top as the West, but I think the depth in the Eastern Conference is as good as the West. 888-SAY-ESPN, you want to jump in with us. Gabe, we're trying to project the next star that's going to come available in the NBA. Mm-hmm. Is there a name that immediately leaps to the top of your list? Because I'm sure all the Heat fans and the Laker fans, they want to know who the next guy they can pilfer is.
1: So how big of a name are we going here? How big of a name? So when LaMelo Ball was moved.
0: Yeah.
1: Are we talking better than LaMelo or on that level?
0: Got to be better than LaMelo.
1: Okay, then I don't know if we get that this offseason, but I think the clear answer to this question is Anthony Edwards.
0: Are you just assuming that because you think that stars don't want to be in Minnesota?
1: No, I think I think Anthony Edwards wants to be in Minnesota. I just don't think that the Timberwolves, for whatever reason, have been capable of building a roster around him. They made the mistake, and whatever reasons they had for doing it, the trading away Karl-Anthony Towns did not make sense in the moment, and it makes even less sense the longer we get away from that trade.
0: Yeah.
1: Like, those are two guys that, I mean, they were doing the press conferences after the playoff games together.
0: Right.
1: They had a bond. You thought you had two guys that you could build around. They decided to trade one away. The Julius Randle thing just never worked out in Minnesota in the way that they really wanted it to. And as much as LaMelo, I think, is going to help in Minnesota, I don't think that that's going to be a team that's highly competitive with the top two teams in that conference. So I mean, think Anthony Edwards could be the next one on the move.
0: Gabe, I think actually they've played pretty well in the postseason. I think they have a good coach in Chris Finch. They've eliminated the Nuggets multiple times from the playoffs. But I just don't think they're quite on the level of OKC and San Antonio. And I don't know that that's anybody's fault. It's just they happen to be in that conference at a time where there are two teams that have dynastic potential, and they just don't. So, you know,
1: the problem was, going back to the Karl-Anthony Towns trade, we didn't know if it was basketball reasons that they decided to do that, or they're going through an ownership dispute. So was it a cost-cutting measure? That's to me where nobody in the basketball department could potentially be on the hook for that,
0: right,
1: if that came down from ownership, which would just stink for the fans.
0: So I think the Nuggets are an interesting team to watch here. I don't disagree with you about Edwards, by the way. Jokic did not sign his extension, but he says he wants to be a Nugget for life and he'll sign next year because he can make more money next year. Okay, I'll believe that when I see it, but until then, I'm not going to speculate about him. I do wonder about what's happening on the rest of that roster, though, because it feels like their window to win has closed. They won the one championship, which is somebody from there. I mean, I'll cherish that game forever. But, you know, even if Jokic doesn't want to go from Denver, based on some of the things their ownership has said, I do wonder about whether the Nuggets would think about trying to get an incredible package back for a guy who I still think is the best basketball player in the world right now, although nobody really talks about him like that.
1: No, they don't. So does that mean you think Jamal Murray could be on the move? They try to find him a new running partner and move him part of the bigger move, like, to try to move some pieces around?
0: Are they going to be okay with paying both of those guys like $60 million a year? And then what else can you do with the rest of your team?
1: That's the interesting part of this new NBA, of the second apron basically acting as a hard salary cap.
0: Right.
1: When you have two stars, can you build a competent team while paying both max money?
0: Yeah, I think the Nuggets have to figure out whether they want to offer Jokic that contract before then he goes and accepts it. We're going to talk a little Major League Baseball on Sunday morning on ESPN Radio and the ESPN app.
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18: SportsCenter. I'm Nick DeLuca. Sunday in Major League Baseball action underway in Tampa Bay. The Guardians and the Rays. Rays have won 5 of 6. Cleveland just 2 games over .500, looking to avoid the sweep in the series. They are scoreless now in the top of the second inning. Good pitching matchup this afternoon. Parker Messick and Drew Rasmussen. Messick threw a scoreless first inning with a strikeout. Rasmussen through his first 4 outs is allowed a hit with a pair of punch outs. Elsewhere, A's catcher Shea Langeliers could miss the remainder of the season after suffering a torn meniscus. He is expected to opt for surgery, though no decision has been made as of yet, likely ending trade discussions surrounding the backstop. Langeliers hitting .263 with 23 homers and 51 RBIs, also one of the best defensive catchers in all of baseball. The Red Sox and Nationals getting an early jump on the trade deadline. Boston acquiring infielder Curtis Meade in exchange for starter Connelly Early. Meade is at a breakout season as a part of the Washington infield, hitting .254 with an .852 OPS, 17 homers in 87 games so far this year. Early has a career .324 ERA. In the NBA, Kentavious Caldwell-Pope has agreed to a buyout with the Grizzlies, plans to sign a 1-year, $3.9 million deal with the Sixers. Two-time NBA champion, including as LeBron James' teammate with the Lakers in 2020.
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0: way, big couple of days in Philadelphia, not just because of LeBron James, but another big sports name is making a return to Philadelphia. I'm Aaron Goldhammer. He's Gabe Neitzel. This is Sunday Morning on ESPN Radio, ESPN app, SiriusXM Channel 80. Kind of weird that the show is called Sunday Morning, but now it's on Sunday afternoon on the East Coast as it is 12:32 Eastern Time. It is time for us to bring in a Philadelphia sports legend who is not LeBron James, but as much fanfare, Gabe, is being made for Doug Glanville's return to Philadelphia as LeBron going there. Doug is going to be on the call of the Phillies and the Yankees tonight here on ESPN Radio, and he joins us now. So, Doug, let's start there. How many LeBron Sixers jerseys do you think you're going to see at Citizens Bank Park tonight?
1: Oh, yeah, that's going to be a bunch. I'm sure it's just unbelievable, the buzz that's going on. And it's funny being here. I'm sort of in the area where I lived when I was playing here, Rittenhouse Square. And, people are just walking around, but it's just the storyline. I was hearing people talking about it over breakfast. And so, yeah, sometimes that's part of it, right? You get the excitement going, people turn out, and it changes the culture.
2: So with the Phillies, they've kind of been, scuffling along a little bit. Losers are their last four now, 5.5 games back of the Braves. Do you still look at them as a team that's just kind of going through a rough patch and they're still a legit World Series contender? Or do they have to be aggressive and fix some things that are wrong with the roster at the trade deadline?
1: Well, they have to be aggressive, and they will. Someone like Dave Dombrowski, who's been in the chair to make those moves, has done this consistently throughout his career. He's very aggressive. He loves to bolster his bullpen, which I think certainly needs help. And he's looking for whatever pieces that's required, and he's willing to trade the future. He'll trade some young players for the now, and because it is for him, it's always about winning the World Series in that year. So that's going to be the approach, and it's just a matter of what's available, because now, ever since the third wild card came into play, you just have a lot less sellers. And when you don't have as many sellers, you have a couple options. You're going to have to outbid everybody, which is expensive, or you have to figure out how to make moves that are kind of win-wins. You trade, you need a catcher, you get a catcher, but you give up a right fielder to help a team, most likely in the other league, so you don't have to face this guy until the last minute. So that's the game today, and the Phillies are always playing that game.
0: Doug Glanville will be on the call tonight, Yankees-Phillies on ESPN Radio. In the meantime, the Yankees obviously are dealing with some injuries, including trying to find a way to get Aaron Judge back in the fold at some point. But they're seen by many as still the favorites in the American League. Do you see them that way?
1: I do. I see them as a team that, first of all, has the pitching and will, if everybody stays healthy, certainly will be in that mix. They'll probably still try to make moves to help their bullpen. And even though they have a bunch of guys that have been closers before, they have, certainly the talent. And, someone like Judge is lurking. If he does, have an ability to get back into the mix here, that's the best trade acquisition you could possibly make, just having Judge come back. So, but they, they're just the team that has been inconsistent on some of the fundamental sides, with base running lapses and defensive lapses. But, certainly look on paper, there's a lot of talent. And the American League is just struggling as a whole. There's just not a lot of barn-burning teams. The Rays are good. There's, a couple of teams sprinkled in there. But it's, the Yankees are definitely a team has the talent to win.
2: Doug, what exactly is going on with Paul Skenes this year? Yesterday, just such a weird stat. He gives up 5 runs, but he still strikes out 11 against the Cubs, taking the loss. He's 9-9. ERA's above 3.5. The raw stuff seems there, but the numbers just don't add up.
1: Yeah, the thing about Skenes is it seems like he has a splitter. I know you heard it, splinker. He doesn't necessarily call it that, but the splitter is probably the pitch I would point to, because it's the one where he used to just be able to kind of command it really well at the bottom of the zone. It looked like his other pitches, and it would disappear, and he'd get a lot of chase, and they seem to be on that pitch more, and he's missing by larger margins. And I think it's such a credit to just how good the hitters are in this game, because although it's an era where pitching is so dominant, if you're 4 percentage points off of where you need to be, you go from a 1.9 ERA to a 3.6. I mean, that just tells you just how good these hitters are, because they're adjusting, they're watching film, they're doing everything they need to do. And even someone like Paul Skeens, who's a little bit off, gets hit. And, you know, the one example I think of in my career is Mariano Rivera was that guy. You know, you look at his heat map of where he located his pitches, he was never in the middle of the zone. It's just amazing how he's edges the whole time. But then there's always a slump you'd have once every 3 years where I remember Miguel Cabrera came to town and he just missed a couple of pitches in the middle of the zone and he hit two home runs off him. I mean, just like that. And, you know, all this time he was 99% in the zone, or at least where he needed to be in the zone. So that's what I see with Skeens. And you know, he's going to keep grinding away, and it's a bump in the road. I'm sure he'll find a different pitch to complement it and get back on track.
0: Doug Glanville with us. Marlins have lost 11 in a row. Red Sox recently won 15 in a row. Years later, what's more memorable as a former player, Doug? The longest losing streak of your career or the longest winning streak?
1: Oh, wow. Well, unfortunately, if I pick my career, it's going to be the losing streak, because I was on the Cubs the year we started off the season. I remember how many losses. We lost like 13 in a row or 14 in a row. And yeah, it was horrific. And we just kept losing. And people were getting into fights on the bus at the end of that. It was horrible. So yeah, I mean, hopefully that doesn't define your whole career. But you know, when you get into those really bad stretches, it just, the ugly comes up times 10. I mean, winning is, of course, is fun, and but you kind of recognize when you win 15 in a row, even if you won 14 out of 15, you'd kind of feel the same. But when you lose 13 in a row, it's just like, it's just L's piling up.
0: Oh. Well, listen, it's funny you bring up the Cubs, because I think this year they've had multiple 10-game winning streaks and a 10-game losing streak. I mean, they've been one of the streakiest teams in all of baseball this year. Doug Glanville will be on the call. It'll be a fun one. Phillies and the Yankees tonight. 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Coverage begins 6:30 Eastern time on ESPN Radio and the ESPN app. Doug, appreciate the time as always. Thank you.
1: Absolutely. My pleasure.
0: Gabe, don't you think that somebody who is sort of a fringe contender should decide to sell?
2: Yes.
0: The way baseball is setting up right now. Like, it's not everybody can be a real contender. So just because you're only a couple of games out, you got to look at how your team is playing and not the way you fit into the standings.
2: And the team that I thought probably still should do that is the Boston Red Sox. But they keep playing well. Yeah, they just lost a game, but they have the second wild card now. But when they won 15 in a row and they had the third, okay. But when then you lock yourself into the second spot, you're kind of in the middle. Because I look at that team, it's probably not a World Series contending team. You know, you've got some pieces. Maybe you can continue to build up your farm system. Whereas a team like the Detroit Tigers, because Tarek Skubal is so good, I can see you convincing yourself, hey, all we have to do is get in. And then we've got that guy that nobody else is going to be able to match in the postseason, and we get to throw him a couple of times in a postseason series. We can try to scratch and claw and fight and figure some other things out. That's where, because he's just such a difference maker, I can see the Tigers kind of talking themselves into keeping him and not trading him away.
0: Also, Gabe, if you look back to like June 1st, the Tigers have one of the best records in baseball. So they got off to a horrendous start. And while they haven't exactly positioned themselves in an ideal, they could still make a case that if they keep playing this way, they're in it. Whereas some of these teams have been mediocre all year long. And if you're, you know, dallying around 500 and you could get great value for something, that's where I think a team might get smart by deciding to sell in a market that is such a pro-seller market, you know, because there just aren't that many guys that are going to come available. So rather than trying to buy something at a high price, sell something at an incredibly high price if you could find the opportunity to do that. I'm Aaron Goldhammer. He's Gabe Neitzel. Again, you can tune in. Baseball action. Phillies, Yankees coverage 6:30 tonight right here on most of these ESPN radio stations and on the ESPN app. Gabe and I will play Take Your Pick on Sunday morning next on ESPN Radio and the ESPN app.
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0: 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Gabe, I think it's worth us just mentioning here. There are a couple teams that have opened training camp already.
1: Mm-hmm.
0: But by the time we are on next weekend, all the teams will have opened training camp. So this was a fun show to do to kind of recap the NBA offseason and talk about where LeBron went, get a little update on what's going on in the world of baseball, have a little fun with a guy who went crazy about the New York Giants at a wedding. But Gabe, it starts to get real because in a few weeks we've got NFL preseason games, and then we are really not that far away from football season in earnest. So
2: are you someone, though, that gets... Because the preseason games, at least most places, there are very few teams that will play their guys. I believe the Lions are one of those teams that will actually make starters play in preseason games. The Chiefs.
0: I cover a team that has a quarterback competition. Wait, we got Deshaun versus Shadur. Football season for us starts on Wednesday.
2: But is Deshaun Watson actually going to play in preseason games?
0: Yeah. Oh, yeah. Oh, they better play. It's a competition. You got to have the preseason.
2: Most teams do their competitions in practice and joint practices that they do.
0: Gabe, for you, does football season not really start until you're watching games that have actual stakes?
2: So the way the Packers have done it, because that's the team we talk about, we cover here in Wisconsin, they don't really play their guys in preseason games. So any position competition that, you know, corner, offensive, whatever it is, plays out through practice. The games themselves where, yeah, I might be curious to see how a rookie might look in one of those games. It's just hard to get a judgment on what exactly it is because it's JV football.
0: Yeah.
2: It's JV NFL football because so many starters, and if the starters do play, they're barely playing. And I feel like every year we get excited. Football's here. Football's really not here in August yet. Now, that doesn't mean that interesting things can't happen, that storylines can't play out, but the actual games that seemingly everyone gets excited for, and it just ends up being a mirage because, shockingly, after the first preseason game, everyone's disappointed because, you know, guys that aren't going to be on the roster and be on a practice squad elsewhere are getting a majority of the snaps of the game you just watched.
0: Well, I think once you have real football practice going on with pads and hitting and narratives and injuries and sound bites to play, to me, that smells like the return of football season. I'm Aaron Goldhammer. He's Gabe Neitzel. And it's time for us to play a little Take Your Pick.
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4: 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It's time to Take Your Pick with Matt and Myron.
0: All right, here we go. Time for us to play a little Take Your Pick. I am Aaron Goldhammer. He is Gabe Neitzel. And we have to bring in the producer of Sunday Morning on ESPN Radio, James Steele, is going to help us play Take Your Pick. What's up, James?
5: Hey, how are you guys? Long time no talk. Let's start with Major League Baseball. We got Jameson Taillon on the mound for the Cubs at the Pirates with Braxton Ashcraft. Pirates, a small favorite on DraftKings. Hammer, who you got?
0: First of all, I think both of these teams might be playoff teams. James, I know you'll like me saying that. The Pirates, I think, are going to make a big move. They could be a Mason Miller team, from what I'm hearing, from the Padres, to really try to make a play to be relevant. And I like the Pirates to get it done against their division rivals today. I like Pittsburgh. Gabe, you got another NL Central team that you root for in the Milwaukee Brewers. But what do you think in this matchup?
2: I think that the reason the Pirates are the slight favorite is because the Cubs won the previous two games in the series. A lot of times you get to that day game, kind of take your foot off the gas a little bit. Yeah, we won the series. Who cares? Pirates take this one today.
0: All right. What do we got next?
5: Let's go to your neck of the woods. The Guardians with Parker Messick on the mound against the Rays. With Drew Rasmussen on the mound, Rays are a small favorite on DraftKings. Hammer, who you got here?
0: I like the Guardians for the same reason Gabe just said about the Pirates, because the Guards have gotten their butts kicked in the first two games of this series. By the way, this game is going right now. It's in the third inning, no score. I could have really screwed with you, James, if I knew that someone was on the board for a game that's actually underway for Take Your Pick. But, Gabe, who do you like? No score in the third between the Guards and the Rays.
2: I like the Rays just because Drew Rasmussen's been really good the last 2 years. Two-time All-Star. I think he gets it done today on the mound for the Rays.
0: Yeah, never mind. The Rays have a runner on third. Probably give it score first. If you score on the Guardians, you got a good chance to beat them. James, what do you got next?
5: All right, let's go Diamondbacks at Nationals. Cole Drake on the mound for the D-backs. Miles Mikolas on the mound for the Nationals. Nationals a small favorite here. Who you got?
2: I'll take the D-backs in this one. I'll take the D-backs on the road over the Nationals in this one.
0: I like the Nationals today. I think one of these teams is going to be the most unlikely playoff team perhaps ever because they're both also fighting for that third wild card in the National League. What do you got next? Go ahead, James.
5: Diamondbacks are currently in the third position for the wild card in Washington, two games behind. Let's go Padres at Marlins. Walker Buehler on the mound for the Padres. Jansen Junk on the mound for the Marlins. That's a real name. Gabe, who you got here?
0: Wait a minute. The Marlins have lost 11 in a row, and they're pitching a guy last name Junk?
5: That's his name.
0: I'm jumping in and taking the Padres right now. This goes to 12 in a row.
2: Change the 11 to a 12. It's going to be a 12-game losing streak.
0: James, go ahead.
5: Old Jansen Junk. Rockies at Brewers. Kyle Freeland on the mound for the Rockies.
0: Who's on the mound for the Brewers today, Gabe?
5: Brewers heavy favorites today with Miz.
0: And for good reason. I think Mizrowski might strike out 20 Rockies today, Gabe.
2: The problem is the Brewers have been taking it easy with Jacob Mizrowski. He only threw 4 innings in his first post-All-Star start. He had basically 2 weeks off because they had him skip a start right before the All-Star break. So my guess is the most pitches they'll let him throw today is about 85. Brewers still win, though.
0: Gabe, I'm thinking about sneaking out to Milwaukee because I've decided of all the guys I've never seen play live in sports, I've never seen Mizrowski throw 105 miles an hour, and I want to go and see it in person. Is it as cool as it sounds like?
2: It is electric. It is. His first start, I was lucky enough, a buddy of mine had his friend's tickets behind home plate last year. And watching 105 come in with the movement it has, hitting is impossible. I don't know how people have hit it. It doesn't seem like it should be humanly possible.
0: James, how about Gabe with the country club membership and the tickets behind home plate? I gotta get Gabe's agent at ESPN to see who's negotiating these contracts. James, what do you got next?
5: All right, final one in Major League Baseball. This one's on ESPN Radio coverage at 6:30 p.m. Eastern. Will Warren on the mound for the Yankees at the Phillies with Christopher Sanchez on the mound. Yes. Phillies are a favorite today. Hammer, who you got here?
0: Everything's coming up Philadelphia. I like the Phillies because they have Chris Sanchez. Also, keep your eye, Gabe. Cody Bellinger left yesterday's game with a hamstring injury. Aaron Boone seemed kind of concerned that it might be a thing, so I think the Yankees might be missing a couple of their sluggers, not just Judge, but also Bellinger. I like Philadelphia tonight.
2: Yeah, it all starts with Sanchez, certainly on the mound and for Philly tonight. Plus, I mean, you asked the question before. How many jerseys do you think? You
0: LeBron
2: turn that
0: jerseys?
2: Game on.
0: Oh.
2: How many LeBron jerseys are going to be in the stands?
0: Has anybody actually gotten to get their hands on them? Everybody's ordered them, but I don't know that they've actually arrived anywhere yet. I'm sure we'll see at least a couple.
2: Somebody's got to have at least a bootleg version,
0: on the
2: right?
0: television broadcast. It'll come up on ESPN Radio. 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
5: To golf. The final round of the 3M Open today. Jackson Koivun is 20 under to lead the pack. He is currently minus 134 to win the tournament.
0: Should we be playing tour events at a course where a guy after 3 rounds is 20 under? Please stop.
2: The 3M Open, this is probably going to be one of the track 2 tier events that the PGA Tour has once they change their scheduling up in 2028. But Jackson Koivun, young star in the making, 21 years old, looking to win his first PGA Tour event.
0: Who am I to disagree with Gabe at TPC Twin Cities? I'm going to take Koivun to hang on and win this one. And then we got one other category to make picks because I don't think Gabe is on until after SummerSlam, right, James?
5: Yeah, well, we won't have him here the next couple of weeks on any of the shows that I'm producing. Anyway, I'm excited for it. Rachel's excited for it. It's SummerSlam. A couple of main events. It's 2 nights now. Roman Reigns versus Seth Rollins for the World Heavyweight Championship. CM Punk versus Cody Rhodes for the Undisputed Championship. Gabe, who do you got in the main events?
2: Hammer, are you even aware that these matches were happening?
0: Yes, only because Seth Rollins, I think, was filling in on the Rich Eisen show talking about it this past week. Yes.
2: I think Seth will defeat Roman. Punk is going over Cody.
0: Okay.
2: I think Punk retains over Cody Rhodes for the Undisputed Championship.
0: Your favorite WWE personality today's day and age is who? Is Danhausen going to be around cursing people again or
2: yeah,
0: no?
2: Yeah, Danhausen's going to be around. Yeah, yeah. He is going to have a match. I've always been a CM Punk guy, and I'm just happy to see him have success in a second round run with WWE.
0: All right, well, we're inching closer to SummerSlam, which means we're inching closer to football season. Game day is next. Zaz and Kyle Bailey will be there. This has been Sunday Morning.
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13: I'm Ed Bankin. The baseball trade deadline is fast approaching, and a player expected to be on the market is now out with an injury. A's catcher Shea Langeliers has a torn meniscus in his knee and may miss the remainder of the season. He's expected to opt for surgery. One game going on now in the top of the fourth. The Guardians and the Rays are scoreless. Both of those teams remain in tight division races of the AL. The Guardians are a game and a half behind the White Sox in the Central. Chicago is on to face Houston as the Astros go for a sweep on the south side of Chicago. While the Rays are two games ahead of the Yankees, New York is also going for a weekend series sweep tonight in Philadelphia. You can hear Yankees-Phillies on ESPN Radio. Our coverage will get underway at 6:30 Eastern. The team's struggling with the longest losing streak in the majors. Miami Marlins, they have lost 11 in a row. They will try again to get back on track later today as they play host to the Padres. The WNBA All-Star festivities wrapped up last night. Commissioner Kathy Engelbert says the league is in a strong position.
14: I just can't be more proud of these players, how we were able to have so many players sign million-dollar-plus contracts, multi-year contracts, more to come, by the way. So I think we're in a really good place. I know I've interacted with a lot of players, whether it was at WNBA Live or last night. And, I mean, the players know it was a hard-fought battle, as many CBAs are in sport.
13: WNBA resumes action on Tuesday. In the NBA, according to ESPN's Shams Charania, Kentavious Caldwell-Pope has agreed to a buyout for the Grizzlies and is expected to reunite with LeBron in Philadelphia.
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18: The Sixers were not even in the picture. We're not on the map until Bob Myers and Mike Gansey went out there and traded for Jaylen Brown. So LeBron James looked at that roster.
19: I'm shocked by this. I think this right here puts the Philadelphia 76ers right there with the New York Knicks as the favorites in the Eastern Conference.

0: 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Good to have you aboard. Alongside Kyle Bailey, I'm Jonathan Zaslow. It is a LeBron weekend. I was a little bit surprised, Kyle, that he announced it on late Friday morning, because I would figure, like, I originally thought he was going to announce where he was going on a Sunday night, because then you get the very beginning of the week. Monday morning, everyone's reacting to it at the start of all of their shows to begin the week. But I would tell you, I'm probably wrong here, because announcing it on Friday, he has the whole weekend in the palm of his hands now. And I'm guessing still tomorrow morning, Monday morning, we're all going to be leading the shows with it anyway.
1: Well, we just might be. And good afternoon to you, sir. Good to work with you. Good to be with you on a Sunday. Hello, America. And this is the news that everybody's talking about. LeBron James signing in Philadelphia. Now, listen, NFL training camps are opening today. And in my case here in Charlotte, opened up last week. So that is certainly going to dominate much of our oxygen on sports radio and across the country next week. But LeBron James going to Philly is right up there. And it is odd that he did it in basically a Friday news dump. I'm with you. The means and manner were a bit of a surprise, but it's LeBron, you know, going to Philly. We're all going to talk about it and will be talking about it in various contexts and various ways, because it's a massive story. It's also a change in pace for LeBron, as you well know. Everything with LeBron, and I don't mean this with a negative connotation, has always been a little bit transactional. There's certainly always been an agenda behind it, a rhyme and reason for the things that he does, but he's taking $8 million over 2 years. He announced it on a Friday. You know, this seems like a little bit of a different way of him doing business. So, yeah, I'm kind of on tilt with this. How about you?
0: The thing that stood out to me the most on Friday, it's a huge announcement. Obviously, anytime LeBron is going to change teams, that's going to be a big deal. But I wonder when we're going to get another big-time free agent signing in the NBA like this. And what I mean by that is, the NBA, when players change teams, has moved away in recent years from free agency being the way players change. Like, now you sign a contract, it doesn't matter if you're under contract. It's almost like you're signing a contract with the NBA. You're not signing a contract with the team, okay? You have a contract with the NBA, and you can just tell your team whenever you want, I don't want to be here anymore, I want to trade, and you wind up moving teams like that. Like, it's never about having, it used to be about you have to have salary cap space. That's how you sign. That was the first time that LeBron James moved teams back in 2010. I'm here in South Florida, of course. Miami had prepared for several years to have this salary cap space so you could sign a big-time free agent. There's no such thing as free agency anymore in the NBA when it comes to the big name players. And LeBron, of course, he's as big a name player. He's the biggest name player probably still going into year number 24. But if we believe LeBron that this is the final decision, I wonder when's the next time we're ever going to get a huge free agent signing like this in the NBA.
1: You're right. We are not going to get them, not without some radical change. I mean, with the new CBA in place, the second apron, all of the aprons, the way that, you know, it's changed team building fundamentally. You know, it really has boosted the trade market. That part of it was fun. But, you know, I was reminded really quickly, you know, as somebody who's also in an NBA market here in Charlotte several weeks ago, that when, you know,
0: did the Hornets have a chance?
1: Absolutely not. And we're sure going to get to that. But and it breaks my heart to say that. But I was reminded again that, you know, you're absolutely right. The free agency that you and I became accustomed to for so many years, it doesn't exist. Now, the trade market's fun. There's no doubt about that, but you're right, and I'm glad you brought it up, because there's so many shocking elements to this and ways to think about it. Yes, is this the last one? It's also shocking that LeBron James signed somewhere for $8 million. That was one of the big things that, you know, listeners were talking to me about a couple of days ago. So, yeah, the game has changed. The way they're doing business, the way they're constructing rosters has changed, and this feels like the last vestige of something that you and I really did grow up on.
0: Yeah, it's so we want to hear from you guys throughout game day here today. 888-SAY-ESPN, 888-729-3776. Everyone wants to get their thoughts in on LeBron James announcing Friday morning that he is joining the Philadelphia 76ers. He's Kyle Bailey. I'm Jonathan Zaslow. You know, I do think an interesting part of this is, you look at the NBA as a whole now. You look at the Eastern Conference. You look at the Western Conference. I mean, heck, during the Western Conference Finals last year, we're having conversations about Spurs versus Thunder. Is this the real NBA Finals? And then, of course, we saw what happened. The Knicks, they walked all over San Antonio, essentially, in the Finals. The point is, the Western Conference, for a while now, has been the conference, okay? Like, that's the conference where you got the strongest teams, you have the most championship contenders. You look at the Western Conference, Oklahoma City, San Antonio. I think we could all agree those are title contenders for sure. I'm not sure if anyone else out West right now is a reasonable title contender. You look in the Eastern Conference, and when I say title contender, it's not that they're not good enough, it's that you can't, I don't know that you can really make the case that one of those teams are going to get out of the West, you know? And then you look at the East. This Eastern Conference, Kyle, looks like it's a bloodbath this year. I mean, you got 6-7 teams that you feel like, I don't know, any one of these teams might have a shot at getting out. You know, there's a top tier here, which, you know, obviously the New York Knicks, the defending champ, are going to be really great, you would assume, again next year. You heard Stephen A. Smith there in the show intro. He's got them right up there with New York. I mean, I'm of the opinion I'd like to see it first before I make a snap judgment, but nonetheless, Philadelphia, at the very least, is super intriguing now. You got a 60-win Piston team, who, by the way, added nothing, okay? They've done nothing this offseason. But you got a 60-win Piston team. And then look at these other teams that have made additions. Toronto, I mean, I think they're adding Kawhi Leonard. We'll see how that shakes out because that's not actually a real thing yet. Miami, of course, adding Giannis Antetokounmpo. Indiana getting back Tyrese Haliburton. And they were the Eastern Conference champs the last time that you saw Tyrese Haliburton on the floor. And then, of course, you also have a Cleveland team that, while gutless in the playoffs, is still a team that was in the Eastern Conference Finals this past year. Kyle, this Eastern Conference is loaded.
1: Well, listen, I've been yelling this for a minute, and I'm not talking crazy here, but like I felt like the East wasn't getting its full respect this past season. As a guy who covers the Eastern Conference, I mean, I know this is not the maybe, you know, not the purest way to compare it, but your Miami Heat, the team that you talk about most in South Florida, that was the 10 seed in the Eastern Conference at 43-39. Out West, Golden State, and the 10 seed was 37-45. Now, you can try to make the case to me that, well, it's a gauntlet out there. I'm not buying it. I just simply thought the East was a bit better than it got credit for this past season. And now, 100%. I mean, it is truly a meat grinder to get through the Eastern Conference. You asked me a second ago if the Hornets have a chance. You know, we're really optimistic down here in Charlotte about Jeff Peterson's leadership and, you know, the things that he's done to acquire a couple of really nice pieces, Con Knipple and, you know, what they did in the draft, but they just traded away LaMelo Ball. And we're going through the East the other day asking ourselves here, you know, how many of these teams do you think that Charlotte's now better than? And I get through 10 teams before I can even have a real conversation about that in my mind at this moment. So I'm with you 100%. The Eastern Conference, the teams on the Eastern side have largely done really well for themselves. You didn't even mention Atlanta, you know, as you were rattling off teams. And I feel like
0: didn't mention Orlando either.
1: Well, right. You know, and I feel like Atlanta absolutely got better. And Orlando, despite stumbling through the much of the regular season this year, reminded us of exactly what they were by the time the postseason had rolled around. So the East is deep. It's loaded with talent. It's going to be really exciting and fun for those of us who live east of the Mississippi River to watch the basketball this year.
0: Like, you look at the Eastern Conference here, Kyle, and let's make it the top six, because that means you're out of the play and you are a guaranteed playoff team. So you look at the six top six that you think it could be in the Eastern Conference. You know, you're talking New York and Philadelphia and Detroit, and I think Boston is still going to win a lot of regular season games. I don't think they're going to be anything in the playoffs, but I think they're still going to win a lot of regular season games. That's four right there, okay? So only two more spots then for guaranteed playoff positions, and we're talking teams like Cleveland, Toronto, Miami, Indiana. Of those four teams, two of them will be in the play-in. Like, those are teams, Miami, Cleveland, Atlanta, and Toronto. Those are Indiana. Those are teams that have aspirations to, at the very least, contend for an Eastern Conference championship. Two of them are going to be in the play-in.
1: Yeah, again, loaded is just the word that keeps coming to mind here. And, you know, I wonder, you brought up Kawhi a minute ago. You know, that's a real wild card right now in my mind, because you know as well as I do how good a basketball he played last year. Assuming that there's no more funny business with that trade, you know, how good could they be? I mean, we know what he has done there in the past, but, you know, how good could they be?
0: They won 46 games this past year, and they could be adding Kawhi Leonard.
1: That's exactly
0: like, I think they're
1: going
0: to be pretty good.
1: I think they're going to be pretty good, you know, assuming the NBA allows it, or I guess in this case, Toronto's willing to accept the liability of whatever could happen with the Clippers and Aspire. But, man, this is, as somebody who covers and watches an Eastern Conference team, it's both terrifying and exciting because the quality of basketball in the East is going to be incredible.
0: So we want to hear from you guys. You can hop aboard here on game day, 888-SAY-ESPN, 888-729-3.

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9: Coming up on that Monday edition of the Kyle Bailey Show, Kyle's going to be reacting to the latest with Carolina Panthers training camp, including whose stock is up and whose stock is down. 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
10: News. A man who is certainly on the Mount Rushmore of everybody's basketball conversation. LeBron James has made his choice.
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18: 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Alongside Kyle Bailey, I'm Jonathan Saslow. We're both very upset LeBron didn't pick our teams. Miami Heat, Charlotte Hornets. I mean, both, like, you know, how can you compete with the Hornets?
19: Zaz, you can't be upset if you never had a chance, my man. You cannot be upset if you never held it in your heart, the belief that it could happen.
18: I joke, but I do think that the Hornets are on the right track. I do think the Hornets had a really good offseason. I think they know what they're doing there. But LeBron James likely did not give it much consideration, so he chooses the Philadelphia 76ers. We do want to get to the dynamic and the fit in Philadelphia, but we want to make sure you fit some of you guys here in on game day. Let's go out to Louisiana. This is Eddie. Eddie, you're up on game day on ESPN Radio. Go ahead, Eddie.
20: Zazlo, how's it going?
18: Yep.
20: Look, I have two questions about the whole LeBron thing. First off, if he was willing to go to Philly and take this much of a pay cut for 2 years, why not take a $15 or $20 million

0: a pay cut while he's with the Lakers playing with his friends to get them a better roster? Why wait till now to do that?
1: Eddie, thanks for the call. It's an excellent question, Kyle, and it's something I brought up yesterday, which is I wonder if the Lakers... Now, listen, don't get me wrong here. The way that sports talk radio is our career, this is our livelihood, this is how we make money for our family. Do I want to take less money so the station can afford somebody else? No, I'm not interested in that. But when you get to the Lakers, when you're LeBron and you arrive at the Lakers in, I think it was year number 17 in the league, 17 or 18 in the league, he arrives at the Lakers. He's made an unbelievable amount of money. What would have happened? Like, is there a Laker fan who says, wow, you're willing to take $4 million per year, you're willing to take the vet minimum in Philadelphia? What could it have looked like if you did that with us once or twice? Sure. I think it's a fair question for the Laker fan to ask.
2: No, I get it. I also wonder if it has anything to do with what has been described by the likes of our friend Stephen A. Smith, for instance, now and others, the cold, transactional nature of LeBron's relationship with the Lakers these last couple of years. Now, I'm not there. I don't know the extent to which that's, completely true. But, I like your analogy, and I think it extends to a lot of businesses, a lot of people, the way that we go about our business. But, the NBA sports, pro sports are different. But, reportedly, that was a very transactional relationship. And I think at this stage of his career, we know that LeBron is about doing things and accomplishing things that, maybe Michael Jordan didn't. I'd still believe that there's a part of him chasing the ghost of Michael Jordan. There's never been a player in NBA history that's won four titles with four different organizations. He became the all-time leading scorer in a Lakers uniform. That sets him apart. So I think there are a lot of things that pointed to the exit, a lot of things that made sense with respect to Philly, and I suspect that, it was just time for that relationship in L.A. to end.
1: Let's go out to Kyle's neck of the woods in North Carolina. Is Chris. Chris, go ahead. You're up next on game day. Hey, Chris.
3: Hey, what's going on, Beth? Hey. Kyle, shout out Charlotte, North Carolina.
2: Let's go.
3: Here in the area. Zaz, shout out to Leo Messi on missing the All-Star game here in Charlotte.
1: I know.
2: He's tired.
3: So wanted to ask you guys, from a standpoint, Zaz, big eye head, so you didn't get LeBron, you got Giannis. I know there's a little bit of a trickle down with the free agency going on now that LeBron signed. Who do you think you guys are going to get from a Heat standpoint to help make you a contender and not just make you equivalent of the Bucks with one all-star and no supporting cast?
1: Yeah, good question, Chris. Thanks for the call. I would expect, I think the Heat are going to try and do something right now. Like, this happened back when LeBron left in 2014, and obviously that was a lot different, but the Heat got to work real quick. They re-signed Chris Bosh, and then they went out and they signed Luol Deng. It's like, hey, don't look over there, look over here. And I feel like we're going to get a little bit of that now. So I do think that the Heat are going to go out there. Like, they need a playmaker. They need a guy who can have the ball in his hands late in games. We know that's a thing with Giannis from his time in Milwaukee, where it's like Giannis is obviously the best player, and they're not a championship contender without Giannis, but everyone kind of knew Chris Middleton was the guy with the ball in his hands very late in the game, and it's why I think a guy like DeMar DeRozan would be, while not a three-point shooter, I think DeMar DeRozan would be a really nice addition to this Heat team. I think it seems like DeRozan is waiting for the Kawhi Leonard situation to sort itself out. It feels to me like DeRozan can go back to Toronto.
2: Yeah, no, I think that's definitely on the table. Listen, I don't know if this is a cop-out or not, but I have to trust Pat Riley and Eric Spoelstra. I mean, look how many guys they've brought into that organization. It drives the rest of us crazy in the division and the East, how they're just able to find guys that can knock down shots, to make plays, to fold into the system, to be a part of the Heat culture. You're more tuned into that than I am, but at this point, as a longtime NBA fan and a guy who covers the league and, hosts pregame shows in the league, I just have to assume they're going to get it right.
1: So, speaking of the fit in Philadelphia, this is game day on ESPN Radio. Jonathan Zaslow, Kyle Bailey here. LeBron goes to the team that had the most talent among his choices, okay? Mm-hmm. I don't think Philly is necessarily the best fit, but Philly definitely has the most talent, and that's likely what swayed his decision the most. So when we talk about fit here, I think there are a lot of pieces there that I think it's going to be really interesting, Kyle, to see how it works out. And most importantly, like, okay, I think everybody knows Tyrese Maxey. He's the guy, all right? He's going to have the ball in his hands the most. It is his team, all right? And when Joel Embiid is out there, you know, you can't expect Embiid to play more than 40 games. When he's out there, he'll likely have the ball plenty as well. But the Jaylen Brown dynamic is what I think is most interesting, Kyle, because he's going from a team that he got a taste for the very first time in his career what it feels like to be the number one guy. And it's why he called it his favorite season of all time. Not the year that won a championship, but the year that he got to be the number one guy. And now Jaylen Brown is going to a situation where now with the addition of LeBron, is Jaylen Brown even the third option? Is he the fourth option on some teams, on some nights? So the Jaylen Brown dynamic is what's most interesting to me over there.
2: No, I'm with you on that. I mean, that was obviously notable what he said there at the end of the season. I think it's, you know, there's that question that I think that really gets to the heart of it is 15 seconds left, who's got the ball? Who's taking the shot? And I think LeBron has shown us on many occasions that he's willing to make the right basketball play and pass the ball and find the best shot. Is that best shot going to be Jaylen Brown more often than not? I think it probably will be. This guy, bottom line, championship, two-way wing, finals MVP, he's got the pedigree. I think he's got still something to prove. Even with the ring, after all that's been said about him this offseason, like the analytics knocks, some of the bigger media personalities seemingly coming out against him, he's always got a chip on his shoulder. You know, I think there's something to Jaylen Brown in Philly, you know, really wanting to continue to prove who he is to the rest of the NBA. And so I think it's Jaylen Brown ultimately, but I also like your point about Tyrese Maxey. I think he's got special ability. You know, I've seen him a number of times in person. I've come away wowed every single time. So, you know, I wouldn't be shocked if that ends up developing throughout the season. But right now here today, I think it's Jaylen Brown's team.
1: Obviously, I was hoping for LeBron to sign with Miami, but if LeBron wasn't going to sign with Miami, I do think for an outsider, for guys like me, guys like you, I think the most interesting scenario of those teams that he was considering was Philadelphia, and that's for some of the reasons that we've laid out here. He's Kyle Bailey. I'm Jonathan Zaslow. This is Game Day on ESPN Radio. Coming up next, a quest to repeat. We'll dive into that next. This is Game Day on ESPN Radio and the ESPN app.
4: 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Now that LeBron is a member of the Philadelphia 76ers, will his stint in Philly equal his one in L.A. or actually surpass it? We'll discuss Monday, 6 a.m. Eastern on Unsportsmanlike.
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19: What's up? It's Walker Mayo. Joined Wes and Walker Friday from 12 to 3. We're out at 24 hours of booty. How many defensive linemen could the Panthers go after this Gordon injury? 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
20: I'm Ed Benkin. Baseball's trade deadline is a week from Monday, and A's catcher Shea Langeliers was rumored to be on the market. However, according to ESPN's Jeff Passan, Langeliers suffered a torn meniscus and may be out for the remainder of the season. Langeliers is hitting .263 with 23 home runs and 51 RBIs this season. One game is going on in the majors. They are at the bottom of the sixth in Tampa with the Rays leading the Guardians 1-0. Tampa's trying to stay ahead of New York in the American League East. The Yankees will close out their weekend series with the Phillies as they go for a sweep in the city of brotherly love. You can hear the game on ESPN Radio with our coverage getting underway from Philadelphia at 6:30 Eastern. The Dodgers are also looking to break out the brooms this weekend. They will go for their fifth win in a row and a weekend sweep when they take on the Mets in New York. Meanwhile, baseball's Hall of Fame induction ceremony is taking place today with Jeff Kent, Carlos Beltran, and Andrew Jones being immortalized in Cooperstown. In the NBA, the buzz continues in Philadelphia with LeBron James joining the Sixers. Meanwhile, ESPN's Brian Windhorst says the Hawks may be the next team to make a big move, and they have room to do it.
21: It's a competitive team. You know, I think they're a top six team in the East. We'll see who's healthy and who plays well and what have you. And they've got all these expiring contracts. And I think they're still in relatively good shape pick-wise. I know they still owe San Antonio some assets from acquiring DeJounte Murray.
20: Meanwhile, according to ESPN's Shams Charania, Kentavious Caldwell-Pope has agreed to a buyout from the Grizzlies. He is expected to join the 76ers and reunite with his former teammate, James.
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25: Yeah, it's the greatest quarterback redemption story the NFL's ever seen. He's got what all great quarterbacks have, amnesia.
26: Sam Darnold truly is a testament to believing in yourself. It's about understanding that everything in my life led me to that moment.

0: You heard? They are the defending champs, and the road back to the Super Bowl, it's already begun. The Seahawks, along with several other teams, they've already reported to camp. The rest of your favorite teams over the next week, they'll be reporting as well. This is Game Day on ESPN Radio, the ESPN app, and Sirius XM Channel 80. I'm Jonathan Zaslow, Kyle Bailey as well. And let's bring aboard Brady Henderson, ESPN NFL Nation Seahawks reporter, joining us here on Game Day. Brady, you know, I don't think enough attention is being paid to how great a franchise these Seattle Seahawks have been. You know, over the last 20 years, they've been to the Super Bowl with three different head coaches. But they've been to the Super Bowl with three different head coaches over the last 20 years. That's incredibly impressive.
1: Yeah, they have, they have avoided, and this was true under Pete Carroll, especially, but, you know, even in the lean years under Pete Carroll, it was never, you know, a 3-4 win season. I think the fewest amount of games they ever won during his tenure was like 7. They went 7-9 a few times. So, that was the baseline for them. And, they certainly kind of hit a wall under Carroll and couldn't really get over the hump. And that obviously led to his departure and the hiring of Mike McDonald, and they've gotten over that hump. But, you know, it has never been one of those bottom-out situations where, you know, they end up with a top-5 pick and have to, you know, suffer through a fall's worth of misery to get there.
2: Brady, I covered Sam Darnold's final snaps here in Carolina. I could have never foreseen, you know, what it would look like down the road. He was really good last year. What, top 5 in passing yards? The touchdown numbers weren't elite necessarily, but, you know, mostly took care of the football. And, you know, I'm wondering up there what the expectation is for him coming off a Super Bowl year. Is the expectation that Sam takes another step statistically? Are they asking him to do exactly what he did last year? Like, you know, it's not the exact same team. A lot of the core is together, but, you know, is there more on Sam now? What do you think about that?
1: Well, you know, he did have some turnover problems last year. I mean, he, in the regular season, he led all players in turnovers. He started to clean it up late in the year, and he went those three playoff games without turning the ball over. Like as is the case with any quarterback, you know, there's some plays in there where they go on his ledger and maybe weren't entirely his fault, but he did kind of struggle to take care of the ball at times. I'm thinking back to, you know, a few of those first two games against the Rams. There was some interceptions, some fumbles, and that was kind of, you know, an issue that periodically got him, as well as he played aside from that. So I think that the challenge for the new coordinator, and he's got some different position coaches this year, is to just try to coax a little bit better, decision making out of him, while not taking the playmaker out of him. And that's, you know, probably a lot easier said than done. But some of his best moments last season came in, you know, those extended play situations where, you know, he's throwing on the run, he's kind of ducking out of a would be sack. He's not like and no one's going to confuse him for, Josh Allen or Lamar Jackson or anything like that. But this guy's got some pretty good movement ability, and he's really good at throwing on the run. And like I said, some of his best moments came in those situations. But as we know, when quarterbacks are really good at that, you know, sometimes they trust that ability a little too much. And I think at times that came back to bite him. So the challenge is going to be, you know, just eliminating some of those negative plays without taking away what makes Sam Darnold the quarterback that he is.
0: Brady Henderson, ESPN NFL Nation Seahawks reporter here with us on Game Day on ESPN Radio. Jonathan Zaslow, Kyle Bailey here with you this afternoon. Brady, it's not like there are very many holes for a defending Super Bowl champion, but what would be some of the question marks on each side of the ball as training camp begins?
1: The one that comes to mind is running back. And, they obviously let Ken Walker III leave in free agency. And they drafted Jadarian Price at number 32 overall. And, you know, I wouldn't view Price as someone who's going to come in and all of a sudden, you know, be the clear-cut number one who's going to get the ball 20, 25 times a game. I don't think that's the plan at all. I think sort of like last season when it was Walker and Zach Charbonnet, this is going to be a committee, a little different committee, because not only is Walker gone, but Charbonnet is on PUP recovering from that February ACL surgery. after he went down in the first playoff game. So he's probably going to be out. I don't know exactly how long, but, you know, I would imagine that he, you know, misses maybe at least the first month, if not the first couple months of the season. So it's going to be Price. It's also going to be George Halani, who is a young returning player that they're really excited about, who kind of seems to me to have a pretty good third down skill set. And then they signed more of a power runner in free agency in Emmanuel Wilson. And then they'll get Charbonnet back at some point. Like I mentioned, I think that the question there is not only how is that work going to be divvied up, but can Price give them some of the explosiveness that Ken Walker III gave them? That was, and you saw it in the Super Bowl. You saw it really for in the playoffs in general. That's his game, is ripping off those long runs, and he is a game changer in that respect. And I think Price, at least the numbers and the college tape, says that he's got some of that. It's just a question of how much drop-off is there going to be in terms of that explosive playability.
2: Brady, we learned 2 weeks ago the Seahawks were sold for a hefty $9.6 billion. What was the reaction up there to the sale, the record number, the new ownership group? I mean, what's been that reaction?
1: I don't really think there was a whole lot of surprise. ESPN first reported, I think, a week or so before the Super Bowl that they were going to be sold, put up for sale officially right after the Super Bowl. It was that group and another group were really the only two names that solidly emerged as, the two groups that were bidding on the team. There was, some speculation as to whether Steve Ballmer or maybe Jeff Bezos might get involved, but from what I could tell, that never happened. And so it was not a surprise that it was one of these two groups, because they were the only two groups. I think locally there's always going to be a little bit of apprehension. I will remind you that this is the same city that saw its Seattle Supersonics leave in 2008 after they got sold. I'm not saying that this is at all a comparable situation, and they're not going anywhere. I can promise you that. But there is still some scar tissue from that. And so I think among the fan base, there's plenty of questions about what type of owners these are going to be. And I think that's probably true within the building. I mean, you could make a case that the Allen family, first Paul Allen and then Jody Allen, were, absolute model owners across all sports. And we started off by talking about, how successful of an organization it's been. Everybody knows that starts from the top. And they were the two constants in this organization for the last, 30 years or so. And I'm sure there's, apprehension among people in the building as to what kind of owners they can be. I mean, you don't have to look much further than the Portland Trail Blazers right now. And that ownership situation seems to be a mess, with Tom Dundon making a lot of unpopular moves. And that franchise, of course, was owned by the Allen Trust as well. And so I think naturally there's going to be plenty of apprehension about what kind of owners they're going to be. But, these are also very successful people. And Vinod Khosla has been in the game already as a minority owner of the San Francisco 49ers. And so we'll see how it all turns out. But I don't think anybody in Seattle was surprised by what happened.
0: One more for you here, Brady. Brady Henderson, ESPN NFL Nation Seahawks reporter, here with us on game day on ESPN Radio. We know the Seahawks and Rams, a great rivalry. How involved do you think the Seahawks are in paying attention to what the Rams have done this offseason, Myles Garrett and maybe Aaron Donald?
1: Yeah, I have no intel on this, but something tells me that if Aaron Donald is this far down the road of considering it, that he's probably coming back. And that is going to be fascinating. I mean, I don't know if any team is ever really ready to handle Myles Garrett and now an Aaron Donald. We'll see what he is like coming off a couple year absence. But I think that this is probably as well positioned as the Seahawks are in terms of how equipped their offensive line is to handle a guy like Myles Garrett. That was a good offensive line last season, and they returned all 11 players, not just the starters, but all 11 players who played at least one snap for that unit last season is back. And so we all know how important continuity is among offensive linemen, and they're going to have that. And I think that was a good offensive line that has a chance to take a step this season, and they're going to have to with Myles Garrett and maybe Aaron Donald back in the mix.
0: Great job, Brady. Thanks for giving us some of your time here this afternoon. Appreciate it.
1: You got it, guys. Thank you.
2: Thanks, Brady.
0: That's Brady Henderson, ESPN NFL Nation Seahawks reporter. He's Kyle Bailey. I'm Jonathan Zaslow. Coming up next, we'll get back to some of your thoughts out there as well on LeBron moving to Philadelphia. 888-SAY-ESPN, 888-729-3776. Plus, the 76ers, are they now at the very top of Philadelphia sports fandom? 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
0: Coming up Monday morning on the Mac and Bone Show, we recap the weekend of Panthers training camp. 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
21: I think this right here puts the Philadelphia 76ers right there with the New York Knicks as the favorites in the Eastern Conference.
0: How does LeBron's addition to the Sixers change the Philadelphia sports landscape? This is Game Day on ESPN Radio. Alongside Kyle Bailey, I'm Jonathan Zaslow. Where do the Sixers now rank in the pecking order of Philadelphia sports fanwith? 888-SAY-ESPN, 888-729-3776. So, We would all agree, Kyle, it's the Eagles. Like, the Eagles have been, for however long, number one in Philadelphia. I think the question then becomes, after the Eagles, where have the 76ers in recent years ranked? And, you know, from what I understand, you know, depending on who you ask, the Sixers have been second or third back and forth with the Phillies, all right? And then, you know, fourth would be the Flyers. But now, I wonder how much that actually changes. I would assume that the Sixers now would jump definitively to number two. And I wonder if some Philadelphia fans now are more interested in the Sixers this coming season than they are the Eagles.
2: Ooh, that's a big statement right there. I don't think that's possible. Do you? I mean, they're still talking Super Bowl
0: up
2: there in Philly.
0: I don't think so. But the only thing that I would add, though, is I don't know that. And look, it's been 25 years since the Sixers have been in, forget the NBA Finals. It's been 25 years they've been in just the Eastern Conference Finals, which, of course, was the same year they got to the NBA Finals. So it's been a quarter century. You have a generation of fans that have never even seen it. And what's going to happen this year with the Sixers and the way that they're covered and the attention that they get, it's going to be unlike anything the Sixer fan has ever experienced.
2: I agree. In terms of pecking order, I just don't see a world in which anything ever surpasses the Eagles up there. Phillies are 5.5 back right now of the Braves. They need a little bit of help. They lost a couple of games to the Yankees. And you know, I will say, by the way, my first real baseball market experience as a kid was Philadelphia at the Old Vet. Terrifying experience in the best possible way. And it, you know, it was like my first baptism into, oh, this is a real baseball market. So I've always had a lot of respect for Philadelphia Phillies fans. I thought they hosted beautifully at the All-Star game. It's neither here nor there, but well, I guess it is because of that. I still will always kind of revere Philly as one of the better baseball markets in America. So I think the LeBron thing is, it's enough to move the needle, maybe push them on par with the Phillies for now. But, you know, is that sustainable? Probably not. It's certainly going to be a spectacle. I know that much. Philly fan, it's been funny for me. You know, here in Charlotte, we have a lot of Philly transplants. We are a true transplant city here in Charlotte. So I've got a lot of native Philadelphians that listen to our station and my show. And I was giving them a hard time the other day telling them, listen, I know the kinds of things you've been saying about LeBron James for years now. I don't care about that billboard years ago when you were trying to recruit him. I know the kinds of things Philly fans have been saying about LeBron James for years now. So to watch them have to do a 180 and turn around and root for this guy is amazing. So it's all going to be a spectacle. I would still go, though, Eagles, Phillies, Sixers in the pecking order, personally.
0: If you're in Philly or you're a Philly sports fan, 888-SAY-ESPN, 888-729-3776. How does LeBron's addition to the Sixers change, if at all, the pecking order when it comes to Philadelphia sports teams? Mike Gill, 97.3 ESPN in South Jersey, he joined game night. Let's hear from him.
13: You know, no one will beat the Eagles. Eagles are number one by far. The Phillies have jumped up to number two big time. The Sixers had a run from 18 to about 21-ish, the Ben Simmons, Joel era. Then they kind of fell off to about apathy the last year or two. That win last year gave them a week. They're going to have to go out there and prove more that they can be a legit contender to make that jump back to where they were. But for at least the summer, July, to get Sixers conversation because of that move, it feels like they can make a push. If they can translate that to the court, this is a basketball town. Believe me, it is a hoop town, but the apathy has been tough the last couple of years because of the injuries. That, at least for one summer day, feels like it took a push to the side.
0: It's been 43 years, next year will be 44, since the Philadelphia 76ers have won an NBA championship. And, yeah, there was that stretch there that Mike Gill mentions where it seemed like the Sixers were a contender, although still never got out of the second round. But they're going to get the kind of attention this coming season that only LeBron brings to your team. Like, even if you're a huge 76er fan, you live and die with every single game, the attention and the exposure and the criticism that team gets this coming season is going to be like nothing you've experienced. And I'm as qualified as anyone
14: considering that we saw what it was like for the Miami Heat between 2010 and 2014 when LeBron James came down here. The coverage that team is going to get is going to be an experience you have never felt with your favorite team.
2: No question about that. I was also sitting over here thinking about like the greatest Philadelphia athletes of all time and how many of them are Eagles, how many of them are Phillies, how many of them are 76ers? I mean, I grew up firmly in the Allen Iverson era. Of course, you have Dr. J, who will always be high atop that list. But, you know, then you got Jason Kelsey and Reggie White, and I'm just rattling off names here. Chuck Bednarik for the older crowd. Like, you know, I think, you know, you've got a few guys in the history of that organization that I just mentioned that were just absolute stars, who drew a lot of attention, who got a lot of national coverage. But to your point, this is LeBron James. There is going to be a focus and a spotlight on Philadelphia 76ers basketball, really unlike anything we've ever experienced before. So for a while, it might be number two. So I'm glad you threw it out to the Philly callers, because I would really love to know what Philly fans think about this, as passionate as that market is about their teams.
14: Well, let's go out to Cleveland. In Cleveland, but from Philadelphia, is Alan. Alan, you're up on Game Day on ESPN Radio. Hey, Alan.
15: Yes, I'm shocked that I was able to get through, but I am a diehard Philadelphia fan since the early 60s. I grew up watching Wilt Chamberlain at Convention Hall. And, you know, I sat under the basket, and Wilt was my idol. And I lived and died by the Sixers in the 1960s. Unfortunately, we lost to Boston 7 out of 8 years, but we did win one championship. And in my mind, Wilt was my man. I'll never forget him. He was, you know, he was a giant.
14: Where do the Sixers rank, Alan, as far as the, you know, the fandom there in Philadelphia?
15: As far as the fandom goes, my rating?
14: Yeah.
15: My rating is right now, I got to put the Sixers up there because I'd like another championship. The last one, I was there with Dr. J in the 80s, and it's time for us to win another championship.
14: You know, thanks for the call, Alan. While overwhelmingly it's going to be the Eagles are number one, that doesn't mean that the Eagles are every Philadelphia sports fan's favorite team. You know, like down here forever in South Florida, the Dolphins, you know, were number one. Football was king. But the Miami Heat were always my favorite, you know, even before they won their first championship in 2006. There are definitely people like that in Philadelphia who, yeah, the Sixers are their favorite, and now it's going to be an outrageous ride.
2: No, there's no question about it. I can't wait for this. It's going to be awesome. I don't know how many national TV games they're going to get, but
14: they'll get the max.
2: Well, they'll get the I think that's the appropriate. They'll get the max. That's the appropriate answer.
14: I think it's like 32 or 34 is the max. They'll get the max.
2: They'll have to. There's no question. This is the team that everybody is now the most interested in the NBA.
14: Yeah. He's Kyle Bailey. I'm Jonathan Zaslow. We'll continue with more of your thoughts on LeBron's move to Philly and what it means for Philly sports fandom. But coming up next, hey, we are getting close. That's right. Football is almost here. Game Day on ESPN Radio.
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8: I'm Ed Bank, and we start with baseball and a key injury to a potential trade target. According to ESPN's Jeff Passan, ace catcher Shea Langeliers has a torn meniscus in his knee. If he opts for surgery, which he's expected to do, he will miss the remainder of the season. There is action underway with one game already in the bottom of the eighth inning. The Rays on top of the Guardians 1-0. While the Diamondbacks have a 1-0 lead over the Nationals as they play in the second, Braves, Orioles, Cubs, and Pirates, Blue Jays, and Red Sox are scoreless. Mets lead the Dodgers 1-0. New York trying to avoid a sweep. The Marlins are trying to avoid their 12th loss in a row. They are scoreless for the Padres in the second. And the Royals lead the Tigers by a count of 2-0. Tonight on ESPN Radio, you can hear the Yankees and the Phillies. Our coverage gets underway at 6:30 Eastern as New York goes for a sweep of Philadelphia. Hall of Fame ceremonies are underway in Cooperstown. Carlos Beltran, Andrew Jones, and Jeff Kent are being inducted this afternoon. To football, where training camp will get underway for NFL teams this week. Some have already started, including the 49ers, which Kyle Shanahan is recovering from a car accident. And GM John Lynch gave an update.
25: Kyle is doing good. He's got some bumps and bruises. He did suffer a concussion in the accident. Has some lingering effects. From that concussion.
8: The 49ers and the Rams are among the teams which started camp earlier, with the two set to meet in Australia in the second game of the season. In the NBA, according to ESPN's Shams Charania, Kentavious Caldwell-Pope has agreed to a buyout for the Grizzlies and will join the 76ers.
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9: Lord help everybody. If Aaron Donald said, I might want to come out of retirement.
11: Ooh. If Aaron Donald did decide to come back and play for the Los Angeles Rams, the way he got double teamed, I don't think it would be the same way. And now Myles Garrett will garner that attention. I don't think it's going to happen, though.
12: It's just a question of whether he wants to go through and do it. My guess is, in the end, that he will. I would think it's got to be awfully enticing to come back and play this year when the Super Bowl will be in L.A.
14: At this point, it may be more likely that Aaron Donald does play for the Rams than doesn't play for the Rams this coming season. Game day on ESPN Radio, the ESPN app, Sirius XM Channel 80. 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Alongside Kyle Bailey, I'm Jonathan Zaslow from 30 for 30 Podcast, The Betrayal of Shohei Ohtani. It's the real story behind the scandal that almost ruined it all. On paper, Ipe Mitsuhara was Shohei Ohtani's interpreter, but he was so much more than that. They were a team, closer than brothers, until it all went horribly wrong. The Betrayal of Shohei Ohtani tells the story of a relationship that detonated into one of sports' biggest scandals. Check out The Betrayal of Shohei Ohtani. The first two episodes are out on Tuesday, July 28th, and then episodes 3 through 6 follow on subsequent Thursdays and Tuesdays. So you heard there at the top of the hour intro, Aaron Donald, could we be finding out any day now as you got camps opening up all over the league? Could Aaron Donald, after a two-year retirement, right? He's been gone for 2 years, Kyle? It's been two seasons, I think.
2: Yeah.
14: After a two-year retirement, could he be returning to the NFL? And not only would it be returning, but probably it would be for a guy who has been gone for a couple of years in Donald. It would feel to him like, you know what? It's really difficult to leave the game for a couple years, but my life could be made easier now that the team has acquired Myles Garrett. Like, this is probably not even in the thought process, right, Kyle, for Aaron Donald if they didn't go out and get Myles Garrett?
2: Probably not. Although that defense, I mean, Myles Garrett is the big piece that had to have potentially pushed him over the edge if, in fact, he's coming back. But it's now a defense with Myles Garrett. They traded for Trent McDuffie. That feels like ancient history because the Myles Garrett trade made a lot of folks forget about that. I mean, they still have Kobe Turner and Byron Young and Cam Curl and Braden Fisk, who, by the way, was drafted out of Florida State with Jared Verse. I mean, it was a great tandem until they got the chance to bring in Myles Garrett. So the point is, this Rams defense is already pretty loaded. You add Aaron Donald to the mix. I mean, we all know his accolades. Three-time NFL Defensive Player of the Year. He was the NFL Defensive Rookie of the Year. He came just right out of the gates, playing dominant football for a long time in this league. And, you know, you mentioned him being out for 2 years. We know he's famous for his workouts, you know, his maniacal approach to his body.
14: Yeah, it's not like he got fat on the couch.
2: That's exactly right. You know you are getting a machine in Aaron Donald if he's going to do this. He once made a Make-A-Wish kid throw up in a workout, for goodness sake. So he's ready to roll. I've thought this was happening ever since the first hints of it after the Myles Garrett trade. And somebody who got to see the Rams up close twice last year, I shudder at the thought of what they already have now adding Myles Garrett and potentially Aaron Donald to the mix.
14: Let's hear from Rams head coach Sean McVay on that possibility.
16: For those of you guys that do know Aaron, he's very diligent. Anything that he does all in. And so he's going through a very strict regimen and process that was similar to what he did when he played. See how his body responds and feels. And then we've had some things that we'll just kind of, you know, check up on each other. And then we'll see when we have more information whether or not we're going to give it a go or whether or not he's going to continue to enjoy what he's been doing for the last couple years. But if that is something that he wants to do, we are going to, you know, try to be able to make that happen. And so I genuinely do not have an answer on whether he is or isn't. I know he's preparing himself to be able to make that decision. And if he feels good, then you guys know he's going to be ready to rock.
14: Kyle, do you think he would be an every down lineman?
2: I think that's the perfect question. I don't know, but I think ultimately, so long as he stays healthy, yeah, you have Aaron Donald available to you. One of the greatest, if not the greatest ever at the position. And the thing is, historically, you haven't seen this from defensive tackles, right? The all-time great defensive tackles in this league, by and large, have just played until the wheels come off. No one's really ever walked away and then tried to come back and do it again. Not among the greatest of all time. So he's got 2 years of both staying in shape, but also not having the wear and tear of football on his body. And if he gets back out there, and again, assuming he stays healthy, you know, I covered Julius Peppers' comeback here in Carolina, Hall of Famer Julius Peppers, who was seemingly at the end of his road back in 2017. He signs with Carolina to come back home where he was the number one overall pick. And the idea was, oh, he's going to be a situational third down pass rusher, right? That's the only thing that he can really bring to this defense. They end up using him as a three down player more often than not because he was still better, you know, at that advanced age than almost anybody else at the position. So, yeah, if you have a healthy Aaron Donald out there, you've got Kobe Turner and some guys at the position, which will make for a formidable rotation. But if he's healthy, how do you not have Aaron Donald on the field if you're Sean McVay?
14: I could see it a scenario where, like, for the first half of the season, they're kind of ramping him up where he plays a certain percentage of snaps, not an every down guy. You want to make sure that you can get him to that second half of the season where you know it's going to be a tough divisional race with Seattle. You'd like to be able to get to that second half of the season healthy, and then obviously you get to the playoffs where, all right, you know, we've been playing for a few weeks now with Aaron Donald playing as an every down lineman, and then, you know, you're hoping to get that exact type of production out of him when it comes to playoff time. Like, I could see them kind of ramping him up throughout the season, you know?
2: I think that might be the approach, and I think that makes a lot of logical sense. It's also a really tough division, as you know. So, you know, depending upon how the first quarter of the season, first third of the season goes, you know, maybe that changes. But I think in an ideal world, you're absolutely right. That's how they would probably like to do this, assuming he's coming back. And I think he is.
14: I certainly think he is. I can't believe this Rams team, though. I mean, it wasn't that long ago. It was a few, what were we talking? It was like 4 years ago, right, where the question was, all right, you know, Sean McVay, is he done? He's going into broadcasting. He's going to leave the team. He's not going to be the coach anymore. And now it doesn't really seem like there's an end in sight. And it was just 2 years ago where, you know, Matthew Stafford couldn't exactly come to a contract extension. He may want out of L.A. All right, they came to the contract extension. And then you had the very next season last year where, you know, he's got a back issue. Not even sure if he's going to be able to play. You know, and then he's the MVP of the league. And they're one game away from getting to the Super Bowl. And here we are going into this season, and yeah, they have the Super Bowl champs in their division, but the Rams are right up. I think the Rams are the odds-on favorite right now. If you go to DraftKings Sports, I think they are the odds-on favorite to win the Super Bowl this coming season. It's amazing how this team is still the cream of the crop.
2: But, right, they are, and I think, I could be wrong about this, I'll double-check, but I think at one point it was they were the heaviest preseason favorite to win the Super Bowl in the modern era. Like, that's how loaded this roster is, and to your point,
14: and the Super Bowl champs in their division.
2: That's exactly right, and, you know, this is the, of course, famously F them picks team. Right. They have not rebuilt at any point in the last several years, even though they probably could have. Now, the Ty Simpson pick in the first round this year is really interesting. I think they were playing a little bit of, you know, coy with that one. And that drives to your point about how long Sean McVay will continue to do this. But, you know, they have continued to give him a roster that can compete, that can contend. And so long as they're doing that, I think he'll want to continue this process. I mean, you saw Matt Stafford last year like I did. He still got it. They've still got weapons. They continue. Les Snead and those guys continue to find talent and pieces to put around him. So, you know, so long as they're able to operate this way on the cap sheet, you know, with trading the draft picks and trading the future for the now, I don't see Sean McVay going anywhere.
14: And by the way, not even mentioning, you know, we're talking about the Rams being a odds-on favorite to win the Super Bowl when you have the Super Bowl champion Seattle Seahawks in the division. Haven't even mentioned San Francisco. I mean, they're a pretty good team. You know, the 49ers right there. I'll tell you what a disaster it is. Aaron Donald returns, which we expect. Brock Purdy, Sam Darnold, of course, and I guess Jacoby Brissett is what we're talking about here. For those three quarterbacks there, where now you got to face that defensive line. If Myles Garrett wasn't enough, we're also now coming up the middle. Aaron Donald's back. You thought you had him out of your life a couple of years ago. Boy, that's a disaster for those three quarterbacks right there.
2: No doubt. And we've also learned, of course, that Kyle Shanahan's dealing with some health issues right now as a result of a car accident.
14: That?
2: So, I mean, I don't know how that's going to impact the team. But, yeah, to your point, they still have a lot of talent there. And so long as Kyle Shanahan is able to get back out there, you have to trust that he's going to put a very competent offense on the field. Can they stay healthy defensively? So, you know, the Rams are loaded for bear in a loaded division. And it's going to make for a lot of, I think, a lot of dogfights on Sundays out there on the West.
14: So we're getting closer. We got the Hall of Fame game for the NFL in less than 2 weeks. That's right. Hall of Fame is in less than 2 weeks, so it's all happening. All right, your favorite team, if they haven't opened up camp already over the last couple days, they're opening it up over the next week. We're getting very, very close to football. But let's do a little bit of a mix here on game day. He's Kyle Bailey. I'm Jonathan Zaslow. With the big news of the weekend, of course, LeBron James choosing to take his talents to Philadelphia. We want to hear from you. We want to continue hearing your thoughts on LeBron going to Philadelphia at 888-SAY-ESPN, 888-729-3776. But if you could put it into NFL terms, what is the NFL equivalent of LeBron going to the 76ers? We'll take your thoughts next. This is Game Day on ESPN Radio.
0: If years ago Anna Faris or whoever had come up to me and said, hey, Klondike bars for life, if you name your kid Klondike, it would be Mike Golic and Klondike Golic right now.
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6: Coming up on a Monday edition of the Kyle Bailey Show, Kyle's going to be reacting to the latest with Carolina Panthers training camp, including whose stock is up and whose stock is down. 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

0: be the NFL equivalent of LeBron James going to the Philadelphia 76ers. This is Game Day on ESPN Radio. He's Kyle Bailey. I'm Jonathan Zaslow. 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I feel like the first one that would come to mind would be Aaron Rodgers, but I think it's incorrect. I don't think that would be a good example, Kyle, because Aaron Rodgers, at this point in his career where he moves on from the Packers and, you know, even fast forward from the Jets to the Steelers, but Aaron Rodgers is a shell of the MVP caliber player that he used to be. And while LeBron is not the MVP caliber player he used to be, he's certainly not a shell of himself. He's still one of the better players. He's still probably a top 20 player in the entire league right now. You can't say that about Aaron Rodgers.
1: No, you can't. And I grappled with this one as we were discussing it earlier. It almost feels too obvious, but is this Tom Brady to Tampa in 2020? Because of your point a moment ago, this is not an aging superstar who's on his last leg and can't contribute much outside of, you know, 500 claps a game from the sideline. You know, Brady could still get it done. LeBron can still get it done. You know, to me, the Tom Brady, Tampa 2020, Tampa Bay Bucks, it makes a lot of sense. I also spent a lot of time thinking about, and this one hurts the hearts of the folks listening here locally, Peyton Manning and the Denver Broncos in 2015. Now, maybe this one doesn't work as well because while Peyton's...
0: I like that one.
1: I like it. You know, he did have a really good first season there. You know, he was not the reason they won the Super Bowl in that 2015-2016 season.
0: But he had a great first season there.
1: He did. He had a great first season. So Peyton to Denver in 2014-2015, I think, might be the closest comparison here.
0: That's a good one. And by the way, it doesn't have to be, you know, quarterback, a guy with the ball in his hands. Maybe
1: right.
0: It's a great defensive player who you're thinking of is the equivalent of going from one team to the next, the equivalent of LeBron going to the Philadelphia 76ers at this point in his career. We want to hear from you. If you got a couple of great examples, what is the equivalent in NFL terms of LeBron joining the Philadelphia 76ers? 888-SAY-ESPN, 888-729-3776. I also want to add here, you know, the question that I get asked the most over the last couple of days as far as LeBron going to Philadelphia, and if you want to call it burning Miami, I don't know if you want to say it like that, is, Zaslow, are you mad?

0: Are you disappointed? Are you upset that LeBron didn't choose Miami? And the quick answer to that is no. I'm not upset at all. I'm disappointed for my boys. I wanted both my boys really badly wanted LeBron to sign with the Heat because they were both super young when LeBron left the Heat, so they never got to experience those years. My older son, his favorite player is LeBron. So for my boys, I wanted to see them experience LeBron on the Heat. So I'm disappointed for them. But the short answer otherwise is no. I'm not it doesn't matter to me that LeBron didn't choose the Heat. But I do wonder, colleague, do you think our fan bases of the teams that realistically had a chance to get him, you know, so Cleveland, Miami, Golden State, do you think fans in any of those markets are angry at LeBron?
1: Maybe Cleveland's a little bit emotional about it, but I don't get the sense that they're angry up there. There were a lot of folks that were rooting for that to be, you know, just the beautiful ending to the story, to go back home and try it again. I don't know if Golden State fans are angry, but it did seem like, especially when Draymond opted out, and there was all that reporting around both LeBron and AD potentially going out there, they probably got their hopes up. And I would imagine that, you know, there was a big letdown for that. But no, I don't think anger really is the sentiment around any of those markets, I wouldn't think. It's interesting that you say, you know, you're not upset about Miami.
0: No.
1: I thought that would have been, obviously, like everybody else, an intriguing fit, a fun watch with Giannis and Bam and what they still have. Did you ever take the Minnesota stuff seriously? Because that was a thing for a while.
0: No, but at the same time, I got to be honest, like I was loud wrong where I didn't take the Philadelphia stuff serious.
1: Really?
0: I thought the only options were Miami and Cleveland.
1: See, this is where I thought he'd go. I thought he'd end up in Philly because it seems to me that he, again, is just trying to fill holes in the resume. And I'm not trying to reduce an all-time great to anything petty or catty. Just, you know, it is what it is. He'll never be 6-0 in the NBA Finals. He's still chasing the ghost of Michael Jordan. People 35, 40 and above largely still believe that MJ is the greatest player of all time. So, like I said, he joined the Lakers, historic organization, becomes the league's all-time leading scorer, wins a title there. Philly, as you pointed out earlier, it's the best, maybe not the best
0: most
1: fit,
0: talent.
1: But certainly the most talented team. And I always thought, yeah, he wants to add another title to the mix. And then it occurred to me, oh, that's right, he'd become the first player to ever win titles with four different
0: organizations. And I wasn't thinking about that enough. I overlooked that. And I think that that plays a major role. I did not take that into consideration beforehand. The Heat fan should not be upset because the Heat still landed the best player in this offseason, and that being Giannis. Like, by far, the Heat got the best player who moved teams this offseason. The Heat fan should not be upset at all. From what I understand, the Cleveland fan is more upset at Cleveland management for not making the situation more appealing to LeBron. Like, Brian Windhorst, what was it, like a week plus ago, mentioned he thinks that Cleveland would have a better chance of landing LeBron if they were the ones that traded for Jaylen Brown. So from what I understand, Cleveland fan is not mad at LeBron. They're more so upset that the organization didn't do enough to make their situation attractive enough. And I don't know, like would the Golden State fan be upset? I don't know. I think the only thing that Golden State fan would be upset about is this was their chance to have what they would believe in their minds. I don't believe it. One last run. I think this Golden State team's going to stink this year. And I don't even think that they'd have been that good adding LeBron, but at least they'd have been interesting. I think now Golden State's going to stink. So from that respect, yeah, maybe Golden State fans are upset about that.
1: Yeah, I mean, it would have been a hot ticket. It would have been the Expendables. You know, there have been some older teams in the NBA, like the mid-90s Rockets or, you know, Karl Malone's Jazz back in the 90s that, you know, were old and good. But there's never been a team that old that would have accomplished what they were talking about potentially accomplishing. So I think Golden State fans are probably just let down because instead of being at least highly entertaining and historic in a certain way, to your point, I don't think they're going to be very good now.
0: Yeah, I don't think they're going to be any good. Let's go out to South Carolina. This is Dan. Dan, you're up on Game Day on ESPN Radio. Hey, Dan.
2: Hey, thank you for taking my call. I think this is kind of sort of like when the Rams got Von Miller and then won the Super Bowl.
0: Ooh. Von Miller, how good was he? Thanks for the call, Dan. Like, he was, I mean, he wasn't in any type of starring role, right? Was he much of a contributor?
1: I mean, he wasn't the reason. And I guess maybe that's the comparison, because if we believe that this is Jaylen Brown's team or Tyrese Maxey's team, and, you know, a healthy Joel Embiid is still going to suck up most of the oxygen offensively, you know, I could see the comparison. I don't think it's a bad one.
0: Yeah, not terrible. Let's go out to Bert. Bert's in Ohio. 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
3: Hey, first time caller, long time listener. I think that the Peyton Manning comparison was good, but really when I look at NFL and NBA, man, when I look over the past 26 years from 2000, the player that's dominated the NFL is Tom Brady, and the player that's dominated the NBA is LeBron James. So that is by far, in my mind, the best comparison in terms of NBA and NFL.
0: Yeah, that's a good job, Bert. Brady's a good comparison. I would also say that Brady will likely Brady's couple years in Tampa, or at least first couple years, assuming LeBron plays 2 years in Philly, will wind up being more impactful with the Buccaneers than LeBron's 2 years in Philadelphia. And I'm not saying that LeBron can't win in Philadelphia. I'm saying I don't think LeBron's going to be the starting player. Does that make sense?
1: Oh, 100%. Yeah, in an ideal world, he is there to bolster the front court, help them make the right basketball plays. Obviously, he still averaged 21 points a game last year, so LeBron can still play. I don't see him doing that this upcoming season necessarily. I like that. I do.
0: We'll keep taking your calls here. Explain to us LeBron to the Sixers in NFL terms. And are any of the fans who lost out, any of the fan bases, Miami, Cleveland, Golden State, Minnesota, I guess, maybe the Charlotte Hornets, Kyle, I don't want to leave them out. Are any of those fan bases angry that LeBron did not choose them? That's next. 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
15: I'm Ed Benkin. Baseball's trade deadline is August 3rd, and A's catcher Shea Langeliers was rumored to be on the market. However, according to ESPN's Jeff Passan, Langeliers suffered a torn meniscus in his right knee. He may be out for the remainder of the season. Langeliers on the year hitting .263 with 23 home runs and 51 runs batted in. One final from earlier today, the Rays down the Guardians by a count of 1-0. Right now, the Cubs going for a sweep of the Pirates in Pittsburgh. However, in the bottom of the third, the Pirates have jumped out to a 7-1 lead. Red Sox leading the Blue Jays at Fenway in the fourth, 1-0. Mets trying to avoid a sweep in the hands of the Dodgers. They lead 1-0 in the top of the third. Braves over the Orioles, 1-0 in the fourth. Also in the fourth, the Diamondbacks are on top of the Nationals by a count of 3-2. Meanwhile, Hall of Fame ceremonies are underway in Cooperstown. Carlos Beltran, Andrew Jones, and Jeff Kent are being inducted this afternoon. We've got baseball coming up tonight on ESPN Radio. It'll be the Yankees and the Phillies from Philadelphia, with New York going for the sweep. Our coverage gets underway at 6:30 Eastern. Meanwhile, in the NBA, the LeBron James buzz continues. ESPN's Bobby Marks talked about what needs to be done for Philadelphia to succeed with James.
16: So we could talk about how good Philadelphia is going to be, but I think we'll learn a lot when we get to, you know, the sacrifice. I'm not worried about LeBron, and I'm not worried about, you know, Jalen's won a championship. You know, the other three haven't. And that's going to be the big thing. That's going to be the big thing as far as where this, if this team can contend with New York, if they can get out of the Eastern Conference.
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6: Hey, it's Evan Cohen coming up Monday. 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

0: Washington. 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Explain to us in NFL terms. NFL camps are open up all throughout the week over the next week. Got a couple of them that already opened up this weekend. Explain to us in NFL terms. LeBron choosing the Philadelphia 76ers. Plus, are you a fan, if you're a fan of Cleveland or Golden State or Miami, are any of the fan bases that missed out on LeBron actually angry? 888-SAY-ESPN. Let's go out to New York. This is Corey. Corey, you're up on Game Day on ESPN Radio. Hey, Corey.
1: Hi, guys. I'm actually a Laker fan. Should I be mad about LeBron not coming back or us Lakers not re-signing him?
0: Well, that's up to you. You're a Laker fan. The question I would ask to the Laker fan, Kyle, is what we brought up last hour, which is you see LeBron sign with Philadelphia for the minimum, which, you know, we talk about players, you know, is winning the most important thing. Well, you know, winning and lifestyle seem to usually go hand in hand. So that means that, all right, you want to go to a team that's going to be really good, but you also want to make a lot of money because this is your livelihood and this is your career, and that's super important. I think everyone can understand that. But when you say that winning is the most important thing, you're really not – like, your actions don't really say that when you are – making $50, $55, $60 million a year. Because if winning was the most important thing, you would take a friendly contract to help the team sign other players. And LeBron now can actually say, winning is the most important thing with this decision. I went to a super talented team, and I took the least money possible. So I would ask the Laker fans, Kyle, are you annoyed that LeBron didn't do that once or twice, and let's see if that can bring us another championship here win in LA?
2: For sure, but they also weren't going to add a finals MVP to the Lakers roster, right? They didn't have arguably the best big man in the game when healthy. That wasn't coming there. Like, I do like what the Lakers have done, and I know the jokes about the Snowtime Lakers and everything else, but, like, I do like what they've done. And listen, let's be real. It's been this way for a while. LeBron is the brand. He is the product. The team is the vessel. I think the Lakers thing had just run its course. He saw a better opportunity to win immediately with better top-end players. And I do believe some of the reports out of L.A. that it was very transactional and that by the end of it all, both sides were just ready to move on. So I think this makes a lot of sense.
0: Let's go out to New York again. This is Frank. Frank's got a turn here on Game Day on ESPN Radio. Hey, Frank.
3: Hey, how we doing? Thank you for taking my call. So I got a comparison, not an NFL comparison for LeBron going, but NHL. How about Gretzky to the Rangers at the end of his career?
0: Yeah, that's a good one. Yeah, that's a good job, Frank, because Gretzky at that point, still a good player. You know, they still won playoff series. Gretzky with the Rangers, I remember, of course, because they beat the Panthers in 97. But Gretzky going to the Rangers was not a player at the top of his powers anymore. He was actually going from St. Louis the year before. He was traded from the Kings to St. Louis and then signed with the Rangers in the offseason. But he was still a really good player and was still a major attraction. So, yeah, Kyle, that's a good one right there. Gretzky to the Rangers.
2: You think Wayne Gretzky, you think Edmonton, you think L.A. Kings, right? You certainly don't think Rangers, and I think that was a chapter that, you know, probably a lot of people forget about. But I do like the Rangers. You know, it's one of those big market, high-profile teams. It was a big deal when it happened. Didn't end the way that everybody intended, but I think it's a great comparison.
0: Gretzky, in his final, he played his final 3 years with the Rangers. His first year there, which was the year I said where they won playoff series, they beat the Panthers there in 97 in the first round. Gretzky, it was a 25-goal score and 97 points. Like, that is still an elite player. He's not necessarily still at the top of his powers, but that's an elite player. And his second year with the Rangers, he had 90 points. That's still an elite hockey player right there, and I think that's a good correlation for what the type of production you could be getting from LeBron at this point in his career. Let's go out to Louisiana. This is Jerry. Jerry, you're up on Game Day on ESPN Radio. Hey, Jerry.
4: Hey guys, it's Gary. I think the move that matches LeBron going to Philly is Brady has spoken of a lot. This is related to Brady. I think that Randy Moss going to New England is comparable.
0: So we have to remember here, Kyle. Thanks, Jerry. Randy Moss, they got him for, what was it? I think a fourth-round pick they traded. Does that sound right?
2: Yes.
0: They got him for nothing. But part of the reason they got him for nothing was because I think a lot of people believed that this was the beginning of the end for Randy Moss, right? Like, he wasn't that productive that final year with the Raiders. And then obviously playing with Brady resurrected his career. He was incredible. And you had, you know, the record touchdowns for Brady. You had the undefeated, and then they lost in the Super Bowl. That's not a bad one there, Kyle. No, it's not.
2: And shout out to Randy. Randy lives here in the greater Charlotte region, and he will tell you all about what Tom Brady did for his career, still raves about his time in New England. I love that. I think it's a great example because obviously it's a little different in that it was a trade but not free agency, but there's still that low value. $8 million for 2 years for LeBron, fourth round pick for Randy Moss, a guy who was reignited in that New England offense and you know, got to go join a team full of some all-time greats. I think it's a great comparison.
0: Let's even open it up to other terms, not just the NFL equivalent, because the previous caller gave a great one, I think, with Wayne Gretzky when he went to the Rangers for the last 3 years of his career. Just in other sports, okay? It doesn't have to just be limited to the NFL. What is the equivalent of LeBron right now going to the Philadelphia 76ers? Chris is in Little Rock, Arkansas. Chris is up next on Game Day. Hey, Chris.
5: Hey, how you doing?
0: Hey.
5: Hey, my comparison for the NFL was Cooper Kupp. You know, he's Super Bowl MVP with the Rams. You know, he gets hurt. He goes to Seattle. You know, obviously teaches Smith and Jigba, and becomes the number two option, not the number one.
0: Well, thanks for the call, Chris. The pushback that I would give there, Kyle, is Cooper Kupp wasn't that productive this year in Seattle. And I would assume LeBron is still going to be pretty productive.
2: Oh, absolutely. No, I think you're 100% right about that. Plus, let's be real. As good as Cooper Kupp is, and he did win a Triple Crown. I mean, he's an amazing player. He's not to the level of LeBron James superstardom, right? His every move was not covered and followed the same way that LeBron James is and was. So I get where he's coming from, but I don't think they're quite on the same level. I know we have to take a phone call here. Let me throw one to you.
0: Yeah.
2: In baseball terms, Roger Clemens, late in his career, chasing rings, joining the Yankees, left the Red Sox, goes to New York, wins two World Series. I mean,
0: obviously Astros, too. How about when he went to the Astros?
2: Exactly, yep. Right? So I think Roger Clemens on the baseball side might be an apt comparison.
0: Roger Clemens is a good one because every one of those moves that Roger Clemens made, you know, when Boston got rid of him to Toronto, it was because Boston thought he was done. I mean, how crazy does that sound now? and he, I think he won Cy Young in Toronto. He was still great in Toronto. He was great in Houston. He was great with New York. Like, every stop that Roger Clemens had, he was still a big-time pitcher. You know what's also probably a good comparison that I'll throw in here? Jerry Rice. When Jerry Rice left San Francisco to Oakland, Jerry Rice had been in the NFL for 16 years, all 16 of those years with the Niners. And back then, I mean, you're talking, this is the year 2000 was the last year with the Niners. An NFL player playing 16 years, incredibly uncommon, all right? Even still today, we should say, 16 years, incredibly uncommon. But even more so, more uncommon back then, and we thought he was done. Well, he got to the Raiders. They had a Super Bowl appearance, all right, with Jerry Rice there. He was still back-to-back 1,000-plus years, and he had 92 catches in his second year with the Oakland Raiders. I think Jerry Rice going from San Francisco to Oakland is a pretty good one.
2: I love that one because that team was loaded. Obviously, you just hit it. They made the Super Bowl, but, you know, he joined Rich Gannon, who was a Pro Bowler. That team had Tim Brown, Charlie Garner, who was a former Pro Bowl running back that a lot of folks have probably forgotten about. And, you know, defensively, guys like Lincoln Kennedy and Charles Woodson. I mean, I like that comparison a lot.
0: And Oakland wasn't considered like this great team, you know, before he got there. When were the Raiders considered a real threat in the AFC? You got to go back to the 80s probably, right?
2: Yeah. Yeah, 100%. That team was, no doubt about it. That era of Raiders team was the first in a while that you took seriously.
0: Let's go out to Rochester. Matthew's got a chance here on Game Day on ESPN Radio. Hey, Matthew.
6: Hey, guys. What's going on?
0: Hey.
6: For the hypothetical quarterback, or, you know, the LeBron comparison,
7: I went back to 2019. I'm remembering those 2019 Niners who were absolutely stacked at every position except for quarterback. You had Garoppolo leading the way. That was also the first year that Andrew Luck suddenly stepped down. Imagine a world where Andrew Luck joins the 49ers.
0: All right.
2: They're doing hypotheticals now, huh?
0: Yeah. No, I don't think that's really what we're doing, though. You know?
2: Well, it's a fun exercise, but I don't think that's what we're doing.
0: We'll continue mixing in your calls here at 888-SAY-ESPN, 888-729-3776. LeBron James moving on to the Philadelphia 76ers in his 24th year. What is the NFL or the MLB or the NHL equivalent? We've gotten some good ones here. Coming up next, though, you know we're getting close to football when we start mixing in our ESPN Radio NFL Rank'em series. Kyle ranks them next. 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

0: And you know that means one thing, right? This is game day on ESPN Radio. We are presented by Progressive Insurance. I'm Jonathan Zaslow. This is Kyle Bailey. You got a little Shakira for me? Is that what we got here? Shakira? Oh, I love Shakira.
1: Me too.
0: Come on now.
1: Me too. So underrated.
0: You can't trust anyone doesn't like Shakira. I mean, what are you doing? All right. Kyle, it's your turn to shine. Let's get to our ESPN Radio NFL Rank'em series.
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2: 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The top five offensive skill players. Number five.
1: All right, this was a blast to put together. Very hard, by the way, because there are a lot of guys that I wanted to shoehorn into the top five. But this is ultimately what I came down with. Number five, Jonathan Taylor, running back Indianapolis Colts, led the NFL with 18 rushing touchdowns last year, nearly 1,600 yards rushing on a league-high 323 carries, the definition and epitome of a true workhorse back who can also contribute in the passing game. Elite combination of vision and power and speed that allows him to grind out the tough yards and make the big plays. He's proven he can carry a heavy workload at his best. One of the most complete and productive running backs in the entire National Football League.
2: Number four.
1: Justin Jefferson, all right? Even in a relatively quieter season last year, for reasons that most football fans know, a lot of injuries, Joe Burrow missing a lot of time, remained a 1,000-yard receiver, one of the best route runners in the NFL. He's got multiple 1,500-yard seasons under his belt, great after the catch, consistent production against the best cornerbacks in the league, and still just 27 years old, proven track record of dominance at the position, a true foundational number one wide receiver in the NFL.
2: Number three.
1: All right, as an NFC South guy, this one's hard to do. But, you know, game recognized game and whatnot. Bijan Robinson, running back Atlanta Falcons, 2,298 total scrimmage yards last year, nearly 1,500 rushing, over 800 receiving, one of the highest single season totals in NFL history, 5.2 yards per carry. And by the way, he hasn't had consistent quarterback play in Atlanta. Bijan Robinson remains one of the most special players in the NFL that has not gotten consistent help from the most important position, and he continues to shine despite that.
2: Number two.
1: Ja'Marr Chase, 125 catches, 1,400 yards, 8 touchdowns, despite the aforementioned quarterback instability, although this time we're talking about, of course, Cincinnati. And, here's the thing. He led the NFL in targets. One of the most physically dominant receivers in the game. Great combo of speed and strength and, you know, that real contested catchability that he's most known for. He does it at a high volume, still really young. He's going to elevate whatever quarterback is throwing him the ball. And, of course, for them in Cincinnati, that's been a number of guys with the Joe Burrow injuries.
2: Number one.
1: I thought of every way in the world to not do this. Not because I didn't want to, but because it seemed like there might be guys with a longer track record out there. But I think Jaxon Smith-Njigba is the best wide receiver in football. I do. I think he's the best wide receiver in football. Led the NFL in receiving yards, nearly 1,800 on 119 catches, 10 touchdowns, 2025 AP Offensive Player of the Year award. The rare wide receiver, Jonathan, to win that top offensive honor. Elite efficiency, special throughout the playoffs, still just 24 years old, and I think he can get better. Jaxon Smith-Njigba, to me, the number one skill position player in the NFL.
0: All right, so give it again from 5 to 1.
1: You got it. We got number 5, Jonathan Taylor. Number 4, Justin Jefferson. Number 3, Bijan Robinson. Number 2, Ja'Marr Chase. Number 1, Jaxon Smith-Njigba.
0: Wow, so the first thing I will tell you, and I'm gonna give my list of top 5 NFL offensive skill players coming up next hour here on Game Day on ESPN Radio. And if I can give you a little bit of a tease, I will tell you I only repeat 2 players in your top 5.
1: It's not shocking, though. I get it. There are a lot to choose from.
0: There are a lot of good skill players to choose from.
1: So go ahead, crush my list. Do you like it? Do you hate it? What do you think?
0: No, there's nothing to not like. I mean, these. I am surprised that Jackson Smith and Jigba is number one. Now, he's a great player.
1: Yeah.
0: I'm surprised he came in at number one. I think most people listening would be surprised that you had him at number one. You know, Jonathan Taylor at number five is one that I would say might surprise some people. So you had a total of, let's see here, you had three wide receivers, two running backs.
1: Okay. You got it. Yep.
0: All right.
1: Yep.
0: Yeah. No tight ends.
1: I love Jonathan's game, Jonathan Taylor's game. As a guy who, again, like you, grew up on a more run-heavy era of the NFL, I've always had a deep reverence for the bell cow back. You know, the guy who just grinds it out, who can both get the tough yards and break the big play. He's seemingly always available, has dealt with some really tough injuries, but, you know, has been able to provide consistent elite production. He just harkens back to a time that I grew up loving and falling in love with the game, and I think he deserves a bit more attention than he gets, quite frankly.
0: And by the way, for people who are listening, oh, we're the quarterbacks. We're doing skill players, meaning running back, wide receiver, tight end. All right, we're doing the skill position players, so we are not including quarterbacks, which, to be honest with you, even if we weren't including quarterbacks, I don't know that I would have had any quarterbacks in my top five. You know, we're talking about skill players, all right? And for me, I feel like the running backs, the wide receivers, the tight ends, I'd probably have them above the quarterbacks anyway when we're talking about actual skill. So, all right, that's a good list. That's a good list you got there. Continue taking your calls here, 888-SAY-ESPN, 888-729-3776, as we've been taking comparisons. What is the NFL or the MLB or the NHL equivalent to LeBron James choosing to go to the Philadelphia 76ers? I don't think we're going to hear from LeBron anytime soon either. Like, I think you'd like to hear, you know, Giannis Antetokounmpo was introduced to the Miami media here about a week ago. So, you know, came like 3 weeks after the trade. And last week we finally got to, you know, ask some questions, hear from him and that whole deal. I don't think we're going to get any of that from LeBron. I think the first opportunity we get to hear from LeBron is going to wind up being when NBA training camps open. So we're talking, you know, about 2 months, a little less than 2 months. Yeah, probably about 2 months from now will be the first time that we actually hear from LeBron there in Philadelphia. So that's a little bit of a bummer, because I think, like, if you had one question that you would ask LeBron, you get to be there in the press room, introductory press conference, one question that you would ask LeBron.
1: I mean, I think it's as simple as, was winning another championship the most important factor in this decision, right? Just to get to the heart of the motivations here. He's got all the money. He has rings already. He's lived and played in multiple markets. I would just want to know, is this where you think you're most likely to end your career with at least one more NBA championship ring?
0: If we're assuming that he's been injected with the truth serum, all right, so he's not going to lie to us up there, my question would be, how long did you know? you can't convince me. Like Rich Paul, I think, said, at 1 a.m. last night, he finally made the decision. You can't convince me that's true. We've injected him with the truth serum. My question would be, LeBron, how long did you know? You were stringing this thing along, right? You knew for a couple of weeks. There's no way you didn't know. Come on now. That would be, and my second question would be, how did you actually change your mind? Because Rich Paul alluded to that he thought LeBron had made a decision earlier in the week, and then he changed his mind. So if I could squeeze in a second question, that would be the one I would squeeze in. We'll continue with your thoughts. Plus, let's get back to some NFL here as well. 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
20: I'm Ed Mankin. We start with quarterback news from the NFL. According to ESPN's Adam Schefter, the Cardinals and quarterback Jacoby Brissett have agreed to rework their contract for Brissett and will pay him $15.5 million guaranteed. Incentives can bring that total to $21 million. Brissett had requested a restructuring of his contract during the offseason. Meanwhile, training camps are underway for several teams, with the rest of the team scheduled to report this week. Baseball's trade deadline is approaching, and one player expected to be on the market is likely now out with an injury. According to ESPN's Jeff Passan, A's catcher Shea Langeliers has a torn meniscus in his knee. Langeliers is expected to opt for surgery, which would end the rest of the season for the catcher. Earlier today, the Rays used strong pitching as well as small ball to defeat the Guardians.
21: See what Mullins does, infield all the way in. The first one, he squares and bunts it off to the first base side. Manzardo has it, bobbles, and can't make a play. Everybody's safe, and the Rays take a 1-0 lead.
20: That call from 620 WDAE as Tampa wins it by a count of 1-0. Rays trying to stay ahead of the Yankees. It's now a 2.5-game lead. New York plays Philadelphia tonight. You can hear that game on ESPN Radio, with our coverage getting underway at 6:30 Eastern. The Yankees will be going for a sweep of the Phillies. Meanwhile, the Marlins are trying to break an 11-game losing streak. They are at home today against the Padres, leading 3-1 as they play in the fifth inning. Also, the Brewers with a 3-0 lead over the Rockies as they play in the fourth. Red Sox leading the Blue Jays 3-0 as they are through 5 innings. Braves lead the Orioles 2-0. Pirates over the Cubs 8-4.
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23: Coming up on that Monday edition of the Kyle Bailey Show, Kyle's going to be reacting to the latest with Carolina Panthers training camp, including whose stock is up and whose stock is down. 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
4: It's another busy weekend around the world of sports. And this is Game Day. Game Day.

0: Bailey here. And while we're getting closer to the start of NFL season, I'll have my ESPN Radio NFL Rank'em Series top five offensive skill players coming up later on this hour here. It also means college football is really close. We had SEC Media Days this past week. Let's bring aboard Roman Harper, Super Bowl champion. You just catch him on SEC Network, of course, as well. Joining us now on game day. Roman, there's always a star every year at SEC Media Days. Always a coach that stands out. Which coach was the standout this past week?
1: Good morning, guys. Well, good afternoon, guys. Pete Golding, by far. He went into this thing where a lot of people didn't know who Pete Golding or PG is, just because of the way he was thrust into the head coach position, that he's been known as a defensive coordinator. A lot of times you don't get to know the actual personality of defensive coordinators. I mean, he used a couple choice words, a couple four-letter words a couple times, and he told it how it was. He talked about the whole tampering situation between Clemson and Ole Miss. He was very candid about his opinions on everything, how this, you know, this whole NIL and tampering and all these other words that we like to throw out there now has been going on in college football for the last 100 years. But now it's all above board, and man, look. I know Greg Sankey, commissioner, doesn't like us to say this, but if you ain't cheating, you ain't trying. And right now you got to push the envelope in every single way that you can, just because of how competitive the college football space is right now. And trust me, they're all in there to win games. I know graduating players is important, but winning games is even more important.
2: Mr. Harper, good to have you back. Pete Golding is one of six first-year head coaches in the SEC. We'll get to the top of the conference in a minute, but Pete Golding at Ole Miss, of course Lane Kiffin at LSU, Will Stein, Kentucky, Ryan Silverfield, Arkansas, Alex Golish at Auburn, and John Sumrall at Florida. Who of those guys do you think is best set up to have a monster season right out of the gates?
1: Lane Kiffin at LSU is probably the most obvious choice, just because of how much money LSU put into their program. I would say Pete Golding after that, because of what you bring back Lacey and Trinidad Chambliss, Keewon Lacey, the running back, Trinidad Chambliss, the quarterback. You bring back your two most biggest superstars, you should be right up under LSU as far as my book is. But the ones that nobody's paying attention to, as far as Silverfield at Arkansas, Florida, Will Stein at Kentucky. You know, I think it's going to be Florida with what they're doing. I just think they have the most talent that comes back. You look at everything they have on offense. They got two, Vernell Brown III. Dallas Wilson was a great player last year in the two or three games that he played. Bring back Jaden Ball also with that running back position. I think Florida's a team that, if I had to pick outside of LSU or Ole Miss, I would go Florida with John Sumrall.
0: Roman, you're an Alabama alum. We're going into year three with Kalen DeBoer as head coach. What is a fair expectation?
1: Playoffs, another win or two. They need to make a championship run. I think there's nothing wrong with saying that. I know everybody was up in arms because Kalen DeBoer said, you know, he's focused on building the program to be the best version of itself. It's so interesting to hear, like, how people react to certain things. And, you know, coaches don't go out and just say, I want a championship. Even though that's everybody's goal and that's what you just want people to hear and say. But I like his approach. I like Kalen DeBoer. He's the person that tries to lead by really allowing others to be the best version of themselves. He's trying to lead by promoting others. And so some people run it with an iron fist, and that's not his leadership style. I really enjoy watching him go out there and do his business. But, hey, when you're replacing Nick Saban, man, the expectations are extremely high. Everybody understands that. He understood that when he took this job. And so that's got to be the standard. They got to get to the playoffs. They got to win a couple games and hopefully try and get to a championship. That so far has been – nobody in the SEC has been able to do that the last 3 years, and that's why everybody's yearning for it. And Georgia's another team that, hey, I know we got Kirby Smart and we're all this and that, but – Georgia's a team that needs to make some successful hay in the playoffs as well.
2: since you mentioned Nick Saban, he really came to the defense of the SEC this week. I mean, the Big Ten is the reigning, you know, four-time national champions. That conference is on a roll right now. And Nick, again, got pretty defensive about the depth and the strength of the SEC. I know you played in the conference, but, you know, is the SEC, you know, now, the last couple of years, what we've come to expect? Or is that conference right now just coasting on reputation a little bit?
1: No, it's still what it is. At the end of the day, you got to get the right matchups in the playoffs. You know, and what was that? Ole Miss and Georgia played each other. So a couple of SEC teams. And look, just to be honest, style makes the fight. You know, if Georgia plays Indiana, it's a much better style and game than if Alabama played them because of the way the physicality in which Georgia lines up and plays. It's a good matchup. Georgia probably could beat Indiana. Alabama could not. They couldn't run the football. They're not as physical of a team the way that they were built and constructed last year, you know. But Trinidad Chambers, if you can't get them on the ground, Georgia struggled tackling the quarterback and sacking the quarterback all year last year. You allow that quarterback to start getting loose with that running back, you're going to have some problems. So styles make fights. So, you know, the SEC has to get particular matchups. You know, the year before you had Tennessee on the road at Ohio State, not a good matchup. So, I'm not ready to throw everything out with the SEC. I am in the belief that the SEC has to show me that they're willing, that they have the ability to go out there and win a championship before I go out there and say, yeah, the SEC is going to win a championship this year, because they haven't been able to do it the last 3 years. And they found more ways to lose games than actually win those tight games. You know, I look at a team like Texas versus Ohio State. I thought they should have won that game a couple years ago, but they did not. You know, Ohio State goes out there and wins the championship. So they got to go out there and do it. They got to prove it, Kyle. And for me, it's just, it's all words right now, because words without action feels pretty empty. And that's where I'm at right now with the SEC. They got a lot to prove, and they got to get desperate. I think the Big Ten got very desperate about winning championships. They put a lot of money, a lot of investment and time into it. It's a lot of desperate actions in the Big Ten that the SEC needs to catch up with.
0: Roman Harper, Super Bowl champion, SEC Network, joining us here Game Day on ESPN Radio. Jonathan Zaslow and Kyle Bailey here. Lane Kiffin, when you heard Lane Kiffin speak at SEC Media Days this week, how did you feel he came off? Did he come off genuine? Do we believe him when he says he regrets the way it ended at Ole Miss?
1: Yeah, he should regret the way it ended. It could have been done a lot better. Not just on his side, but also the administrative side, too. It wasn't pretty. It wasn't good. And I did feel like he was candid. I felt like he was being genuine. But the only thing that I question is why now? You could have did this 3 or 4 months ago, and it could have, like, everything could have been better if you would have been more transparent, more upfront about everything at the beginning. And because of the lack of that, we got all of the things that we got. Then we got him having a statement in the magazine where, you know, he's talking about why it's harder to recruit at Ole Miss than it is at LSU because of the racial tensions and things of that nature. It's just, like, you don't have to say those things, yet and still you continue to say them. And for me, that was my big knock on it. And I applaud Lane for at least trying, to be honest now. But at the end of the day, I think it's too late. And Ole Miss fans have moved on. They're fired up for this. LSU fans have moved on. I think everybody, and Pete Golden did a good job of just saying, like, we're friends. Like, all that business stuff goes out the way because it is a business. But on a personal level, that we're all good and we're all friends, and that when Lane saw them, him and Trinidad Chambers, Pete Golden and Trinidad Chambers at the airport flying into Tampa, Lane went over there and gave him a hug. And so, you know, we all want the wrestlers to hate each other like they do in WWE, but really when they go off and go backstage, they're all hanging out. And I think that's what football is in the grand scheme of things.
2: Hey, Roman, real quick, the media picked Georgia to win the conference and to defeat Texas in the SEC title game. Arch Manning going into year two. Numbers were decent last year. Obviously, he's still a big piece of the SEC's conversation. Do you expect a big leap for Arch Manning this year?
1: I mean, what is the big? I mean, yeah, I mean, yes and no, Kyle. Like, look, NFL teams and organizations are going to make up reasons to draft Arch Manning higher than whatever it is, right? Like, they're going to make up their own reasons to take him, right, because of the last name. Now, Arch played well down the stretch last year, and I got to give him credit because they figured out how and what to do and what was best for him, what worked for him at quarterback. And so it really comes down to all the other pieces around him stepping their game up. Can Sam Coleman step up and be that number one guy that they want? Ryan Wingo, the other wide receiver, is a talented, speedy guy. He has to continue to grow as well. Who's going to step and fill in that tight end? Can their O-line block and protect? Because they got exposed versus Ohio State. And Georgia, they still ain't blocked Georgia in 2 or 3 years. And so those are the things that I'm looking at. And so when Arch played bad early in the year, the defense carried that team and allowed these games to stay close and allowed Texas to all of a sudden figure it out and win late in games. And so that is where I will say that if Texas does those things, that will allow Arch to maybe take that next step. But for me, I look at Arch, I don't see how he gets better throwing the ball faster or throwing it more downfield. I think he can be more accurate with the passing from 10 yards to 12 to 15 yards. That mid-range, he's got to get those. It's a lot of layups out there that he misses and throws, and it's a lot to do with his feet. He cleans up his footwork, completes those passes, which he completed 61% of his passes last year. If that gets up to 65, 67%, in my opinion, Kyle, that's a pretty tangible stat that we can look at and say, man, he took a big leap in this. I think that will go a long way, not only for him, but for his draft stock, and also for the Texas Longhorns.
0: Roman Harper, Super Bowl champ, SEC Network. We're getting close. Roman, excellent job. Thanks for joining us here on Game Day.
1: Thanks, man. Anytime. KB, man, miss you guys. And I'm in Chicago. Great weather up here, this Nike basketball tournament. It's just a great time. I'm just living it up, dude. And life never stops.
2: Thank you, brother. Miss you, too. There you go. It sounds like he's having fun in the background.
0: He's it sounds like he's having fun, and he took some time away from fun to hang out with us. I would ask you, though, Kyle, like a big leap, just to ask again Roman's question back to you there. What would constitute a big leap for Arch Manning this year?
2: I just think it's a 10-win-plus season, right? The numbers last year weren't bad. I think he threw for 26 touchdowns, ran for 10 more. Listen, the Manning boys have historically stayed in college and developed, and so I think he is getting better. I don't know that it's individual stats for him. The numbers, the baseline stuff certainly has to be there, but they've got to win big games. They have to win 10, 11 games, and he's got to be a big reason why.
0: I think a big leap is, yes, obviously team success, but I think a big leap is him compared to last year when he was the Heisman favorite, ridiculously,
2: yes,
0: before the season even started, for him to finish this year actually a

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13: What's up? It's Walker Mayo. Joined Wes and Walker Friday from 12 to 3. We're out at 24 hours of booty. How many defensive linemen could the Panthers go after this Gordon injury? Sports Radio 92.7 WFNZ.

Jonathan Zaslow, alongside Kyle Bailey. Get back to some of your phone calls here this hour at 888-SAY-ESPN, 888-729-3776. Adam Schefter tweeted out about 40 minutes ago that Arizona Cardinals and quarterback Jacoby Brissett, who skipped most of the team's offseason program and requested a new contract today, agreed on a reworked deal. Brissett was in the second year of a two-year deal that was scheduled to pay him $4.88 million in base salary. This new deal, it's a one-year $15.5 million guaranteed contract worth up to $21 million with incentives. That is per source. Adam Schefter tweeted out about 40 minutes ago. I mean, look, I'll be honest. I'm not really sure what the Cardinals are doing here. You know, okay, so you've guaranteed yourself another year of Jacoby.

0: Jacoby Brissett. Why?
1: I know what they're doing. They're planning to bring up the basement or the rear in the NFC West, and they're going to draft a quarterback next year. I mean, it's an absolute sign of where that organization is right now, that they've been in contract negotiations, intense ones, with Jacoby Brissett. And I mean that respectfully. Probably a great guy, but look at the rest of that division. They are in no way equipped to compete or contend in that division. So I think it's just, let's get this over with. They've hired Mike LaFleur. They're going to be looking for the next guy very soon.
0: Wouldn't the better route to do what you're talking about there be, why would I give all of this guaranteed money to a player we have no interest in keeping beyond next season, to a player who we want to replace next season? Why wouldn't we just go with Carson Beck?
1: I mean, you could. I think that sends maybe the wrong message to the locker room. I think Carson Beck starting as a rookie is a disaster. You have to have a competent professional quarterback out there, and the price is what the price is for that. So I would still expect them to be fully in the mode of, you know, playing out the future, getting to the next guy next year. It costs what it costs to have an adult playing quarterback.
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4: 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And it has to be Jordan Love as the catalyst.
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0: Worst fan bases. 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
2: 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The top five offensive skill players. Number five.
0: So Kyle Bailey gave his earlier here on game day on ESPN Radio. And I already told you, of your top five offensive skill players, running back, tight end, wide receiver, I repeat two of them in my top five. So we start out here at number five. And I'm going to throw in a position that you didn't even include in your top five. We're going Brock Bowers. Ooh. Brock Bowers coming in at number five. Now, last year, he was hurt in and out of the lineup the first half of the season. So let's go back to the year before that, his rookie season. His rookie season out of Georgia, where he had 112 catches and just under 1,200 yards. He also had five touchdowns. That's as a rookie, all right? And that's without any type of respectable quarterback play, too. This is a major weapon that they have in Brock Bowers. So the tight end comes in at number five.
2: Number four.
0: Well, you could say that I'm a homer, but, you know, I get to watch this guy every single week. And the way that he burst onto the scene a couple of seasons ago, this guy's the real deal, as skilled a player as any in the league, and it's why the Dolphins gave him a new contract and he's going to stick around for at least the next few years. We're talking about Devon Achane. Devon Achane last year, 1,350 rushing yards, just under 500 receiving yards, and 12 total touchdowns. He burst onto the scene his rookie year three seasons ago where he had, what was it, 12 touchdowns in eight games, I think it was. And he has shown that he can actually carry the load. So Devon Achane, I mean, price of admission for a bad Dolphins team, he comes in at number four.
2: Number three.
0: Ah, the first wide receiver making an appearance on my top five offensive skill players. It's Justin Jefferson, all right? Now, Justin Jefferson this past year, with very, very shoddy quarterback play, still managed to catch 84 balls for over 1,000 yards. And while that's, you know, not that impressive, especially in a 17-game season, you go back to the previous years, and you know that this guy is box office. And now, Kyler Murray, whatever you think about Kyler Murray as a quarterback, he can throw a deep ball, all right? So Justin Jefferson, his numbers are going to fly compared to what they were last year. This is as good a receiver as there is in the National Football League. Number three for me is Justin Jefferson.
2: Number two.
0: All right, this has been a high-powered offense for most of the time that he's been there. Last year, a little bit of a step back for them, but it didn't stop the singular numbers for Jahmyr Gibbs. Gibbs still had over 1,200 yards rushing, over 600 yards receiving, and 18 total touchdowns. On an offense that took a little bit of a step backwards last year, minus Ben Johnson, I expect their offense to be a little bit better this year. And Jahmyr Gibbs is going to be just as good as far as the productivity is concerned. So coming in at number two is Jahmyr Gibbs.
2: Number one.
0: This one, I don't know that it's obvious, but you know he's going to be very near the top if you're talking NFL skill players. And you mentioned it earlier, Kyle, on a team that had poor quarterback play in Atlanta, Bijan Robinson is still the man there for the Falcons. Just under 1,500 yards rushing this past season, over 800 yards receiving, and 11 touchdowns. And if you could add some decent quarterback play, not that I would expect it with Tua Tagovailoa, but maybe Michael Penix takes a step forward. If you could add some decent quarterback play, those numbers can be even bigger. So Bijan Robinson coming in at number one. Top five skill players. Number five, Brock Bowers. Number four, Devon Achane. Number three, Justin Jefferson. Number two, Jahmyr Gibbs. And number one, Bijan Robinson. You have any quick qualms there, Kyle?
1: No qualms. Love the Brock Bowers inclusion. Thought you were going Trey McBride for a second, then Devon Achane. Not to be confused with Travis or Trevor. Absolutely fast as lightning. I mean, love that list. So big fan of what you've done there.
0: I think we're going to have a hard time adjusting to the Trevor Achane name pronunciation. Coming up next, who's next? Game Day on ESPN Radio.
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17: This is
16: I'm Ed Bank, and according to ESPN's Adam Schefter, the Arizona Cardinals and quarterback Jacoby Brissett have agreed to rework Brissett's contract. The rework contract will pay Brissett $15.5 million guaranteed, and incentives can bring that total to $21 million. Brissett had requested a restructure of his contract during the offseason. Baseball's trade deadline is a week from tomorrow, and A's catcher Shea Langeliers was rumored to be on the market. However, according to ESPN's Jeff Passan, Langeliers suffered a torn meniscus and may be out for the remainder of the season. Meanwhile, Passan talked about the chances of the Padres closer Mason Miller being traded.
17: The market for Mason Miller is incredible. The question is, do the San Diego Padres, less than a year after acquiring him from the A's, for Leo DeVries, one of the best prospects in all of baseball, want to go and flip him? And if a trade happens, it's because the Padres understand they need controllable starting pitching.
16: Meanwhile, the Yankees have placed outfielder Cody Bellinger on the 10-day injured list with a left hamstring strain. The Yankees close out their weekend series with the Phillies, going for a sweep in Philadelphia. You can hear the game on ESPN Radio, with coverage getting underway at 6:30 Eastern. One final from today, the Rays shutting out the Guardians 1-0. Meanwhile, the Miami Marlins are trying to snap an 11-game losing streak. They're home in the bottom of the sixth, and they lead the Padres 3-1. Dodgers going for a sweep of the Mets. They're on top of New York 3-1 as they play in the sixth inning. Braves shutting out the Orioles 2-0 in the seventh. Pirates doubling up the Cubs 8-4 as they play in the seventh inning. The Red Sox have a 3-0 lead over the Blue Jays in the seventh and the sixth. The Nationals lead the D-backs 6-4.
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0: 76er. This is Game Day on ESPN Radio. Good to have you aboard, Jonathan Zaslow, Kyle Bailey here. Who's the next star that could become available in the NBA? And I'm careful choosing my words there, Kyle, because come available, it's, you know, LeBron signed as a free agent. But when we're talking the big-time players, they don't become available in free agency anymore. Players used to hit free agency, and then you go and you could choose wherever you want to go. But the NBA player decided, we don't care that we're under contract. We can go wherever we want while we're under contract. So why would we ever let our contract run out? Let's make sure that we always have lots of years and lots of guaranteed money attached to our name. So it's not about free agency. It's going to be about a combination of free agency, but more so wiggling out of his current contract and making his way to another team, likely the team of his choice. So when we throw it out there, and you can chime in on Game Day Nation here, 888-SAY-ESPN, 888-729-3776, which NBA star is the next that will become available? Kyle, you had a really interesting suggestion a couple of minutes ago.
1: Yeah, I'm watching Steph Curry at Golden State, and this for me really started with some of those rumors a couple of months ago that Steve Kerr might be on his way out. There was even the rumors that, you know, about some of the potential replacements then. And just again, being here in Charlotte, hosting the Hornets pregame show, covering this team, you know, Del Curry's a fixture around here. He's on the TV broadcast with Eric Collins. He just had his jersey raised into the rafters. The number 30 has been raised into the rafters here in Charlotte. And also, I would point out that Seth Curry once played here a couple of years ago while wearing that number 30. Every day on my way to work, I drive by the Steph Curry interchange just outside the city here in Charlotte because Davidson's just up the road. You know, I have there are a lot of fans in Charlotte that have long dreamed about a potential Steph Curry coming home type of situation. And for a long time, that's been put out of mind. You know, it seemed there for a while that he wanted to be a one jersey guy for his entire career, play the entirety of his career in Golden State, and he still yet might. But if Steph still wants to compete at a high level, you've already said it in the show, they're probably not going to be very good this year. And if they are in fact starting over, might this be the time that Steph Curry wants out, that Steph Curry wants to go not just finish his career anywhere else? I don't think Steph wants to go chase a ring in a random location. Maybe I'm wrong, but I don't get the sense that he does. I could see a situation, though, where there's some talk about bringing Steph Curry back east to play for the organization he grew up around. There are photos of him as a tiny little kid with Dell back in the day and his brother Seth. He's still beloved in this area. The, you know, Cinderella run in the NCAA tournament with Davidson right outside of Charlotte. I am always, but right now especially, keeping an eye on what's going on with Steph Curry in Golden State. And even with Steve Kerr coming back, is he guaranteed to play that final year of his contract? It is expensive. I mean, it's $63 million. Not a lot of teams could absorb that. But what could happen with Steph Curry, Jonathan?
0: Yeah, you do have over the last 24 hours where, because they struck out on LeBron,
1: that's right,
0: that Warriors owner Joe Lacob is now starting to focus the build of the team as what it's going to look like post Steph Curry, as opposed to another last-ditch effort to win with Steph Curry, which is obviously a very difficult pill to swallow if you're a Warriors fan, and maybe a difficult pill to swallow if you're Steph Curry as well. So that would lend some credence to the idea that Steph Curry may want to finish his career, you know, where his father just had his jersey retired, very close to, you know, where he went to school, and that being in Charlotte, North Carolina. Who is the next big star that you think could become available? Plus, we're taking your thoughts here on LeBron at 888-SAY-ESPN, 888-729-3776. Let's go out to New York. This is Donato. He's up next on Game Day on ESPN Radio. Go ahead, Donato.
2: Hey, in regards to something similar to LeBron going to a team, Rodman. I mean, it was amazing. I'll give you 3 points. He was rebounding, maybe the best rebounding forward of all time. He was a defensive stalwart. He guarded every position, and then he was a good fit. And LeBron's going to go to the Sixers, and he's not going to fit out. He's going to fit in, and I think that would be a good comp.
0: Yeah, thanks for the call, Donato. I would assume you're talking about, you know, in the 96 season when Rodman went to the Bulls, and he went to a Bulls team that was just eliminated in the conference semifinals the year before when Michael Jordan returned in the middle of the season and they lost to Orlando there in 95. So he was joining a team that maybe needed a little extra push, you know, to get back over the finish line, and they would go on and win their fourth, fifth, and sixth championships in franchise history. Robin's not a bad one there, Kyle.
1: No, I don't like it. I don't dislike it. He wore out his welcome in San Antonio. I mean, was constantly clashing.
0: He hated it there. He didn't want to be there.
1: He didn't want to be there. Right. He was always clashing with the front office. He was missing practices. The usual defiant Dennis Rodman behavior. So they were ready to move on. It was just a perfect trade, perfect circumstances for both sides in that situation. I've always been a huge Dennis Rodman fan. Again, is he the player that LeBron is? No, of course not. But he's one of the all-time great rebounders, and his addition at that stage of his career might have a pretty similar impact.
0: They needed a really strong voice to kind of keep Rodman in line, and
1: yes,
0: Robinson wasn't really that in San Antonio. That wasn't his thing. And while Rodman was certainly went and did some of the things that he wanted to do when he wanted to do it when he was in Chicago, Michael Jordan is a much stronger figurehead that can help keep someone like Dennis Rodman in line. Let's go out to Atlantic City. Glenn is up next on Game Day on ESPN Radio. Hey, Glenn.
3: Hey, fellas, how you doing?
0: Hey,
1: good.
3: There's only a few guys that can be in this conversation. I mean, my man brought up Tom Brady before. We're talking the elite of the elite. To bring up Rodman, I mean, he was a great player, but he wasn't LeBron James. Tom Brady is the really only comparison. I mean, Roger Clemens got better as he got older. We know how dirty he was, so I don't know if we can use Roger Clemens. But we're talking about the elite of the elite. You brought up Jerry Rice. He's one you can say still went to the Raiders, was still a productive player, but there's only a few guys that can be put in this category. And I mean, I say Gretzky to the Kings. I guess he wasn't old enough, but I mean, when he went there, he was still a productive player.
0: Well, we had someone who called earlier and gave Gretzky to the Rangers, which I think is a much better analogy.
3: No, that's like Michael to the Wizards.
0: Gretzky was still a really good player with the Rangers those last couple years, and the Rangers were playoff teams those years, unlike Jordan with the Wizards.
1: Hey, Glenn, real quick, what did you think about the Peyton Manning comparison? Because I hear you on Tom Brady, but I think the Peyton Manning to Denver comparisons are nearly a bit more on the nose.
3: It's close. It's very close. But because he wasn't the reason they won that Super Bowl, I think that was the difference. Don't get me wrong. His impact during the season was amazing. But at the end there, I don't know. I think the defense covered up for him there.
1: Sure.
0: Good job, Glenn. Appreciate the call. No, it's hard to do it when you're talking about one of the greatest ever. But it's why I think nominees, like we've had good ones as far as the equivalent of what in the other sports, the equivalent of what LeBron just did in moving to the Philadelphia 76ers. Brady is obviously the best example. Manning is a really good example. I think Jerry Rice is a really good example. I think Randy Moss was a really good example. And I think Wayne Gretzky was a really good example. Like I said, Gretzky, those first couple years in New York, he was a 90-plus point guy. That's big time. That's elite stuff in the National Hockey League, and they were still a playoff team when, like I said there, Michael Jordan with the Wizards. Jordan was still a good player, not a great player when he came back with the Wizards, but those teams stunk. They missed playoffs both those years. They were not good teams. So, again, taking your calls on that as well, but who's the next NBA star that becomes available in the association? Let's hear from Brian Windhorst, ESPN NBA insider. Here he was on the Hoop Collective podcast.
4: It's a competitive team. You know, I think they're a top six team in the East. We'll see who's healthy and who plays well and what have you. And they've got all these expiring contracts. And I think they're still in relatively good shape pick-wise. I know that they still owe San Antonio some assets from acquiring DeJounte Murray. But they're in okay position. I'd keep an eye on the Hawks in the medium term if another star player becomes available.
0: The Hawks are, again, when we look at the how strong the Eastern Conference is now, and it's not just LeBron to Philly. It's Giannis to Miami. It's potentially Kawhi Leonard to Toronto. It's the return of Tyrese Halliburton to Indiana. And Atlanta seems to be that next team on the cusp. You know, they made a couple of moves this offseason. They certainly got a lot better with the subtraction of Trae Young. And Windhorst may be on to something there where, because, you know, the teams that added players this offseason, they're not going to be able to keep adding big-time players. I mean, we're talking salary cap here. Atlanta has positioned themselves. I think he's right. Atlanta could be positioned themselves as a team that might be a fit for the next big star that decides he wants to move.
1: Yeah, I agree. And, you know, they're already reshuffling. They traded away Reese Hoshea. They're clearly ready to move on. They're not going to stay sentimental about guys they don't think are working out. I like their draft a lot. I mean, Kingston Fleming's out of Houston is a really tough guard. Love Zubi Ejiofor out of St. John's. Thought he really put on a show in the NCAA tournament. Very tough player. And then even Henry Vassar out of North Carolina, who fell a bit further than some people thought. He's a big, a 7-footer who can shoot it. He can rebound a little bit. Like, I think Atlanta is overall moving in the right direction. And you said it, after the Trae Young trade, I think a lot of people just assumed that they were going to fall back into the tanking pack. And by the final weeks of the season, they just would not lose. So I think Atlanta organizationally right now has a lot of momentum, and Wendy's onto something.
0: Boy, I'll tell you, when's the last time you saw, you mentioned Zachary Risache, a number one overall pick who was traded on his rookie deal?
1: Yeah.
0: That screams big-time bust.
1: It was also a weak draft. It was a really weak draft, too.
0: Yeah, but still, like, the Wizards got a good play at number two. Like, Alex Saar is a nice player. You know, is he worth number two overall? Probably not. It was a weak draft, but he's a decent player, you know? It's such bad luck for Atlanta. It was a terrible, terrible year to get number one overall, and they took a player in Reese Hoshea who gives you nothing. I mean, total stiff. Moved for second-round picks on your rookie contract? Oh, boy. More to come next. 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

0: Good to have you aboard a Sunday afternoon game day on ESPN Radio, presented by Progressive Insurance. Explain LeBron to the 76ers in NFL terms, in MLB terms, in NHL terms. He's Kyle Bailey. I'm Jonathan Zaslow. We're taking your calls at 888-SAY-ESPN, 888-729-3776. Let's go out to Montana. This is Mike. Mike, you're up on game day on ESPN Radio. Hey, Mike.
1: Hey there. Not glamorous at all, but a big fan of the worst kind for the Eagles. How about Nick Foles going back to the Eagles?
0: You feel like that's on par with LeBron?
1: Yeah, not really on par, but it's up there. It's not as glamorous as Brady or Manning, but it's up there, because if he wasn't there, they would never have won that Super Bowl after Wentz got hurt. I guarantee it.
0: Thanks for the call, Mike. Kyle, it's up there with LeBron to the Sixers?
2: Nah. Not in the same stratosphere. Well, he sounds like a nice guy, but I get that it's a big deal in Philly, and that Nick Foles will never again buy his own beer in Philadelphia, but it's not LeBron James. Let's be honest.
0: Let's go to Atlanta. This is Mark. Mark, you're up on game day on ESPN Radio. Hey, Mark.
3: Hey, how you doing?
0: Hey.
3: Hey, how about Marcus Allen from the Raiders to the Kansas City Chiefs?
0: So that's it. I was young, so I don't remember. I was probably early teens. I don't remember exactly what the feeling was, but I know Marcus Allen going to Kansas City was a big deal.
3: Yeah, yeah. Well, you know, he was a Hall of Famer, but at the time, Al Davis had put him on ice for like 2-3 years, you know, Super Bowl MVP. Then he went to Kansas City and became comeback player of the year.
2: I like it too, by the way, because I was 7 when it happened, but I do remember a lot of discussion.
0: What year was it?
2: 93.
0: So I was 12. Yeah, I was early teens. Okay.
2: All right, so it's coming back to me now, because there was a bitter contract dispute with Oakland, and he wanted to play against Al Davis's team twice a year. So there was there was a feud there, and he joined forces with Joe Montana in Kansas City, so that was a big deal too. Again, don't think it's to the level of LeBron James, but I think it's a great piece of the conversation, because that's one that probably does get forgotten about, being that it was 33 years ago.
0: Let's go to North Carolina. This is Chris. Chris, you're up on game day on ESPN Radio. Hey, Chris.
4: Hey, what's going on, Zach?
2: Hey, what's up, Chris?
4: So, two-parter. So, one LeBron contract equivalency would be whenever Darrell Revis finally started betting on himself and doing one-year contracts to each one of the teams. And then the second part would be for the free agency itself, Ant-Man being from Atlanta, going to UGA, not getting a lot of help in Minneapolis, wanted to see what you guys' thoughts are on him potentially going to the Hawks when he frees up.
0: So let's work our way backwards here, Kyle. So Anthony Edwards potentially to Atlanta.
2: Not anytime soon.
0: You don't think so?
2: No.
0: You think he's going to be in? You don't think Atlanta anytime soon, or you don't think he's going to leave Minnesota anytime soon?
2: The LaMelo Ball trade was made specifically to keep Anthony Edwards happy. Right, to give him another running mate, to give him a true point guard, a guy who can initiate the offense, you know, allow Anthony Edwards to play off the ball just a little bit more. And LaMelo is a great shooter, too. Let's not forget he was second in the NBA in three-pointers made last year. So they've done this. They made the LaMelo trade to keep Anthony Edwards happy. Now, we can debate whether or not it's sustainable, that it's going to blow up in Minneapolis or Minnesota's face, or even if LaMelo Ball stays healthy. But they've been after LaMelo Ball up there in Minnesota for 2 years now. And, you know, apparently Anthony Edwards signed off on all of this. So every indication is that Anthony Edwards is thrilled to be playing with LaMelo Ball. So I don't look for him to be, maybe in 2 years, if this thing doesn't work, or if Ball stays hurt, or any number of other circumstances were to occur, possibly 2 years from now. But I think he's in Minnesota for at least the next two seasons.
0: And what was the LeBron to the Sixers example that he gave? What was the analogy?
2: He said Darrell Revis.
0: Oh, Revis, that's right. Well, how many of those stops that Revis made, how many of those was he still considered a big-time player?
2: Right. I mean, the fall-off for Darrell Revis was stark, right? Remember that. There's been no fall-off for LeBron James. I mean, he's not the same player he was.
0: He's not what he was, but he's not falling off anything.
2: No, he's averaging 21 points a game. So, I mean, there's been no fall-off for him. I don't know. I don't think the Darrell Revis Darrelle Revis was a really big deal for a number of years, and then it's almost as if he just vanished out of our collective consciousness.
0: Which is what happens to a lot of these cornerbacks nowadays. Like,
2: right.
0: They're great. They have their prime years are like 3 or 4 seasons, and then there ends up being this precipitous drop. And yeah, Revis, like, that the same thing happened to him there. Let's go back out to Charlotte. This is Corey. Corey, you're up on Game Day. Hey, Corey.
5: Hey, guys. So my comp, I was going to say Randy Johnson from Seattle to the Diamondbacks.
0: I didn't hear you there. Can you say it again?
2: The unit.
5: Oh, Randy Johnson when he went from the Mariners to the Diamondbacks.
0: That's a good one.
2: Love that.
0: That's a good job, Corey. Yeah, Randy Johnson was still awesome and obviously helped them win a World Series in 2001. Randy Johnson, he was still great. That was a good one.
2: Oh, you're talking about one of the top 15 pitchers of all time, bare minimum. Absolutely, if not top 10.
0: Yeah, that's a good one. Let's go to Syracuse. Mickey has got a chance here on Game Day. Hey, Mickey.
6: Hey, guys. Yeah, what about 2021, Matt Stafford to the Rams? I know he wasn't quite the age that LeBron is now, but he was certainly older and gave him a title.
0: Yeah, and I guess, thanks, Mickey. I guess the caveat there will be it was a trade. You know, he didn't choose to go. Mm-hmm. He didn't choose to go to L.A. And I mean, look, we look at it now, and obviously, you know, the Rams and Stafford won a Super Bowl, but Detroit is also plenty happy with that trade themselves.
2: They are. I would actually liken the Stafford thing, with your caveat being that it was a trade, I would liken it more to LeBron leaving Cleveland for Miami. Right. You know, not that it was a bad situation, but Matt Stafford had put up really good numbers in Detroit. You know, dragged a couple of teams to a higher win total than they deserved. You know, took a Detroit team to the playoffs that didn't accomplish much. But, I mean, he put up video game numbers in a lot of seasons that amounted to not very much, kind of what is happening with Joe Burrow in Cincinnati right now. And so then we see Matt Stafford finally get out of a place where, let's be honest, the Ford family hasn't exactly run things well for a long time. He gets his chance in L.A. with Sean McVay and an organization that's willing just to say F them picks and throw all the resources to get themselves a title. So, yeah, I look at Stafford to L.A. more akin to LeBron from Cleveland to Miami.
0: So the Cavaliers struck out on bringing LeBron back to Cleveland, but they added Mario Hezonja today with a free agent deal after spending the last 5 years in Euro. So Cavs fans feeling a lot better now, right, Kyle?
2: Absolutely. No doubt about it. I can't wait. Well, yeah, I've got a lot I can say about that, but I don't think we have the time.
0: Mario Hezonja was I think he was fifth overall in like 2016-ish, 2015-ish, mm-hmm. Fifth overall to the Orlando Magic, and he signed earlier today with Cleveland. James Harden still out there. I don't know what's going on there. I'm sure that news will come across in the next couple of days. For Kyle Bailey, I'm Jonathan Zaslow. Prime Time is up next. This has been Game Day on ESPN Radio.
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19: I'm Ed Mankin. We start with football news. We're according to ESPN's Adam Schefter, the Cardinals and quarterback Jacoby Brissett have agreed to a reworked contract that will pay Brissett $15.5 million guaranteed. With incentives, the total can go up to $21 million this season. Brissett had requested a restructuring during the offseason. Meanwhile, Adam Schefter had an update on a potential Bryce Young contract extension in Carolina.
20: They've said they're committed to Bryce Young. They picked up the fifth-year option in his contract for 2027, but there haven't been any meaningful conversations towards a long-term extension. So the organization is playing this patiently right now with Bryce Young.
19: Meanwhile, teams continue to open training camp over the weekend and will finish opening camps this week. With the baseball trade deadline approaching, another player expected to be on the market is now out with an injury. According to ESPN Chef Passan, A's catcher Shea Langeliers has a torn meniscus in his knee and could miss the remainder of the season, particularly if he opts for surgery. Earlier, the Rays beat the Guardians 1-0. Red Sox closing in another victory there in the ninth inning, leading the Blue Jays 6-0. Tigers lead the Royals 4-3 as they play in the seventh inning. Mets have taken the lead over the Dodgers 4-3 in the bottom of the seventh. The Marlins are trying to snap an 11-game losing streak. They were up 3-1 in the eighth. They now trail the Padres at home by a count of 4-3. Brewers leading the Rockies 4-1. White Sox have just got a home run. They lead the Astros 5-3. Braves shutting out the Orioles by a count of 2-0. Nationals lead the Diamondbacks in the eighth by a count of 9-4. Yankees-Phillies coming tonight, 6:30 Eastern on ESPN Radio.
21: Hey, it's Evan Cohen coming to Monday. As NFL teams continue to report to training camp, we'll look ahead to some of the bigger QB battles left to be answered. It's on Sportsmanlike, 6 a.m. Eastern, right here on ESPN Radio, ESPN2, and ESPNU.
10: Coming up on a Monday edition of the Kyle Bailey Show, Kyle's going to be reacting to the latest with Carolina Panthers training camp, including whose stock is up and whose stock is down. Tune in at 3 p.m.
22: We have huge news. A man who is certainly on the Mount Rushmore of everybody's basketball conversation. LeBron James has made his choice.
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30: It's another busy weekend around the world of sports. And this is Prime Time. 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
0: LeBron James set to join the Philadelphia 76ers on a 2-year, $8 million deal with a player option. However, you have not heard Andre Snellings, ESPN senior writer, Fantasy Hoops, NBA analytics. He does it all for us here with the worldwide leader. You have not heard Andre's take on LeBron James, someone who he has been covering, following for quite some time. I'm excited. I'm Mia O'Brien. He is the professor, Andre Snellings. And this is Primetime on ESPN Radio and the all-new ESPN app. We are presented by Progressive Insurance. Dre, I've got all these notes written down, but under where it says segment number one, I know this is bad radio, but I'm going to say it anyways. I have clear the table and just let Dre cook. So that's what I'm going to do. That's what I'm going to do at 4:03 p.m. Eastern Standard Time on a beautiful Sunday. I am just going to say, Dre, where were you when you heard the news? And what was your initial reaction to LeBron James's decision 4.0?
1: Well, where I was completely unconscious because I've been out
0: great
1: for
0: tease,
1: the last
0: by the
1: couple
0: way.
1: Weeks.
0: We call that a tease on the radio.
1: Oh, yeah.
0: Business.
1: Oh, yeah. I was completely unconscious. I went out to Vegas for the summer league. And then, you know, after Vegas, I went a little further west. So I was 6 hours time zone difference. Just got back home, jet lagged off the charts to the point where I got back, I think, on Thursday morning, early morning, and I slept all day. And then, you know, the next day when the LeBron announcement dropped it, I think at 11:30 a.m., I had just gone to bed. I had gone to bed at like maybe 9:30. And
0: in the morning, not at night.
1: And in the morning. And I had the thought, like, okay, maybe if LeBron announces, it'll be first thing. So actually, that was part of why I stayed up. He didn't announce, so then I went to sleep. And about 2 hours in, I'm getting called from my editor, like, "Hey, Dre, you got this?" You know, so I'm swimming to consciousness, like, "Oh snap, he's going to Philly." So I was shocked. I won't say shocked. I was surprised that he chose Philly. You and I have done some talking during this window where we were waiting for decision 4.0. And I thought that of the teams, Philly just felt a little strange for what I thought LeBron wanted. Like part of my, you know, again, I don't know LeBron, but from watching from a distance, I thought part of the reason that he chose to leave LA was that his role had diminished and he bought into it while he was playing and was willing to take on that kind of third option role. But when he so immediately left afterwards, I thought that part of it was that he wanted to go to a team where he would have more of a responsibility. All the talk about the Warriors, he would be called upon to really heavy lift if he went to a team like that. But instead he chose Philadelphia, where after they traded for Jaylen Brown, you're talking Tyrese Maxey, Jaylen Brown, and VJ Edgecombe as three strong starters anyway. And then, oh, by the way, whenever Joel Embiid is able to play, you've got a former MVP that when he's on the court still drops 30 a game. And so I just thought, you know, I don't know if LeBron would go there. For one, there's the uncertainty of Embiid. But for two, I thought he might would want a larger role. And so one of the first things that went through my mind when I saw that he signed in Philadelphia was that, you know what? He might be sincere when he says he was thinking seriously about retirement and that he's like, you know, acknowledging, hey, I'll be 42 before this year is out. I can't carry the load like I used to for that many games. So maybe I'll go to an environment where I can still contribute. You know, he can still play a key role for the 76ers, but he doesn't have to worry about if I can't be the man for 70 games in the playoffs, we don't have a shot.
0: And instead, he took this month-long hiatus, or more than that, since the Lakers were eliminated from the 2026 postseason. He took this sabbatical of a summer, if you may, and decided that he was not going to look at door number one or door number two, which, in my estimation, Dre, the Cleveland Cavaliers, the Miami Heat, always farewell tours, always, in my opinion, and you can tell me if I'm wrong, 1 year last dance type environments if he was to go there. Instead, he appears to have been evaluating doors 3 and 4. The Golden State Warriors, whether you believe in the Golden State idea of it all or not, and the Philadelphia 76ers, which are two teams where it would not be, this is my last dance. This is all part of the 10-part documentary series that you will be able to stream at some point in time down the road. This is, I believe I've got at least two more years left in the tank, and we are going to try to win again. And to your point, when he was sitting at his locker at the following the final game of the Los Angeles Lakers season, that sounded like a man who was questioning his own mortality, playing career, whether or not he still had enough to give. And I guess all that time on the golf course revealed to him that, oh, yeah, he's still got a couple more years left in him.
1: Well, at least one, right? You know, so he signed this two-year deal, but the second year is a player option. So it's kind of set up for if he decides to walk away from Philadelphia next year. I know he said this is my last decision, but you know, if he wants to retire, obviously you can do that no matter what your contract looks like. But if he wanted to, say, move on to another situation next year, he would be set up to be able to do that because he's only on the hook for 1 year. And, yeah, it's not even just at the end of the season, throughout the season during various interviews. I always point out LeBron started off last season with the oldest of old man diseases. Like, he had sciatica. Like, that, I don't know if I've ever been covering the NBA or NFL and it's like DNP sciatica. Like, that was an indication that he was getting older. And then they asked about, you know, his son Bryce was starting college last year, and they said, well, do you want to stick around till Bryce comes? And at the time, he said, basically, you know, Bryce is on his time schedule. I'm on mine. I can't really, you know, I can't afford to wait on that because I don't know how much I've got left in me. And so, and then even in his message where he says he chose the 76ers, you know, he said, I seriously considered retirement. And I never thought he was going to retire. Like, the one thing that would have surprised me probably more than him going to Philadelphia was if he would have retired. Like, that would have shocked me. I don't know that the retirement tour is how he wants to go out. I think he wants to win another championship. And I think that, you know, you and Q and I talked about this when I was on the show with you guys a couple weeks ago. If he goes and wins a championship in Cleveland, if it was possible, or Miami, well, he's already won championships there. But if he goes to another team, I guess read the 76ers, and they're able to win a championship, well, he becomes maybe the first player in NBA history to win a championship with four different teams. And so I think that's probably was on his mind. And another thing, we talked about the two-year contract. All of LeBron's championships have been in his second year with the team.
0: Ooh, you know, that's a saucy little nug right there, Dre. I like that.
1: Yeah, you know, he went to Miami and lost in year one. Everybody was shocked to Dirk Nowitzki's Mavs. Then he won in year two and then again in year three. Then he goes to Cleveland, wins in year two in 2016, goes to the Lakers and wins in year two. So he might be feeling like no matter how good I think our opportunities are, I might have to give myself a two-year window if I'm really go for this, because that's normally when the magic happens.
0: I'm going to be doing the Brian Windhorst fingers, the meme, throughout the course of this program, because I do think as we decipher why LeBron James made the decision to go to Philadelphia, it has to be with the idea of it may not get done in year one. But now hearing that fun factoid that you just pointed out, Andre, that says to me that he is absolutely in for two, if not three, mm-hmm. more years. Could you see a world where he goes even beyond this two-year contract?
1: I could see a world. The question is if he does. Because, again, with the way that he plays, right? You know, last season he was playing the third role for a while. But then after Luka and Austin got hurt, he showed that he could still step up in the playoffs and led the Lakers to a playoff series win. Well, the year before that, you know, before Anthony Davis got traded, LeBron was carrying the team for like the first 4 months of the season. And so it seems though, even though he was 40 and 41 doing that, he still has the basketball in him. The question was just kind of physically, is he able to, you know, he's averaged about 60 to 61 games a year since that last championship. And so, like, would he be able to play enough games to satisfy himself? And what he has to do to keep his body in shape and to keep his mind in shape, to stay mentally, like, is he able to, does he think he can do that? And so this announcement was one of the first times that I really believed him when he said, you know what, I was thinking about walking away from it. But if he decided that he wanted to play 3 years, I think physically, from what we've seen, I was going to say he's got his Tom Brady, but even more so.
0: That's the name that I keep coming back to. This feels like Tom Brady all over again, Dre.
1: And the thing is like the quarterback position, the way Brady played it, didn't have to be as physically demanding as the way that LeBron plays. And so in that sense, LeBron doing this at age 42 and 43 is already probably athletically or physically beyond what Brady was doing on his last run. But that's kind of the mindset, is like, it seems like LeBron can physically play as long as he wants to play.
0: Will LeBron James be the primary option in Philadelphia? What does this mean for Tyrese Maxey, VJ Edgecombe's development? We've got you covered on all angles because we are off and running here on Primetime. And coming up next, from the MNBA to the WNBA, where All-Star Weekend is over, but what else needs to come to a close? We tell you next here on ESPN Radio.
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0: in the first 3 minutes of this game.
1: In the words of one page Beckers, you trying to be the MVP, CC? Caitlin Clark, 17 points, 5 assists. She scored the first 8 points, 11 of the first 13 for Team Teaspoon in last night's All-Star game as Teresa Witherspoon's side picks up the dub over Cynthia Cooper's 129-122 in the 30th annual WNBA All-Star Game. 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Dre, big takeaway for you from this All-Star Game, because I'm going to bury the lead, or not bury the lead, I should say. My biggest takeaway took place off the court. How about you?
2: Yeah, I mean, I think that probably everyone that's paying attention to the WNBA, their biggest takeaway happened off the court. But, you know, I will shout out on the court, Jonquel Jones put on a show to win the MVP of you know, of the All-Star game. You know, we got to see AZ, you know, the rookie, AZ Fudd, comes out, becomes the first rookie to win the three-point shooting contest. So, you know, there was some good things that I liked what was going on the court. We got our first dunk, you know.
1: In a long time.
2: Exactly. But
1: Don Malanga.
2: Yeah, you know, off the feed from Angel Reese, gets I think it was the first dunk in WNBA All-Star Game history. And so, you know, there was a lot happening, but I'm going to go ahead and cede the floor to what you consider the most important thing going on coming out that weekend.
1: Here is WNBA Commissioner for now, Kathy Engelbert, when asked by The Athletic's Annie Costable if she still expects to be the commissioner next year.
3: Obviously, I am so blessed to be at the helm of this league during this incredible hypergrowth period. So blessed that these players are putting the product on the court they are every night, that they stand for the values that the W has long sought for. So I will just continue to, you know, do my job, execute the strategy because it has been working, make sure we listen to the players, communicate with the players. And so absolutely just love this league.
1: You know, all the things that she hasn't done in the last 7 years, Andre, like communicate with the players. And what that soundbite doesn't include is also, as Annie asked the question, Kathy responds with, oh, by the way, I like your jersey. Also, I see you're losing your voice. You've been at a lot of parties here All-Star Weekend. It's okay. We all have. So further deflecting from actually answering the question, which then she goes on to never actually answer the question.
2: Exactly.
1: She hasn't answered the question in 7 years, Dre. And so while I don't want to, you know, pile on while someone's already down, the reality of the situation is I listened back to this entire presser this afternoon because we were on the air with Primetime last night here on ESPN Radio, so didn't get a chance to listen to it live. The reality is that also included in that press conference, Kathy Engelbert said, you know, we distribute a lot of our communication via email. That's what we did in the bubble, and that's what we did with the All-Star ballots. And it turns out this generation really doesn't use email that much, so I've got to come up with other ways to, you know, communicate with them. And in my conversations in Tuesday's meeting, I was pleasantly surprised to hear that they told me there's no such thing as over-communication. I'm sorry, ma'am. You've been working on Wall Street for how many years? You've been working at Deloitte.

0: for how many years, and you didn't know that you could over-communicate with 20 and 30-year-olds some things that just want to ensure that their voices are being heard? Like, let's take the basketball out of this, Dre.
1: Yeah.
0: This is malpractice from a leadership perspective, independent of sport.
1: Yeah, and I think that's ultimately what the story, you know, what the epitaph will be whenever Kathy Engelbert's time is over at the WNBA, is that she had opportunities and she had chances to turn negatives positives. In some cases, she didn't even have to turn a negative. She was given positive opportunities that were not taken as positively as they should have. And when you hear, in, you know, you mentioned that once she did answer, it was an answer in air quotes because, you know, she didn't really say anything. In my house, we call that wording, right? Like when real questions are brought up, she just words for, you know,
0: word salad,
1: 30, 40 seconds. And then at the end of it, you come back and you're like, well, what did she say in those 30, 40 seconds? And there's never any conclusion. So, yeah, there's a reason why this keeps getting brought up. Like, is this the end for her? And at some point, if that question keeps getting asked, you have to feel like that end will probably be sooner rather than later.
0: Your fellow senior writer here at ESPN, Michael Vopel, agrees. Michael joined Game Night and discussed why, while Kathy has been great financially for the league, probably not so great when it comes to dealing one-on-one with players.
2: You know, I actually think, you know, financially, she's done a really good job with the WNBA. When you look at where the league was in 2019 when she took over to where it is now, there's really no comparison. At that point, we had no real expansion in sight, and despite the fact that there's been a pandemic in that time since then, the league is going to go to 18 teams by 2030. So I think from that standpoint, she's done a really good job. The relationship with players has been probably the thing that's been the hardest for Kathy Engelbert, and I think that's the thing that may end her time with the WNBA, but I do think it's important to look at from a financial standpoint, which is really the job she's hired to do. She has done a good job. I know a lot of people don't think that, but if you look at just the numbers are tremendously better than when she came into the league in 2019.
0: And I think she has made peace with that. I think that that is how Andre Snelling's Kathy Engelbert justifies her role each and every day when she goes to work. Oh, well, look at the bottom line. The bottom line's better, so I've done my job. And it's just hilarious because you also look at a league that historically throughout the course of the last 30 years has been built on so much more than just basketball.
1: Mm-hmm.
0: It has been about empowering women in sports. It has been about having larger conversations about the role of women in America. I could keep going on and on. And Kathy doesn't want to engage in any of that. And when you don't have the trust of your clients, let's take it to a Wall Street analogy, right? Let's not even look at this from a sports perspective. If your client doesn't trust you, in this case, the players, then why would they want to do business with you?
1: Yeah, and it's really interesting because there's so many moving parts. As you point out, that what happens off the court is a huge part of the WNBA brand and, you know, what Kathy Engelbert has been hired to lead. And so, yeah, if you just look at the numbers and the bottom line, you can make an argument, right, about the positives in the WNBA. The question, or one of the interesting questions, is how many of those positives are because of Engelbert's leadership? How many are potentially in spite of how she's chosen to lead this ship? And that's where the real nitty gritty of the conversation comes in. Because, yes, if you could say, well, you just look at the numbers, she killed it because she brought the league to this positive state. Okay, that's one thing. But if you, the other side of the coin is, well, she's not that good with relationships. And oh, by the way, there have been some extremely other big reasons why the WNBA is blowing up right now that don't have to do with her, it kind of makes the argument for her side a little bit more tenuous.
0: Kathy says she's blessed to have this role. I say, Kathy, you are blessed to be the leader of the WNBA in an era in which Caitlin Clark, Paige Beckers, Angel Reese all entered the league on the heels of massive NIL deals. And Dre, what's so sad about this is we began this conversation talking about a great All-Star game, a celebration of 30 years of women's basketball, of the WNBA, and ultimately the sideshow that is Kathy Engelbert continues to overshadow the basketball of it all, which is something that Caitlin Clark echoed once again throughout the course of the week in Chicago. Let's just talk about basketball. Coming up next on Primetime, the 76ers have a brand new roster, but is it enough to get out of the East? Let's keep talking some basketball next on ESPN Radio and the ESPN app.
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18: I'm Ed Mangan. We start with a Cardinals quarterback getting a restructured deal. According to ESPN's Adam Schefter, Cardinals and quarterback Jacoby Brissett have agreed to a reworked contract that will pay him $15.5 million guaranteed, and incentives can bring that total to $21 million. Brissett had requested a restructuring of his contract during the offseason. The baseball, according to ESPN's Jeff Passan, A's catcher Shea Langelier suffered a torn meniscus. If he opts for surgery as expected, Langelier will be out for the remainder of the season. He is expected to be a trade target by the deadline a week from Monday. The Yankees have placed outfielder Cody Bellinger on the 10-day injured list. Bellinger is dealing with a left hamstring strain. The Yankees close out their weekend series with the Phillies as they go for a sweep tonight. You can hear the game on ESPN Radio with coverage getting underway at 6:30 Eastern. Meanwhile, the Yankees' top rivals continue with their winning ways at Fenway.
17: 1-0. Durant swings and lines it into right center field, a base hit. Contreras scores from third. Durbin's on his heels without a throw. Jaren Duran delivers. 3-0 Red Sox in the fourth.
18: The call from WEEI 93.7 FM. Boston beats Toronto 6-0. The Marlins have now lost 12 straight. They had a 3-1 lead. They lose to the Padres 5-3. The Pirates had a 7-1 lead over the Cubs, but had to hang on for an 8-7 victory. Orioles have forced extra innings with Atlanta. The O's and Braves are tied at 2 as they play in the top of the 10th. Mets now leading the Dodgers 8-3, trying to avoid a sweep. Twins out slugging the A's 8-6. In the top of the 9th, the Nationals lead the Diamondbacks 10-7.
19: Hey, it's Evan Cohen coming up Monday. As NFL teams continue to report to training camp, we'll look ahead to some of the bigger QB battles left to be answered. It's on Sportsmanlike, 6 a.m. Eastern, right here on ESPN Radio, ESPN2, and ESPNU.
20: News. A man who is certainly on the Mount Rushmore of everybody's basketball conversation. LeBron James has made his choice.
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23: To me, the biggest knock on LeBron for all of the older guys has always been he's always stacked his team.
24: From a talent perspective, they're overwhelming.
25: I think this was probably the riskiest place that he could pick.
26: There's some Eagles here.
27: There's going to be real pressure to win.
0: Prior to the Jaylen Brown trade, the Philadelphia 76ers were 60-1 odds to win the 2027 NBA Finals, according to DraftKings Sportsbook. After signing LeBron James, they're now one of four teams with shorter than 10-1 odds to win the title. 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And despite those odds from DraftKings Sportsbook, my tag team partner on Primetime, one Andre Snellings, believes the 76ers are not the most ready-to-win squad that King James could have joined during this free agency period. Why is that, Andre?
1: Because the 76ers have, as currently constituted or as constituted before LeBron got there, we never seen them before, right? Like they had already made a major trade, and anytime you bring in major new players, there's a adjustment period before you see somebody contend. It's very rare that you see a team put together and you just stir and add water and it's a contender. And so when I look at teams, obviously the Knicks won the championship, the Thunder and the Spurs would have been contenders on their own. But you put them aside. If you look at the teams that maybe LeBron was considering, I look at a team like Cleveland and they've been right there, right? Like they were the number one seed 2 years ago. Last year, they made the conference finals. They've had a pretty stable group of three stars during that whole period. They, you know, this past season traded Darius Garland, brought in James Harden. And according to Brian Windhorst's article, that might have made a difference for why LeBron didn't necessarily want to go there, because Darius Garland is a clutch sports player and he and LeBron maybe have a strong relationship. And so he might have been disappointed that Garland wasn't there. But I just look at what the Cavs had, and I feel like if you add LeBron to that team, then they would have been just as good a landing destination as Philadelphia if what you were going for was to win a championship.
0: And perhaps part of why Wendy is reporting that is because on Game Over back in February, Rich Paul, of course, the CEO of Clutch Sports, who represents LeBron James and one Tyrese Maxey, I'd like to point out, as well as Darius Garland, said on Game Over, Darius Garland if that's his last season in Cleveland, that probably is going to impact the probability of LeBron James going there. And that was back in February. And so once again, much like has now been detailed 15 years after the fact with LeBron's first decision to go to Miami, once upon a time when he was represented by one Leon Rose. Sorry, I had to get a Knicks reference in there, Nick Carty. Leon Rose had that plan months in advance. And that is what is so fascinating about this, though, Dre, because if Cleveland was out of it from the jump, then this really was LeBron and Rich Paul in, for lack of a better term, what's the movie with Sandra Bullock where she's on the boat, boys, and she's got the blindfold on, and she's like trying to search around?
1: Oh, yeah. She got her hands out.
0: Why am I blanking on the name of that movie?
1: Yeah, it was like a tree.
0: Bird Box. Yeah. Yes, that's what LeBron James was, lost in the wilderness. Because clearly, if they knew Garland was on the way out of Cleveland and he wasn't going to be ending up back home, then it was anyone's guess where he would end up if he was going to play that historic 24th season. And that's what makes this all the more fascinating, because throughout his 23 seasons in the league, LeBron has always had a plan. There's always been strategic moves going on behind the scenes. It baffles me to think that there wasn't this go-round.
1: Yeah, so part of having a plan, right, is particularly for those that are like long-range strategists, is having a framework and then the flexibility to adjust based on what happens. And so for Paul to be saying back in February that, hey, the output of where Darius Garland ends up could affect where LeBron ends up, to me, that suggests that there was already planning going on. And they were already seeing, okay, if this, then that, if this, then that. And with the reporting, really since LeBron announced that he was going to be leaving LA, a lot of the reporting has been that, hey, LeBron was agonizing over this decision, and then this happened, and he decided that. And so even like the decision to leave LA, there were reports that LeBron, when the season ended, was not for sure that he was leaving LA, but the way that LA handled that those first few days afterwards and made clear what their vision was, and he didn't necessarily believe it either included him or that he was a priority in it, that said, okay, well, now I'm leaving LA. And so, you know, in his most recent, when he announced that he was going to Philadelphia, the reporting since then has been all about, hey, it was last minute. I think Rich Paul said that 1 a.m. the night of the decision, LeBron was still agonizing, trying to decide which way to go. So I don't think them trading Darius Garland necessarily meant that the Cavs were never a consideration, but I do think it was a factor, and ultimately enough factors added up for him to end up in Philadelphia.
0: The 76ers tied with the Knicks plus 900 right now, according to DraftKings Sportsbook, to win the NBA title. They are also plus 350 to win the East, trailing only the reigning champs, the New York Knicks, who sit at plus 330. As for some of those other locales that LeBron could have gone to, the aforementioned Cleveland Cavaliers plus 1,000. Ditto to LeBron's other former home in the Miami Heat. Boston Celtics plus 600. We'll talk about you guys here in a second. Don't you worry. Golden State sitting with the, hold on, where the heck are they? There they are, plus 2,200 odds to win the West. And that's another part of this too, Dre. The reality is that this Eastern Conference is as loaded as we have seen in the last decade. You have a playoff team from each of the last two seasons in the Orlando Magic sitting at plus 3,000 to win the Eastern Conference. That's not to make the playoffs, but it's still obviously a pretty long odds to at least make it potentially into the postseason as well, because you could kind of tie the two together. And the Charlotte Hornets, everyone's favorite upstart last year, led by, of course, former Duke star Con Canipple, plus 4,000 to win the East. Those guys are on the outside looking in before the ball ever tips off on the 26-27 season. And that's where the fact that LeBron chose door number four, the most difficult of any avenue he could have taken, it really does suggest to me that he is in this thing for the long haul. This is not a, well, I'm going to give it a try for a year. And maybe he does, and that's why he has the player option built in, so he has that security. But this was, I believe the Sixers have the framework to be the best team in a loaded East. And that is just incredible to come up with at 1 a.m. the night before your announcement.
1: Yeah, it's interesting. And you mentioned those Charlotte Hornets led by Con Knipple. They were also led by LaMelo Ball. And, mm-hmm. and that tied to this discussion because, according to Rich Paul, right, that the Minnesota Timberwolves were yep. another of the finalist teams for LeBron's services built around Anthony Edwards and LaMelo Ball. And so that's another one. That was a team that I was actually kind of quietly stumping for from a basketball perspective, that LeBron, if he went there, you know, that would be excellent landing location for him basketball-wise. But that I think would have surprised people just as much as this Philadelphia move ended up doing. And so, yeah, so now he's in Philadelphia, and I want to make clear, even though I said that coming in, I felt like the Cavs may have been just as good of an option as far as a team that he could go and win with. I think the 76ers are positioned to be able to, there are questions, right? Can they mesh together? How are, you know, they've got five starters. The article where I wrote talking about LeBron there was just really looking into the talent they have in their starting unit. And so anytime you've got that much talent, because it's not fantasy basketball, it becomes, can they mesh together? And, you know, LeBron coming in, he's been a high usage playmaker his whole career until those last few months with the Lakers, where he showed that he could take a step back shooting the ball. But maybe with these 76ers, you know, Tyrese Maxey's a point guard, but there aren't a lot of point, you know, guard type mentalities on these 76ers. They're more about scoring. So maybe LeBron comes in and helps lift the offense and helps smooth the transition of getting everybody on the same page. And if so, then yeah, maybe they can be a contender right off the bat.
0: So Dre thinks that the 76ers can contend right away. Our Vincent Goodwill, fellow ESPN senior NBA writer, joined the Rich Eisen show. He's not quite as convinced.
2: LeBron is one of the best facilitators this league has ever seen. He played the third option behind Luka Doncic and Austin Reeves for a stretch in Los Angeles last year. The question is just going to be who's going to do the little things. But from a talent perspective, they're overwhelming. I'm just not sure that the New York Knicks are shaking in their boots.
1: Yeah, so I mean, what I think Vinny's alluding to is that this is now basically kind of like a super team being put together, right? And those don't historically tend to lead into first-year championships. It's happened before, but it's not something that's a guarantee. And with LeBron, I think his facilitating and playmaking are the reason why it could happen if it does. Because, so again, I wrote an article where I was really breaking down the numbers on this, and LeBron, since the 2020 championship season, he's averaged right about 60 games per season. He played 61 last year. Well, Joel Embiid, in the three seasons since he won the MVP, has played, I think, 39% yep. of the regular season games. So that's about 32 games a year. And so the likelihood, based on that history, is that neither one of those guys you would expect to be there playing a heavy load all season. You would expect that the 76ers would want to use the regular season to try to get some minutes, some experience, so that roster could mesh. But that they would prioritize trying to keep their former MVPs fresh for the playoffs. And so, you know, on a given night, I think you could get a different 76ers team based on, okay, is this a LeBron night? Is this an Embiid night? Is this a both night? Is this a neither night? You know, so I think those three younger players are the ones that are going to have to consistently carry the load during the season. But by the time the playoffs come around, the 76ers are going to need that fivesome to be healthy and able to play together at the highest level.
0: Coming up next on Primetime, is Myles Garrett even the best defender on his own team? We tell you next on ESPN Radio.
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0: With a twist here on Primetime on ESPN Radio, presented by Progressive Insurance, because Andre Snelling's in light of comments made by Rams head coach Sean McVay over the weekend about one Aaron Donald. We need to take this into consideration before we rank him.
33: For those of you guys that do know Aaron, he's very diligent. Anything that he does all in. And so he's going through a very strict regimen and process that was similar to what he did when he played. See how his body responds and feels, and then we've had some things that we'll just kind of, you know, check up on each other, and then we'll see when we have more information whether or not we're going to give it a go or whether or not he's going to continue to enjoy what he's been doing for the last couple years. But if that is something that he wants to do, we are going to, you know, try to be able to make that happen. And so I genuinely do not have an answer on whether he is or isn't. I know he's preparing himself to be able to make that decision, and if he feels good, then you guys know he's going to be ready to rock.
0: Sounds like to me, Andre, that Aaron Donald is going to attempt a comeback. And with that in mind, let's hit it.
5: Number five.
0: Max Crosby. No, I'm not jumping right to Aaron Donald. I'm not going right to the legend of the Los Angeles and, for what it's worth, St. Louis Rams. Because ultimately, well, yes, the early days with his Rams, not exactly much to speak of in terms of the team success for Aaron Donald. Max Crosby has literally had no team success to speak of, and he has still rattled off 69.5 sacks. Very, very nice for his career. And what's been most impressive, especially comparatively to some of these other names we're going to rattle off here in this rank-em, is that he's had no running mate. He's had no one along the defensive line to help him do what he's been able to do. It's as simple as he wins every one-on-one matchup. And in talking to play callers across the NFL over the last 5-6 years, Dre, if there's a guy who, when you're putting your scouting report together and you label as a game wrecker,
1: oh yeah,
0: Max Crosby, undoubtedly, one of the first names that jumps right off the page.
1: Oh, yeah. You know, I can agree with that. I think the word that was going through my mind is relentless. Like, he's just one of those guys that every time the quarterback snaps, you feel like he's going to go out and get him. And so this offseason, one of the more surprising happenstances, right, was that he was a Baltimore Raven for about a day. and then the deal fell through and they changed their minds. And speaking as a fan of the Cincinnati Bengals of the AFC North, I was very happy that he no longer was coming to the division.
0: And we'll see if that knee injury does impact him in the 2026 season. But in the here and now, the fact that every team is game planning for him and he still finds his way to the quarterback, he's got to be in the top five.
5: Number four.
0: Patrick Surtain, the 2024 Defensive Player of the Year. Need I say more? Easily the biggest lockdown corner in the game today, to the point that no one throws at him. And so you almost forget, oh, that's right, Denver's got a pretty good corner, and he's a legacy player in the league.
1: Oh, yeah, he's a legacy player. His dad was that dude, too. But, yeah, anytime you've got a cornerback that, you know, the way that you describe it, he takes away half the field, right? Like, that whoever the best receiver is on the other team is probably not going to have a good night because he's there. You know, the biggest impact defensive players are going to be the guys that can either tackle the quarterback or stop the quarterback from doing what he wants to do. And Surtain is one of the best in the league at the other.
5: Number three.
0: Will Anderson Jr., Houston Texans. I originally had him at number two, Dre, but ultimately, well, he was in the 97th percentile in sack rate last year after rattling off 12 sacks. He does have Danielle Hunter on the other side. He does have D'Amico Ryans calling plays. Well, I suppose technically it's Matt Burke now, but I digress. It's still D'Amico Ryans' defense. He's got an elite secondary behind him, and that's why if I'm going to put Max Crosby at five, I got to keep Will Anderson at three, just because he does have so much around him.
1: Yeah. Anderson is a monster on the football field, so I love him as a top three pick. But we've been talking about LeBron James all day. We're not going to just slide past the fact that Anderson took his helmet off a couple years ago and the entire social media world said, wait a minute, is that Bronny's big brother? And even LeBron has a tongue-in-cheek, you know, claimed him as his oldest son. So, you know, Will Anderson Jr. is a monster on the football field, and apparently he could take his talents to be a monster on the basketball court as well if he takes after his pappy.
0: And I just love the fact that he's also a rugged defender. He's not just a DPR designated pass rusher and does so many things well, not to mention competitive heart of a champion.
5: Number two.
0: TJ Watt. 115 career sacks, 26th all times, done it all with one team. And while he's getting up there in years and injuries at times have been a question mark, I'm going off the fact that he's still out there, still doing the darn thing, and those 115 sacks, they are ahead of the man who prompted this NFL rank-em on a Sunday, Aaron Donald.
1: Yeah, I mean, TJ Watt has been one of the banes of my existence as a Bengals fan for like a decade. And obviously follows in the footsteps of his older brother, JJ, who was the best defensive player in the league as well. I have no complaints about TJ or any of the players in your top four thus far, but I look at who's remaining to be number one, and I have to ask, the Micah Parsons injury? Is that what kept him off
0: the
1: list?
0: Yeah, I unfortunately, just because of the injury, I put Micah Parsons off to the side. And obviously, Max Crosby has an injury. But at the very least, we saw Max Crosby pushing to play at the end of the season. And he only missed those last 2 weeks. Micah Parsons, obviously more extended run. Oh, you already know who it is then, Dre, to finish off these rankings?
11: Number one.
1: Obviously, Aaron Donald, right?
0: Yeah. It's Myles Garrett.
1: Yeah, his new teammate.
0: He needs no introduction. But I didn't include Aaron Donald. After that whole wonderful exercise that producer Josiah was so excited to see if that would shake up my top five defenders in the league. And it's not. Because at this point in time, I don't know what Aaron Donald is. I know that he looks like he's been working out every single day. And clearly you heard Sean McVay say that he has been. But I don't know what he is at this point in his career. I don't think to our conversation about LeBron James, who is the face of the 76ers, who is the first option. Myles Garrett is still the best defender on the Los Angeles Rams, and Trent McDuffie's probably number two, if I'm being honest with you, Dre.
1: Yeah, I mean, you're right. We don't know. We know that when Aaron Donald stepped off of the football field a couple years ago, he would have been firmly in the top five, arguably number one. But he hasn't played football in a couple years, and so it's a big kind of question. If he does play, what will he be? But man, the thought of if he can come back anywhere near what he was and play next to Myles Garrett, like, whoever the 17 quarterbacks are that are facing the Rams this year are praying that he does not.
0: Crosby at 5, Sertan at 4, Will Anderson 3, TJ Watt 2, Myles Garrett 1. Do you like my rank 'em? Do you hate it? Hate it. Reach us at 1-888-SAY-ESPN. That's 1-888-729-3776. Coming up next, is the WNBA about to come down with a summer fever? That's next on Primetime.
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9: I'm Ed Bankin. We start with quarterback news. According to ESPN's Adam Schefter, the Cardinals and Jacoby Brissett have agreed to a reworked contract. The new deal will pay Brissett $15.5 million guaranteed with incentives that can bring the total to $21 million. Brissett had requested a restructuring during the offseason. Meanwhile, training camps are underway for several teams, and the rest of the teams who have yet to report scheduled to report this week. To baseball, according to ESPN's Jeff Passan, A's catcher Shea Langeliers has a torn meniscus in his knee. With the out for surgery, he is likely to miss the remainder of the season. The Yankees have placed outfielder Cody Bellinger on the 10-day injured list. He is dealing with a left hamstring strain. The Yankees, meanwhile, go for a weekend series sweep of the Phillies in Philadelphia. You can hear tonight's game on ESPN Radio with coverage getting underway at 6:30 Eastern. Meanwhile, in Pittsburgh, it was a happy birthday for Ryan O'Hearn.
10: On one pitch, swinging a fly ball deep center field. O'Hearn has hit a grand slam. Now we hear the Pirates fans here in Pittsburgh. They're up 7-1.
9: That call for 97-3, the fan. The Cubs made it interesting, but the Pirates held on to win by a count of 8-7. Make it 12 losses in a row for Miami as the Marlins fall to the Padres 5-3. Jacob Mizrowski struck out the first seven batters he faced. That's a new Milwaukee Brewers record as the Brewers rolled past the Rockies 11-2. Also today, it was the Red Sox beating the Blue Jays 6-4. The Royals rallied to beat the Tigers 5-4. White Sox over the Astros 12-3.
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11: What's up? 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

0: zero days without controversy in the WNBA. Stop me if you've heard that one before, Andre Snellings. Only this time, it appears our ESPN Insights team may have stirred the pot and the controversy, because earlier this afternoon, our wonderful team over at Insights, which I love when they do this, using the WNBA BPI index, tweeted out, as of July 26, 2026, the best chances to win the WNBA Finals, which are as follows. The best odds to be holding the cup at the end of the year, not the Commissioner's Cup, we don't talk about that, the WNBA Finals Championship, the Indiana Fever. 24%, according to the ESPN Insights WNBA BPI. The Aces check in at number two with the next best odds at 23%. The Lynx at 16. The Liberty at 15. The Atlanta Dream at 13. No Dallas Wings. No Golden State Valkyries to speak of in this latest running of the numbers by the ESPN analytics team, which, of course, Andre Snellings, our senior writer, you handle a lot of the analytics on the NBA side. You tell me at first glance, why do the Fever have such great odds to make the WNBA Finals and win it all?
1: Yeah. So we talked earlier about how I've been gone for the last couple weeks. And so the analytics team meets on Mondays. And so I haven't been at the last couple meetings. I am really interested to be at Monday's meeting to get some feedback on this. Because so the Fever, to answer your question, why would they measure out so high? I have to assume, so BPI factors in things like, you know, strength of competition and, and you know, scoring margin and those things. But I know the BPI formula has changed through the years, both for the NBA and the WNBA. And I know on the NBA side, for a while, they were factoring in the individual players and their, you know, kind of their impact as estimated by various stats. And so that gave a little more flexibility for if a player gets injured, for example, then you can remove that player's impact from the equation and adjust the BPI accordingly. I don't know if the WNBA measure includes that. If it does, I mean, the Fever have a squad, right? Like, you know, we talk
0: highest scoring team in the W.
1: Yeah, they're the highest scoring team in the league. But, you know, even once you get beyond Caitlin Clark, Kelsey Mitchell is their actual leading scorer. And she dropped, what, 28 in the All-Star game?
0: Yep.
1: Aaliyah Boston was the number one pick a couple years ago. She's a perennial All-Star.
0: Highest three-point percentage in the league, by the way, for eligible players.
1: Absolutely. And so, you know, and this is a team that was in the Final Four of the WNBA playoffs last season with Caitlin Clark injured. So they are a very talented team from top to bottom. With all of that said, the questions that I would have, you know, outside of, you know, obviously for us as personalities, it's great to be able to talk about the Fever and because they're, you know, what draws that the eyes and the earballs. The earballs, the eyes and
0: the earballs. Yeah, the earballs. The earballs, too. It's okay.
1: Yeah, we're going with that.
0: Mm-hmm.
1: I don't understand how the Lynx aren't number one. Like, they not only do they have the best record in the WNBA, they also have the biggest scoring margin in the WNBA. And, oh, by the way, the game before the All-Star break, they added Nafisa Collier, who has been second in the MVP vote 2 years in a row, is one of the best players in the league. She comes out and, you know, acts like she's never been gone, drops 20-something points in the debut in like 20-something minutes. I mean, she was on a minutes limit. And they're adding her to the team that was already number one in the league in the regular season. And so I don't know, again, whether they factor in the individual players. If so, then she should be a big boost. And if not, you would look at things like the scoring margin and think they should already be up on top. So, I you know, that was a lot of words.
0: No,
1: I don't know how the Fever ended up not being, I mean, how the Fever ended up being the top team in these rankings.
0: Those are great words for our earballs, Andre. Because it's a great segue to, I did a little bit of homework for you so that when you go into tomorrow's meeting, you're ready to go.
1: Mm-hmm.
0: And I'm glad that your biggest bone of contention with these latest best odds to win the WNBA Finals began and ended with the Minnesota Lynx, because the Fever and the Lynx have yet to meet so far this season.
1: Okay.
0: This, of course, is the first year that the WNBA has both a complete Eastern and Western Conference. And so that's why initially when I saw this graphic, I thought it was to make the WNBA Finals, because then the argument is, well, the East might be easier for the Fever to run through, especially with the Liberty trying to figure out exactly who they are with players in and out of the lineup with injuries. And so then I'd be like, okay, well, I get that, because when you're the Minnesota Lynx and you got to go through the gauntlet that they are going to have to go through between the Golden State Valkyries, the Dallas Wings, the Las Vegas Aces, the defending champions. Okay, I see that. But this is to win the WNBA Finals. And so the Lynx and the Fever still have three games to play against each other. By the way, of those four other teams in the top five best odds to win the WNBA Finals, the Fever have a 4-3 record against them. And that's where a lot of people are upset, because they're like, they're not even the best team amongst these five head-to-head. The number that's dragging the Fever down in that 4-3 record is their 1-2 record against the Golden State Valkyries, who, having watched all three of those games from wire to wire, Dre, just a bad matchup. Ditto to the Atlanta Dream, for what it's worth as well. Just a bad matchup for the Fever. And at this point in time, the Fever don't have to play Golden State again in the second half of the season, and they only have one more game with the Atlanta Dream. And so that's good news in terms of strength of schedule for the Fever. Not to mention, one of those two losses was by 2 points, and it was in Valhalla. And so that probably carries some weight, I would assume, as well. And so a long way of saying, as I look through these numbers, I think strength of schedule during the final 19-game run is a huge part of this, but also the fact that we are going to see the Lynx and the Fever knock on all the wood you can find at full strength for three games in the next month and a half. If that doesn't get you excited for the second half of the WNBA season, I'm not sure what does.
1: Oh, yeah. I mean, so the WNBA season has quietly been absurd on a lot of levels. Because we're talking about, are the Fever the best? Do they have the best chance to win the championship? Well, they're currently fifth, right?
0: In the standings.
1: I mean, so it's not even like they're right there knocking. It's like it's been the Lynx and then a little bit of a gap, and then the Valkyries and the Aces as far as record goes. The Wings right behind them, and then the Fever and the Dream are within a half game of each other. And just basketball-wise, I pointed out the Lynx and why I would think that the stat would have them ranked better. The Aces, they've just shown, right, that they can turn it on. They are the team to beat when it comes to winning a championship. And then the Dream, who you mentioned not being the best matchup for the Fever, I feel like that's a problem for the Fever, because they're going to have to go through the Dream to make it to the finals.
0: Very true.
1: And, you know, since the Dream traded for Angel Reese, they've been kind of my dark horse pick. I went in saying the Aces and the Dream were who I expected to be standing at the end, and the Lynx have just outplayed that so far. So, you know, whether we're talking how we think things will go ultimately, or whether we're talking how it's played out thus far on the court in the regular season, it's hard for me to see what the path is for the Fever to end up at the top.
0: Second Annie Costable reference of the program. The national women's basketball writer for The Athletic joined Game Night last night to discuss how good the Fever can be in the second half of the season.
2: When it comes to the Fever, they're as dangerous as Caitlin Clark is. And with every game, it seems like she's finding herself more and more, especially coming off of, you know, a season like last year where she was limited so heavily because of injury. So, I mean, that's a deep squad. Her, Aaliyah Boston, and Kelsey Mitchell, obviously three all-stars. Like, they made it to the semifinals last year without Caitlin Clark. So, very, very tough team in the second half of the season.
0: And for everyone who has questioned, Dre, the defense, because, they're the highest scoring team in the league, but I don't know. I don't think that they really play defense like some other squads. Well, you know, I'm here to tell you that, well, yes, they do give up the most points per contest of any team. This is scoring. No, this is scoring. See, look at that. This isn't the opponent. See, 95.5 points per game they score. Don't look now. The Indiana Fever, 89.6. That is the fifth worst. So not as awful as everybody wants to make it out to be. It's not like they're not playing defense completely. Although I do think I'm fascinated to see if all three players, including two of the top four leading scorers in the league, and Caitlin Clark and Kelsey Mitchell, if they are clicking on all cylinders on both ends of the floor, how that does change the trajectory for this team in the final home stretch of 2026.
1: Absolutely. And I guess I would disagree a little bit with Annie in that I think the Fever go as far as their mesh takes them, right? Mm-hmm. Like, you know.
0: And the coaching, but I'm not going to go there.
1: Well, yeah, and the coaching. I mean, so Caitlin Clark, obviously, she's a phenomenal player. But, you know, I think we can undersell a little bit how important, you know, Kelsey Mitchell in particular is to the trajectory of this team. And I think one of the challenges in the first half of the season, maybe why they are currently in fifth and not a little bit higher, is I think they had to relearn how to play with Caitlin.
0: Yep.
1: Right? You've got this mega high usage superstar that you're fitting onto a team that made the Final Four last year. And so the same way we talk about, well, how will LeBron James and Jaylen Brown be able to mesh on this new team with the NBA? The Fever had to relearn how to incorporate all of that talent, and especially on offense. And so if they're able to maximize each other and have maximum synergy, then yeah, the Fever are a team that probably nobody's going to want to play. But I don't think this is a one-woman band. This is definitely a team led by three megastars.
0: No more ISO ball, please, Stephanie White. I'm begging you.
1: Yeah.
0: The synergy that we saw in the second half of the 2024 season during Caitlin's rookie year for the Indiana Fever, that is what Fever fans want to see in 2026. Coming up next on Primetime, has the luck of the Irish completely left Boston? That's next on ESPN Radio.
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0: ESPN Radio, the ESPN app, and SiriusXM Channel 80. 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He is the professor on Andre Snelling's. I am Mia O'Brien. If you want to reach us at any point, you can hit us up at 888-SAY-ESPN. That is 888-729-3776. All right, Dre. LeBron James is off to Philadelphia. West Philadelphia, more specifically. Maybe not, because he had no connection to Philadelphia last I checked, but now he is a member of the 76ers. Where does this leave the rest of the Eastern Conference outside of those suitors for King James that we've already alluded to in the Cleveland Cavaliers, plus 1,000 to win the Eastern Conference, the Miami Heat, the same number? Where does this specifically leave, let's begin with this, the Boston Celtics? Because lest we forget, prior to LeBron James' decision to sign a two-year, $8 million deal with the Philadelphia 76ers, arguably the biggest move of the offseason so far, the trade of Paul George to Boston for Jaylen Brown in exchange.
1: Yeah, I'm one that's not as low on the Celtics as many. I think that they will still be a competitive squad. I think that in a lot of ways, they'll mirror what they looked like in the regular season last year, right? Just instead of being built around Jaylen Brown, they're going to be built around Jason Tatum. And as we've seen kind of with the way this offseason has played out, I think that the Celtics believe that Jason Tatum is probably a little bit better than Jaylen Brown. And the support structure they have around him is at least equivalent, if not perhaps a little bit better than they were last season. And so I think that the Celtics will still be a team that makes noise in the East. They'll still be a team that has a chance to get to the second round and beyond of the playoffs. And once that happens, kind of anything can happen. And I don't think that just because of all of the fireworks in Philadelphia, all of a sudden teams like the Celtics or, you know, anyone else we may talk about are automatically out of it.
0: According to DraftKings Sportsbook, the Boston Celtics with the third best odds to win the Eastern Conference at plus 600. Celtics color commentator Cedric Maxwell agrees with you, Dre, that, hey, listen, it could be a lot like it was last year, but did they actually get better?
2: No, no, and hell no. I give you three of them. No, you lose Jaylen Brown. Jaylen Brown was, you know, arguably last year one of the top five players in the NBA. You know, look at the votes that he got. Look what he did for this team. Look how he elevated this team. But the Celtics just wanted to go in another direction. Brad, that's his job, to steer this team. The ownership, Chisholm, said that, you know, Brad had the wheel and he has confidence in him. But the average Celtics fan has screamed and yelled to the moon about, you know, this trade, and they don't care about the analytics of it. All they know is Jaylen Brown is gone, and that has upset a lot of people in the organization. Well, not the organization, but really the fan base. And I've been hearing from it all the time, walking down the street. How the hell did you make that trade? I said, first of all, I didn't make the trade. I didn't do any of this. I am just a person that

0: works there, you know, and that's how it goes.
1: Yeah. So I guess you have to look at what was the goal of this trade. The goal of the trade was not, as far as I can tell, to make the Celtics better this season. Like, I don't think that even if you talk to the Celtics front office and they were honest, that they would say that the trading away Jaylen Brown makes the team better right now. But the issue was that Jason Tatum and Jaylen Brown had the one and two biggest contracts in NBA history when they signed them. And the way that the NBA salary structure is set up, the Celtics did not see it as sustainable, where they could continue to pay two guys at the ultra mega max and still be able to build a contending team around them. And so, you know, the offseason before this one, the Celtics moved on from two of the other starters, impact players on their championship team from a few years back, and Kristaps Porzingis and Jrue Holiday. And they did that so that they could, you know, get some flexibility. The second apron, you know, basically scares everyone when it comes to finances in the NBA. And so by trading Jaylen Brown away for Paul George, who has a shorter contract and won't be up for the mega extension that Jaylen Brown is up for, I think the Celtics were trying to build something that will be sustainable for the future. But again, I don't think anybody would say that trading Jaylen Brown away made the Celtics team get better right now.
2: And I just have to remind everyone that Paul George, Jason Tatum currently combined for 68% of the Boston Celtics cap number for 2026-2027. But again, this is a move for the long term because Paul George most likely will be moving on after the next year or two from the Boston Celtics. So Dre, if the Celtics, despite what the folks out in the desert are telling us, do not have the third best odds behind the Knicks and the Sixers, in your estimation, to win the Eastern Conference, who is the biggest threat to the defending champion New York Knicks and LeBron and the Sixers?
1: Yeah, I mean, so I would agree that the 76ers, as I said earlier, are right up there for a favorite. I think the Celtics are probably top three, top four at worst. The Detroit Pistons have to be right there. They're a young squad on the way up. They were the number one seed last year. And assuming that they're able to keep Jalen Duren, they should continue to thrive. The Cleveland Cavaliers are right there. You know what? A team that we don't often talk about because their best player was out last year, the Indiana Pacers,
2: yep,
1: will get Tyrese Halliburton back. And they were just in the finals the year before his injury. And now there have been other changes to the team, so they don't look exactly the same. But you look at them as a team that can make some noise. And I got to finish off with the Atlanta Hawks, who, whether it's the best way to evaluate it or not, they're the only team that took two games off the Knicks, right? And they were one of the hottest teams in the NBA in the second half of the season. And they just continued to get better. You know, they added an excellent young player out the lottery of the draft. And so, you know, they're all teams that could make noise. But if I had to pick one and say who's the third best odds, I'd probably say the Pistons 3A, Celtics 3B.
2: Okay. I do love the Indiana Pacers, though, Dre. I ain't going to lie. At plus 1,600, because to your point, it's not exactly that team that finished as the runner-ups exactly 2 years ago, but it does still kind of look like it, because Pascal Siakam is technically their highest paid player, mm-hmm, right behind, or actually right in line with one, Tyrese Halliburton. Andrew Nembhard is still there. Obi Toppin is still there. Aaron Nesmith is still there. And it wasn't just Tyrese Halliburton who missed time last year with injury. This was a banged up squad, and a lot of those cats didn't play last year, and that is why the Pacers fell in the standings so dramatically. It was not just because their superstar wasn't there. And now if you get all those guys back and healthy, that might be one I want to sprinkle a little something-something on. You know what I mean?
1: Yeah. Yeah. I mean, I think that this NBA season should be interesting. You alluded to it earlier in the show. The Eastern Conference looks as strong from top to bottom as it's looked in a while. I've heard some analysts say that they feel like, depending on where you draw the line, the East could be considered stronger than the West. And I heard that said before LeBron made his took his talents to Philadelphia. So, yeah, this NBA offseason, and we haven't even mentioned this historic draft class that they're saying could be like a 96 Kobe or 2003 LeBron level class coming in and just kind of changing the whole landscape of the league.
2: See, Washington Wizards fans at plus 6,000. Maybe A.J. DeBonsa is about to turn the tables on all of us. Tune in for baseball action tonight as the Phillies host host the Yankees. Coverage begins at 6:30 p.m. Eastern right here on ESPN Radio and that all-new ESPN app. Coming up next here on Primetime, is the Madden cover athlete under the most pressure in the NFC? That's coming up next on ESPN Radio, the all-new ESPN app, SiriusXM Channel 80, and tune in.
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16: I'm Ed Bank, and according to ESPN's Adam Schefter, the Arizona Cardinals and quarterback Jacoby Brissett have agreed to rework the quarterback's contract. It would pay him $15.5 million guaranteed. Meanwhile, incentives can bring that total to $21 million. He requested restructuring this deal during the offseason. Down to baseball, according to ESPN's Jeff Passan, A's catcher Shea Langelier suffered a torn meniscus and may be out the remainder of the season, which could also affect the trade deadline coming up a week from Monday. The Yankees have placed outfielder Cody Bellinger on the 10-day injured list with a left hamstring strain. The Yankees close out their weekend series with the Phillies. You can hear the game on ESPN Radio as New York goes for the sweep. Our coverage gets underway in an hour. Meanwhile, in a season filled with few memorable moments, the Mets did manage to avoid getting swept today by the Dodgers.
17: 1-1 pitch.
18: Swing and a drive well hit to left. A lot of distance. If it's fair, it's gone. And there she goes. A three-run homer by Tyrone Taylor. He has done it again. He has been red hot since coming back from injury. It is a three-run homer.
16: The call on 880 ESPN in New York as the Mets defeat the Dodgers by a count of 8-3. The White Sox now have a 2.5 game lead in the AL Central. They beat the Astros 12-3, while the Rays shut out the Guardians 1-0. The Braves went to extra innings before beating the Orioles 3-2. The Red Sox went again, downing the Blue Jays 6-1. The Marlins losing streak is now at 12. Miami loses to San Diego 5-3. Twins outslug the A's 11-8. And the Nationals outlast the Diamondbacks 10-7.
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2: 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Andre Snellings, Mia O'Brien, Courtney Cronin on Best Week Ever this morning proclaimed a pretty bold statement, Dre, when it comes to the quarterbacks who are entering the final seasons of their rookie contracts. Does CJ Stroud have more pressure on him than Bryce Young?
17: Not just the number one overall pick from that 2023 class, it's number two as well. CJ Stroud. You can put either of them. It's 1A, 1B in terms of pressure for this year. And C.J. Stroud had already proven, unlike Bryce Young, I would venture to say that Stroud actually has more pressure on him because we saw this glimpse of being the franchise quarterback his rookie year when he got the Texans to the playoffs. The lasting image we have of him is throwing four interceptions in the first half of that game against the Patriots. Both of these guys are looking to get paid.
2: From Offensive Rookie of the Year to, yes, two of the worst playoff performances you will see, although one of them was in a win over the Pittsburgh Steelers. C.J. Stroud, though, did finish last season in the regular season 12th in total EPA, 17th in success rate, and 11th in QBR. And so that sets the table for us, Dre. Bryce Young, C.J. Stroud, Caleb Williams, Jaden Daniels, Drake May, Michael Penix Jr., J.J. McCarthy, Bo Nix, I am sorry, Anthony Richardson, truthers. Of those quarterbacks, if you have to pick one who's going to be your franchise QB for the next 5 to 10 years that you are undoubtedly signing to a long-term extension, not named Drake May because I think he's the obvious answer, who is that quarterback, Dre?
1: Woo, okay, the way you phrased that. I think of that group, I would have to go with Caleb Williams. I think he still has things to prove. They had success last season and he showed some major steps, but he's still not, I would say, a finished product. But he had the highest upside of any quarterback coming out in recent memory, and he started to move towards that. So of the guys on this list, I would probably start with him.
2: So Dre says Caleb Williams, that is who he would sign up for the next 5 to 10 years, undoubtedly could get that contract extension, even prior to the two quarterbacks who were drafted the cycle before him in Bryce Young and C.J. Stroud. Caleb Williams, for what it's worth, 13th in total EPA a season ago, 16th in QBR. Let's stick with those two quarterbacks from the 2023 draft class. Bryce Young, C.J. Stroud, already rattled off the Houston Texans quarterbacks numbers in the regular season because I do think that the playoff performance has clouded a lot of people's perception of C.J. heading into year four. Bryce Young was 30th in total EPA. He was 31st in success rate, 22nd in QBR, but they're building the team around him, Dre. Mm-hmm. And that's the expectation in Carolina. If he can be what Bo Nix is in Denver, somewhere between the 15th to 25th best quarterback in the NFL, and they can build out the infrastructure around him, the Panthers could make back-to-back postseason runs. Is that enough, though?
1: See, that's what I was going to say. If I were just picking between those two, I would still pick C.J. Stroud. Now, coming into the draft, I picked C.J. Stroud among those two. I think that
2: I picked Bryce Young, for what it's worth.
1: Okay.
2: I picked Bryce Young because what I saw him do in Tuscaloosa, magician yeoman's work, in my opinion. And granted, I understood the frame because I have stood next to him. It's like a Zapruder film, the photo of him and me at SEC Media Days. When people ask me, how tall is Bryce Young? I'm like, well, here you go. Here's him standing next to my 5'2.5" frame. So you tell me. But at the same time, I wanted to believe that heart of a lion would overpower all of the shortcomings in terms of the measurables. It hasn't been the case.
1: Yeah, and see, that's the thing. I think the heart of a lion can carry you so far. And I think we've seen major strides from Young. Like, he has gotten, you know, progressively better when you get away from the kind of rock bottom he had the season before last, where he got benched, and then they brought him back in towards the end of that season. He finished that season better, and then last year he showed some signs, some positive signs. So I think that Bryce Young could be a starting caliber NFL quarterback. I think C.J. Stroud still has all-star potential. He has kind of proven all-star potential, right? He came out his first season and showed that it wasn't just the measurables, that, you know, all the excitement we have for Jaden Daniels as a rookie, we had that same excitement for C.J. Stroud the year before. And for all of the individual numbers that you could point out that have not been as strong since that first year, they do say that among NFL quarterbacks, the most important stat is wins. And he's taken the Texans to the playoffs and into the second round of the playoffs in each of his first three seasons. So I feel like at some point the talent should play, you know, especially if he can get some consistent health, both for himself and for his receivers. But of the two, I still think he has the highest ceiling and has the most likely path to reaching that ceiling.
2: Don't worry, Washington Commanders fans. We are going to circle back to you and your quarterback. But let me reshuffle the deck, rephrase the question, Dre. Let's stay on Bryce Young v. C.J. Stroud. Who has the most pressure to perform this year? I agree with you. I'd still roll with Stroud over Bryce Young if I was to have to hand out a contract. But with that said, are Carolina Panthers fans, after a miraculous postseason run, a backdoor entry one season ago into the playoff party, are they going to be outraged if the Panthers don't make the playoffs this year, if it all comes tumbling down on Bryce Young, versus if C.J. Stroud is the reason the Houston Texans with Super Bowl aspirations don't make a deep run?
1: So I think either fan base would be outraged if their team doesn't make it to the playoffs and it can be traced directly to the play of their quarterback. I think that the AFC South and the NFC South are still set up to be divisions that both of their teams should have a chance to win. But I think the Texans, because their defense is so absurd, right? Like, you know, we talked earlier about Will Anderson Jr. And by the way, I was joking about him looking like LeBron.
2: Right.
1: Will Anderson Sr., all props and respect to that man for being his actual father. But yeah, the Texans' defense is championship caliber. And so if C.J. Stroud, he does have pressure, not just to get them to the playoffs, but we already talked about it. He's already got them to the second round three times. So I think he's starting to develop that pressure of, okay, you have to take the next step so the team can take the next step. And because I think his and the team's ceiling is higher, I could agree with maybe he has more pressure to succeed than Bryce Young. Though if Bryce Young doesn't succeed, this could be his last potential year as a starter. Whereas C.J. Stroud, I feel like, should continue to get a chance just based on his previous body of work.
2: Both 50-year options have been picked up in Carolina and Houston for those two quarterbacks. Let's get to the 2024 draft class. I'm taking Drake May out of the conversation because, well, yes, we certainly could see a regression to the mean for the player who led all quarterbacks in total EPA, EPA per play, QBR, the list goes on, and a lot of people have sky-high expectations for Drake May. Even if he takes a step back, I don't think there is the pressure on him that there is on Caleb Williams to build upon his sophomore season, for Jaden Daniels to come back from the injury and go back to being a top 10 quarterback like so many predicted 1 year ago today. Oh, and by the way, you know, Michael Penix Jr., J.J. McCarthy, if you'd like to join the conversation, feel free to do so at any time.
1: Yeah, join the chat. So, you know, McCarthy is blocked from the conversation, I think, by the team bringing in Kyler Murray, ostensibly to be the starter for the foreseeable future, in my opinion. So I think that unless there's an injury there, McCarthy's going to have some trouble seeing the field. I would still pick Jaden Daniels. I said earlier that I would say Caleb Williams for the next 5 to 10 years. But the only reason that it was such a clear choice for me was because Jaden Daniels was hurt last year. And so he has to prove that he can get healthy, be healthy, and stay healthy. And, you know, we talked about the frame with Bryce Young. Jaden Daniels ain't the biggest dude in the world.
2: Nope.
1: And he loves to run. And so those two things are going to make it a question if he can stay healthy. But if he can, what he showed as a rookie quarterback was even beyond what we saw from C.J. Stroud. So I think that if healthy, he's probably the guy of the remaining players. But in that respect, he maybe has the most pressure because he has pressure to show that he can be and stay healthy.
2: And unlike C.J. Stroud, he doesn't have a heralded defense on the other side of the ball. I would argue of the six quarterbacks drafted in the first round of the 2024 season, yes, I am including Michael Penix Jr. and J.J. McCarthy. Also, we didn't forget about you, Bo Nix. I just think you're in top 15 to 20 quarterback ranking land. And Sean Payton's A-okay with that. Sean Payton is still the head coach of the Denver Broncos. Bo Nix has a job until he is not. But with regards to Jaden Daniels, I think he has to do the most heavy lifting of any of these quarterbacks because his head coach is 100% on the hot seat if things don't go according to plan. I believe that the defensive side of the ball that they piecemealed together with rubber bands and thumbtacks and some band-aids and brought in all these free agent veteran fixes in Jaden's rookie season. They have not been able to replenish the shelves with young players up to this point. And if they can't do it this year, it's all going to fall onto one Jaden Daniels. Well, speaking of quarterbacks, the Cardinals finally have theirs. That is next here on ESPN Radio and the all-new ESPN app.
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21: 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That's what I love about Cowboys Nation. It's Super Bowl or bust.
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0: Coming up on that Monday edition of the Kyle Bailey Show, Kyle's going to be reacting to the latest with Carolina Panthers training camp, including whose stock is up and whose stock is down. Tune in at 3 p.m.

0: for 30 podcast. The betrayal of Shohei Ohtani is the real story behind the scandal that almost ruined it all. On paper, Ipe Mizuhara was Shohei Ohtani's interpreter, but he was so much more than that. They were a team, closer than brothers, until it all went horribly wrong. The betrayal of Shohei Ohtani tells the story of a relationship that detonated into one of sports' biggest scandals. Check out The Betrayal of Shohei Ohtani. The first two episodes are out on Tuesday, July 28th, and then episodes 3 through 6 follow on subsequent Thursdays and Tuesdays. This is Primetime on ESPN Radio, presented by Progressive Insurance. I am Mia O'Brien. He is Andre Snellings, and he is one producer, Nick Carty, holding down the fort in Bristol with producer Josiah, pressing all the right buttons. And they have today's Sunday headlines.
1: All right, guys. We'll mostly be focusing on baseball. We'll sprinkle on some NFL if we get to it. But we'll start with Cooperstown, obviously. The Hall of Fame 2026 induction class just went in as part of Forever. It includes your class, Carlos Beltran, Andrew Jones, and Jeff Kent. Three pretty good players, I'd say. Two of which, you want a fun fact, a little Yankee-ism here, if you will. Two of those players played on the Yankees, Andrew Jones, Carlos Beltran, in the twilights of their career. But nevertheless, three unbelievable baseball players who finally are part of Forever in Cooperstown, Mia.
0: Are you surprised that Carlos Beltran finally made it, Dre? Because in lieu of all the controversy that I think we kind of have just like skipped over, I don't want to call it kind of like Shohei Ohtani, everything with the interpreter, but that's why you got to listen to that 30 for 30 podcast. But it's kind of the same vibe.
2: Nice
0: we almost quickly forgot. Like, oh, that's right. Carlos Beltran was the manager of the Mets for a day until he wasn't.
2: Yeah. I'm a little bit surprised. I think for me, the overwhelming impression of this class is it was kind of first generation fantasy baseball for me. Like, I started playing fantasy baseball in the early 2000s, and all three of them had different times when they were just monster top of the draft type picks. I remember that season from Jeff Kent where he ended up, you know, I guess that was in the 90s. So it was like, you know, he was early on in my fantasy stardom. But I just remember, you know, if you had him on your team at the second base that didn't have a lot of power, then you were very, very happy.
0: It's pretty incredible that Carlos Beltran, Nick, came up with the Royals, because that was around the time that I first really got into baseball. And that was right before he left Kansas City. And now here we are. I think people almost forget that he played for the Royals, let alone the fact that he played for, wait, let's do a quick math here. 1, 2, 3, 4, 5, 6, 7, 8 teams. Crazy.
1: The thing, obviously, it was before my time, but I remember, I don't remember it, but looking back in the history, the Andrew Jones World Series home runs in 96, first two plate appearances. This kid's 19 years old and just hits two home runs. Like, that's, he was so cool and like,
2: and he wasn't known for offense, right?
1: No,
2: they knew
1: he wasn't.
2: Him for defense, and he comes out and smashes two home runs.
1: Yeah, he was something else, and obviously they did it for a while. We'll stay on the topic of baseball. Some sad news. The Athletics All-Star catcher Shea Langeliers could miss the remainder of the 2026 season, Jeff Passan reports, with a torn meniscus in his right knee. Obviously, the Athletics, haven't really had a good year, if you will. But Langeliers was mentioned in trade rumors and potential trades, and I'll put another injury on top of this one. The New York Yankees All-Star outfielder Cody Bellinger is headed to the IL with a hamstring injury. He said he pulled himself from the game last night in the 8th inning. He said it was just tightness. He was sent back to New York this afternoon after doing some light on-field work. So Langeliers and Bellinger both headed to the IL, and the AL could have a big shakeup here, Dre, as the trade deadline approaches.
2: Yeah, I mean, so in Langeliers' case, as you said, just the Athletics, not the Sacramento Athletics, but it seems like it's kind of par for the course for what's been a pretty poor season for Oakland. And, you know, you have a player that maybe you could trade and bring back some value. And now, not only is he going to the IL, but the speculations he's done for the season, it's just a pretty sad scenario all the way around. Not happy, obviously, that anyone's hurt or, you know, that the Yankees are going to lose their player for a while. But, you know, it sounds like Langeliers is done for the year.
0: And it's one less name, Dre, that we could look forward to at the trade deadline potentially being dealt, because Langeliers, a breakout campaign, 263, 23 homers, 51 RBIs. Speaking of fantasy baseball, my husband is in mourning in the other room right now because Shea Langeliers was his MVP so far this season, something no one saw coming. But ultimately, I do think that if you are the Athletics, you at least have a little bit of hope Maybe? Possibly? Is he a building block, Nick? Do you think that he sticks around? I'm not even going to talk about Cody Bellinger because I refuse to acknowledge the New York Yankees remain in contention in the AL East despite all of their deficiencies.
1: I mean, they won the series this week against the Phillies, but, you know, it's the Phillies. They're in a rut of their own on the NL side, so I just don't think about it and hope that Aaron Judge heals. Speaking of all-stars in baseball, Jacob Mizorowski, you know, just keeps being himself. He struck out 12 of the first 13 Rockies he faced this afternoon. That sets a record. The first batter that got a hit actually got a home run, so went out with a bang. But 12 of those strikeouts in five innings, he was unbelievable. Brewers rolled to an 11-2 victory. They have the best record in baseball. And Jacob Mizorowski is a flamethrower, Mia.
0: Their rotation is just something that I don't want to say I never saw coming, but it is something that I think needs to be acknowledged, that this is a pretty deep pitching staff, all things considered. And look, I mean, at this point in time, when you look at the Major League Baseball standings and you look at that NL Central, I mean, the Cubs are seven games back, but the Cubs have been the ultimate Jekyll and Hyde. I don't think anyone's going to catch the Brewers. And Dre, could they be the biggest potential threat to the Los Angeles Dodgers for the NL pennant?
2: Absolutely, because Mizorowski's ridiculous, right? Like, the Brewers were already, last season, you know, they made a run, and they're already a strong team. But Miz is just absurd. So, going into this game, I looked. So, you know, I don't know if it's so well known, but he missed one of his last starts before the All-Star break because they cited arm fatigue.
0: Yep.
2: And then he came back and only pitched four innings in his last outing. And so I looked at the player props, and I think his over-under for strikeouts today was set at like 9 maybe. And I looked up. It was the third inning. He was already at 8. It was like, oh, my goodness. You know. And then he struck out the side in the next inning. And so he's, you know, nobody can throw 104 miles per hour but him, and he can apparently do it all game. And so once they get to the playoffs, having that type of weapon, it brings back when, you know, the Diamondbacks had Schilling and Randy Johnson, and the two of them with their flame throwing pitching was enough to win a World Series. Miz could be that difference for this Brewers team.
1: I'd like to give out some betting advice, Trey.
2: What up?
1: Sunday Night Baseball tonight, Phillies taking on the Yankees, and Mia knows where I'm going with this already. So if you go to our friends at DraftKings, Christopher Sanchez is on the bump for the Phillies tonight. Over-under is 7.5 strikeouts at plus money. Yeah, I would take that. He's had 7 the last 2 games. He's one of the best pitchers at home. And as we mentioned in many details, the Yankees offense is not the 90 or the 27 murderer row Yankees. So I would suggest taking that one. All right, I got to get one football story in here before we get out of here. I laugh because, you know, when you're the Cardinals, Jacoby Brissett's deal is officially done and inked. He has signed $15.5 million this year with the chance of $21 million. He'll be an unrestricted free agent next year. The Cardinals, who knows what they're doing, Mia, but at least they got their quarterback this year.
0: I mostly feel bad for my good friend Gardner Minshew, the story that I wrote on he and his father during his rookie season in Jacksonville is proudly displayed behind me. And he ultimately said once upon a time, if he was given the option of a 1-year deal to compete for a starting role or a 3-year deal to be a backup for 8 figures, Gardner Minshew would choose option A. Because he believes he's a starter in this league. I still think he thinks he's a starter, even though Matt LaFleur made it pretty clear today that Jacoby Brissett will be starting, not Carson Beck, and not the Minshew mustache.
2: Yeah, I mean, you know, I'm glad that, you know, Brissett got his money. You know, I feel good for him. But, I mean, $15 million guaranteed with a chance at $21 million is not starting quarterback in the NFL money, right? Like, that's normally in the 40, 50, you know, type million-dollar range. So I would not say that Minshew should give up, you know, even if it's Brissett to start the season. I think there's probably room to say we'll see how it goes because $15 million a year is not like I'm breaking the bank for this quarterback.
0: Also, I would be more concerned about Marvin Harrison Jr. dropping the ball, like some of the highlights I saw percolating from Cardinals camp. Coming up next on Primetime, is LeBron the savior Philly has been waiting for, and what does his signing mean for Maxey and Edgecombe's development? Next on Primetime. on the Monday edition of Unsportsmanlike with Evan Cole, Chris Canty, and me, Michelle Smallman. We continue our ESPN Radio Rank'em series with the top five NFL fan bases I want to watch a game with. 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
14: I'm Ed Bank, and we start with football news. According to ESPN's Adam Schefter, the Arizona Cardinals and Jacoby Brissett have agreed to rework the contract of the quarterback. It will pay him $15.5 million guaranteed, and incentives can bring that total to $21 million. Brissett had requested a restructure of his contract during the offseason. Meanwhile, training camps are underway for several teams, with the rest of the teams who have not yet reported scheduled to report this week. Baseball's trade deadline is approaching, and a player expected to be on the market is now out with an injury. According to ESPN, Jeff Passan, A's catcher Shea Langeliers has a torn meniscus in his knee and may opt for surgery, which would end his season. Also, the Yankees have placed outfielder Cody Bellinger on the 10-day injured list with a left hamstring strain. The Yankees go for a weekend sweep of the Phillies here on ESPN Radio. Our coverage will get underway at the bottom of the hour. Meanwhile, today in Milwaukee, Jacob Mizrowski was dominant yet again.
15: 3-2. Struck him out swinging with a curveball. A dozen strikeouts for Jacob Mizrowski.
14: That call from 620 WTMJ, he struck out the first seven batters he faced, a Brewers record, as Milwaukee rolled past Colorado 11-2. The White Sox avoid a sweep as they pound the Astros by a count of 12-3. With that win, Chicago's leading the AL Central now at 2.5 games. The Rays shut out the Guardians 1-0. The Rangers' lead in the AL West is now down to a game and a half over Seattle. That's after the Mariners defeated the Rangers 6-4. Reds intend to beat the Cardinals 5-3. The Pirates hold off to beat the Cubs 8-7.
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1: News. A man who is certainly on the Mount Rushmore of everybody's basketball conversation. LeBron James has made his choice.
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10: About 10 minutes ago, LeBron James made it official. He has signed his two-year, $8 million contract with the Philadelphia 76ers with a player option, according to our Shams Charania, plus a full 15% trade kicker, per sources, says Shams. This is Primetime on ESPN Radio. Mia O'Brien, senior writer Andre Snellings. Dre, what exactly does this 15% trade, explain this to us in human's terms.
11: Yeah, so a trade kicker means, so he's getting $4 mil, give it like, you know, round numbers. He's getting $4 mil. If he gets traded, then as far as the CBA is concerned, his salary counts as $4.6 mil. So he would get an extra 15% of $4 mil, or, you know, whatever, $600,000, is that what that would be? So he would get that if he's traded. He would get an extra $600,000. But for salary cap purposes, the 76ers would have to treat it like they were trading $4.6 mil. So with him being playing for the league minimum, you would think that doesn't make a huge difference. But I know the 76ers are relatively near the second apron, you know, as far as their amounts are. So maybe there's a sense that if they could, it would make it more difficult for them to trade him and stay under the apron. And so in lieu of a full no trade clause, maybe they thought this would make it a little bit harder for the 76ers to trade him.
10: Yeah, not trading the place kicker, to be fair. This is a 15% trade kicker, NFL fans, rest assured. I am curious, though, Dre, to your point, do you believe this is just a protecting the 76ers and their salary cap as it's currently constructed, or is this LeBron leaving the door open if things go awry?
11: I feel like it's kind of protecting LeBron a little bit, right? Like, he was one of the few players in the NBA that had a no trade clause. And I would imagine he tried for one and they said no, but maybe we'll give you this kicker as like a bit of a compromise. But it doesn't help the 76ers in any kind of way. But as far as LeBron, he would get a little bit more money. But again, we're talking, for gosh sake, Akeem, do not take my pocket money levels of money when it comes to, you know, the billionaire that's LeBron. So I think if anything, maybe it's to make him feel a little bit better about this, but I don't think the money is going to be a factor for him as much as maybe if it keeps the 76ers from being able to move him.
10: It's a enviable possession one way or another. LeBron James will be paid $4 million, two-year, $8 million deal signed with the 76ers about 10, 15 minutes ago, officially, according to Shams Charania, with that player option. Dave McMenamin joined Game Night the other night, and this is where I am so fascinated by where LeBron James currently sits in the 76ers ecosystem, because Dave told us on Game Night on Friday, Dre, that LeBron is not going to have the same role that he had in Los Angeles in Philadelphia as the quote-unquote third option and old head, and I'm just not sure if that's true.
12: It's different personnel. I can say this, I mean, this isn't meant to be any sort of slight or dig towards Austin Reeves or Luka Doncic. Both those guys, he respected as basketball players, and he saw the work that they put in, and obviously they have high basketball IQs. Just Tyrese Maxey is one of LeBron James's favorite, not only basketball players, but people in the NBA. And it's been that way for several years. They've spent the summer times in the off season putting in that sweat equity together to, you know, try to iron sharpens iron and all that. And so that was a factor that made it attractive for him to go play for the Sixers. And then obviously, and again, this is not meant to be like, let's do Austin versus X player or Luka versus X player. Jaylen Brown was the guy that LeBron James stumped for MVP last year, not Luka Doncic. And Jaylen Brown is a very special two-way player with championship experience in the prime of his career that LeBron will get to play alongside in the front court.
11: So that was an interesting answer from on multiple levels, because the question was, how would LeBron feel about playing that same role, which to me talks about being the third option as a scorer and not having the ball in his hands as much. Whereas Dave answered more about like personalities, right? The LeBron and Tyrese Maxey, they play together in the offseason. Maxey is a Clutch Sports, you know, they have the same agent. Yep. Mm-hmm. But more than that, they work out together. They know each other. It sounds like Maxey's kind of, you know, he hasn't been on the same team as LeBron, but you hear vets or OGs talk about my rookie, you know, my young fella. Like, it seems like they may have that type of relationship, which is, you know, excellent as far as personality matches and potential. Being able to play together that way. And then he mentioned that Jaylen Brown was who LeBron stumped more for MVP. And that's really interesting, because Jaylen has, with both Embiid and LeBron, a history of, you know, saying things publicly or allegedly saying things that you would think could cause some contention. And it seems like they're moving past that. In Jaylen and LeBron's case, I remember at the Summer League a couple years back when Jaylen was there with Kaisere and Angel Reese, and they thought they caught him lip-syncing that you know, Bronny wasn't an NBA player, you know, in the stands. And, you know, whether that's true or not true, or maybe LeBron and Jaylen have just gotten past that. But I think that personality wise, Dave's argument can make sense that he fits in better. But shot wise, when it comes to the number of shots that you would expect from LeBron on this 76ers team, it can't be more than the shots that he was getting on the Lakers, because the 76ers don't just have two guys. They've got four other starters that all could be 20, 25, 30 point per game scorers if given the opportunity to.
10: If anything, and I don't think Dave intended to do this, I think he leaves the door open that there was more drama on the way out the door in Los Angeles than we previously knew, as opposed to greener pastures in Philadelphia, where maybe you avoid some of the personality clashes, or if nothing else, the marketing strategy clashes of this is Luka's team versus, hey, we can have five players who ranked in the top 25 in usage last year, and we can all coexist and sing Kumbaya together, because there may only be one basketball, but we are in it to win it. Now, my question is this, Dre, senior writer, of course, here with us at ESPN, all things hoops, especially with regards to the association. I'm not going to ask you the question of who is the face of the Philadelphia 76ers, because you told me off air, and it bears repeating, that is a tired conversation, because ultimately, just because you're the face doesn't mean you are the best player. And that is almost, to an extent, it sows discontent right off the jump from creating controversy. And so instead, what I'm going to ask you is this. Tyrese Maxey, VJ Edgecombe, in my opinion, two ascending players. LeBron's presence, does it help their trajectory or limit it?
11: I think it helps it in like a monster way. Like, I think that LeBron being there, so this is a 76ers team that, yes, they had a young backcourt of the future that was building, you know, with Maxey already a multi-time All-Star, VJ Edgecombe got into the Rookie of the Year race and just has all types of talent. But they don't know how to win, right? Like, they're young guys on a team that hasn't had major success for 25 years. And so, to that extent, bringing in LeBron, who's one of the greatest, not just greatest players, but one of the greatest winners in NBA history. And you always hear his former teammates, I'm thinking of an interview I just saw with Channing Frye, where he was breaking down just how brilliant LeBron is as a basketball mind, and how he could take plays from a few years ago when Channing was on a different team and bring that to how I'm going to play with you today. So I feel like he's got so much to teach Maxey, who he's been working with in the offseason for 5 years. So you feel like they might already have that mentor-mentee relationship. But Edgecombe as well, for this is the way you play winning basketball in the NBA. And I think it's going to be great for him.
10: But you think LeBron will embrace that role? Did he embrace that role in Los Angeles?
11: He didn't really have the opportunity to embrace it in Los Angeles. I mean, I guess he could have. So,
10: why is it different? Is my question. I understand that Luka Doncic and Austin Reeves are older than Tyrese Maxey and VJ Edgecombe, but not by all that much when you think about it in the grand scheme of things.
11: Well, a couple things. For one, he has been mentoring Maxey apparently since he was newly to the NBA. So, you know, with Luka, Luka came in the prime of his career, you know, and he didn't have that 5-6 year history with LeBron. So I think that's a major difference. But second, outside of personalities, just stylistically, there's a difference between just the group of three, because both Luka and Austin Reeves are mega high usage players, right? Just like LeBron is. And so
10: just like Jaylen Brown is. We didn't even bring his name up, by the way.
11: Yeah, but it's different because Jaylen is not the floor general that true. These other guys are. These are all guys that not only would take the shot, if they're not taking the shot, they want to have the ball in their hands and make the decision that's going to lead to the shot. Whereas, so when LeBron was playing with Austin and Luka, not only was he, you know, averaging in the upper teens for the first time ever because he wasn't getting that many shots, but his assists were also down because he just didn't have the ball in his hands. Whereas in Philadelphia, yes, Tyrese plays point guard, but to me, he's a little bit more of a combo guard than a pure point guard. And Edgecombe is a two. He's an off-the-ball guy. Jaylen Brown is a wing. He's an off-the-ball guy. So LeBron can come there and be the secondary hub and actually be the decision maker. So even if he's not scoring as much, he can be the decision maker a lot more often in Philly than he could in L.A.
10: He's Andre Snellings. I'm Mia O'Brien. This is Primetime on ESPN Radio, presented by Progressive Insurance. And coming up next, who had the best play of the day? 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

0: the first 11. He had 11 strikeouts in 12 people faced the last time I looked at it. And it was like, I mean, seriously? Like, asking for a friend, but I was paying attention to his prop for the day. And let's just say I had gone into plus money and said, you know what? Why don't we say 11 as the line that I'm going to bet today? And so he had 11 through four innings, so I was indeed a happy man.
1: His final line, 5 innings pitched, so that's 18 total batters for those of you keeping score. 12 strikeouts, just one hit. It was a solo shot. His 9th game with 10-plus Ks this season. That is the most in Major League Baseball, and it is tied with Corbin Burnes and Ben Sheets for the most in a season in Brewers history. It is just July 26th for those of you keeping score. Brewers get the win 11-2 over the Rockies. July 26th, also a big day for Andre Snellings. Tell us more, Dre.
0: Absolutely. In my household, we call it Elliot Snellings Day. July 26th, 1946, Elliot Merrick Snellings was born. So today would have been my pop's 80th birthday. So happy birthday, Dad. Happy heavenly birthday till we meet again.
1: Shout out to Pops. And I'm wondering, well, first and foremost, I know Pops is proud of you holding down the fort in Bristol here live on primetime on ESPN Radio presented by Progressive Insurance, Dre. So let's make sure we note that. Shout out to Pops. I also know that Pops is very proud of you. Talking LeBron James, who officially signed his 2-year, $8 million deal while we are on the air here on ESPN Radio with a player option and a 15% trade kicker. So, Dre, it's signed, sealed, and delivered. LeBron is off to the city of brotherly love. Is he what Philadelphia needs to finally get over the top and win a title for the first time since 1983?
0: He certainly helps. So the 76ers, after they made the trade for Jaylen Brown, already that made them froggy, right? Like, that made them a team that you look at like, this could be interesting, because they're the team that already, sorry, Josiah, they already took out the Celtics in this year's playoffs at a time when a lot of people, me included, thought the Celtics were going to represent the Eastern Conference in the finals, and they lose in the first round to a 76ers team where Joel Embiid was in and out of the lineup. Like, he wasn't even playing all of the games. And so you take that team and you swap out Paul George, who also didn't play all that much, and you bring in Jaylen Brown, who was the finalist MVP a couple years ago, and you're like, hey, this team could be interesting. So now you take that group and you add current LeBron James. And yes, we know the man will be 42 years old before, you know, this year is out. But he also just showed, what, last month, 2 months ago, that he could be enough to carry a team to the second round of the playoffs in the Western Conference, even at the stage he is now. So, you know, you look at the 76ers, the players they had three really great perimeter options in Maxi Brown and B.J. Edgecombe. And then they've got Joel Embiid for the 39% of the games that he's available, who's a former MVP. So now you add another player who's a former MVP, who's also the second former finals MVP to join the team in the last month. And yeah, the 76ers, you at least have to have your eyes on them. You know, like, there are a lot of unanswered questions about how the personalities will fit. There's one ball. What's the shot distribution going to be? What's the health going to be for LeBron? What's the health going to be for Joel Embiid? So they're not a sure thing, but they sure are interesting.
1: In terms of usage rate, last season, Jaylen Brown, 3rd in the NBA. Luka Doncic was 1, I would like to note. 35.1 for Mr. Brown. Joel Embiid was 6th at 33.6% on the usage rate scale, which is interesting to your point, Dre, when you consider he hasn't played more than 39 games in the last 3 years. But when he is on the floor, he needs to have the ball in his hands. And it's also interesting when Tyrese Maxey is ranked 27th, 28.6 in the usage rate department. And so that is where I am fascinated by all of this. It sounds like, by all accounts, given Tyrese Maxey has been mentored by LeBron James since he came into the league, LeBron James has been a Jaylen Brown super fan the last 4 to 5 years, and Joel Embiid and LeBron James won a gold medal together, and secretly behind the scenes, Joel Embiid has been recruiting LeBron to Philadelphia. It sounds like the personalities will mesh, and these five will be okay with taking a step back, depending on who is the hot hand, and saying, hey, it's a LeBron night. Hey, it's a VJ night. I'm going to take

0: a step back, and I'm going to let this be your night, as opposed to saying, nah, I'm that guy. I need the basketball.
1: Yeah, to me, for this to work, I think that LeBron... So when LeBron was coming into the NBA, which is crazy, you got to go back to the start of the 2000s, but he had this commercial with like a choir in the background that was, you know, talking about singing about him being the chosen one, but they kept talking about his court vision. They would say, court vision, you know, and so that's the LeBron that has to be front and center for this 76ers team. I think that he and Tyrese Maxey kind of have to be the decision makers, maybe on most possessions, and that Embiid and Brown and Edgecombe have to be okay with being finishers. Though maybe they still average, you know, 20 plus points per game, but last season, I think Jaylen Brown was a 5-assist game per game guy. Joel Embiid has been like a 5-assist per game guy at various kind of points in his career. I think those numbers have to go down. I think they got to be more 20-something points and 2 assists, because for LeBron to be effective on this team, I think he either needs to be a decision maker or like a spot-up shooter. I don't think we're going to see too many LeBron taking over the game, but I think he does need to be a decision maker, and that the rest of the team has to be okay with that.
0: He may not be the old LeBron, just as long as he isn't an old-looking LeBron. Hey, he did dye that beard. Dave McMenamin and Brian Windhorst, that was their first indication of, maybe he doesn't think this is the final swan song. This is the final season of LeBron James. But to bring this full circle, Dre, do you think Jaylen Brown, after how things ended in Boston, is going to be okay with not being the top option?
1: You know, it's interesting, because Jaylen Brown is very outspoken. He's very strong-willed, but I've never really heard him say that he had to have his quote-unquote own team.
0: He just wants respect, I think.
1: Yeah, he wants respect. He wants to win. And so I would think that, again, I haven't met this brother, but I would think that for Jaylen Brown, the ultimate revenge would be for him to win here. Like, if he comes to, you know, leave Boston the way he did, comes to the 76ers, and they win a chip, particularly if they win it before the Celtics do, I think that's his ultimate motivation. And so, I think that both new guys, I think LeBron is ultra motivated to try to win one more before it's all said and done. And I think Jaylen Brown really wants to win. And when that's the mindset, when the guys are like, we got to win before anything else, a lot of times those other questions about whose ball is it, whose team is it, sometimes those can be worked out.
0: 15 seconds, Dre. The depth of the 76ers team beyond the starting five is blank.
1: Solid. They've got a new rookie in LeBaron Fialon. You know, they got Anfernee, Simons.
0: Simmons.
1: And, you know, so, yeah, LeBron coming there really helps the depth, because he's a starter, so that means he pushed a starter into the second unit.
0: And as our Shams Charania reported, it is official here in the last half hour. LeBron James has signed his 2-year, $8 million deal with a player option and a 15% trade kicker with the Philadelphia 76ers. He has signed, sealed, delivered to the city of brotherly love. Speaking of Philadelphia, the Yankees and Phillies are coming up next here on ESPN Radio and the ESPN app.
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14: Back some more near the wall. Jumps! And he made the catch! Swinging a ball, ripped to right. It is way back! It is gone! Swing! He struck him out. Back at the wall. We are tied. It is gone! Here's the throw to the plate.

0: Coming up, another Yankees big bat sidelined. The Miz at it again. What's the best approach for the Tigers with Tarek Skubal ahead of the deadline? And the significance of this year's Hall of Fame class. Baseball Tonight is next.
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0: Hi there and welcome in on this Sunday night as we get you ready for the Yankees and Phillies series finale on Sunday Night Baseball. 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The Yankees have been the best team in the American League on the road this season, and they showed that again in Game 2 in Philadelphia last night.
2: Here's a 2-2 from Alvarado, and a pitch swung on, turned deep to left, going way back, say goodbye, home run for Jason Dominguez, and the Yankees have a 3-1 lead. JD, his sixth homer, 13th run batted in, got all of it.
0: Dave Sims with the call on WFAN. That was the only hit for Jason Dominguez, but it was a big one in the Yankees' 3-1 victory over the Phillies. It was his sixth straight game with a hit, tying the longest streak of Dominguez's career. Austin Wells went 1-for-2 with a home run. Ryan Weathers, a run, 7 strikeouts in 5 2/3 as New York improved to 33-22 on the road this season. That is tops in the AL. Yankees have won 6 straight road games. Their ERA as a team over that span is 2.00. Inside the Numbers is brought to you by My Computer Career, training for a better life. Some trouble, though, for New York as All-Star outfielder Cody Bellinger exited the game early last night with a hamstring injury. Yankee skipper Aaron Boone.
3: I don't want to speculate too much on it. It looks like it could be something, but we'll have a better idea like getting up and then if we need to get tests and where we go from there.
4: So right now not scheduled for any type of MRI?
3: I'm sure he will, but we don't have anything scheduled as of now, no.
0: Yankees manager Aaron Boone on the Yes Network. We will have the latest on Bellinger when we talk with ESPN MLB insider Buster Olney in about 15 minutes. I'm Christine Lisi. This is Baseball Tonight on ESPN Radio and the ESPN app. Philadelphia tonight will look to snap a 4-game slide, its longest losing streak since Don Mattingly was named interim manager on April 28th. Phils also look to avoid being swept for the third time this season and the first since April 20th through the 23rd. For more on tonight's matchup, let's go to Citizens Bank Park and the men on the call alongside former ESPN baseball analyst and former major leaguer Doug Glanville. Here's John Shombe.
5: Christine, thanks very much. We get ready for Sunday Night Baseball. The Yankees and the Phillies, Will Warren and Christopher Sanchez. And Doug Glanville, speaking of Christopher Sanchez, he's right there in the race for National League Cy Young Award along with Jacob Mizorowski. Sanchez is a tall order for the Yankees. He's one of the best pitchers really in the entire National League.
6: I mean, you talk about the pitches coming from the same slot. It just seems like hitters have a lot of trouble differentiating between the three primary pitches he comes at, and the changeup is elite. It's swing and miss. They miss by large distances. And so you hear, talking to Aaron Boone earlier, it's like, well, what do you have to do? Well, you got to find a way to bring him up in the zone because everything down, it just disappears. And so they have a lot of work to do. The Yankees have stacked their lineup to be right-handed just to make sure that they have a shot.
5: 7 of the 9 hitters for Aaron Boone's team will hit right-handed here tonight. Meanwhile, for both these teams, they've been a little bit offensively challenged of late. For the Phillies, it's been kind of a year-long thing. This offense has struggled despite the presence of named players like Schwarber and Harper.
6: Yeah, I mean, it's shocking. You look at the numbers, you're like, wow, they're like last in baseball and on base percentage. And you're trying to figure out when you have guys that have all this discipline, their ability to get on base and the power, the experience on top of it. But they're just not churning it out. They're not getting the in bunches. They're not able to do a lot to use that offense. So it's become more run prevention. And when you have Sanchez and Wheeler and Luzardo, you're in a pretty good position. The only challenge they have is the defense has struggled as well. So something, you need 2 out of 3 of those at least, going in a strong direction to get the consistency they're looking for.
5: Yankees pitching has been outstanding. There's still no Aaron Judge, and that takes a bite out of their offense that has been good, but with Judge, it's normally great.
6: Yeah, I mean, that is anybody losing that caliber of a player, I mean, he is such a difference maker. They made some trades in 24, 25 to get more athletic, to steal bases, to go first to third, to play defense. Just in case you lose a Judge, you have other ways to manufacture runs. They could be better, as Aaron Boone has expressed, even without Judge, and they're hoping they're going to get on all cylinders to be able to complement. So if Judge comes back, that's just the best bonus you can find.
5: Will Warren, Christopher Sanchez are scheduled starters. We get ready for Game 3, the series finale, the Yankees and the Phillies on Sunday Night Baseball. Back to the studio at Christie and Lisi.
1: News, notes, and scores. 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
0: On the Major League scoreboard, another masterful performance for Brewers ace Jacob Mizorowski.
7: 3-2. Struck him out swinging with a curveball. A dozen strikeouts for Jacob Mizorowski.
0: The call on WTMJ, Mizorowski set a Brewers franchise record by striking out the first seven Rockies he faced. First pitcher in the expansion era with 11 Ks, no hits in the first four innings of a game. He finished with 12 strikeouts in five. He allowed a run. He threw 83 pitches, 66 of at least 100 miles an hour. That's the most in a single game since pitch tracking became available in 2008. He struck out the side three times. Mizorowski and Pittsburgh's Paul Skeens are the only pitchers this season to strike out the side three times in a game. Drew Rasmussen allowed a leadoff double to Stephen Kwan, and that was it. He retired 21 of the final 23 batters he faced in seven innings of work. He struck out nine and walked one. There was only one run scored in Tampa, and it came in the bottom of the fifth.
8: See what Mullins does. Infield all the way in. The first one, he squares and bunts it off to the first base side. Manzardo has it, bobbles, and can't make a play. Everybody's safe, and the Rays take a 1-0 lead.
0: The call on WDAE. Rays defeated the Guardians 1-0 to finish off a three-game sweep in a game that lasted 1 hour and 58 minutes. It's the eighth shutout of the season for Tampa Bay. Cleveland has lost five in a row. The Red Sox continue their role in this summer of 2026.
9: 1-0. Durant swings and lines it into right center field. A base hit. Contreras scores from third. Durbin's on his heels without a throw. Jaron Duran delivers. 3-0 Red Sox in the fourth.
0: The call on WEEI. Duran 3-for-4, 2 RBI and a run scored. Boston beat Toronto 6-1, its 17th win in 19 games. A pretty good 33rd birthday today for Pittsburgh's Ryan O'Hearn.
10: A one pitch, swinging a fly ball deep center field. O'Hearn has hit a grand slam. Now we hear the Pirates fans here in Pittsburgh. They're up 7-1.
0: The call on 93.7, the fan in Pittsburgh, fourth career grand slam and second this season for the birthday boy, Ryan O'Hearn. Cubs nearly erased a six-run deficit, but the Pirates did hang on for an 8-7 victory. Austin Riley doubled in the go-ahead run, top 11. Braves edged the Orioles 3-2. Every game in that series decided by a run, with Atlanta winning Friday and today in extras. Mets over the Dodgers 8-3. Shohei Ohtani, who skipped yesterday's scheduled bullpen session as he continues to deal with discomfort in that left knee, went 1-for-4 with two strikeouts in the loss. Munetaka Murakami had himself a day against the Astros, 3-for-5, 2 home runs, 6 RBI, 3 runs scored. Chicago rolled past Arizona 12-3. Coming up on Baseball Tonight, presented by Grainger, the twisting road to stardom for one of
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0: I'm Christine Lisi, continuing to get you set for the Yankees and Phillies on Sunday Night Baseball as New York goes for the sweep. Will Warren, Christopher Sanchez, first pitch in 37 minutes. 27 years ago, George Brett and Orlando Cepeda were enshrined together as part of the 1999 Baseball Hall of Fame class. And on that day, Brett introduced Carlos Beltran to Cepeda as a future Hall of Famer. Brett turned out to be right. Today, Beltran was inducted into Cooperstown along with Andrew Jones and Jeff Kent.
27: Pitch swung on and drilled. It is gonna be gone into the left field seats. He hit a bullet, a line drive down the left field line. But Beltran belted one.
28: And with that home run, Carlos Beltran becomes the fourth switch hitter all time to reach 400 career home runs. He joins Mickey Mantle, Eddie Murray, and Chipper Jones.
29: Carlos Beltran's combination of power and speed made him one of just five players with 400 homers and 300 stolen bases. A nine-time All-Star, three-time Gold Glove Award winner, two-time Silver Slugger, and the 1999 American League Rookie of the Year. In 65 career playoff games, he posted an OPS over 1,000 with 16 home runs. He becomes the sixth Puerto Rican to be elected to the Hall of Fame.
30: I dream about being a Major League Baseball player, and also I dream about being a good player. You know, never and not even once, I dream about standing here today.
27: Another one might be coming. Line drive left field, and there is the all-time leader among second basemen for long balls, 278 as a second baseman for Jeff Kent.
31: This game gave me more than a career. It gave me lessons that I carry beyond the field.
1: And I always believe how you play this game matters. Integrity matters. Competing while respecting your teammates and your opponents and the game itself, that matters. And I'm grateful to everyone who appreciated that I tried to play the game the right way.
29: Jeff Kent was drafted by the Blue Jays in the 20th round of the 1989 MLB draft. Of his 377 home runs, 351 came as a second baseman, the most in big league history. He reached the 20 home run plateau 12 times in his career, including his 2000 National League MVP season, in which he hit .334 with 35 home runs and 125 runs batted in. The five-time All-Star owns 8 seasons with at least 20 homers and 100 ribbies, most ever for a primary second baseman.
2: Into left field, well hit, Strawberry back at the wall, another home run for Andruw Jones. A 2-run homer, a 3-run homer, and all of a sudden, it's 8-0 Atlanta here in the third. What a performance by the 19-year-old Andruw Jones.
29: Andruw Jones notched 434 career home runs and is one of only 3 center fielders in MLB history with 10 gold gloves. Bursting onto the scene as a 19-year-old in 1996, he became the youngest player to homer in the World Series, going yard in each of his first 2 Fall Classic plate appearances. Atlanta would win division titles in each of his first 10 big league seasons, capped off by his 2005 campaign in which he slugged a major league best 51 homers. He becomes the first native of the island of Curaçao to be named to the Baseball Hall of Fame.
30: I never played this game think about going into the Hall of Fame. But when baseball is your life, there's no way to put in words what it means to finish a career with a Hall of Fame plaque.
0: ESPN radio host Andre Snelling's on the Baseball Hall of Fame class of 2026. I'm Christine Lisi. 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And the Hall of Fame is where we will start, as we are now joined by ESPN baseball insider Buster Olney. Buster, 3 men inducted into Cooperstown today. What is the significance of this year's class?
3: Well, certainly with the 2 center fielders, you know, guys who I think were, you know, preeminent in their own ways. Carlos Beltran, what a great offensive player, you know, terrific in the postseason. You know, Andruw Jones, the best defensive center fielder I think that we've seen, you know, before Pete Crow Armstrong. And Jeff Kent was the most interesting one to me among the Hall of Fame speeches, because I wondered what he'd say about Barry Bonds. And I think he thread the needle. On one hand, he talked about respecting, you know, what Joe Morgan wanted for, you know, integrity of the game and honoring that as a player. And at the same time, he talked about what a great player Barry Bonds was. So thought it was a terrific ceremony.
0: We're just over a week away from the trade deadline, Buster. Let's focus on the team's needs, the 2 teams in tonight's matchup, their needs tonight. We'll start with the Yankees.
3: Well, first and foremost, bullpen, right? They need a bullpen piece and they need a right-handed hitter, particularly a catcher. And so I think everyone is wondering if San Diego decides at some point that they're going to trade, that if the Yankees will wind up being the best match for Mason Miller. And Ryan Jeffers is the name to watch this week. The Minnesota Twins have made it clear to the rest of the teams, we're going for it. We're not going to have a fire sale. But they do have enough depth at catcher, and Jeffers is a free agent year's end, that a lot of people expect that he'll still be traded. I think the Yankees would be more aggressive in adding a bat.
0: More bad news for the Yankees in that outfield, with Cody Bellinger taking himself out of last night's game. What's the latest you're hearing on him?
3: Well, they're going to get more information on Monday when he has an MRI. But generally speaking, I think that the Yankees are prepared for him to be out a long time. Because let's face it, Christine, once you get into late July, early August, as we are now, you have to start preparing and protecting these guys from another injury, or they'll be lost for the entire postseason. So I expect the Yankees, as the Dodgers do all the time with their guys, to slow play the Cody Bellinger injury, which, you know, to me, that might mean that he's going to be out anywhere from 6 to 8 weeks. And let's face it, without Judge, without Stanton, now without Bellinger, well, there's a lot of pressure on other guys now to step up in that lineup and get it done, whether it's someone like a Jazz Chisholm, a Trent Grisham. It's an all-hands-on-deck situation, and maybe it does push the Yankees into adding more at the deadline.
0: The Phillies have scored one run the last two games. Buster, what are their main needs ahead of the deadline?
3: A pitcher who can work in the middle of their rotation. They feel really good, of course, as they should, about what their rotation could look like once they get to the postseason with a 1-2-3 that they have with Christopher Sanchez and Zach Wheeler and Jesus Luzardo. But they've just been getting wrecked at the back of their rotation. They think that by adding a good starting pitcher, they would also protect their bullpen. And I think the injury last week to Brad Keller means that they're going to be in the market for a setup man as well, like a lot of these contending teams are.
0: I want to go back to Mason Miller for a second, Buster. The Padres gave up an awful lot last year to get him. What do you see him being traded? It's curious to me just because they gave up so much and he's so good at what he does.
3: Right. We're in Juan Soto 2 at this point, the sequel, right? Because that's what they did with Juan Soto. They gave up a lot to get him from Washington, and then they flipped him to the Yankees. And they're going to want a boatload in return because he's under team control for years to come. You would expect that the Padres, if they decide to trade Miller, that they are going to want a starting pitcher, young starting pitcher, to anchor the deal. So when you look at the Yankees, you know, a Will Warren, a Carlos LeGrande, plus prospects, you wonder if a Spencer Jones might come into play at some point. There are a lot of reasons to think that if the Padres decide to trade Miller, that the Yankees could be a good match. Pirates, too. That's another team I've been told to watch.
0: Curtis Meade on his way to Boston, the Red Sox acquiring him. And certainly that 15-game winning streak changed how they look at the deadline. Why did they make this deal?
3: Because they desperately, Christine, needed right-handed hitting. And it looks like Curtis Meade could get some run at second base. Maybe he serves as a DH on some days. Maybe he plays third base. They did talk to Caleb Durbin about maybe moving around to other spots. The guy they gave up, Connelly, early is very highly regarded within the industry, which is why when other teams are plugging this trade into their models, they believe that Washington got the better end of the deal. But it does speak to how little good right-handed hitting there is. Curtis Meade's someone who could hit for power, and his swing could translate well in Fenway Park.
0: Of course, the biggest player we're keeping an eye on ahead of the deadline is Detroit A's Tarik Skubal. He said on Thursday he wanted to remain in Detroit, try to win a championship. How tough of a call is it for the Tigers right now regarding Skubal?
3: I mean, it's so tough, and it could be changed by results over 2 or 3 days, right? Here's the thing. If the Tigers lose, you know, 3 or 4 games in a row this week, or they lose 4 out of 5, that could completely change the equation and how the Tigers look at this thing. And they could decide, you know what, we're going to take advantage of Tarik Skubal's value. So Tigers results right now, I mean, they must feel like, as AJ said last week, every game is game 7.
0: What is the biggest series of consequence this weekend?
3: Seattle and Texas. Of course, a 4-game series. I think the Mariners have long this year been looked at as a sleeping giant in the American League, with the struggles of guys like Julio Rodriguez, Cal Raleigh being such a surprise. So when the Rangers won the first 2 games of this series, they begin to separate themselves. I mean, that's eye-opening, and I think it'll go a long way to defining this series, what these teams do at the deadline. I think the Mariners are going to wind up adding a bullpen piece. They are one of the many teams looking for a right-handed hitter. And Texas, from what I understand, is focused on adding bullpen help.
0: Buster, thank you so much.
3: Thanks, Christine.
0: Our Buster Olney Baseball Insider is built by the Home Depot, how doers get more done. Coming up on Baseball Tonight, presented by Granger, the Yankees approach versus Christopher Sanchez. 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
0: I'm Christine Lisi, continuing to get you ready for the Yankees and Phillies on Sunday Night Baseball. First pitch is 21 minutes away. Will Warren and Christopher Sanchez. Sanchez has been nothing short of outstanding at home this season with an ERA just over one. Facing Sanchez, among the topics Yankees outfielder Trent Grisham talked about when he spoke earlier with John Shombe.
13: All right, Christine, thanks very much. And here with Yankee center fielder Trent Grisham, we get ready for Sunday Night Baseball. The Yankees and the Phillies, and tonight the Yankees go up against one of the top pitchers in baseball, Christopher Sanchez. Trent, let's start with that. Tell me a little bit about, as a left-handed hitter, what it's like going up against the guys that
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13: And you're trying to get something that you're going to hit hard in the air. How do you battle that out?
16: You understand that he's a really good pitcher and that he's really good at getting guys on the ground. So for me to get the best out of myself is more accepting that might happen. And then really just diving into my plan and trusting myself fully.
13: How have you changed as a hitter throughout your career? You've always known the strike zone and taken walks, but as you've gained more experience, how have you changed?
14: I always knew the zone really well when I was younger, but at times when things started to go a little sideways and I didn't feel too confident up there, I got a little passive and really selective. I don't think like that anymore. I know that about myself, so I tend to just always think aggressively and then just trust myself fully and just know that I know the zone and I'm going to most of the time swing at what I want to swing at.
13: Let's shift gears for a second. I want to talk about your golf game. What's your handicap and self-assessment? How good are you?
14: My handicap's a 5, and I can hold my own, but that's about it. Baseball swing kind of ruins my golf swing, so I just kind of let whatever happens during the year and then try to go grind in the offseason and get it right.
13: Now, your baseball swing has a little bit of rap in terms of the way you put your fingers together, so there's a little bit of a golf aspect to it, right?
14: Yeah, that was completely unintentional. I didn't start playing golf until after I got drafted, and I started that grip on the bat probably when I was about 13 or 14, so yeah, that's completely unrelated, but yeah, similar.
13: Okay. Who's the best golfer on this team?
14: Mac has the best handicap right now.
13: Yeah. This is a very excited Ryan McMahon. His head snapped around when I asked the golf question so quickly. It was very, very enjoyable. One of the things I know you pride yourself on is your defense. Tell me some of the stuff that you work on to maintain defensive skills and obviously positioning factors in, but the things that you do to work on maintaining being at the top of your game defensively.
14: For me, it's all about jumps and reads. So when I get out there, it's just all about see where the pitch is at first and foremost, understanding swings and other guys' tendencies, and just playing center gives you the ability to see everything. Everything happens right in front of you. So that's really what I focus on, is really keying in and seeing the ball where it's crossing the plate, and then I'm just being ready.
13: Good stuff. Thanks for the time. Appreciate it.
14: Thanks, John.
13: That's Trent Grisham with a brief appearance from Ryan McMahon. Back to you.
0: Thanks, John. Let's pause 10 seconds for station identification. 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
2: I'm Christine Lisi. This is Sunday Night Baseball on ESPN Radio and the series finale between the Yankees and Phillies. First pitch is 13 minutes away. The Phillies tonight sending emerging ace Christopher Sanchez to the hill as they look to avoid the sweep and snap a four-game slide. Their longest under interim skipper Don Mattingly. Shortstop Trey Turner sat down with our Doug Glanville earlier, and the first question was actually away from the diamond, and it involved a pretty big story in Philadelphia this past week.
3: So, Trey, first of all, curious if the newest Philadelphia 76er, LeBron James, has reached out to you.
4: No, definitely not me. But I was a Heat fan growing up. My dad was a big Heat fan, so I got a chance to watch him. Love, you know, Dwayne Wade and Shaq. And then when LeBron came there, it was great watching him play. So I've watched him quite a bit, and I'm glad he's in, you know, the same city now.
3: So, Trey, I know, like, playing a long time, and, you know, I had my own experiences, like ups and downs, slumps and approaches. So what's the difference when you're trying to work through something with the bat versus working through the glove? Like, what's your routine like?
4: I mean, I believe that there's rhythm in all aspects of the game. I don't think it's talked about enough. You know, they talk about rhythm at the plate, but there's, you know, rhythm on defense. There's rhythm in stealing bases, and sometimes you feel like you're just not reading things right, and, you know, whatever it may be. And you just got to continue to work hard and trust your process and kind of get the reps in. I feel like for me, it's more about reps and physically doing things to, you know, build those good habits. I mean, we could talk about it all day, every day, but I like working, and I think, you know, I'm feeling better on defense. And the bat's been going for a little while now, so I think we're in a good spot. Just try to win some games and get in the playoffs.
3: How much does it help to have a veteran squad like this? I mean, you've been through a lot with a core group of players to bounce things off them.
4: Yeah, it's huge. I mean, I think we've seen it all for the most part. I mean, I guess, you know, I don't know if that's true. We've seen everything, but it feels like we have played a lot of games together and a lot of baseball in general, and we know how to deal with a lot of different situations. You know, the young guys, whenever they need a question or, you know, an answer to something, I think we can kind of provide some support, and I think that's huge, and we can bounce things off each other as well. So it's been fun playing with these guys. I think we love each other probably just as much as any group I've ever been around, and, you know, we're going to need to play some good baseball down the stretch, but you know, I believe in us, and I think we're going to pull it out.
3: Well, and this time of year, with those changes that happen, you're also confronting the trade deadline. You know, what's your experience with that year in, year out, in terms of how you deal with that and all the things you can and can't control?
4: Yeah, you said it. You can't control everything. You know, it's always a little weird. Usually there's moves that you don't expect or see happening, but you've got to put faith in the front office to, you know, make those good moves and try to put your team in the best situation. And after it's over, it's, you know, how quickly can you come together? And like I said, we have a great clubhouse, so we're pretty welcoming just in general. And no matter who shows up here, I think it's going to have a fun time and they're going to help us compete and try to win that World Series.
3: And lastly, tonight, you probably have one of the best seats in the house to watch Christopher Sanchez. And so what's it look like when he's locked in with all his pitches?
4: Frustrating. He was pretty much a two-pitch guy, but now he's got the slider working for him pretty well. And you can see early on when, you know, a guy chases a pitch here or there or takes a good strike, you can see kind of the frustration. It feels like, you know, they kind of missed their pitch or they got behind. So when he's getting strike one and getting ahead of guys, he's really dangerous.
3: All right, Trey Turner, Philly shortstop. Back to you in the studio, Christine.
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14: Here we go. 3-2. Pitch to Marsh. Wells sets up inside. Bednar, the pitch. Bouncing ball up the middle. Cabby, backhand, behind the back. Throws over. Got him! Victory for the New York Yankees. A 3-1 win here in Philly. And they clinch the series. That's five consecutive wins by the Bronx Bombers here in South Philadelphia.
2: Final call on WFAN. I'm Christine Lisi. If there is a pitcher who should be able to help the Phillies end a four-game slide, it's Christopher Sanchez at home at Citizens Bank Park this season. He's got a 1.03 ERA. He's given up 9 earned runs in 78 and a third innings pitched at home. That is tops in the majors. Will Warren counters for New York tonight. And with that, we send you to Philadelphia and the series finale for the Yankees and Phillies. Here's Doug Glanville and John Shambi.
15: All right, Christine, thanks very much. The exchange of lineup cards down at home plate as we get ready for Game 3 of the series finale. The Phillies have lost four straight, so trying to get back on track since the All-Star break. And as far as our pitching matchup, it'll be Will Warren and, as Christine mentioned, Christopher Sanchez painting the corners. Brought to you by Sherwin-Williams. Capture moments in color with paint made to last. What do you look for as far as Warren and Sanchez, Doug?
16: Well, starting with Christopher Sanchez, you know, what a run he had over 50 innings scoreless this season. He is mostly a three-pitch pitcher and struggles a little bit with the sinker because he gets it elevated, and I'm looking to see his ability to keep that down in the zone because it complements that incredible changeup he has and then a slider to go in on righty. So looking for that. And Will Warren is kind of a spin guy. You know, he works off the four-seamer, and I want to see if he can establish that because a lot of teams are jumping on him early in the first pitch. So he has this complement that he can't always get to, the sinker, the sweeper, the changeup, the curveball. He needs that sweeper to work today. That's a pitch he throws a lot to righties, but he's given up a lot of slug again. So if he can execute that, go deeper in the game and get over that fourth inning, which is a bad spot for him, then the Yankees will be in a good position.
15: For Warren, you wonder a little bit about rust. He pitched two-thirds of an inning on Wednesday, but besides that, he has not started since the 12th of July. We'll see how that ends up playing out. As far as Sanchez is concerned, one thing you can expect when he is on, the ball is on the ground a lot. The Phillies, however, Doug, do not catch the ball all that well.
16: Well, this is the quandary they're in right now. Their defense is struggling. Trey Turner's in a little bit of a slump. And, you know, he's excellent. He'll get swing and miss on the changeup, but he needs the defense to collect that sinker down on the ground on those ground balls. That's going to be a big difference maker for Sanchez tonight.
15: All right, so we look at these two teams, and it's a Yankee offense that is without Aaron Judge. He is still out with that rib stress

0: runs without the three-run home run. So they kind of prepared for Judge or him not being around. But this has been really tough because he is obviously one of the greatest offensive players in the game today.
1: And as far as the Phillies are concerned, they are 19th in baseball in runs per game out of 30 teams. They're dead last in on-base percentage. And hard to imagine that a lineup that boasts a top three of Turner, Schwarber, and Harper could have that low an on-base percentage.
0: It's really stunning. And if you exclude it to the outfield, it's even lower, which may be a window into the moves they might make to get this team better before the trade deadline. But they have trouble getting on base, and partly they don't walk. And you think of Schwarber, you think of Harper, feared hitters that they're going to pitch around. They've been very aggressive this season. So that has been a tall order because it puts pressure on getting hits. Hit, chaining them together. Well, against a lot of elite pitching, that's very difficult to do.
1: And remember, they went out and signed Adolis Garcia to a one-year, $10 million contract to play right field. He is done for the year following a lat injury, so that's a hole for them. And as far as Trey Turner, JT Realmuto, they're going to need those two guys to swing hot bats.
0: And they are swinging it a lot better. Realmuto's had a good July. He's starting to get the bat head out. You know, he has that leg kick, and it was getting him tied up. He was getting late to things. So now he's quieted that down a little bit. So they need these. You know, the right-handed bats are going. Now the left-handed bats have to come around for the Phillies.
1: 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Phillies in their home white pinstripes with the red caps. Yankees in their road grays and their navy caps and helmets. All right, Paul Goldschmidt will lead it off for the Yankees. And he starts at first base. Ben Rice bats second. And Rice will be the designated hitter. Ahmed Rosario is at third base. He hits third. Jason Dominguez is the cleanup hitter. He's a switch hitter, and he'll play right field. Batting fifth, the shortstop is Anthony Volpe. Trent Grisham will bat sixth. He's out there in center field. Max Schumann is in left field. Schumann will bat seventh. Jose Caballero plays second base, hitting eighth. And Ali Sanchez will bat ninth. And Sanchez will do the catching. For the Phillies, it goes Trey Turner at shortstop, followed by the designated hitter, Kyle Schwarber. Bryce Harper hits third. He's at first base. Brandon Marsh, the all-star, is in left field, and he will hit cleanup. Alec Bohm is in the five spot, and he'll play third base. Bryson Stott is at second base, and Stott will hit sixth. The seventh place hitter is JT Realmuto. He'll do the catching. And Gabriel Rincones Jr. will play right field, and he will hit eight. Justin Crawford will bat ninth, and Crawford will patrol center field. Umpires tonight, Ben May has the plate, and he'll call the balls and strikes. Brennan Miller is at first base. John Tumpain is at second. And Chris Conroy, the crew chief, is at third. As we are ready to roll here from Citizens Bank Park, pretty good crowd on hand as the fans continue to file in, and a lot of Yankee fans in the house. Paul Goldschmidt digging in on the right side and greeting the veteran catcher, JT Realmuto. So Goldschmidt, Rice, and Rosario against the 6'6 lefty, 29 years old from the Dominican Republic, Christopher Sanchez. He's 12-4 and a 2.65 ERA. Right-hand hitter at the plate, left-hand pitcher on the mound, and here comes. And a first pitch swing and a foul out of play off to the right, and we are underway as that one finds the seats. Goldschmidt's been in a funk last 20 games, hitting 134 with 25 strikeouts. Sanchez, a reed thin lefty, turns, kicks, delivers. Got a fastball in there for a strike, and that sinker dug in at 96.
0: And really important that was on the inside corner, inside edge. He has to establish that to open up what he needs on the outside.
1: So now 0-2 on Goldschmidt, awaits right side. Sanchez fires. And that one down and in, a slider. And now 1-2. Goldschmidt hitting 259, 16 homers, and 43 knocked in. The Yankees at 59-45.

0: Here's the pitch. Swing and a ground ball towards short through the left side hole and a base hit between Bohm and Turner. He just reached out and hooked it into left field, and it's a leadoff single for Paul Goldschmidt.
1: Well, Sanchez went with the changeup because he had established it early, the fastball, the sinker in, and the slider in, and Goldschmidt was still had enough left to stay on that changeup because it caught a lot more of the middle of the plate, and one-handed he served it into left field.
0: Yeah, I think that's a tip your cap and say, well done, Paul Goldschmidt, got it off the end of the bat. Here's Ben Rice now, man at first, nobody out, and the pitch. And that one in for a strike. Rice having an outstanding year, 271 the batting average. He's fifth in the majors in OPS. He's the designated hitter, open stance left side. Harper holding on, Goldschmidt at first. The 0-1. Swing and a ball drilled center field. At Crawford charges in, makes the catch. And Goldschmidt back to first. Rice hit it on the nose, but right at the center fielder, one away.
1: I mean, that ball was scalded. And, you know, the plan the Yankees are trying to continue throughout the lineup is bring Sanchez up in the zone. You know, you have to get him up because that all of a sudden that changeup starts working down, the slider starts working down, the sinker starts working down, and you're chasing. So they picked some good pitches to swing.
0: Here's Ahmed Rosario now. Man at first, one away, the pitch. Swing and a miss. That's the slider. And Rosario over top of it, nothing in one. Ahmed Rosario, a hyper-aggressive hitter. Hacktastic, one might say, Dougie.
1: Yes.
0: Sanchez fires. And that is a strike on the inside corner. A slider again. That one was up, but it's nothing in two.
1: Yeah, Baseball Perspective had this word, hacktastic, and it has stuck with us for years.
0: For years. Yep. Just for the guys that don't walk and swing a lot, hacktastic. Credit Baseball Perspectives. The 0-2 is a little bit high, and Sanchez challenged. He tapped his cap, and I don't think they saw it. Yeah. Now they did.
2: The call ball is being challenged by the pitcher.
0: Yeah, it was Christopher Sanchez. Ben May didn't see it, but the second base umpire, John Tumpane, did. So the ABS challenge, and it's a ball.
2: Call confirmed. Philadelphia has one remaining.
0: Dougie, tell the pitchers to stop doing
1: yes,
0: it.
1: Well,
0: just stop it.
1: A lot of teams kind of ban pitchers from challenging. You know, you have your bias, and the catcher, you have, it's almost like two on one. There's two on defense, one the hitter, so catchers has that better perspective.
0: Next offering down and in, and now it's 2-2. So the challenge fails. Realmuto very good at it.
1: Yeah, you gotta let Realmuto make that call.
0: Here's the pitch. Swing and a miss. Struck him out.
1: Well, what Sanchez is doing in this last pitch is another example. He's powering that sinker in and making sure that he's keeping these Yankees hitters conscious of the inside part of the plate, because that makes that changeup that much better.
0: And now it's Jason Dominguez with two down, man at first. First pitch swinging, grounds to third, Bohm up with it, slings to second, Stott is there, and the inning is over. No runs a hit, one man left. We're midway in the first. The Yankees nothing, and the Phillies coming to bat. 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
0: Back here in Philadelphia, John Ciambi and Doug Landale. It's Sunday Night Baseball on ESPN Radio. The pitch. And Will Warren delivers outside ball one to Trey Turner. 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The new weed killer, pet-friendly, weed-deadly. The 1-0. Swing and a slicing liner out into right center field. That'll fall for a base hit. And it rolls. It rolls past Grisham all the way to the wall. Turner gliding around second, on his way to third, and he dives in with a triple. Grisham misjudged the angle out there and played it into a three-base hit.
1: This ball is hit to right center. Turner, it's slicing away. Grisham was very aggressively, sharply going towards right field for the ball. Too sharp. And then he realized that the ball was scooting on him and then tried to bow out towards the wall. And by then it was too late. The ball gets by him. And with the speed of Turner, no problem getting into third base.
0: If you can believe it, Trey Turner's first triple of the year. Here's Kyle Schwarber. And a fastball misses inside from Will Warren, the 27-year-old from Brandon, Mississippi. Pitches college ball at Southeastern Louisiana. Yankees took him to the eighth round back in 21. Already a man at third, nobody out. The pitch fouled away off to the left and out of play. The Yankees come out of the third base dugout here at Citizens Bank Park. The Phillies out of the first base dugout. Schwarber at the plate. Schwarber with 33 homers. And that leads the National League. Back in left side, 1-1. High fly ball hit in the air, right field. Dominguez waiting under it and makes the catch. Turner will tag from third and sprint home. It's a sacrifice fly. Schwarber has given the Phillies a 1-0 lead.
1: Well, that just demonstrates the difference between a double and a triple. And all of a sudden, that fly ball turns maybe a chance to move the runner to third. But with Turner being able to turn that into a triple because of the misread by Grisham, now all of a sudden that's a run across the board.
0: One down and a run in. 1-0 Phillies. And here is Bryce Harper. Warren kicks, fires, and a fastball misses upstairs. A four-seamer at 94, and it's ball one. Harper hitting 251, 21 homers, 61 knocked in. Next offering in for a strike. Bryce, an all-star this year for the ninth time in his career. Two MVPs, a Rookie of the Year. He is well on his way to Cooperstown. The 1-1. Fouled off the plate. And that got a piece of the catcher, Sanchez.
1: Well, Warren features five primary pitches. Four-seamer, sinker, sweeper, changeup, and curveball. Really eliminates the changeup and curveball to right-handed batters. Works off the four-seamer, sinker, sweeper primarily.
0: The 1-2. Swing and a miss. Struck him out. And Bryce Harper is down on strikes. Will Warren gets him. There's two away.
1: Warren goes with this ball. Looks almost like the splitter, but this ball disappeared down in the zone. And he turns it over. And that ball bounced just past the plate, but started off at the knees and ended up in the ground.
0: So two down, bases empty. 1-0 Phillies. The pitch to Brandon Marsh misses high. Ball one. Marsh hitting .287, 16 homers, 47 knocked in. An all-star this year for the first time in his career. He swings and lashes a foul out of play down the left side. And the count is 1-1.
1: I mentioned his pitch mix later with the lefties. He brings in that changeup and curveball. And that changeup really acts almost like a split the way Harper chased it.
0: The 1-1 is a little bit low.
1: Okay, threw that one to Marsh as well there. Good take by Marsh as that ball dove out of the zone.
0: Marsh, left-handed hitter, straightaway stance. The 2-1 is too high. And the count, 3-3. We mentioned at the outset of the broadcast that the Phillies struggle to get on base. They are last in the majors, 30th in that category. They also have the third lowest walk rate. 3-1. Hit on the ground, right side, down to a knee. Caballero fields, fires to Goldschmidt. Marsh is out, and the inning comes to a close. But Trey Turner with a leadoff triple and a sack fly by Schwarber. End of one. Phillies lead the Yankees 1-0. 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
0: Back here in Philadelphia as we go to the top of the second. Phillies lead it 1-0, and Anthony Volpe stands in right side. The pitch. And a fastball in for a strike. Nothing in one. The shortstop, Volpe, using a .242. .335 the on base, a homer and 15 knocked in. Right hand bat waits. Sanchez listens in, says yes. Now the 0-1. And that one misses off the inside edge. Volpe, who had off-season shoulder surgery and then went on a rehab assignment, and then they optioned him to AAA. Didn't get back up till May 12th. Next pitch misses down low. And a count 2-1.
1: Yeah, he had a lot of struggles, you know, last year, some of which seemed to be health-related, but his defense, things that really shined his first season, so he's trying to get back to that form.
0: Sanchez, the 2-1. And that's down and in.
1: And so far, Sanchez has been very aggressive to righties on the inner part of the plate, and that could pay dividends when he decides to work away with the changeup and the sinker on the outer third.
0: Here comes the 3-1. And that's a strike on the outside corner. And now time called as Volpe will step out. 3-2 the count. Nobody on, nobody out. Top of the second. Phillies lead 1-0 on a Kyle Schwarber sacrifice fly. Sanchez deals. And that one misses inside, and it's ball four. Walks are not usually a thing for Christopher Sanchez. Dougie, he's got a microscopic walk rate, 4.5%. Put it in perspective, the big league average is basically twice that, 8.9%.
1: Yeah, considering how hard he throws and the movement, he has incredible command. He also gets a lot of chase, where hitters chase balls out of the zone when he's going really well.
0: Now, Trent Grisham at the plate, and that is something specifically that most of the time Grisham does not do. He's got the second lowest chase rate in the majors. Left-hand hitter, no batting gloves, and a pitch is a slider for a strike.
1: Well, Sanchez is at 39%. I mean, that's a humongous chase rate, and the changeup is responsible for a good chunk of that.
0: Next offering, chop to the right side. Stop, waits on the big hop, throws to second, and they get the lead runner. But that's all they get. And one away. Just wasn't hit with enough pace, and Stott able to get it over to Turner, so one down. And Grisham trades places with Volpe. Here's Max Schumann now. Schumann getting the start in left field. They just put Cody Bellinger on the IL, the pitch. And that misses downstairs outside, a changeup missing. Cody Bellinger going on the injured list with a left hamstring strain that he suffered in the game yesterday. The 1-0 outside. Bellinger had been fighting it a bit offensively. Nevertheless, he impacts the game on defense, on the bases, good offensive player. He's been one of their most valuable players. So that's a tough loss for Aaron Boone's team. The pitch to Schumann. And that is in for a strike.
1: Yeah, Bellinger, and especially when you think about Yankee Stadium and how it's constructed, your left fielder almost has to be a center fielder.
0: That's,
1: I mean,
0: right.
1: It is absolutely humongous out there. He covered that exceptionally well, and it's a big loss for the Yankees, because I remember when Grisham was out, they were hoping he'd get back so Bellinger could be in left, and he came back, and now they're losing Bellinger. So it's going to be a challenge defensively, but he brings so many other things to the table.
0: 2-1. Sanchez delivers. Swing and a miss. And now 2-2. Yeah, it's at Yankee Stadium, and it's not the same, but it's a little bit like right field at Fenway Park with all that space out there. You got to cover a ton of ground.
1: A lot of ground.
0: Schumann back in, awaits a 2-2. Here it is. Swing and a ground ball up the middle. Diving play stop. Tossed to second for one. On to first, not in time. That was pretty nifty. Stott up the middle, flipping it to Turner, who did the pirouette and fired a strike to first.
1: Yeah, Stott goes up the middle. He slides almost like he was sliding into a base. And then he backhands the high hop, contorts his body, flips it to spinning Turner going in, and he almost pulls it off. A close play, but just a little bit late.
0: And the batter now is Jose Caballero. The pitch, swing and a miss. A slider for strike one. Caballero getting the start at second base. He's got that positional versatility. You can plug him in all over the place. I mean, 241, 10 homers, 37 knocked in. Here's the pitch. And that's fouled back. We talked about the Phillies' struggles with on-base percentage. Well, Aaron Boone playing seven guys capable of hitting right-handed tonight, but he's also playing four guys with on-base percentages under 300 in the starting lineup, including this guy, Caballero. The 0-2. And that's in the dirt. It kicks off Real Muto all the way to the backstop. And on the wild pitch, it's Schumann down to second.
1: Yeah, there was not much Real Muto could have done with this. This was not only way inside, it was way short of the plate. Effectively, Sanchez just spiked this ball near Caballero. And he did get his body on it. Real Muto did, with really his rib cage. Didn't catch anything else. And it ricocheted aggressively towards the on-deck circle on third base side.
0: One and two now. Caballero waits. The pitch. Swing and a miss, struck him out. And for Sanchez, his second strikeout of the night. And the Yankees leave a man. We're midway in inning number two. It's 1-0. Phillies lead the Yanks. This is Sunday Night Baseball on ESPN Radio and ESPN app.
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0: Home half of the second, and here come the Phillies leading 1-0. Will Warren back to work, delivers. And the pitch is upstairs, check swing, appeal to first, no swing, says Brennan Miller, the first base umpire. Ball one on Bohm, who's at 221, 13 homers, 53 knocked in. The 1-0, foul back. And a ball and a strike on the Phillies' third baseman for first-round pick, third overall back in 2018 out of Wichita State. Lanky right-hand hitter, Warren fires. And that one misses just off the outside edge of the plate.
1: Well, this is a guy the Phillies would like to get on a roll. Been pretty aggressive when he gets ahead in the count, but struggles as he gets more behind.
0: The 2-1. And a breaking ball is in. That's the sweeper. 2-2. Bowman, Stott, and Real Mutos. The Phillies have a 1-0 lead in the last half of inning number two. The 2-2. Cut on and miss. Struck him out. And Warren registers his second strikeout. One away.
1: And this is what Warren wants to execute. It's when that four-seamer, he's placing it well, able to complement it, and then work off the sweeper and the spin, especially to righties. It was a good pitch up and away. Got Bone to be late and chase under it.
0: So Bryson Stott. Yeah, the first offering inside. It pushes Stott off the plate. Ball one. Stott at 246, seven homers and 42 knocked in. Stott, who hails from Las Vegas. The pitch. Swing and a ball drilled. Right field on a line towards the wall and over the wall and gone. It just snuck over the high wall and right. And for Stott, his eighth of the season, a line drive solo homer, and the Phillies have a 2-0 lead.
1: Well, Will Warren tried to bury a pitch in on Stott, and it just didn't get there. It was down, and it was more out of the plate than he was hoping for. He doesn't have a traditional cutter to go up and in the lefty, so he tries to run that front hip, and he did not get it there. It ended up right over the plate, and Stott was just sitting there waiting for it.
0: First one to Real Muto, a breaking ball, and that sweeper misses outside, ball one. So the Phillies add on. We talked about their struggles offensively, 19th out of 30 teams in runs per game, last and on base. They are tied for sixth in homers. A 1-0 misses downstairs. That's tied for sixth in MLB. So the home run ball, obviously, with Schwarber and Harper. That's a big part of what makes them go. Real Muto, open stance, right side, the 2-0. And a sweeper for a strike.
1: Yeah, Real Muto didn't love the call, but he's also working down a challenge. And as a catcher, he's very conscious of this, wanting to have it on the defensive side of the ball for longer.
0: The 2-1. Tapped foul at the plate, and now it's 2-2 with one out. And the base is empty.
1: Yeah, as a catcher, we interviewed Trail Muto not long ago last month, and he said that they started to measure when he flinched as a catcher to think about challenging. And he actually was 80% right if he went off of his flinches, but he didn't trust it.
0: The 2-2. Off the outside edge, three balls and two strikes.
1: Because a lot of these guys are synthesizing a lot of data, right? Leverage, what inning is it? Do I want to save one? And as a catcher, he's very conscious of it, so he didn't want to waste any, but he's got very good instincts for it.
0: Warren, the 3-2. And that is on the outside corner, struck him out. JT Real Muto frozen, out number two here in the second. And that pitch, according to the ABS, was actually off the outside corner. And I think Real Muto was thinking about it.
1: He was thinking about it, and, you know, he didn't want to, he couldn't afford to be wrong. He couldn't afford it.
0: Here's Rincones, who is first pitch swinging, fouls it away, out of play, down the left side and into the seats.
1: And you think about Sanchez challenging that, and Real Muto was not challenging it. So if they have that challenge, maybe Real Muto challenges as a hitter there.
0: The 0-1. And that is in for a strike. And now the count is nothing and two on Gabriel Rincones Jr. Quiñones made his debut June 12th, former third-round pick out of Florida Atlantic in 2022. The 0-2 misses downstairs.
1: In his minor league time, showed an incredible aptitude to work the walks, and you'll see how much it translates here, but so far, good sense of the zone, and you know, gives him a chance to get some more pitches to hit.
0: The 1-2 is cut on and missed, struck him out, and Sanchez will fire to first to finish it off. And that's the inning, but the Phillies come up with a run on the Bryson Stott line drive homer. And as we go to the third, it's 2-0 Philadelphia. This is Sunday Night Baseball on ESPN Radio and the ESPN app.
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0: Top of the third, Ollie Sanchez will step to the plate. Sanchez, Goldschmidt, and Rice. So the Sanchez matchup. And the lefty delivers. And that one misses down and in, ball one. Ollie Sanchez hitting .225, no homers, and four knocked in. And now time called by the hitter. Christopher Sanchez tonight making start number 22 here at Citizens Bank Park this year. In 12 starts, he's got a 1.15 ERA. Here's a 1-0. And it's tapped foul at the plate. Not quite a full house here at Citizens Bank Park. A smattering of empty seats. A lot of Yankee fans, though. And every time the Yankee fans start to chant, "Let's go Yankees," then the Phillies rely on their trademark boo.
1: Yes.
0: The 1-1. And that's a little bit low. Two balls and a strike.
1: Yeah, Sanchez has loved pitching here. He has very dramatic splits in some way, like very, you know, home versus away, but also lefty versus righty. Right-handed batters have had a lot of success against him. His two pitches are kind of extreme, sinker versus changeup as well.
0: The 2-1. And that's a little bit high, and now it's 3-1. Lefties hitting .136 against him entering today's play. Righties .297, and righties have hit 11 of the 12 homers against him. Sanchez ready, and a 3-1 on the way. And that is in there for a strike, inside corner, 3-2.
1: Well, the Yankees are, that's why they're trying to counter with all these right-handed bats. See what happens.
0: The Yankees have won 9 out of 12. The 3-2. Chopped off the plate. Foul of third. Grabbed over there by third base coach Luis Rojas.
1: I think what's, you know, surprising me, I mean, even through his career, I guess it's been a little like this, but how Sanchez has given up more hits than innings. You know, it's like someone who had a 50-plus inning scoreless stretch.
0: The 3-2 is hit on the ground, foul of third. Well, again, it is something if you're, I mean, if you're hardcore in nerd land, you think back to Voris McCracken and the research he did years ago about the pitcher's not always having so much control once the ball is in play. 3-2 is in there. Got him looking. And Sanchez down on strike. So, Sanchez.
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0: That factors in. They allow the second highest batting average on balls in play, a 315 BABIP. Here's Goldschmidt now. And a pitch. Swing and a ground ball back to the mound, fielded by Sanchez. Toss to Harper. Goldschmidt is out, and there's two away.
1: And I think that, you know, raises that question about what do they do at this trade deadline, right? You know, or when you have a pitcher like Sanchez who has the swing and miss, but also the high ground ball rate. You know, do you start to consider how you shift your defense? Do you move Stott around? Do you move Turner? All these things, as you start looking in that postseason window, you have a guy that pitches, gets contact, and mostly on the ground, or he gets swing and miss. How do you align your defense?
0: Yep. Here's Rice now, the pitch. And a fastball in there for a strike. Rice lined out hard to center his first time. Sanchez ready and fires. Swing and a miss. Ben Rice on that line out hit it 104.1 miles an hour.
1: And now Sanchez is working him with the slider, trying to get him to continue to expand.
0: The lefty is ready, the 0-2. Just off the outside edge. A ball and two strikes on Ben Rice.
1: Yeah, that was a tough pitch, and Realmuto was set up almost straight up with the outer edge of the plate, and he hit the glove. So, very tantalizing pitch there.
0: The 1-2. Outside and low. Two runs, two hits, no errors for the Phillies. 0-1 and 0 for the Yankees. We're in the top of the third. Rice back in that wide open stance on the left side. Sanchez, 2-2. Swing and a miss, struck him out. And Rice is gone on strike. Sanchez, three shutout innings, and he has struck out four. We're midway in the third. 2-0 Phillies. 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
22: Hey, it's Evan Cohen coming up Monday. As NFL teams continue to report to training camp, we'll look ahead to some of the bigger QB battles left to be answered. 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
23: Ian. Athletic Director Ward Manuel, he is stepping down at the end of this calendar year.
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0: The 0-2. Swing and a miss. And it is over. And a celebration has started as they jump up and down to the grass and back of the pitcher's mound.